0: person in the high-profile matter. Prosecutor Zwelithu Tumata says the state is opposing bail due to various reasons, including his delay to hand himself over to police.
1: In fact, he goes further to say amongst these press briefings, if you want to find me, you can come and find me. Or if you want to find me, you will arrest me. You know what is this indicative of? He's saying, catch me if you can. I suppose it supports what he claims, that he is a fugitive. But we will hear this when we ventilate the bail application properly.
0: Adams will return to court next week for his formal bail application. In the Western Cape, residents across the Garden Route are urged to remain cautious with rivers still flooding and numerous dams spilling over. According to the Garden Route Multi-Agency Command Centre, about 450 people are being sheltered at the temporary facilities across the district. Sites have also been activated in Bito, Naizna and Oudtshoorn. The Meringspoort River has burst its banks, affecting several communities. At the same time, the Garden Route District Municipality says some roads have been reopened as early mop-up operations get underway in parts of the Southern Cape. The N9 has reopened for motorists to enter the Garden Route from the Eastern Cape via Uniondale. The road was closed on Thursday due to flooding as a result of an ongoing storm in the region. Authorities say the Meringspoort Mountain Pass remains closed and access is limited to emergency services. Garden Route Municipality Disaster Management Head Gerard Otto says officials were able to access the cut-off community of Witterdrift in the Bateau area on Thursday.
2: There's no water supply, no electricity supply, but there was no medical emergencies and everyone was okay when we gained access to them.
0: Otto says efforts to reach a school group of 64 people left stranded at the Kango Mountain Resort are ongoing, but he's been informed they are unharmed. Meanwhile, Western Cape MEC for Education David Mania says schools in the Eden District will reopen to provide meals, with learners encouraged to attend any accessible schools for feeding. Mania has confirmed 29 other schools in Oudtshoorn will remain closed.
3: As a result of storm damage and blocked access roads, 29 schools in the Eden and Central Karoo Education District will remain closed on Friday, the 8th of May, 2026. The affected schools will communicate with parents about the continued closure.
0: Meanwhile, Western Cape's head of disaster management, Colin Diner, says there have been no requests to declare a disaster in the affected areas yet. And in the Eastern Cape, at least 2,500 displaced residents in parts of the province due to this week's stormy weather conditions are being housed in temporary shelters. Earlier this week, the Weather Service issued an orange level 8 warning for disruptive rain and a level 6 warning for damaging winds. Forecasters say the intense cut-off low system is expected to die down from Friday, but the province is not out of the woods yet. Briefing the media in Qabega on Thursday, Nelson Mandela Bay Metro Mayor Babalwa Lobishe said high-risk areas require urgent municipal intervention.
4: 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We continue to monitor them so that people can be comfortable whilst we are waiting for the unknown.
0: A look at your weather. A cold and windy Friday in store for Gauteng, with wet conditions expected. Joburg will drop to overnight lows of 4 degrees and peak at highs of 16. Pretoria is at 5 and 17. Vereeniging is at 3 and 15 degrees. A partly cloudy day in store for Cape Town, with moderate southerly winds at a low of 13 and a high of 20 degrees. 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
7: So, on our hanging out feature this morning, I am so excited to be hanging out with someone I've never thought ever in my life I would sit across. But at least, yes, because I have grown up watching, right, the person we're hosting today. And funny thing is, before I even interviewed her, I've had the opportunity to at least spend time with her, which I was, you know, when you're starstruck, but you don't want to show it because you're trying to become. Yeah, and that was me. But this morning, we're hanging out with award-winning veteran actor Mutsabi Jelele. She really is so legendary. She is a shape-shifter. She's so seasoned. She's respected in the industry. And you know, some people act, and then there are some people who just inhabit a character so fully. And I think that's just Aunt Motsabi. That's what she does. And I'm looking forward to us getting to know her better this hour. Remember, you can join this conversation as well. A lot of you were excited when I said she's going to be coming on the show, and you were like, oh my God, I can't wait. So you can call on 011-883-0702. WhatsApp's on 072-702-1702. Welcome to the show.
8: Oh, thank you.
7: So good to see you.
8: Oh, good to see you too.
7: Yeah. Are you nervous?
8: I am so nervous. It's not funny.
7: What's nervous about?
8: Oh my goodness. And by the way, we are at also that age. You are born here.
7: Giddy nervous.
8: Oh my Lord.
7: And then the giddy sweating, giddy heat.
8: Oh, the hot flashes and all.
7: Well, I'm nervous to host you because hosting an incredible thespian like you, I just don't even know where to begin. But I'm glad you came, because I think this is part of us also celebrating your incredible work.
8: Well, thank
7: because
8: you.
7: It's been incredible.
8: Thank you for having me.
7: Yeah. When you reflect on what you have done up to this point, are you happy? Do you go, I've actually lived my dream and I've managed to be the actor I wanted to be? Or do you feel I've only scratched the surface?
8: Oh, my goodness. I'm sure you can see that I'm getting emotional. Mm. That's a difficult question because one looks at one's work as a calling.
7: Mm.
8: And, you know, the more you see what is happening there, yes, you can see what you've done, but you do feel that there's so much that you haven't done. Mm. And you know, there's that little thing that says you're failing society. I've been saying a lot of this to my peers, you know, that I think actors right now at this stage, because there are so many stories that should have been out there by now, that should, you know, inspire our people, that should just challenge the status quo, that you know, that's when you really ask what our role is, or my role as an artist.
7: Mm.
8: So to answer your question, I really feel that I haven't done much. It looks like I've done a lot. I think there's still so much to do. Mm. You can never, look, when you've arrived, then you might as well just die. Because you would have done things.
7: Ooh, that's it.
8: I haven't. you
7: I
8: know.
7: I love that.
8: I love that
7: because I think we live in a society that obsesses about the concept of arriving at the destination. And we lose, you know, the joy of enjoying the journey. And that's precisely it.
8: Once
7: you've arrived, and then what?
8: And then what? You know, so it means you have no other things to do.
7: Yeah.
8: You know it all. But right now, I feel that there is so much. Mm. And the where the world is now, right in South Africa, it's even worse. Mm. We've got so many things. And I'm looking, and I'm thinking, I'm missing songs. I'm missing activism. I'm missing, you know, writing, and I'm saying I'm also responsible.
7: Yeah.
8: You know, I'm not blaming other people. I'm just challenging myself and challenging those in the industry. You know, this is the time when we really have to make our voice much stronger. Like fight. You know,
7: Why do you think we're not doing? Why do you think artists are not doing that in the same manner that we have seen artists, especially during the struggle against apartheid, do? Because, you know, there were people who took their artistry so seriously and they said, I don't have a choice here. When there's injustice, I feel the need to express it through my music. I feel the need to express it through theater productions. And I'm just wondering, what is it about the society today that's not breaking into that spirit of creativity that still raises the very issues that are so important in our society today?
8: I think when we started, you know, sometimes when I look back and I think, oh, post 94, we were so interested in being

0: part of the world,
1: yeah,
0: that we forgot self.
1: Mm.
0: You know, we were the rainbow nation, and we forgot about the struggle. Let's forget, you know, let's move on. And you know, I remember clearly post 94, looking at what was even coming out in, whether it's in theaters or it was musicals, it was things, you know, international stuff. Mm. I'm not against that, you know, really understand me. But I think on that journey, we then forgot, because we thought we had arrived.
1: Mm.
0: Yeah, so freedom is here. You know, Arakana Kutselisa Sarafina, we were saying freedom is coming tomorrow. Now it had come.
1: It had come, and then what?
0: Yeah.
1: Again.
0: And you know, actually,
1: yeah,
0: that's when
1: it begins.
0: The work starts.
1: Yes.
0: You know, we relaxed. And there are people who are writing, who are doing, creating. Please, I'm not taking anything away from those. Mm. But I think it, you know, for me personally, I feel like it would have been so much.
1: Yeah.
0: So much. This is a country that is faced with so many things. So, you know, a lot to celebrate, a lot to cry about, you know, just so much wealth of things. And we are not doing it. I think we also try to fit in with the rest of the world, you know, forgetting that our uniqueness is just so beautiful and deeper and stronger than anything else.
1: Yeah. So you walked in here, and the first thought I had was, you don't age. Like, you've always looked so beautiful and so calm and collected. Like, you've always been so classy. And how do you maintain that?
0: Huh? Oh my goodness! You know, this is the question that I get every single day, even yesterday,
1: yeah.
0: I'm not lying to you. And my answer is still the same. It is grace. It is God's grace, because I don't know what else to say. I mean, I could say, you know, I can say to you, it is the values that I live by. It is the choices that I've made. But over and above all that, when I look at other things,
1: yeah,
0: I think it is God's grace,
1: yeah,
0: and I'm grateful for that.
1: Yeah,
0: you know,
1: that's beautiful. What a beautiful way to put it. So there's a different way that, and I don't know how to explain this to you. It may not make sense, so forgive me. But there's a different way that you portray characters on television that we don't always see from actors. And I always say, because I've got friends who are, you know, actors who are creatives. And I always say, the minute I'm watching something, I can see you acting, then you've completely lost me.
0: Mm.
1: When I watch something, I want to believe it. Like, I want to believe that character. I want to believe that that's who they are. And they're not portraying a character. And that's very rare to find. And with you, I mean, I've lost count of the productions I've seen you on. And every time you come in, like, there is such nuance, there's such depth to the character that you play that we are so convinced. And I don't know if that comes from because you are trained as an actor, or maybe you can help us understand, where does it come from? How do you approach acting and your artistry? Because it really is different. There's so much depth and nuance.
0: Yeah. You know, some of these things, it's funny because sometimes I don't even think I think consciously about certain things.
1: It's not intentional.
0: Maybe there's a bit of that, because obviously there's training. You just, you know, alluded to that. But each character has a story. This is what I'm going to say.
1: Mm.
0: Each character has a story, and the writers or the script will give you something. And you as a performer has to find out more about that person. That's not you. Okay. The foundation is you, because you know, you're gonna play this, you're gonna give life to this. Okay. But I always challenge even young actors and say, what is your subtext? You know, who is this person? Find out about those nitty-gritties, so that even if they steal from you, because you are the creator of it, you know, or the foundation of that character, you know that they are totally not you. Mm. They have their own life. So part of that, it could be education, it could be training, to just know that, know the different methodologies, yeah. To tackle that. I don't think there's also just one way to do it. It also depends on what, you are faced with at the time. You are given the script. Mm. What type of, a script? How much

0: strip yourself galhat, like naked. That's what, that's the beginning of good performance, I think, to really strip yourself naked, that you can be able to find the layers for this person that you're dealing with. It is, you know, all emotionally, physically, you know, you find who are they? How do they walk? You know, how do they breathe? How do they react? What do they eat? It's just creating. That's part of creation. Yeah,
1: that's so interesting. So finding those nitty gritties that are unique to that character.
0: Yes,
1: and honing that. That's so interesting. 011-883-0702. That's the number to dial. The WhatsApp line is 072-702-1702. We've got a legend in studio this morning, Motsabi Tshelele. So you can call us or send us your WhatsApp voice notes. Maybe you have seen her on stage in theatre, starring alongside John Kani in Nothing But the Truth, or you saw her in her own one-woman play, Shwele Bao. Oh, what a piece. A Grave Injustice, where she tackled gender-based violence and justice, and that really has earned her critical acclaim and awards. Where have you seen her? A lot of you are mentioning Skeem Saam, you're mentioning Soul City, you're mentioning Suburban Bliss, Tempe Pushers. I can go on and on and on. But before I get to your calls and your WhatsApps, because part of what we do on the Hanging Out feature is to get to know you through song.
0: Okay.
1: So tell me about Leta Mbulu's Not Yet Uhuru. Why is this so special to you, the song?
0: Oh, it is so special. First of all, I love her to bits. And I'm sending her love from here. It is that, for me, she's a true artist. And true artists will always look at where they are and name it.
1: Mm.
0: And that song names it.
1: Mm.
0: You know, it names it. It says, you think we are in this bubble, but it is not yet.
1: Yeah.
0: Uhuru.
1: Yeah.
0: You know, we just spoke about that freedom earlier on, that the work begins. And to be able to say, you know, to be able to raise issues in a way that people have takeaways.
1: Mm-hmm.
0: You know, it's not just about shouting, blah, blah, blah, this, that, but saying, just have a look at this. This is where we come from. This is where we've been, you know, and this is where we are. Wake up.
1: Yeah.
0: Let us think, you know, for our children, for generations to come.
1: Mm.
0: That's a very deep song, and I need to listen to it because I haven't listened to it again for some time.
1: And what a relevant song, even today.
0: Big time.
1: What a relevant song, even. It was so prophetic at the time.
0: Big time.
1: And to this day. Here's Mamleta Mbulu's song, Not Yet Uhuru.
0: Oh, thank you.
2: Good morning, Clement, and your guest, a lovely lady. I love her to bits, the voice. I love her voice. Her voice is everything. I just love the way she laughs. I just love the way she looks. I just love everything about her. I don't know much about her private life, but what I seen on the screen, love, love, love, love, love, love. She's a beautiful person. I just love her energy. Yeah, man. Totally in love.
3: Bye.
4: Morning, Clement. A legendary Motsabi Tshelele. You know, like, she's been part of my childhood, whereby she was like someone who, like, I was familiar, who I can relate to as a black person. Really legendary. And by the way, I've always wanted to download Kelebone, the drama between 1996 and 1995, and I cannot even get hold of it. If she can help, Ntate Mruthu Pretoria.
1: Thank you, Ntate Mruthu. Let's get another one.
5: Hi, Clement. Thank you so much for the show. I love that woman so much. I really love and adore Osmo Tshabi so much, and I've been blessed to have been taught by her mom and Soweto ko Khaogelo. We used to say Mistress Warona ke Mama Thando. She's always going to be Thando from the Suburban Place. So, yeah, I really love and adore her so much. Thank you for having her on the show. Blessings and blessings to her.
1: Oh, beautiful. Beautiful.
0: Thank you.
1: Is there

0: people can watch that?
1: Kilibone.
0: Production, Kilibone. Mm.
1: Kilibone was produced by the SABC. So they should have copies of that if he could find out from them.
0: So also sometimes we do miss those old shows.
1: Yes. And I remember that one also. It was quite powerful. Mm. I was only in the first two episodes, but the role, what you were talking about, you know, was so powerful.
0: Yes. Yeah. Sure. Lulama, you're calling us from Winchester Hills. Good morning.
2: Hello.
0: Hey, Lulama.
2: Hello, Kim.
0: Hey.
2: Hello,
1: Musani. Hello, Lulama.
2: Hello. Hello. I just want to express my appreciation for the lady, my sister.
1: Thank you.
2: Yeah, you know, Mutabi, you are God's grace indeed. You know, you are God's grace and calm, the epitome thereof, you know. Yeah. Even when you're expressing a loud moment, you know, there's an undertone of grace and calm, you know. That's just the building blocks of who you are and how you present yourself to us, even from like the first time we laid our eyes on you on Suburban Bliss, right, all the way to all your productions, and seeing you at events, etc. You know, you're always meticulous about your appearance, you know. You're a classic.
0: She is.
2: Whether intentionally or not, when we are and you know.
0: Yes.
2: You know,
0: so. She's surprised. She's like, whoa, how did they see that? Well, we're live on YouTube as well.
2: Yes. Yeah. So just to wrap up my comments, yes, Zulu, you know, Mutabi, what we refer to as using ourselves as Abuna. Thank you for the present.
1: Wow. Thank you, Lulama. Thank you so much.
0: Bongi, you are in Centurion. Good morning.
3: Wow, Kemzi, thank you ever so much. Thank you ever so much, Mitch, for bringing our darling home.
0: Oh.
1: Thank you.
3: How are you, my angel?
1: I am so well and blessed. How are you, Oswak?
3: What an honor and a blessing. You know, I get emotional because people that I used to enjoy you with, Suburban Blitz, they are no more. You know, I'm so happy to. What a crazy woman, Ken. You should interview her with a helmet on. She's unpredictable, that one.
0: She is on Suburban Blitz.
3: Yeah, it was hilarious. Thank you so much for giving us your best, my angel.
1: Thank you, sis.
0: Thank you, Bongi. It's Centurion. It's 10:31. More of your calls and WhatsApps as we continue our conversation with the veteran, the legendary Mutsabi Chalele. 011-883-0702 is the number to dial. WhatsApps on 072-702-1702.
4: Hanging out with Clement on 702. 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
0: 23 minutes before 11 o'clock. We're having such a fascinating conversation this morning with Mutsabi Chalele. She's a legendary actor. And we've just been reflecting on her career during our hangout feature. There's so many people who want to talk to you, but I also don't want to make you cry a lot because you're already swimming in tears from the messages we got earlier. How does it make you feel listening to people express what they expressed?
1: It humbles me. Mm-hmm. It really humbles me. And it also kind of makes you aware that, you know, even though you may not be aware, people are always watching and looking.
0: And they remember you.
1: And they remember. Yeah. Yes, they remember. Yeah. And, you know, it takes me back to even that saying that people will always remember, you know, they may forget what you did for them, but they'll remember how you made them feel.
0: Yeah, that's it.
1: And it's very, very important. I'm grateful to my late dad who kind of instilled those values. It's almost like he knew beforehand that I was going, you know, he was going to pass on before, or I was going to be famous. Because I remember, you know, I was about 9, and he would say, you know, it's very easy to climb up the ladder. The way you climb up will determine the severity of your fall, because life is such that anything can happen when you are at the top. You might slip. you might, you know, something, the wind might blow you, you know.
0: There's a lot of risk at the top.
1: Exactly. Arifela, depending on how you climbed up, you know, itlare how amunu, the severity ya fall in ya how, it will determine a goro nyu lwile jwang. How katsa mantso o leboha. Mm.
0: Who
1: are lifting you because you are not going up there by yourself. You know, people are propelling you, they are pushing you there, you know, they are putting you. Like now, all these people, these beautiful people who have been calling, are putting me on a pedestal. That's what they do. And I must just be grateful enough and humble enough to say, Lord, help me do what I'm meant to do on that level that they've put me, you see. So if it comes with responsibilities, may I be able to really meet those responsibilities.
0: What was the impact and maybe the role your parents played in where you ended up, right, as an artist, as a creator, as an actor? You said earlier off air that your dad actually even taught you how to do breathing work.
1: Right?
0: You know, like how to breathe, something so basic, but it's almost like he knew that you were one day going to become someone who may be nervous before doing stuff and you need to know the importance of breathing.
1: That wasn't even related to performance at the time. Well, performance in brackets. Papa was a martial artist. And what happened, I was about 10. And you know, basically toothless, because you know when you extract your milk teeth, it takes longer to get the real ones. Yes. So by the time you go primary, go higher primary school, nagenali two more. So you know it's common for butler who teaser. You know, you'll be teased by. So there was this year older bully from another school who would all the time humiliate me because, you know, you're like the teacher's pet. You are the favorite, you're smart, you're da-da. But every time this person, I felt, or she was so jealous of me, the streets would be teeming with young people from different primary schools around. And she would humiliate me. I mean, I'm serious, and because I didn't have an older brother who could fight for me, I had to fight. One day, I planned, I took the humiliation, and one day, nobody understood how I got to that anger. You know, somebody, there's a from our street who saw me, you know, and she had to pull me and take me home, you know, and I remember I was angry. I didn't say anything. I only cried as we entered our yard, you know. And to cut a long story short, her mother came, and then, you know, my mother then said, do you want to see the culprit? Because she cried to sleep. She cried herself to sleep. And when they woke me up, this woman couldn't believe it. Because by then she had, you know, described her daughter, who was probably probably a 17-year-old taller. And here am I, 10-year-old, shorty, little thing. So she couldn't work around her mind. No, it can't be the person who did that. Then my mother said, so you explain to me, if this little thing can do that, what would have driven it? So mama, you know, my dad, when he came back, he said, I need to teach you how to breathe. One day. And I'm grateful, which is true, because anger can take you to the world that you've never been in, you know. So he taught me how to breathe. So that was from that perspective. So by the time I got to drama school and realized the importance of breath, I was like, wow, you know. Yes, and even when you lose your thoughts, take a deep breath. When you feel, you know, I'm panicking, take a deep breath. That's your survival thing.
0: Yeah, some WhatsApp voice notes that have come. 0727021702.
5: Hi, Clement. Thank you so much for the show. I love that woman so much. I really love and adore Osman Tsavi so much. And I've been blessed to have been taught by her mom and Soweto go Kaukhelo.
6: Hi, Clement, and hi, Mutabi. When are you coming back to Skeem Saam to give Meki Maputla a run for her money? Hey, I used to love you. Because Skeem Saam, you were so classy. Yeah, but yeah, I love you so much. I hope you come back.
7: Morning, Clement. I remember that lady, Mutabi Tselele, when she came to our school in Mabopane. They were playing the book Maru, and she was playing a beautiful ukulele. I loved her before then, and I still love her today. She's so good at acting, whether it's stage act or on television. I like her. Thank you, boy.
8: Hello, Clement. Great show. I love your guests so much. I know the very old show that SABC had on repeat. It's just amazing watching her. There was so much power, you know, in her acting and the way she carries herself. I'm from Nigeria. I watched her in Tempe's Pushers or something like that. Tempe's Pushers. And that was amazing. Big ups to her. God bless her abundantly. Thank you. This is Betty from Lagos, Nigeria.
0: Oh, beautiful. That's wow. So wonderful. Wow. Thank you, Becky, for that and to all the WhatsApps. I'll come to more of them because there are many WhatsApp voice notes that have come through. But let's do another song quickly before we move on to more of the WhatsApp voice notes. Okay. There is a song here, Umuhau.
1: Umuhau. Mm. Oh, my goodness.
0: By Duduza.
1: Serenade Choir. Yeah.
0: Mm-hmm.
1: I love hymns. That's uh-huh. another thing. But I also realized, you know, I said to you when you said, oh, but you're not aging and all that. And I said, it's grace.
0: Kimohao.
1: That one is the way one is. You know, you're healthy, you're looking well, and you still can work. And so, yeah, I actually love that hymn.
0: Kimohao. Mm.

0: Yeah, I see you dancing there. I come closer to the mic. What a song. I've just added it on my music.
1: Yes.
0: I'm going to listen to it when I leave the show.
1: You must listen to the choir.
0: Yeah.
1: You will be blessed.
0: I'm going to listen to the whole album. Already the song just touched me. More of your WhatsApps and calls after the break. 11 before 12, 11.
2: 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Let's walk the talk.
0: We're hanging out with the legendary actor Mutsabi Chelele this morning on Hanging Out feature. And if you are following us on YouTube, you are streaming, you probably saw her moves there while dancing along to Omohau, which is one of her favorite songs. And some of you on YouTube are responding. Mzamo on YouTube says, oh, Clement, amazing, amazing woman, strength and grace personified. Morakong on YouTube also says, yo, she's aging so well. I used to crush on her back in the days. She has such peaceful energy. And then Madonsela on YouTube says, she has a beautiful, calm persona, great energy. And I still remember this timeless and contagious love. Such a blessed, solid, and grounded soul. Ah, beautiful messages there on YouTube. Dr. Mutansi, you are calling us from Johannesburg. Good morning.
3: Good morning, Dr. Motlatsi
0: Mokwatsi. Tobela.
1: Oh,
3: my word. Oh, my word. Thank you, Clement. So I heard this morning when Bongani says Mutsabi Chelele will be coming on Clement's show, I'm like, I have to call my friend to congratulate you.
1: Thank you, dearest.
3: All the best.
1: Thank you.
3: So well for yourself in life. This is more a Thanksgiving, and thank you to Clement. And the people love you. We love you. You know, we watch those soapies because I see your face. I'm like, oh, all right. Let me watch. What's Mutsabi doing now? So I'm just wishing you all the best.
1: Thank you so much. What Clement doesn't know, we always talk about how we were snobs. Runa, we were the celebrity in our young years.
0: Yeah.
1: Dr. Mutsabi's dad was an inspector of schools in Soweto.
0: Uh-huh.
1: So we kind of had privileges, you know. Now organizer the youth club, we would go there. That's where I first met Lili Nkosinathi Biko. We were young. Nkosinathi was a little boy, you know, and we met Bo. Can I give my boxers in South Africa from America? Remember the
3: Muhammad
1: one that
3: we, Ali and
1: I didn't meet Muhammad, but come on, John Tate. I remember because we were already out there with the you know oh my God, because I'm getting excited. I need to breathe. But we have that kind of background, dear. Privilege, and that's why we have to be grateful because we had parents who could guide us. You know, Ntate Mokwape, her father, you know, with that organization, he had a youth club in those days. And I'm talking when we were what? How old were we?
3: We were young. We're like maybe 17.
1: Even young. So that also gave, those are the things that gave us even the direction and the, you know, to help us.
3: Absolutely.
1: Yes, to make us. Oh, thank you for calling,
0: sweetheart. Thank you for calling us.
1: Love you, love you.
4: Clement, you just reminded me how I used to find Mutsabi's voice so comforting when I was a kid. Every time you heard her on TV or on an audio-only project, it felt like your favorite aunt was visiting and everything was going to be okay. It was going to be a good day. The family was going to be happy. They were going to laugh. So I don't know if anyone else has ever told her that her voice just has that quality to it, but for the rest of her life, it will mean so much to so many people. And we thank you for sharing your talent and your gift with us. Kay from Joburg.
5: Hey, Clem. This is Dumelo here from Mabuloka in Brett. Mzansi's own theater and screen gem, Aus Mutsabi. You know, just a few weeks ago from that time, I've been listening to these adverts running on 702 right now about this frustrated mother who's complaining about food labeling, the amount of sugar and the salt content on food. And I was like, this must be Mutsabi. Because it sounds so much like her.
0: Wow.
5: I'm so hooked to that advert because of its authenticity. And man, I'm like, we are really blessed. We are really blessed. My sister, keep it up. your sound will continue to reverberate long after you have switched the screen off. And may God open the doors for you, because you are saying that you feel you haven't done enough. You haven't reflected the true nature of South Africa's life. May God open doors for you to realize that. Love you so much.
0: Oh, beautiful.
1: Love you too.
0: Amen.
1: Thank you. Hi, Clement. Oh, you have a beautiful lady in the show. We love her so much. She's so classy. I mean, if there's one actor in South Africa who can fit it like very perfectly in the famous The Bridgerton, that's her.

0: Rebecca. Oh, man. Thank you, Bongi. I just love the song. When I'm happy, this is what I groove with. Take care. Mwah, mwah, mwah.
1: Oh, my goodness, Clement. I am so happy that you have Osmond's hubby in the studio today. Oh, my gosh. Where do I begin? Osmond's hubby is so graceful, so poised. She's just class personified. Osmond's hubby ke go rata. I just want to tell you now, Khurwiti ke go rata. Mi wa go rata. I get so excited. Like, I get so excited. I feel like I don't see enough of you on the telly. You know? Yeah. Yahorata Osmitabi, you are beautiful. God bless you.
2: Oh, thank you.
1: Thank you. Bye.
3: Thank you. Wow. Well, you can check it out. You are on the ETV. MZ.
2: Yes, I was just about to say, look, you boy, among the screens.
3: And she's showing us flames there. Oh, yeah. Kadi pizza. That Kadi pizza. Go check. Wait, so it's on ETV?
2: ETV every day, Monday to Fridays, actually, not every day, Saturday, excluding Saturdays, Sundays, at 9 p.m.
3: Yes.
2: Yes, Mzini, and I play Osin Tlokomeleng. It's a beautiful series.
3: Yeah.
2: Please go watch it. If you missed the, because it's been on for 2 weeks, I think this is our second week.
3: Yes.
2: Yeah. Please go back from the
3: beginning so that you get that context. Well, Aunt Motsabi, thank you so much for coming.
2: This
3: was so wonderful. And I hope you know how you've impacted this nation.
2: Wow.
3: Through your artistry, through... People say you are so graceful, and you spoke about grace in the beginning before we even started the conversation. What a full circle moment.
2: You
3: so
2: know.
3: We appreciate you, and we appreciate your work, and just know that you have left us touched differently
2: by your work. Thank you so much. Thank you for having me. Thank you. And I hope I will continue, you know, to do that needs to be done. Because it's also not just what I want to do. It's what
3: needs to be done.
2: What needs to be done. What I have to do. By the one who gave me the gift, you know. So let's tell the stories. Let's challenge the status quo. Honanong, I really get emotional because so much is happening. Our children are not safe. You were talking about, you know, the world is not safe for us. And I think artists also have a major role to play in helping that. And that's why I feel we need to really, really make sure that we play our role.
3: Thank you so much.
2: Thank you.
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5: 702 Replay.
8: 19 minutes past five. The letter is dated the 23rd of April, 2026. It's signed by Enoch Godongwana, MP, Minister of Finance, and it's addressed to Councillor Dada Morero, the Executive Mayor, City of Johannesburg Metropolitan Municipality. As I said, it's about 3.5 pages. But what is contained in those pages, I think, raises extremely serious questions about the state of the finances of the city of Johannesburg. The letter covers a range of issues. It talks about failure to comply with the requirements of the municipal regulations on municipal standard charts of accounts. In other words, it says the systems just for tracking the way the city's money comes in and goes out in terms of spending are simply not working anywhere near as well as they should. Let's talk about some of the issues raised in the letter then, and welcome Ferial Hafashi, Associate Editor of Daily Maverick. Ferial, I'm going to go to the third page because I think this is where the tone of the letter to me becomes the most severe. It talks about imminent unsustainable salary adjustments, references the fact that the city signed an agreement with SAWU last November, committing to 10.3 billion rand in salary increases. And then it goes on to say, you have committed the city into a financial obligation that is not possible to fulfill. It refers to this as a direct transgression of the MFMA and budget and reporting regulations. This is an extraordinary, extraordinary committing into writing of a major, major concern from National Treasury. How does the city of Joburg explain this away, if it can?
9: It's a bombshell letter. I know it's couched in government language, but it effectively says Joburg is bankrupt.
8: Yes.
9: And it instructs the minister to stop this the implementation of this wage deal that was signed. Remember, November 2025 is just ahead of the G20 summit, and we all know that's why it was signed, because workers said they're going to use that moment as leverage to take to the streets.
8: Presumably the national government knew that this was happening. I mean, is this not all too late? Because if you go on to read the next paragraph, they say, you hereby yes. directed to stop proceeding with the implementation of this illegally signed agreement that has the potential to destroy the sustainability of the city of Johannesburg beyond this term of office, as well as the negative impact on the national economy at large. Presumably the city of Joburg and its executive mayor are in the dock on this one, but surely national government has to stand alongside them?
9: It must. Remember that the city is under soft administration by a presidential working group,
8: right,
9: who are right in the heart of the city. They're working there in work streams. They have access to, they have eyes on every single cent in the city. They have access to all its strategic agreements. They knew about this politically facilitated agreement, the PFA, that's the title of the wage agreement which was reached with SAWU. So they definitely knew what was happening. And I think if you look at the time, they just needed the G20 to happen.
8: I want to go to this thing then. I mean, failure to pay creditors within 30 days in terms of the Municipal Finance Management Act. These numbers are absolutely extraordinary, and I must share them with the listeners. Outstanding amount owed to creditors, and I'm paraphrasing here, increased from 17 billion rand for the 2023 financial year to 25.2 billion rand in 2024-25. The city's cash and cash equivalent in the same period, 24-25, is 3.9 billion. The total size of the debt is 25.2 billion. Again, surely the alarm bells should have been sounded long and strong from national government. I get that the city is in the dock here, but again, I make the point, they can't be there alone.
9: They would definitely have known about this. But remember, there's another step here that we need to take account of. In terms of the Constitution, it really is the province which should be watching this month by month.
8: Yes.
9: And earlier I messaged the office of the MEC in charge of infrastructure and of intergovernmental relations in Gauteng, asked the spokesperson. I haven't heard back from them. So it's the province which is the big eyes on the councils or on metropolitan governments. They in turn are the ones who need to alert the national government to what's happening. In this case, is obviously the Treasury, if you read, as you have very closely read, But there were meetings with the Treasury where they alerted them. They said, look, we can see what's coming here. We see what's happening. You need to give us this information. And then that was never forthcoming.
8: Farrell, I want to just turn to the implications. And now this is something that didn't just come up recently, but this was an earlier meeting, established that the JRA, and we all talk about the state of the roads, but the JRA is also involved in the fixing of various aspects of our bulk services. An amount of 708.6 million rand is reflected for the JRA to fund capital expenditure. It is not backed by cash in the bank within JRA. This raises surely crucial questions about whenever we ask about infrastructure failure and we're told, no, there's a plan to spend money. They're saying this money does not exist. I don't know if I'm reading it too literally.
9: You are reading it completely right. It's absolutely gobsmacking is that it's written in the budget that this is the capex available for roads, but it's not in the bank. And you have to ask yourself where it is, huh?
8: Well, you have to ask yourself where it is, but you also have to ask yourself about political and accountability systems where people can say, oh, I'm going to spend 710 million rand on this when the money is not there. I mean, it seems oversight is failing at every level, and I wonder what opposition political parties would say about their role.
9: I think the Section 79 committees, they get the document saying this is what's available there. The Treasury now reveals to us that actually it's simply not there. It's a fabrication. There's a lot of fabrication if you read the text of this letter. There's another point I wanted to share with you where they say there are basically two sets of accounts across the same entity. It's just replete with quite unbelievable Wild West financial bookkeeping here. Huh?
8: What happens next? I mean, I don't know where you want to begin, because on the one hand there's the political fallout, but there's the much more fundamental and I would suggest much more important stuff about what is the city that your interpretation of this letter is that is bankrupt in a very fundamental way. What does it do about all the things that are breaking and need fixing?
9: Well, if you just drive around or like you live in it like we do, it doesn't get fixed.
8: Yes.
9: So what could happen now is, I mean, there's a section 139 of the Constitution where the city can be placed under administration. That's unlikely to happen. At a briefing this afternoon, the candidate for the DA, Helen Ziller, said she thought reading between the lines is that what will happen is the city will be placed under financial administration. You'll see in the very last paragraph, the finance minister, Irongkodangwana, says that they may withhold equitable grant. That's what the national government gives to the metro. And at the moment, that's 8 billion rand. I mean, if that happens, then things do get substantially worse, if that's even possible.
8: And just finally, I mean, at some point, and we did, by the way, invite the executive mayor, but also the executive mayor's office to come and engage with us. I believe we may be getting something recorded from there. What's the next step? Does national government step in more decisively? I mean, politically, something's got to happen here, but of course, that doesn't mean it will.
9: So the next step is that they then have to answer the finance minister. The mayor is going to put out a statement now, and I hope you get that before the show ends.
8: Yes.
9: Then they're going to have to make a decision on this, on the wage deal. You would have seen that COSATU has already put out a statement saying there'll be hell to play if they try and retract the agreement which has been returned. Some of the money's already been paid out. So that does it does raise real risks for the city if you have a huge strike happening on top of an already a dangerous infrastructure failures. There were almost like a million outages, our city news reported, looking at, I think, at the past 2.5 quarters or so.
8: Thanks so much, Farrell Hafaji, Associate Editor at Daily Maverick. You can look all over online and just type in the words Enoch Godongwana letter, Dada Murero, and you'll get a full transcript of this. I'm sure it'll come up on a Google search, and have a read for yourself. Make up your own mind. 29 minutes past 5.
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1: With a wrap of your eyewitness news, I'm Mikey Malapo. The World Health Organization says the Hunter virus remains a limited outbreak and there's no need for public mask mandates yet. The organization held a media briefing on Thursday at its Geneva headquarters in Switzerland on the Hunter virus. The WHO says there's only 8 confirmed cases with 3 deaths. The organization says it's working with South African officials and other nations to conduct contact tracing with anyone who may have come into contact with the infected people. Director of the Department of Epidemic and Pandemic Threat Management at WHO, Maria van Kerkhove.
2: We certainly advise people who are caring for those who are suspected of this Andes virus or hantaviruses to wear a higher level of personal protective equipment. That guidance has been given to the people on board, but also there are the 2 patients that are in hospital in the Netherlands, and there's a patient in ICU in South Africa. And I am very happy to say the patient in South Africa is doing better, and the 2 patients in the Netherlands we hear are stable.
1: Minister and the President Sikhumbuzo Ntshavheni says protests targeting illegal immigrants are a national security risk. She's also slammed what she says is the use of AI-generated videos showing atrocities and attacks committed in other countries and claiming there are xenophobic attacks in South Africa. Ntshavheni told a post-cabinet media briefing on Thursday this is intended to undermine South Africa's good reputation internationally. Meanwhile, in KwaZulu-Natal, the ANC in eThekwini has joined calls for the municipality to shut down all spaza shops owned by undocumented foreign nationals in the city. This presents a major development from the governing party in eThekwini and a political shift on its messaging regarding the matter. eThekwini has been at the center of anti-illegal immigration marches, which have turned violent. The ANC's newly formed regional task team recently met to consider the situation in the city. Party convener Tandukolo Sabelo says the task team resolved that something needs to be done about businesses owned by undocumented foreign nationals.
3: We are going to engage our municipality, Italian municipality, to basically shut down these illegal businesses and refer all the illegal immigrants to the South African police services for processing and for deporting.
1: The prosecution in the case against leader of the National Coloured Congress and Member of Parliament, Fadil Adams, has accused him of tampering with state witnesses. This was revealed during arguments when the MP made his first court appearance in the Pinetown Magistrates Court on Thursday. Adams has been charged with 2 counts of obstructing the ends of justice, as well as 3 counts of fraud. The charges are linked to his alleged interference in the investigation into the murder of ANC councillor Cindy Somagaqa, who was shot in July 2017 near his home in Umzimkulu and later died in hospital. The state says Adams went to the Westville prison without authorization and interviewed an accused person in the high-profile matter. Prosecutor Zwelo Tumata says the state is opposing bail due to various reasons, including his delay to hand himself over to police.
4: In fact, he goes further to say amongst these press briefings, if you want to find me, you can come and find me. Or if you want to find me, you will arrest me. You know what is this indicative of? He's saying, catch me if you can. I suppose it supports what he claims, that he is a fugitive. But we will hear this when we ventilate the bail application properly.
1: Adams will return to court next week for his formal bail application. In the Western Cape, residents across the Garden Route are urged to remain cautious with rivers still flooding and numerous dams spilling over. According to the Garden Route Multi-Agency Command Centre, about 450 people are being sheltered at the temporary facilities across the district. Sites have also been activated in Beto, Naisna and Oudtshoorn. The Meringspoort River has burst its banks, affecting several communities. At the same time, the Garden Route District Municipality says some roads have been reopened as early mop-up operations get underway in parts of the Southern Cape. The N9 has reopened for motorists to enter the Garden Route from the Eastern Cape via Uniondale. The road was closed on Thursday due to flooding as a result of an ongoing storm in the region. Authorities say the Meringspoort Mountain Pass remains closed and access is limited to emergency services. Garden Route Municipality Disaster Management Head Gerard Otto says officials were able to access the cut-off community of Witte Drift in the Beto area on Thursday.
5: There's no water supply, no electricity supply, but there was no medical emergencies and everyone was okay when we gained access to them.
1: Otto says efforts to reach a school group of 64 people left stranded at the Kango Mountain Resort are ongoing, but he's been informed they are unharmed. Meanwhile, Western Cape MEC for Education David Mania says schools in the Eden District will reopen to provide meals, with learners encouraged to attend any accessible schools for feeding. Mania has confirmed 29 other schools in Oudtshoorn will remain closed.
6: As a result of storm damage and blocked access roads, 29 schools in the Eden and Central Karoo Education District will remain closed on Friday, the 8th of May, 2026. The affected schools will communicate with parents about the continued closure.
1: Meanwhile, Western Cape's head of disaster management, Colin Diner, says there have been no requests to declare a disaster in the affected areas yet. And in the Eastern Cape, at least 2,500 displaced residents in parts of the province due to this week's stormy weather conditions are being housed in temporary shelters. Earlier this week, the Weather Service issued an orange level 8 warning for disruptive rain and a level 6 warning for damaging winds. Forecasters say the intense cut-off low system is expected to die down from Friday, but the province is not out of the woods yet. Briefing the media in Gqeberha on Thursday, Nelson Mandela Bay Metro Mayor Babalwa Lobishe said high-risk areas require urgent municipal intervention.
7: 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We continue to monitor them so that people can be comfortable whilst we are waiting for the unknown.
1: A look at your weather. A cold and windy Friday in store for Gauteng, with wet conditions expected. Joburg will drop to overnight lows of 4 degrees and peak at highs of 16. Pretoria is at 5 and 17. Vereeniging is at 3 and 15 degrees. A partly cloudy day in store for Cape Town, with moderate southerly winds at a low of 13 and a high of 20 degrees. 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
9: Right, let's focus our attention now on the fuel price. Obviously, very much front and center, top of mind, and probably giving you various kinds of palpitations, given just how unbelievably expensive it is now to keep a vehicle on the road. Does it have to be this way? Well, there are certain things out of our control, the conflict in the Gulf, the implications of that for the world. First of all, the availability of oil and consequently for the price of crude oil. But there are things we can do. That is certainly the view of my next guest. Professor Dumisani Yankees is a professor at the University of Johannesburg, but he is also a leading macroeconomist. Prof, we're very pleased and grateful to you for giving us your time today. You have written a piece that's on the Business Day site, and I'm going to read for people two lines, and then I'm going to get you to explain it. Funding a bankrupt accident compensation model through a tax on energy is economically destructive in normal times. During a global oil shock, it amounts to national sabotage. When farmers buy diesel to harvest maize or a logistics company fuels a truck to deliver bread, they are forced to pay a dysfunction tax to bail out the RAF, the Road Accident Fund. We are using the lifeblood of our domestic economy to subsidize a broken institution. Powerful words, but set the scene for us, Prof, because you're saying the levy subsidies, the subsidies on the fuel levy that government is giving us at the moment, A, is not something that they can continue with, but you're saying this funding of the RAF is crazy. Tell us why you say that.
10: Good afternoon, sir. Thank you so much for such a colorful introduction. Thank you so much, and good afternoon to your listeners as well. Thank you so much for the opportunity once more. I think what I'm trying to say in the piece, Sir John, is let's not let the crisis go to waste.
9: Yes.
10: Know? So we've had over the years the issues with Road Accident Fund, and when you follow the discussion in Parliament's Committee on SCOPA, clearly the RAF model doesn't work, and we've known that. It's accumulated debt. We know so much crisis in terms of corruption and also some of the issues that we've seen in court and so many things. But then we continue to use the fuel price or the most economic component to economic, macroeconomic function of the economy to function, to take away money from it and put in this paid hole. So I think what you're trying to emphasize is to say, is this not an opportunity where we can reform this? We know there's been promised over the 2022 that the price, the fuel price has to be reformed. Particularly, my argument is decoupling or removing the levy that goes to RAF away from the price, fuel price. And in a space like this, that could come quite handy in reducing the cost of consumption or the cost of money that actually don't see where it goes. So I think that's the argument to say, we keep on funding this. There are different models that work out there, which are more privatizing the whole accident shenanigans and removing it from the price of the fuel in regard. And this is the time where, in my view, we shouldn't seize this opportunity.
9: Yeah, because no, absolutely. And this window is worryingly going to be quite a wide one, because there's no sign of the root causes of this fuel price hike actually being addressed in any effective way. Just to be clear, that would knock 2 rand off every litre of petrol or diesel sold, if I got the number right?
10: Just over 2 rand, but it fluctuates depending on our factors, but just definitely over 2 rand will be knocked off. I mean, if you have times, in normal times, where you have petrol at 20 rand, 18, 19 rand, 2 rand is a huge amount. Even now, I mean, I had to fuel diesel yesterday, and it was quite a high amount, so certainly that could make a huge difference, particularly when you understand the role of diesel in the economy and how can it be destructive without it being checked out, in my view.
9: So Prof, you, as part of your first answer, said there are options. What are those options? I mean, we're not the only country in the world that is looking at third-party insurance for all the reasons that they have them. What could we do differently?
10: I think, interesting, you know, I had an opportunity to spend some time in Europe, and when I was buying a car then, there was a particular insurance that you had to buy. I was worried, why am I paying this amount of money? But what it does, it prioritizes accident spending. I forgot what is it, OMUT, what I forgot the name of it, whereby when you buy a vehicle, automatically that component of insurance accident, it's actually privatized with the value of the car. And I think that model for me seems to have worked quite a lot then. And I don't know why we haven't tried that. And I feel that could be a model that we could try, where we privatize the road accident particularly out completely, and we reduce corruption or governance failures that we're seeing currently in the model that we have, which is inherent to the model that we have. And obviously the model that I'm referring to might have weaknesses there and there, but significantly could be far different to what we have at the moment, where we don't see the value of what we're paying for the of course there is, you know, I'm oversimplifying this, but yes, in a bigger scheme of conceptually, that could work quite better than what we have now.
9: Yeah.
10: But also in other jurisdictions in New Zealand, there's a flat structure where it's flat out and it's really more less different from what we have in South African context. And I think the argument, which in my understanding, government has taken that into account. Remember when we had COVID-19 shock where we saw price fuel going up, there was some understanding that the current model of the pricing might have to be reviewed. And I think what frustrates you know, the writing and all this, that we haven't seen much move from the hands and bringing the role of parliament, the role of government has to come into play and say, look, we need to act
9: right
10: and see if we get better things done in this regard.
9: So I want to ask you this, Prof. I mean, you said early on, we've known this for a long time. You point to now being a particular window, given the depth of the crisis that looms, given the extraordinarily high prices we're paying. Do you have any idea why we haven't done anything about this? I know there have been reviews spoken about and so on, but you refer to this as a stubborn adherence to this flawed model. What's the root of the stubbornness?
10: Well, that's a very good question. But I feel when I listened over the past weeks, months, I did hear that there's been quite an urgency from government. I know Minister of Minerals has said that, but I think we need to move, and I feel we should all have our horns on deck. And I'm arguing there in the paper that Parliament should probably have more involvement, particularly thinking about the Money Bills Act, which is in power parliament, actually participate quite more into the to the to the taxing of the economy. And I, in my view, and I heard even recently that there's been calls for the minister to provide an update from the parliament how far the process is. And maybe this opportunity time for us as a society to pressure more the policymakers, our representatives in parliament, to seek more answers in terms of how far we are, and let's have a clear timeline when will that get effected, the reforms be effected in the price, the fuel price over this coming crisis.
9: Thanks so much.
10: Remember that the thing is, post August, we are even expected to have even more crisis. Hopefully by then, would have resolved the Middle East crisis.
9: that would be a welcome development. But thank you so much. Food for thought there. Professor Dumisani Yankees, who is joining us from the University of Johannesburg. He's a leading macroeconomist. 7:02 Drive. It's 26 minutes past four.
8: Everything 7:02. 7:02 Replay.
0: Let's walk the talk. 7:02
8: Political analysis.
11: Professor Ntsikelelo Breakfast is my guest. He's a political analyst. Prof, thank you so much for joining us. It's been a long time. Thank you very much for joining us this evening.
12: Thank you very much for having me. A long time no here.
11: Indeed. Hunter virus is in our shores. And a lot of people have been asking questions about the timing of all of these things that are taking place, and I know we're going to talk about them, but what do you make of the arrival of the Hunter virus and the fact that we are told that it's quite virulent, even though it is something that that infects rodents, but it seems to have the ability to jump onto human beings? We've already had a death. What do you make of all of this contextually, Prof?
12: Yeah, no, I've not been following that. I must be honest. I don't want to talk about something that I'm not well versed on.
11: Right.
12: So yeah,
11: no problem.
12: Stay away from that.
11: let's move on. Let's move on. We're a country. South Africa is a country that is part of a global reality.
12: Yeah.
11: We have a situation at the moment where, on the 28th of February, a war started. It started out, we were told it was just a conflict, but it looks like everybody's comfortable with the word war now, where the United States and Israel launched what they called preemptive strikes against the Iranian government. And we are now at a place where we are seeing the world economy being shaken to its boots. We are going to be experiencing more fuel hikes. What does this mean for South Africa, our relationships with some of the countries that are involved in this war, or maybe all of the countries that are involved in this war, and where we are going in terms of all of this? Where, how do we as South Africans understand this, and what should our posture be?
12: Yeah, I think everyone, of course, not everyone literally, but most people, they can feel the pinch that the conflict escalation between the U.S. and Iran has affected South Africans because of the shortage of fuel, which has impacted on inflation. And also, I mean, I'm not trained as a economist, but I think there is a symbiotic relationship between inflation and interest rates. As you know, that you know, interest rates are used to regulate inflation. So you can see how this conflict on a global scale has had an impact on the lives of many people on a global scale, actually. Even in the U.S., I'm sure you've been following what is happening there. Yeah, Trump has received a lower approval by the electorate, and also they have upcoming elections.

0: in the US. So that relationship is quite interesting for me, and I think it's an area that I think we have not delved into terms of who benefits out of these wars and who tends to be on the back foot, because it's ordinary people on the ground who tends to be affected.
1: Are you suggesting, Prof, that the war in the Middle East or Western Asia is a deliberate act for profit, not to save the women of Iran from the cruel regime?
0: Yeah, I'm not saying that is the only reason, but surely there are people who benefit out of that. And the mineral... I'm confusing the military industry complex with the mineral energy complex, but it's the military industry complex that tends to use wars as sites of accumulation to amass wealth. And they do have a relationship with the political elite, you know. I think that's the worst part of it for me, but I don't think that by the look of things, because I think we can see which way the wind is blowing in terms of these negotiations, because the attacks by all the parties at play were put on hold. There was a ceasefire, but it looks like these parties are not finding each other. So it means that we are going to be back to square one, and the war is going to exit. Remember, we are also affected by the other war that is underway, which is Russia and Ukraine. And you know that Russia is one of the largest suppliers of fuel as well. So we are on the back foot as a country.
1: I have come to understand that there is the politics of the masses, and then there is a thing called real politic. usually what we as, I suppose, the people are fed by the media space is always a little different to what the real reasons are. To what extent does the issue of South Africa's case against Israel taken to the ICJ for the allegation of genocide, to what extent does it play a role in all of this?
0: I'm trying to understand, because we were talking about the conflict between Israel and the U.S.
1: I'm looking at the reasons that you've stated as to why some countries will go into war. It's because there is benefit, economic benefit, for those that are connected to the five companies that profit out of the war, and the political elite are there. But South Africa as a country has been in the crosshairs of the United States of America in all of this, because of the relationship it enjoys with the government of Iran. And some have suggested that that has to do with the fact that South Africa has taken Israel, which is one of the parties in this conflict, to the ICJ for an allegation of genocide. How do we understand all of that?
0: Yeah. So South Africa has a long-standing relationship with progressive forces on a global scale, like the people of Palestine and other global movements. So that's why we've tended to, as a country, because of our foreign policy instruments like human rights and so on, we've tended to align ourselves with the powerless against the powerful. So that's why we've taken the foreign policy posture we've taken of instituting a grievance against Israel and taking them to the ICJ for the genocide that they've committed to the people of Palestine. But I think I was participating on a discussion on this matter.

0: at the university. The challenge has always been sometimes we are seen in some quarters to be applying double standards, in the sense that on the one hand, we say our foreign policy is driven by the culture of human rights. On the other hand, when there are things that are happening on the continent, we are perpetually silent. For instance, there were elections which were held in a Uganda. I don't think those elections were free and fair, but we didn't say anything about that. I mean, there are sometimes elections at the regional. I mean, there were elections which were held in Mozambique. I don't think that Frelimo won those elections in a way that is free and fair. There were elections which were held, I can't remember when it was, in Zimbabwe. There were issues there, but we didn't say anything. So what I'm saying is that then it begs the question then about what exactly do we stand for? When we institute a grievance against this country, some people might ask the question, and again, I mean, I am vehemently opposed to what is happening in Palestine. What is happening there is a violation of human rights, cannot be allowed. But I'm saying that also we need to protect ourselves so that people don't ask questions of integrity about our intentions, you know, when we raise issues of human rights. The other thing is that also when you have a violation of human rights of foreign nationals in our own backyard, it begs the question again, on a global scale, you want to promote the culture of human rights in your own backyard, you have a violation of human rights against foreign nationals. You can't have it both ways.
1: So what is the answer that you come to when you look at these inconsistencies in South Africa's position? Why is it that South Africa will stand for the people of Palestine out in Palestine, but not the people of Zimbabwe, for example, against a repressive ZANU-PF government?
0: So the point I'm making, is that what is source for the goose is source for the gander. What you apply to the left-hand side must also apply it to the right-hand side. That's the point that I'm making. Coming back to your question, the reason for this is that there's a tendency by liberation movements not to call each other out when they're out of line. You must remember, you know, Frelimo is a liberation movement. ZANU-PF is a liberation movement. And now we protect those organizations because, you know, we also have a history of a collective memory or liberation struggle. So I think that's the reason. But that thinking, it tends to compromise us in terms of what exactly we stand for. In as much as what we did was the right thing, was a good thing, because it has made us to earn a respect. I was in the Middle East and people were, you know, praising South Africa for a good job well done for having instituted the grievance against the U.S. But of course, when you take a moral decision against a country like America, there will be national consequences, as we have bought the brand between ourselves and the U.S. in terms of the relationship that is broken down because of the foreign policy stance that we've taken.
1: Do you distill it only to the idea that there are historic relationships between liberation movements, or is there something else more substantial behind that? I mean, for example, I have had conversations on this particular show where people have suggested that the African National Congress is in trouble. It's in trouble not only with its relevance to the electorate, but also financially and administratively. And some people have suggested that at the hour of their greatest need, they turned to Iran for financing. And that is why they decided that they were going to, took Israel to the ICJ, because that was the favor that they were going to give Iran in return for financial favors. Have you heard that?
0: Yes. I have heard that.
1: To what extent is there truth in that?
0: Yeah, I mean, I've not come across evidence of that, but I've heard of that framing of discourse that this, there might be something like that. And so, but I've not come across any evidence, and I want to be careful now. I don't want to be sued or anything of the sort. But there is that a discourse, you know, along those lines. But I think it's a discourse that comes from those who might be supporting Israel, you know, that no, this is not done in good faith.
1: Well, I recently interviewed the ambassador to South Africa from the Iranian government, and he has categorically denied this relationship with South Africa, this financial relationship that has been put out there. But one must ask these questions, Prof, because you know they're out there. Mm. I mean, they're out there. So we need to ask these questions, particularly because you've pointed out that there is an inconsistency in the application of foreign policy by South Africa with regards to how we treat the Palestinian question versus some of the issues that we deal with here on the African continent. I want to now turn my mind to the issue. Well, before I finish with issues outside of the African continent, are you therefore saying to me that the foreign policy of South Africa remains inconsistent for reasons that for now we can attribute to the fact that there is a historical relationship with progressive forces that would include the Iranian government, and the reason why we're not seeing a more progressive voice around the misbehaviors of some of our liberation movement brothers is purely because of the fact that there is that liberation movement history?
0: Yeah, I'm not sure about our relationship with what is it called, Revolutionary Guard of Iran, that the ANC is getting money. I don't want to be caught in the crossfire. That's why I don't have evidence of that. But I am saying that in terms of our relationship with other liberation movements, I think there has been an application of our foreign policy regarding how we view some of the conflicts on the continent. And that weakens our foreign policy posture on a global scale, you know, because someone will say, but okay, there's a conflict.
1: Yes.
0: In Zimbabwe, there's a conflict in this country and that country, but you've been perpetually silent, but you're vocal on what is happening between this country and that country. Are you doing this in good faith? What is your agenda? So I'm saying that we just need to have a very coherent application of a foreign policy.
1: Prof, I want to come now to the question that is raised by organizations such as the Freedom Front Plus and others, who say the application of the foreign policy that we have at the moment is not a South African foreign policy, in that it does not include the other parties of the Government of National Unity, a Government of National Unity that was installed precisely because the African National Congress lost a significant portion of its power. And that the foreign policy that we have at the moment is still very reflective of the African National Congress, not of the GNU. How do you respond to that complaint by Freedom Front Plus and others?
0: So historically, the foreign policy of the government since 1994 came from the ANC conference of 1991. The first unbanning conference of the ANC, which was held in Durban, in KZN. The ANC adopted the foreign policy document there, which was also inspired by the interim constitution, and then led to the adoption of the white paper for foreign policy, and then was also influenced by the adoption of the South African constitution of 1996, Act 108. So that is the background to our foreign policy, and at the heart of it is the culture of human rights. So the way I understand foreign policy is how the state projects its domestic values on a global scale. So there has not been any change regarding the framing of our foreign policy and its application. It's still that one of the ANC. Now, you see, you can approach this from different angles, because on the one hand, you can argue and say, but yes, you have a GNU, you have a power-sharing arrangement.
1: Yeah.
0: One party, you know, dominance is a thing of the past, but still the ANC has the majority. So you can approach it on that end. But also you can argue and say that, but since the hegemon of the ANC has been dealt with a blow and the ANC is on the back foot, there needs to be a new foreign policy that will embody the values of all the coalition partners. So I think it depends on which side of the fence that you are sitting on, because the discourse that has been framed by the ANC is that this is an ANC GNU. Led a GNU. The ANC is the one that is, you know, framing the agenda and so on. But some are saying that, but hang on a second, without us, there won't be any GNU. Yeah, I think it's one of the ongoing conversations that the country is grappling with.
1: Yeah. I want to come now to some of the burning issues domestically. And one of the issues that is being discussed at the moment is the issue of BEE, of triple BEE, and I connected to the conversation we've just had about, you know, foreign policy and the fact that the GNU is not, according to some, reflecting a more inclusive foreign policy. It's still, as you've also explained, very much an ANC foreign policy. Organizations such as the Institute for Race Relations, AfriForum, Solidaritate, and many others are saying that many a opportunity are lost in the sense that we still have policies such as BEE as the leading or flagship policy in as far as transformation is concerned, but it is a racially exclusive policy. And there has been a very, very strong call for this to be changed. In fact, in many conversations we've heard coming from the United States of America, even through the mouth of the President of the United States of America, President Donald Trump, BEE has been cited as one of the issues. In fact, five issues, one of the five issues that have been raised by the United States in order for the United States and South Africa to normalize relations, as it were. And this is an issue that is a domestic issue with regards to transformation. To what extent is it time in South Africa to have a conversation about the applicability, the relevance of BEE, at least as it is in our statutes at the moment, to have a conversation about that, to appease perhaps those who feel that they are excluded out of economic participation because of BEE?
0: So society is a product of history. There is no way we can critique contemporary specificities without invoking history. South Africa has a history. That's why you have inequality, poverty, unemployment, whether we like it or not, along racial lines, let's be honest. If you look at Gini Coefficient, it is along racial lines. There is no way we can have a glue that holds everyone together in the form of social cohesion while we have this kind of inequality racialized as it has been throughout the years. There is no way we can have nation building without addressing this issue of racial inequality caused by racial capitalism. So race has always been used as a proxy to benefit a particular a category. And to level the playing field, you need to address that, unfortunately. You cannot be colorblind in addressing the issue of unevenness in this country. So that's the background to the story. But again, the interesting thing is to also understand that, and this is one of the things that maybe we don't pay attention to quite often. You know, there's a book by Mulugetsi Mbeki, I'm sure you must have read it, which was published, I think, in 2009. I think the title is just...
1: I haven't read it. I interviewed him, though. I haven't read the book.
0: But in that book, he says that BE came from white companies, Sanlam and so on, who wanted to buy off some leaders of the ruling party. So it's quite interesting that this policy was used to co-opt some leaders of the ruling party, but now is being projected as if it's a policy that has been pursued for racialization. But I think, on the whole, I think the issue of transformation, it needs to be addressed. There might be gaps, though, in the application of BEE, because it has been applied to benefit a tiny minority who are using social and political capital in pursuit of personal accumulation in order to amass wealth for purposes of upward social mobility. But that doesn't mean that we must throw the baby out with the bathwater. I think the issue of transformation is key. Now, coming back to the other issue that you brought up, the issue of the U.S., South Africa is a sovereign state. Sovereignty, to me, is twofold. One means you have a capacity to engage in international relations. Two, it means that you have a capacity to manage your own domestic affairs, so long as they are in line with issues of public international law, public humanitarian law. So the policy on, for instance, Employment Equity Act, I'm not saying the same thing, the policy on Triple BE, those policies are in line with the Constitution. They're in line with Section 9 of the Constitution. In the Constitution, there is something, if you read Section, I think, Subsection 2, it talks about fair a discrimination, which is allowed. So what is the issue now? You can't have another president telling another country about its own domestic policies, which are constitutional, by the way.
1: I imagine you are familiar with a case that is taking place at the moment that is interrogating the application of BE policies in the legal fraternity. Ironically, the side that is opposed to those issues is led by Advocate Ngugai Tobi, who has been promoted to a judge in the Constitutional Court, albeit temporarily. But he is on the side of, and by the way, I understand he's an advocate. He does the work that he's asked to do, but he is on the side of the companies that are claiming that Triple BEE, particularly as it pertains to the legal fraternity, is not constitutional. And I'm saying this, Prof, because that is the argument that is being used even by those who are detractors of BEE, who say that the constitutionality of BEE, at least as it is being applied at the moment, is narrow and does not take into cognizance the spirit of the constitution, in that while there is a call for transformation and redress, it must happen, as they argue, in favor of the whole country. And the exclusion of certain members of our community in South Africa is actually anathema. It is, in fact, against the Constitution. And that is why there is a call now for a relook at BEE specifically as an instrument of transformation, and not transformation itself as a principle. How do you respond to that?
0: In as much as I think that the Constitution is a living document, it's not a dead document, so it must be questioned. But at the same time, it must be borne in mind that the construct of transformation, in my view, comes from the Constitution. If you read the preamble of the Constitution, it showcases a sense of historical appreciation that we have this history, yeah, whereby there has been political and economic and even psychological subjugation over the majority. So it's very important to have that understanding at the back of this conversation. Now, the problem is to say that let's promote non-racialism and be colorblind and, sing kumbaya. That line of thinking is not really assisting. That is not being honest, because that is ignoring now the historical context of the country. And this erodes even attempts to have nation building and have a country that has a glue that holds everyone together and that promotes social cohesion. Because we can't be united only when, big tournaments are playing, World Cup soccer tournaments are being played, rugby, cricket, and so on, because that is not the end of it. There are practical issues we need to address in terms of who owns what, in particular with regard to the ownership of the economy. And this is one issue that I think we cannot have a country that goes forward without addressing.
1: The argument, though, that is usually given in countering what you've just said is that sure, absolutely. But it is not the principle of transformation that is being questioned here. It is the policy of triple BEE, particularly as it pertains to the issue of ownership. So, for example, at the moment, there's a big conversation about Starlink and Elon Musk.
0: Yes,
1: and
0: yes.
1: The fact that he is arguing that the requirement that he must relinquish 30% of his company to a black South African in South Africa is untenable. He would rather use whatever value of that equity to help black children in the rural areas by giving them access to internet and all of those technological advancements that I'm almost sure are true, but he's arguing that it is unfair for him to be expected to give 30% of his company, especially because he is South African. They've been neglected by the whole BEE process, right? Two, the government that was installed in 1994 didn't provide them with the skills and the education that they needed to have in order to navigate the realities of a globalized world. Three, that they continue to be the people that are used to get economic benefits out of all manner of economic networks without themselves experiencing it. Four, that they continue to be the ones that must host other Africans from other parts of the world when they have not been asked about what the conditions of that hosting will be. Four, they are I can go on, Prof, and then say to you that those are the things that show that a different reality has occurred since after President Mbeki, where South Africans have not been treated like equal citizens in their own country.
0: It's very important that we don't scapegoat, some of these problems.
1: But what is it about what I've just said is a scapegoat? I'm simply saying that South Africans feel, because South Africans do not have a history of hating other people. South Africans have lived with people from other parts of the continent for as long as South Africa has existed. But something took place at a certain point in time. And when South Africans raise those issues, we are told that we are scapegoating. Show me where we are scapegoating.
0: Look, the issue is that, Aubrey, even if we can get rid of foreign nationals, our problems are not going to grow legs and walk away by themselves. We are still going to have these problems. I just think that the way we analyze these things, we need to go deeper and not be simplistic, that some of these social problems that citizens of South Africa are experiencing are caused by foreign nationals. That is very simplistic.
1: Yeah, but would you agree with me, Prof, that those simplistic characterizations of this problem occur because our government has been missing in action in terms of leadership? And so when our government is missing in action in terms of leadership, people that do not know how to analyze contemporary issues then step into that vacuum and then provide a particular type of analysis. But that can't be the fault of the poor South Africans, particularly black South Africans.
0: Yes, I agree that there has been poor leadership. And because of the lack of service delivery, because of the lack of promotion of development for the majority, I think that has led to a frustration of the locals. I mean, most conflicts are caused by the failure of addressing human needs. I think some South Africans feel that their needs have not been met. And when they look around, they blame people that they think that are putting them on the back foot. But I think there is a bigger problem. The people who own the economy, when they see that there are people that they can exploit and pay them a little amount of money, as opposed to the citizens, they are going to do that because they want to make more profit. So those are some of the challenges that we have, which are bigger than just foreign nationals. That speaks to systemic issues, issues of ownership.
1: Prof, but I must stop you because we've run out of time. It's 3 minutes after 11 o'clock. Professor Ntikelelo, breakfast. Thank you so much for your...
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2: With the wrap of your eyewitness news, I'm Mikey Malapo. The World Health Organization says the Hunter virus remains a limited outbreak and there's no need for public mask mandates yet. The organization held a media briefing on Thursday at its Geneva headquarters in Switzerland on the Hunter virus. The WHO says there's only 8 confirmed cases with 3 deaths. The organization says it's working with South African officials and other nations to conduct contact tracing with anyone who may have come into contact with the infected people. Director of the Department of Epidemic and Pandemic Threat Management at WHO, Maria van Kerkhove.
3: We certainly advise people who are caring for those who are suspected of this Andes virus or hantaviruses to wear a higher level of personal protective equipment. That guidance has been given to the people on board, but also there are the 2 patients that are in hospital in the Netherlands, and there's a patient in ICU in South Africa. And I am very happy to say the patient in South Africa is doing better, and the 2 patients in the Netherlands we hear are stable.
2: Minister and the Presidency Kumbuzo Ntshavheni says protests targeting illegal immigrants are a national security risk. She's also slammed what she says is the use of AI-generated videos showing atrocities and attacks committed in other countries and claiming there are xenophobic attacks in South Africa. Ntshavheni told a post-cabinet media briefing on Thursday this is intended to undermine South Africa's good reputation internationally. Meanwhile, in KwaZulu-Natal, the ANC in eThekwini has joined calls for the municipality to shut down all spaza shops owned by undocumented foreign nationals in the city. This presents a major development from the governing party in eThekwini and a political shift on its messaging regarding the matter. eThekwini has been at the center of anti-illegal immigration marches, which have turned violent. The ANC's newly formed regional task team recently met to consider the situation in the city. Party convener Tandukolo Sabelo says the task team resolved that something needs to be done about businesses owned by undocumented foreign nationals.
4: We are going to engage our municipality, Ethekwini municipality, to basically shut down these illegal businesses and refer all the illegal immigrants to the South African police services for processing and for deporting.
2: The prosecution in the case against leader of the National Coloured Congress and Member of Parliament, Fadil Adams, has accused him of tampering with state witnesses. This was revealed during arguments when the MP made his first court appearance in the Pinetown Magistrates Court on Thursday. Adams has been charged with 2 counts of obstructing the ends of justice, as well as 3 counts of fraud. The charges are linked to his alleged interference in the investigation into the murder of ANC councillor Cindy Somagaqa, who was shot in July 2017 near his home in Umzimkulu and later died in hospital. The state says Adams went to the Westville prison without authorization and interviewed an accused person in the high-profile matter. Prosecutor Zwelo Tumata says the state is opposing bail due to various reasons, including his delay to hand himself over to police.
5: In fact, he goes further to say amongst these press briefings, if you want to find me, you can come and find me. Or if you want to find me, you will arrest me. You know what is this indicative of? He's saying, catch me if you can. I suppose it supports what he claims, that he is a fugitive. But we will hear this when we ventilate the bail application properly.
2: Adams will return to court next week for his formal bail application. In the Western Cape, residents across the Garden Route are urged to remain cautious with rivers still flooding and numerous dams spilling over. According to the Garden Route Multi-Agency Command Centre, about 450 people are being sheltered at the temporary facilities across the district. Sites have also been activated in Bito, Naizna and Oudtshoorn. The Meringspoort River has burst its banks, affecting several communities. At the same time, the Garden Route District Municipality says some roads have been reopened as early mop-up operations get underway in parts of the Southern Cape. The N9 has reopened for motorists to enter the Garden Route from the Eastern Cape via Uniondale. The road was closed on Thursday due to flooding as a result of an ongoing storm in the region. Authorities say the Meringspoort Mountain Pass remains closed and access is limited to emergency services. Garden Route Municipality Disaster Management Head Gerard Otto says officials were able to access the cut-off community of Witte Drift in the Bateau area on Thursday.
6: There's no water supply, no electricity supply, but there was no medical emergencies and everyone was okay when we gained access to them.
2: Otto says efforts to reach a school group of 64 people left stranded at the Kango Mountain Resort are ongoing, but he's been informed they are unharmed. Meanwhile, Western Cape MEC for Education David Mania says schools in the Eden District will reopen to provide meals, with learners encouraged to attend any accessible schools for feeding. Mania has confirmed 29 other schools in Oudtshoorn will remain closed.
7: As a result of storm damage and blocked access roads, 29 schools in the Eden and Central Karoo Education District will remain closed on Friday, the 8th of May, 2026. The affected schools will communicate with parents about the continued closure.
2: Meanwhile, Western Cape's head of disaster management, Colin Diner, says there have been no requests to declare a disaster in the affected areas yet. And in the Eastern Cape, at least 2,500 displaced residents in parts of the province due to this week's stormy weather conditions are being housed in temporary shelters. Earlier this week, the Weather Service issued an orange level 8 warning for disruptive rain and a level 6 warning for damaging winds. Forecasters say the intense cut-off low system is expected to die down from Friday, but the province is not out of the woods yet. Briefing the media in Gqeberha on Thursday, Nelson Mandela Bay Metro Mayor Babalwa Lobishe said high-risk areas require urgent municipal intervention.
8: 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We continue to monitor them so that people can be comfortable whilst we are waiting for the unknown.
2: A look at your weather. A cold and windy Friday in store for Gauteng, with wet conditions expected. Joburg will drop to overnight lows of 4 degrees and peak at highs of 16. Pretoria is at 5 and 17. Vereeniging is at 3 and 15 degrees. A partly cloudy day in store for Cape Town, with moderate southerly winds at a low of 13 and a high of 20 degrees. 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And that's a wrap of your Eyewitness News.
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9: 7 minutes after 4 o'clock. Thanks very much for joining us on Early Breakfast. Africa is not here. My name is Thabo Shole Mashau. I'm excited to be with you as usual. It's great to spend time with you. Welcome, welcome, welcome. You're on Cape 567 and 702. I'm coming to you live from our studios in Johannesburg, and I'm looking forward to a great show because we've got a stellar lineup waiting for us just to wake us up. You are early risers. I don't do this show often, but goodness me, I had to wake up at 2 in the morning and go to bed very early. What time do you wake up and what is your wake-up routine? I'm not alone. The team is here backing me up. The same team that backs you up every single morning, at least from Monday to Friday on Early Breakfast. And Rowan Johannes is the big producer, the chief chef of the show. He puts everything together and he makes sure that the show flows smoothly. And when you get in touch with us a little bit later on, he will just be taking your calls. And feel free to speak to him, and he'll put you through directly to me. You can call us on 021-446-0567 for our Cape Talk listeners. That's 021-446-0567. And on 702-011-883-0702, 011-883-0702. It could be that you prefer to send a voice note or a text message. You are most welcome to do so. Certainly, here's our WhatsApp number. 072-567-1567 for our listeners in the Cap and roundabout Josie. 072-702-1702. And the man pressing the buttons is Tobela. He is doing so efficiently, making sure that I sound as clear as possible and there's a clear communication between the two of us. Always great to have you with us. But quickly, let me just give you a heads up what's on the menu this morning. Just at about 20 to 5, I will do our usual fitness. And Today we are looking at the cost of muscle loss as we age. We all are going to age. It doesn't happen to some of us. It happens to all of us. Johan Nel will assist us with that. He's a marketing coordinator at Nutritional Performance Labs. Johan will give us insights into loss of muscles, age, how do we try to stay as young as possible, but the effects of loss of muscle, what does that mean generally for our physical and our physiological well-being. At about 10 to 5, homelessness during this harsh weather, it was biting, it was chilly, it was nippy, and I'm sure you felt those winds going straight for your bones, at least right here in Johannesburg. I'm not sure about Cape Town. I haven't been in Cape Town in the past 2 weeks. I'm sure it was very cold as well. And you're wondering if some of us are feeling this cold. What about those who are sleeping on the streets, those who are homeless, those without shelter, those who do not have something to protect them from their elements? How do they survive? I mean, you feel it even when you're going to bed, that it's really, really cold and you are somehow conflicted. Should I put on a heater or not? And so that question is very important to us, because it says that we are also thinking about those who are less fortunate. Anel Erasmus is National Fundraising and Marketing Manager at MES. Anel will join us for that conversation. And we also urge you to share with us. It could be that you are doing something for your home or for those who are homeless. You give them blankets. What do you do at this time? And then after the news at 5, eyewitness news at 5, and it's a big day today. You might remember that it is a huge, huge day, and I will get into that in a short while, where we will be speaking to Professor Ntsikelelo Breakfast, who's a political analyst, and he's attached to the Nelson Mandela University in the Eastern Cape. Pala Pala, you'd remember that today, that big day, the D-Day, the president will get to know. The Constitutional Court has to pronounce itself. The EFF pressed so much pressure on the Constitutional Court, and also wrote to Chief Justice Mandisi Maya to ask her to speed up the process of coming up with this much-awaited ruling. It's been a year or more. You'd remember all this emanates from 2022. I'll jump into it in a short while just to give you a bit of context. But firstly, I was giving you the rest of the menu. And then entries officially open for the 702 Josie My Josie Walk the Talk for 2026. Listen, a lot of people at the 11th hour, they come to me, and I'm sure my colleagues as well experience this, and ask for the tickets for the Walk the Talk. Guys, today, entries officially open. Today, rather do the right thing today so that it's out of the way, you know? And besides, entries fill up so quickly. And before you know it, we reach our threshold. And when we get to our threshold, you know what that means. It simply means that you do not have a chance anymore to enter. And it creates some bit of tensions between yourselves and us, because you really want to join in, because you want to walk the talk. And this year, it's 702 Josie My Josie Walk the Talk 2026. You'd want to participate on that one. So I'd rather you do it today. If I were you, I'd get it out of the way. Go and enter your details and do what you need to do online. And so that you reserve your spot, and then you don't have to ask for favors at the 11th hour. Please, let's try to do that. I know South Africans love last minute things. I do too. I must concede. I'm a last minute person myself. And so that's on the show today. But most importantly, you are the most important ingredient in this concoction that we are putting together between 4 and 6. Without you, it all collapses. You wake up to join us, to share your experiences with us. We don't take it lightly. You become vulnerable. You open yourself up to sensitive discussions, and you engage us, you correct us, you probe us. It's important. And once again, I can't overly emphasize, We will disagree. It doesn't mean we're fighting. It's a nature of discourse. And it doesn't mean we hate each other when we disagree. It means that we are thinking. If we all agree at all times, someone is not sincerely engaging and someone is not thinking properly. So discourse demands that we give different perspectives and we share different views. And so that is very much allowed. I just want you to know that as well, at about 5:30, the producer of the show, Rowan Johannes, will join us and just give us a bit of heads up a little bit later on. And we will look as well at the highlights of the week, because every Friday we look back at the week that has been and what's the moment that's still sitting with you. I want to hear that from you right now. Feel free to call, by the way, at any point. Feel free to call. The show has officially begun, so you are most welcome to shout and give us your thoughts on any of the issues that I have raised. Well, Thobela, the show has officially begun. Let's get going.
0: Early Breakfast,
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9: Very important to note that this is also a very important day. I don't know who wants to guess first, but today it's the 8th of May, and this simply means that if you do not remember, our constitution was adopted in 1996 on this very day. And this is the current South African constitution, Act 108 of 1996. It was adopted by the Constitutional Assembly May the 8th, and it was certified by the Constitutional Court, signed into law by former President Nelson Mandela, and officially came into effect on 4th of February 1997. I think he did this in Sharpeville, subject to be corrected. So it's a very important day, because many of our arguments are around the Constitution. There are those who feel that the Constitution must be amended. Others feel that it must be rewritten because it does not necessarily yield appropriately and give the dividends of democracy that was hard won in 1994. And some feel that the Constitution is a problem, and others and many feel that it's the best thing, best document, globally celebrated document. I don't know what you make of our Constitution, but this was a very, very important day, May the 8th, where our Constitution was adopted. So feel free to engage with us on that as well, as we speak about a plethora of matters that are facing us. Also on this day in history, in 2013, if you are a soccer fan, sports fanatic, and you love the game of football, Sir Alex Ferguson announced his retirement as Manchester United's manager, and it was on this day, right? And also the 8th of May is primarily recognized as Victory in Europe Day. I know there were celebrations in Pretoria last night in one of the embassies to celebrate VE Day, commemorating the end of World War II in Europe in 1945. What am I talking about? 1940. You'd remember that the Second World War took place between 1939 and 1945, right? And the First World War, it was 1914 to 1918. And this is very important. And as some feel that we were on a brink, or we are on a brink of the Third World War, given how geopolitics have played themselves out, where some superpowers or one particular president wants to rule the entire world and provoke issues, go and abduct a sitting president and take him into custody. And things that are generally unacceptable and unimaginable have been happening that may have, I suppose, precipitated or are precipitating Third World War. I hope we don't get there. I really, truly hope that we don't get there, and some sense prevails. You may want to touch on that as well. So feel free to shout on that issue. Tony, I'm taking your call in a second, but allow me to set the tone, because the Constitutional Court, as I mentioned earlier on, is set to rule on Phalaphala, a case that has followed Cyril Ramaphosa, our president, for years now. At the heart of it, it was a burglary into his private farm, large sums of foreign currency, and serious questions whether Parliament did enough to hold the president accountable. So we want to hear from you this morning. Do you think this matter has been handled properly, or does it raise deeper concerns about accountability? Let me just give you, because South African current affairs is generally on steroids, and this we might need a degree or two in political science to follow the stories properly, because there are so many of them, and you might have forgotten about this. And today the Constitutional Court will finally deliver that judgment on Palapala.

0: is the Constitution's impeachment clause, right? And it sets out how a head of state can be removed from office for misconduct. You'd remember President, former President Jacob Zuma had faced that particular clause a number of times when he was in the presidency and occupying that most important seat. But a bit of a background, June 2022, Arthur Fraser, you remember him, he's a former chief spy. He went to Rosebank Police Station in Johannesburg. He laid a criminal complaint against President Ramaphosa. And he said that the president had hidden that there was a theft of almost $4 million in cash from Phalaphala, his farm in Limpopo. We now know that it was around $580,000 that was stolen. So, and the president had conceded to the theft. He said that he didn't want to make it public because he was avoiding panic. And he said the cash had, the cash in question was payment for the Angola cattle sold to a wealthy Sudanese businessman who had never collected, those cattle. There was a big brouhaha about it, and Section 89 report was released in June 2022. Remember, then there was a committee that was put together. Former Chief Justice Sandile Ngcobo oversaw that, and they had found that there was a case to look into, and Parliament dismissed that. It did not take that report into account. EFF and ATM said, no, we are taking this to the Constitutional Court. Parliament is not acting appropriately. It needs to adopt this, and we need to have a formal inquiry as Parliament into this matter because it's very serious. Now, it took the court more than a year to deliver the judgment after the EFF protest, and Chief Justice Amaya was pushed to get this report out. So today, we will hear from the court, the Constitutional Court. Remember, it is not on whether the president is guilty or not. The ruling will be on Parliament, whether it acted appropriately or not. If the court finds that Parliament did not act appropriately, the matter then has to go back to Parliament and to be reconsidered, and so that, and there is a possibility of, excuse me, of an inquiry that may be held and by Parliament to investigate this matter even further. And it may even lead to possible impeachment of the president. So it's a very consequential day today. The ruling will have serious impacts on the rule of law, especially on May the 8th, where the Constitution was adopted in 1996. It will give us an impression as to whether this Constitution is really defended, the letter and the spirit thereof. Tony, thanks for your patience. I was just trying to give the lay of the land. Good morning. Welcome.
1: Good morning, Thabo. No problem. Thanks.
0: Yeah, I know you've got a few things to say. Feel free.
1: Yes. This long outstanding Concord judgment on the Phalaphala saga is what has been referred to in Latin as an aberratio ictus. In English, it is an aberration. But let's stick to the familiar term, which is a deflection. In fact, there are a number of deflections involving the president and his alleged criminal activities on his farm, starting with the public protector, exonerating him without her having dealt with the US dollars found hidden in his furniture, and it's on her own admission. Now, that is a deflection. The Reserve Bank governor's bold statement, unsubstantiated, that the president is innocent was another deflection. The appointment of a panel to determine whether he has a case to answer was the deflection.

0: action that backfired on him. And that prompted him, as you've rightly pointed out, to resort to Parliament, who overturned the panel's decision and stopping any further investigation of this matter by using the ANC majority in the National Assembly to stop the process. Parliament's involvement in this is another deflection. Now, this particular matter, this judgment of the Crown Court, where the Crown Court has to pass judgment today, is also a deflection, because the focus of this case is on the National Assembly's internal operations and procedures regarding the removal of a president in terms of Section 89 of the Constitution. But yet the real issue and the crux of this case is the president's alleged criminal conduct in hiding foreign currencies in furnitures on his farm without adhering to the foreign exchange controls, not depositing these monies into a bank account, not providing source documents substantiating the legality of the process, not reporting the so-called theft or robbery on his farm to legitimate security services, namely the SAPS, instead using his own chinas to conduct an illegal cross-border citizens arrest of the thieves. Now, that is the nub of the matter. Everything else is a side issue and a deflection. What is evident in these colossal deflections, though, are that the SAPS, they are established in terms of Section 199 of the Constitution with the authority to investigate and arrest criminals. They are missing in action where it involves the president.
1: Yeah.
0: Likewise, the NPA has the right to prosecute such criminal conduct. They also mum about the president. Yet they both enthusiastically jump to arrest and prosecute these so-called thieves. Advocate Mutebi has now the golden opportunity to distinguish himself from useless Batoi by questioning, firstly, this obvious favoritism and selective prosecution by his predecessor, and institute criminal proceedings against the president, failing which he will become known as the next Ramaphosa lapdog. In conclusion, sir, what I respectfully expect from the Crown Court justices today is to rule, firstly, that they are not going to interfere in the National Assembly or Parliament's internal affairs, because that's what it is. And secondly, also refer this matter to the institutions where it belongs to be dealt with, and that is the police and the prosecution. So
1: Tony, I think you would agree. You'd agree that I've been fair. I've given you sufficient time to express your views. But before you go, you would really know that the Constitutional Court also has an obligation to be a final arbiter in all disputes of society. And as much as there are separation of powers, legislature, executive, and judiciary, it does oversee constitutional matters, as it has done before, on parliamentary issues without interfering in the actual operations, but pronouncing itself on the constitutional framework and the litmus test of the letter and the spirit of this document that guides all of us. And in this instance as well, without interfering and crossing the boundaries, there is some legitimacy in them pronouncing as to whether Parliament appropriately applied itself. If it doesn't do that, and I mean, it can do two things at once, and also refer, by the way, as you are suggesting, refer to the appropriate entities that ought to further look into the matter. But it also has a responsibility to tell us whether constitutionally Parliament executed itself appropriately. I think that would be fair to suggest so.
0: Well, my submission, respectfully, is that this is what I expect the Concord justices are going to do. They're going to refer this matter back to the police and the prosecution to do their job.
1: Yeah, there's still a constitutional question, though, Tony. Because if failing to do that, I mean, failing to do that, we'd never have Parliament or the executive being held to account, because we'd always hide behind the separation of powers. And we do know now, as it might have been unforeseen by the fathers of the Constitution, that even heads of state can somehow transgress. And we do know in the past, three presidents have been found to have acted against the Constitution in the country. I know, and I know South Africans only choose to remember Jacob Zuma. They just remember Jacob Zuma, and they don't remember the other one whom the Constitutional Court found that he had acted against the Constitution as well, or at least unconstitutionally. But Tony, thanks for your time, man. 29 minutes to 4 o'clock, you're on Early Breakfast. Cape Talk 567 and 702. Happy to hear from you. 11-883-0702.
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1: Rowan, whom you would know very well, is also here joining us at this time, as he does, as it is tradition on the show. Rowan, always great having you, man. I hope you're good. And how is Cape Town this morning?
4: Good morning, Tabo. I am well, and welcome to Early Breakfast.
1: Merci beaucoup. Baie dankie, meneer. Thank you very much. Always great to be here, and I always love talking to you. Is it very cold in the Cape?
4: A lot cooler this morning, but yeah, we hope that some sunshine will seep through the clouds later today.
1: Good, good, good, good. I know we rely on you to just give us the heads up roundabout now. And firstly, let's take a look at what is happening in Gauteng.
4: Well, sure thing, boss. The JMPD have arrested 252 motorists in a week-long crackdown on drunk driving across the city. Officers conducted roadblocks and stop and search operations in areas like Sandton, Soweto and Midrand, just urging drivers obviously not to drink and drive. So.
1: And sadly, it's still happening. But let's turn now to what is happening on 702 Breakfast with Bongani Bingwa between 6 and 9.
4: Well, Bongani will speak to the president of the Law Society of South Africa as that battle over new transformation rules for top law firms plays out in court.
1: And what about the Western Cape this morning?
4: Well, the city of Cape Town says that it is stepping up winter preparations as heavy rain and windy conditions are expected, including significant rainfall on Sunday. In the past 3 months, more than 4,700 potholes have been repaired. Officials warned that localized flooding may still occur and are urging residents to reopen or report, rather, those blocked drains.
1: Good morning, Cape Town, with Lester. Can't wait to hear from Lester this morning, just after 6. Give us a bit of a heads up on that, please, Rowan.
4: Tabo, looking forward to this one myself. Lester will speak to the spokesperson for the Department of Health, Foster Mohale, about four people being monitored here in the Western Cape after they thought to have been exposed to the Hunter virus.
1: And the Hunter virus has become the buzzword, Rowan, and always great chatting to you. But in the background, you will still be doing your magic, and which we highly appreciate it. All the best. Thanks, Rowan Johannes. 26 to
5: Whether
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8: I hear people are excited about this announcement of the Constitutional Court. It might not go the way people want, or even if it does, it says Sir Ramaphosa has a case to answer. Mine, it's a minor thing. I wish Ramaphosa could have been arrested, because you and I would be arrested bringing money that is unaccounted for in this country. People are going to court for a theft of something that is not accounted for. But they're in court, and the owner of the money, who brought the money illegally in this country, is walking around making speeches and telling us about this and that, being our president, by default anyway, to me. So Ramaphosa should have been in jail, or should have been attending court explaining what is happening. I'm hoping that that Constitutional Court is going to do the same, but I doubt.
1: That's if you've just joined us, good morning. That's on the backdrop of what we discussed earlier on, that May the 8th, 2026, very consequential day, ruling from the Constitutional Court on how Parliament conducted itself on dismissing that report by the committee that set to determine whether there was a case to answer for President Cyril Ramaphosa or not, as far as the Palapala matter was concerned. We'll hear a little bit later on from the court, and stay tuned here on Cape Talk and 702 because we will give you blow by blow. So this is where you don't want to miss anything at all. And I wanted to find out your views, and feel free to send those views to 021-446-0567, alternatively 22 minutes to 5 o'clock. Another voice note that came through on 072-702-1702.
9: Morning, Thabo. I just want to give a shout out to all the mothers as we enter the Mother's Day weekend. And to those mothers who this weekend means nothing to them, hope is our lifeline. Thank you, Thabo.
1: Indeed, hope is our lifeline. Yeah, boy, to all the mummies out there, it's Mummy's Day on Sunday, isn't it? I wish you all the best, and we wish you all the best on that special day. Always maintain that there's a lot of commercialism attached to the day, hey? Because heartstrings are pulled and we are made to feel guilty. Mummies always get the best gifts, cars, washing machines, extravagant holidays. But on Father's Day, what do we get? Socks, ties, mugs. Yeah, call that equality, hey? That's something that the Constitutional Court must look into. 011-883-0702, 021-446-0567. Feel free to join us and let us engage on the issues that we have raised. I did mention that we will be touching on a number of issues, and coming up next, we'll look at the cost of muscle loss as we age. 21 minutes to 5 o'clock.
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1: Most people start lifting weights to look better. And I was thinking of this the other day as well, that I need to do the same. But real value of strength, training goes far deeper than aesthetics, than just looking good. In our next conversation, we are joined by marketing coordinator at NPL, Nutritional Performance Labs, Johan Nell, who will help us to explore why muscle is central to long-term health. Johan, thanks for your time. Thanks for waking up so early in the morning. Good morning. Happy Friday to you.
10: Morning, Salvo.
1: I hope you're well, man.
10: I'm good. How are you?
1: I'm well, thanks. I'm free. I'm happy. And I'm all good, even though all cold. But share a little bit about our muscles. What really starts happening to our muscle mass from our 30s onward? And how quickly does that decline set in, Johan?
10: Well, so it's actually a bit of a wake-up call. You know, I think most people don't realize that it starts from as early as our 30s. You know, it's not only the hairline that recedes from then, but we also start losing our muscle mass naturally. So, and if we aren't active, that acceleration actually doubles every year that we grow older, or every 10 years that we grow older. So it's not just about getting smaller, but your body's metabolism slows down and your blood sugar starts to rise, which is essentially your body's engine that becomes less efficient at processing the foods that we eat.
1: And that is very serious, because age matters, and it shows us that we need to look after our bodies, not just our minds. But why is muscle loss something people should take more seriously than they currently do? Why do we ignore this, and why should we pay attention more to muscles?
10: Well, muscle plays a massive role in regulating, like I mentioned, your blood sugar and keeping you out of the doctor's surgery table, you know. So there's a lot of research being done about, you know, muscle and strength training and longevity of life. So it's also about your bones, and lifting weights sends a signal, you know, for your skeleton to be strong and to be dense. And for later in life, it might not be a problem for you now, but when you are 60, 70, or 80 years old, you would want to, like, be able to pick up your grandson. And that's what you do now is going to determine the quality of life a little bit later on.
1: Yeah, and some will argue at that age, you might also want to pick up your newly born son at 79. We've seen guys having babies.
10: Oh, wow, okay. You know, whatever floats your boat, hey? There's no judgment there. Yeah,
1: no judgment at all. But
10: nothing.
1: Johan, what can we practically do to slow down muscle loss as we get older? What can we do on a day-to-day basis? And as I was saying a little bit earlier on, I was also thinking of getting and pumping a little bit of iron here and there, because I'm lazy to go to the gym. But what can someone like me do to at least get that going?
10: Okay, well, so unfortunately, you're going to have to go to the gym a little bit. So resistance training is very important. And resistance training is like the normal, you know, just going to the gym and doing a little bit of strength training. So the more you push your body, the more it grows itself, and like the stronger you get. And then there's also this little, like this, well, the big thing that we're all talking about is protein. It's after 40, like, it's very hard for us to keep that daily protein goal and keep hitting that, you know, with the foods that we eat, and because we're busy, we're running around, we have active lifestyles. So in order to maintain that body mass, your body needs protein to build itself. And, you know, that you can do through a little bit of supplementation to just help you reach that daily protein goal.
1: Someone who hasn't stepped into a gym, Johan, and they're intimidated by all those people wearing lovely gym clothes, branded, ready for action, and who know what they're doing there, and who know their way around gym. And I'm very much intimidated every time I see the entrance of a gym, because I think everyone knows what to do except for myself. What do you say to them? How do you start? And how do you get, most importantly, how do you become mentally ready for that life, that new life, if you haven't stepped into it?
10: Well, I think it's important to know that you're not alone in that aspect. And I think that even the people that are in the gym feel like that, you know, the ones that have been doing strength training or just training in general, still sometimes feel like that. But I would say just start small. You know, you don't have to go into the gym and then bench 140 the first day that you get there. Like, maybe take a buddy to the gym with you. I think that's a lot less intimidating. So do some research, see what type of training you want to do, see what facility would enable you to do that, and yeah, then choose a day and just stick to the plan. That's also important, is to just start somewhere.
1: And, you know, I don't know what the stats are as far as gyms are concerned, but I know that a lot of people kick off and they start going to gym. But along the way, I don't know if it's 15 days later or whatever later, they start losing their enthusiasm. It wanes off. And before you know it, you've skipped 2, 4, 12, 36 sessions at the gym. And you're thinking, I might as well stop altogether. But what's the motivation of keeping going every single day?
10: I think once you see the results of consistency, like that just becomes a snowball effect of, you know, okay, cool. I've seen the scale move in the first week. Okay, so let me push for the next week, you know? And if you see that scale move a little bit more, okay, cool. I'm going to like try something different. And I think before you know it, it actually becomes part of your lifestyle. You also make new friends when you're at the gym. You meet like-minded people.
1: Yeah.
10: And then I promise you, with every single conversation in my friend group, all we talk about is our gym and like what you've done today. So it becomes so integral part of your life. Yeah, and it's just such a lovely community to be part of as well.
1: And gym is just one part. I'm not an expert. You are, Johan. I would assume that also there should be some nutritional value that complements or supplements what the gym does to the muscles. Is there anything to consider as far as that is concerned?
10: 100%. You know, there's like building blocks to anything that we do in life. And if you are starting out at the gym, nutrition is a very important aspect of, you know, maintaining the body's ability to be pushed to that limit. So getting yourself a good whey protein, creatine, and also like maybe a pre-workout for, you know, these 4 a.m. calls that we do, or like 4 a.m. sessions that we do, just to wake up a little bit. I think that's a really good starting point in setting yourself up and in, you know, recovering from these sessions as well. Because when you are there and you are pushing yourself, your body is losing whatever you've had in it. And now we just need to like think of it as a glass, and we need to like refill again for the next morning when you're back there to do your thing.
1: Johan, our bodies are different. Does that mean that we would need to take on different gym routines, and one size does not necessarily fit all?
10: 100%, 100%. I think it's important for you to also know what your interest is. You know, I don't like running at all, and nothing against running, but I would prefer to go to a gym and like, you know, do some heavy weight lifting. Or even like a functional part of training, you know, like functional fitness has been booming the last couple of months in South Africa, or across the world for that matter. So it also depends on, I think, maybe don't have like a specific vision of what you want, but rather go and try out a lot of different things, see what you like, and then stick to that.
1: Yeah, and Johan, really, thanks for your time. This is important. I did not know this, and I thought it's just for people who want to look amazing and good, and still our girlfriends when they go to the beach looking all amazing. But it clearly, it's more than that. It's very important that we also strengthen our muscles and we feed them accordingly. Thanks for that, Johan. Really appreciate your time. Have a lovely weekend.
10: 100% solvable. See you too. Thank you.
1: Thank you. Johan Nell, Marketing Coordinator at Nutritional Performance Labs. 11 minutes to 5 o'clock.
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1: Welcome back, and if you've just joined us, you're on Cape Talk 567 and you are on 702. Great to have you with us. Feel free to participate on all these issues that we are raising. We're just talking about the cost of muscle loss as we age, and Johan Nell, Marketing Coordinator, was my guest, and he is with Nutritional Performance Labs. Now to a different issue altogether. There is a very serious issue of coldness, but how it affects those who are homeless. As winter sets in, the harsh realities of life on the streets become even more dangerous for those who are homeless. For many, survival becomes a priority. Organizations like MES are stepping in to provide critical relief while continuing their long-term work and restoring dignity and creating pathways out of poverty in South Africa's inner cities. You'd know that as we drive around, walk around different corners, you may see some people clad in blankets, sleeping in the corners and trying to escape the harshness of elements because they do not have shelter. And organizations such as MES does exactly that to assist them and lift them up. I'm now speaking to Anel Erasmus, who is a marketing manager at MES. Anel, thanks for your time. Welcome to Cape Talk 702. Happy to have you with us. Good morning.
11: Morning, Thabo, and yes, thanks for hosting us again.
1: How serious is this problem? Because those of us who are fortunate enough to have shelter over our heads take it very for granted. How rampant is this problem?
11: Yes, Thabo, unfortunately, the homeless problem is growing because of various reasons, and especially during the winter, we see a sharp increase in people seeing help. Mother Nature in South Africa does her thing, and I mean, we've even seen this past week just what has been happening along the Garden Route and the Eastern Cape, that those are severe situations where even if you have a home, sometimes you actually end up homeless. Just because of situations outside of your control. So winter in South Africa is unfortunately for us a big drive that we need to concentrate a little bit more on those living on the streets or those then losing a house because of natural disasters, etc.
1: And which shifts are you noticing among people experiencing homelessness during this cold spell, Anel?
11: I would say in which did you say which shifts?
1: Sorry, yeah. Are you noticing some shifts, some changes among people experiencing homelessness now? Is there something that has changed as opposed to before?
11: It's not so much changing as before. It's just that people that are homeless during winter, is they're more prone to come out and seek help, where other times of the year they can make do or they will make work where they're at, where during winter, of course, you know, when you're wet and cold and the food is scarce, we do end up with more people knocking on our doors for help than the other seasons.
1: Sure.
11: Yes.
1: Are shelters able to cope?
11: Thabo, unfortunately not. there is just not enough. But like here in the Western Cape, we are very fortunate. The city of Cape Town does run the winter program. So that normally starts from May to October. So any shelter that has additional space, we will open that up, of course, under strict health checks and balances checked, so we can accommodate then more people than we normally do, which helps a lot. And for us, the big thing is getting that person into our space. We actually get to know them and we can start documenting them. So for us, the winter program is, it's almost like an invitation to come and see, okay, so what can we do and how do we help you not going back to the streets? So in the harshness, there's also for us some positiveness, or that we see positive is being able to start working with these people.
1: Yeah, and as an organization, as MES, Anel, what immediate support during this extreme weather conditions do you provide to those who need it most?
11: Well, we always start with the most basic, is just restoring dignity. So it can be dry socks and underwear. It could be as simple as a bowl of soup with bread, just a shower. So those are the first immediate needs that we just want to cover when someone does come to us. And then once they are with us, you know, then we can look at the further skills development, the psychosocial support that they need. But winter for us basically is covering the first need, which is actually supposed to be something we all should have. Yeah, so that's the first step about Winterhoop, is just creating a safe space and being feeling human in a dignified way.
1: Yeah, and you are not Johnny come latelys in this industry. You've been around since 1986, and share a bit how your work has changed, but more importantly, how can people support you? There could be someone sitting at home after hearing that from you, Anel, that you are providing dry underwear, some bit of clothing, food here and there, and someone may be thinking, listen, I actually have quite a lot in my closet, in my wardrobe, and I didn't know where to go, and I didn't know what to do. How can people help you practically, something that is viable and practical?
11: Yeah, sure. So, yeah, we are actually 40 years old this year. So we're celebrating a big birthday.
1: Congratulations, yeah.
11: Yeah, thank you. So we've been around the block once or two. I think the good thing about getting older is you've tried and tested a lot of recipes. We know what works. We've seen what works. We have amazing partners, from businesses to overseas people to even the government that recognize what we do and see what we do. And our main point is just to we believe there is a solution to homelessness, and how do we get the message across to everybody in South Africa and worldwide, because it's not just South Africa struggling with this problem. Even if you go to LA, it looks sometimes worse than it does look here. So that's our mission, is to solve homelessness, and we believe there is a solution, and we have the recipe for it, but we need help, like you said, and winter is one of those times that we do need help. So how people can actually really just the little things that can help is we're starting with a Winter Hope campaign. It normally runs in June, but we take donations anytime before that. There's a website called winterhope.org where this campaign actually runs their national, because we believe everybody should be helped, not just beneficiaries in MES. So there's drop-off points. I think there's over 140 drop-off points all over South Africa. So even if you're in Bloemfontein or somewhere in the Eastern Cape, you'll find a drop-off space. And yes, it's always clothing, tin food, like I said, socks, underwear, and all of that. Please bring it, and we will distribute it accordingly. Sure. And I think it's important that people do not hand out on the streets.
1: Yes.
11: Because then people stay there and they won't move.
1: Yeah.
11: So we invite
1: you know
11: them
1: best.
11: Rather.
1: Yeah, you've got a system and you are tried and tested in this. When they come to you, it's best that way, because there's a system to follow, right?
11: Yeah, and it's best not to give out cash, but rather we also have a My Change voucher program where the public can give out, instead of if you want to give money, give out the voucher. The voucher will prompt the beneficiary to come to us or our partner U-Turn and then get the services they need. So we try and keep cash and even food and blankets.
1: Sure.
11: Rather take it to your closest shelter.
1: I have to run,
11: and
1: Anel.
11: Let them.
1: Yeah. Thank you so much. I have to run. It's just time, nothing personal. Really appreciate your time. Anel Erasmus, National Fundraising and Marketing Manager at MES. A minute to five.
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17: The highest court in the land is expected to hand down judgments in the Palapala matter, and schools remain closed in the Garden Route. Good morning, I'm Sfiso Zulu. The Constitutional Court will finally hand down a landmark judgment in the Palapala farm burglary scandal. The matter was brought to court by the EFF, arguing that Parliament acted irrationally by not adopting a report which found President Cyril Ramaphosa may have violated his oath of office regarding his response to the theft of $580,000 that was kept at his farm. The question before the Apex Court today is whether Parliament failed in its constitutional duty to hold Ramaphosa accountable by not adopting the report. Tabiso Koba reports.
18: The Constitutional Court in Braamfontein, Johannesburg, is expected to be a hub of activity today as it hands down a ruling on a matter it heard on the 24th of November 2024. At the heart of the matter is the Section 89 panel report, which was presented before Parliament in December 2022. The report found that President Cyril Ramaphosa may have committed a number of constitutional violations following the robbery at his Parapara game farm. However, the report was not adopted by Parliament. At the time, the ANC had a majority in the country's highest legislative house and used it to reject the adoption of the report. This didn't go down well with opposition parties, who took the matter to court, saying Parliament abdicated its constitutional duty to hold the executive to account. Tabiso Koba, Eyewitness News.
17: The Western Cape Education Department has confirmed 29 schools in the Eden and Central Karoo districts will remain closed today due to storm damage and blocked access to roads in the region. A severe storm caused widespread damage to the Garden Route and surrounding areas yesterday. Education MEC David Maynard says schools are inaccessible due to storm damage.
19: As a result of storm damage and blocked access roads, 29 schools in the Eden and Central Karoo Education District will remain closed on Friday, the 8th of May, 2026. The affected schools will communicate with parents about the continued closure.
17: Disaster Management Head Gerard Otto says the N9 National Road was reopened while Meringsport Mountain Pass remains closed with access limited to emergency services. Otto says efforts to reach a group of 64 people stranded in the Kango Mountain Resort continued yesterday while officials managed to reach the cut-off community of Vit Drift in B2 area.
20: There's no water supply, no electricity supply, but there was no medical emergencies and everyone was okay when we gained access to them.
17: Meanwhile, in the Eastern Cape, more evacuation warnings have been issued as heavy rain persists across the province. Residents in Kingsway Village, Big Fish, Gumtus and the Ferry Hotel have been urged to go to emergency shelters Thornhill and Laurie. People in Walma, Mission Vale and Gwazakele have already been impacted by flooding and displacements. Nelson Mandela Bay Mayor Babalwa Lubishe says the safety of residents is a priority.
21: We remain mindful that the immediate priority is the safety and well-being of our residents, particularly those affected by flooding. To date, we successfully rescued 2,517 residents who have been relocated over 23 community centers and currently serving as temporary shelters.
17: And US President Donald Trump says the ceasefire with Iran was still in place despite an Iranian attack on three American destroyers in the Strait of Hormuz. The US military says it carried out strikes on Iranian military targets in response, but Tehran says it was Washington that it initiated the exchange of fire. The violence threatened to unravel a fragile truce since last month that brought an end to weeks of US-Israeli attacks on the Islamic Republic, which has retaliated with strikes across the Middle East and by blocking the Strait of Hormuz. Iran's Central Military Command has accused the US of violating the ceasefire by attacking an oil tanker and another ship, saying Tehran's forces immediately and in retaliation attacked American military vessels. Trump has told reporters in Washington that negotiations are still in effect despite the latest exchange of fire. Gold is trading at $4,737.64 an ounce. The rand is at 16.29 to the dollar, 22.18 to the pound, 19.18 to the euro. Brent crude oil is at $99.51 a barrel. A cloudy and windy Friday in store for Gauteng, with showers expected. Johannesburg starting at 4 degrees, peaking at 16. Pretoria 5 and 17. Vereeniging 3 and 15 degrees. Cape Town is expected to be cloudy today as well, along with a moderate southerly breeze, a low of 13 and a high of 20. The top story in EWN this hour: the Constitutional Court will finally hand down a landmark judgment in the Palapala Farm burglary scandal.
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1: 6 minutes after 5 o'clock. Thanks very much for joining us. You are on Early Breakfast with Thabo Shola Mashao in for Africa Melani, the great Africa Melani. He's not here today. He's taking a bit of a break and he'll join you next week. For now, it's you and I. I'm hoping that you've enjoyed the previous hour. And as we enter this final lap of the show, we've got much, much more for you. A little bit later on, we'll be speaking to political analyst and academic, Professor Ntsikelelo Breakfast, about that landmark case ruling that the Constitutional Court will be dishing out later on, as you've heard Sifiso Zulu, as he read out in the Eyewitness News a little bit earlier on in the bulletin that he gave us. The Constitutional Court will pronounce on how Parliament acted. And a lot of you have reacted to that and have said, listen, let's not get too excited. We might not get what we all deem as justice. Whatever the outcomes, we must accept. 011-883-0702, 021-446-0567. You're on 702. Let's go straight to one or two of your calls. Kustas is calling from Midrand. Morning, Kustas.
22: Yeah, morning, Thabo. It's good also to listen this morning to the great Thabo Shole Mashao. So it's good to have you here.
1: No, thank you, the great Kustas. Great to have you, brother. What's on your mind this morning? Think,
22: Thabo, I think that first we need to condemn the actions of the Constitutional Court in delaying justice. Justice delayed is justice denied. Mm. This Concord has, under the leadership of the new Chief Justice, has truly disappointed South Africans, because justice delayed is justice denied.
1: Yeah.
22: That is one thing in courts that is told never to. They have done so. As a result, then, again, it's an indication of that the new current Chief Justice is really failing dismally, because she has not released her judgments of 2025, a reserve judgments report, throughout the quarters of 2025. Mm. So she has started on a wrong note already, and just showing to us that she had brought that court at a lower standard than it was supposed to be before we used to it.
1: Mm.
22: So therefore, this judgment that's going to come out today, I think a lot of people, we should not have hold hopes anymore. Because justice has already been denied by the actions of the Constitutional Court, one. Number two, justice has already been denied because we now know that the ANC doesn't have numbers in Parliament, regardless of what the judgment says.
1: Yeah.
22: There is a new defender-in-chief for a failing president, for a president who stole money and put in his couch, for a president that the report says that he has questionable ethics. No country should be led by a man who has questionable ethics, particularly in a report like they did. The Democratic Alliance will most likely defend this president if it ends up at an impeachment, because now he's no longer going to be defended by the ANC. ANC doesn't have the number. But the Democrats become the new extension of the ANC, because now they're in government and they like this guy, even though he's failing dismally in each and every key aspect of performance in government. So, no, we are going to continue with a failing president who's going down in the legacy of being worse than Jacob Zuma.
1: We'll have to leave it at that, Kustas. Really appreciate your time. 5:10. Errol, I know you've been trying to get in for some time. The floor is yours. Errol from Blue Downs, welcome.
4: Hello, Thabo and the listeners. Yes, Thabo, you know, on the 17th of February, 2018, I was the first caller on the show to Ebongile Zelenzela. that was after the State of the Nation address.
1: Fantastic.
4: Where everybody was glad that Ramaphosa has come in and Zuma's out. And my words to the listeners was, this man cannot be trusted. This man is a wolf in sheep's clothing. And this was the same man that sold us out at Codesa. And Thabo, I was taken to the cleaners. I was ridiculed for saying those words. And now we also see this man walking side by side with one of the Shoveyo brothers in Zimbabwe, who our police wants him back here for money laundering.
1: Yeah.
4: He's a scoundrel, and I stand by my words, and I'm glad Maxwell spoke about this, and I'm glad Tony spoke about this. He has to be brought to book, and he should have been arrested, like that voice note says, just like Fadil Adams was arrested. Thank you, sir.
1: Thank you, Errol. And I mean, it has to be said that these are individual views, right? And people are expressing what is on their minds. I have to say that because I know that there will be some bit of feedback later on that why do we people must express their views. That's what it is, and that's what we do here on the station. It may not necessarily be palatable to everyone, but people have to express what they feel, as we are anticipating a ruling from the Constitutional Court a little bit later on. Very quickly, I know that I have to move on, but there are some text messages that I've been ignoring that have come through, and it's only fair that I reflect on them. One from Sipo said, Thabo, Zimbabwe is returning 67 farms to white farmers. Malema and his friends use Zimbabwe as an example to boost their case of land expropriation. Are we going to revise our policy and insults? Very interesting, coming from Sipo. And Sipo is right. I don't know if you saw that story. I picked it up yesterday in one of the bulletins that Zimbabwe is returning about over 60 farms to those who were previously stripped off the ownership of their farms in Zimbabwe. It's a huge story. You'd remember around about 2000. The late former president Robert Mugabe had, through ZANU-PF and his government, expropriated various farms. It created mayhem. Zimbabwe faced serious sanctions, and implications were dire on the economy of our neighboring country. It affected us directly and otherwise as well. And now that the farms are to be returned, what does that say about generally the land question? Does it add to the debate? Good morning, Rowan. Reginald here. Rowan, can I ask you to assist the caller, Tony, the clip or the link or the recording thereof? I think he said a lot of critical points insofar as Ramaphosa's case today. And this comes from Reggie. Reggie, yep, I think Rowan will jump to that. And my name is Thabo Shwela Mashau. This one says, hi, TSM, I almost jumped out of bed like I am stung by something on my backside when I heard your voice after the 5 o'clock bulletin instead of Africa's voice, Fidel. I hope it was not the itchiness of my voice that gave you a rude awakening there, Fidel. but very much appreciated. Hi, lastly, hi, Tabo. I don't know if you know, Woolworths used to sell Margaret Roberts soaps and hand lotions and herbs and Margaret Roberts lavender plants. And they then pulled her products from the shelves to great financial difficulties. Dr. Cindy can give you more information. Thanks for giving us heads up on that. 14 after 5. Quick top 5 after that.
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5: 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This is 702.
6: Let's walk the talk.
1: I am in for Africa Melani. My name is Thabo Shole Mashau. Good morning. I hope you're well. And you are slowly waking up to this beautiful new day. Some of you may be driving to the airport, I know, and you may be driving to work or taking a trip, work related or just leisure for the weekend. Be safe on the roads and keep it here on Cape Talk and 702. Here are the top 5 things that you need to know this morning as you kick off your day. South Africans are changing how they buy alcohol, with new data from SAB. South African breweries pointing to tighter budgets and growing health awareness as key drivers. Data shows more people, especially young adults, are planning to cut back on alcohol. Overall, around 30% of South Africans say they intend to cut back on alcohol consumption, well above the global average. Good news. Now, the Gauteng High Court in Pretoria is hearing a landmark case on whether South African law wrongly treats the safe surrender of newborns through baby saver boxes as child abandonment under the Children's Act. The Centre for Human Rights and Lawyers for Human Rights argue that the law must distinguish between unsafe abandonment and life-saving infant surrender. They warn that criminalization could discourage desperate caregivers from using safe options, potentially endangering newborns. At its core, the court must decide whether the law can protect children while recognizing the difference between harm and attempts to preserve life. A new doctoral study has exposed how organized vehicle crime syndicates in Durban are using increasingly sophisticated tactics to target motorists, including suspects posing in fake police vehicles and staging fake police stop scenarios to intimidate victims. The findings call for stronger collaboration between communities and law enforcement, improved policing, and greater public awareness to tackle the growing sophistication of these vehicle crime networks. And at number 4, the government is once again moving to introduce a national track and trace system aimed at tackling the surge of illicit cigarettes flooding the South African market, with a plan also expected to extend to alcohol, pharmaceuticals, and even food products. The National Consumer Commission says the system would use barcodes to monitor goods across the supply chain, helping the authorities identify where products are diverted into the black market. Lastly, Mortal Kombat 2 opens worldwide this weekend, kicking off a packed global box office slate with early projections pointing to a strong debut. The Carl Urban-led sequel faces stiff competition from The Devil Wears Prada 2, Michael, a beautiful movie, and new release concert film from Billie Eilish. Industry analysts say the weekend highlights a highly competitive release window with multiple films targeting different audiences across genres. With so many major films opening at once, what will you watch this weekend? Let us know.
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1: I requested you to call, and you are doing exactly that on 021-446-0567, 011-883-0702. Early Breakfast. My name is Thabo Shola Mashao, standing in for Africa Melani. I'm not moving any furniture. Doing the show as Africa does it, and all the features are here on this beautiful Friday. I hope you all, you're warm wherever you are. Calling us from Soweto is Patrick from Piri

0: Kuster saying a justice delayed is justice denied. I've been collecting these issues, but I mean, I've got two of them, which people have played with us, with our minds here. I'm concerning about this case of the president, of the sitting president, to say it's taking too long. In 2007, the very same ANC were telling us justice delayed, justice denied, is justice denied, about the case of the then supposed to be a president, President Zuma, because the country didn't want to charge him for going to court. And come again, in the very same year, we had the aeroplane landed in one of our state airports. I don't know, by that time you were calling it a national key point, yeah. 200 people landed there, and nothing happened there. 2 years back, we had the parliament, which banned, there were no securities there, in a national key point. Even today, we don't know what happened there. Nobody's telling us what happened. Came the SG of the ANC in some 2 years back. He said, we defended. We have been defending everything. He told about something that we were fighting about in Nkandla. He said, we defended all those things. What is happening now? I'm coming back to what is happening now. Tabu. I can't sit even in a 100,000 rand. If you get now, I'm getting the police come here at home and find me with 100,000. I'm going to jail. What are we debating here now about this 580,000 rand? Not rand.
1: Yeah,
0: dollars.
1: US dollars. Yeah. Yes. I'm gonna push you to make your point quickly, Ned, because I'm gonna have to move on, Patrick. With
0: my point is this. There's nothing to pay. We are debating something that is clear. How did this money came into in this man's property? How did it land? It's a crime.
1: Yeah, and you'd know that today the court is not pronouncing on those merits, but today the court will rule on the actions of the legislature, parliament, as it were, as to whether it acted appropriately by dismissing that report, which was handed in, and after it was overseen by former Chief Justice Sandile Ngcobo. That's the crux of the matter today. So the court is not going to say the president is guilty or innocent. Lehonolo, very briefly. We'll go to Lehonolo in a short while. 24 minutes after 5 o'clock. Please keep those calls coming through and those text messages also coming through on 0727021702. As Jobe is saying, XA, T-Man, good morning, Rotman. I concur with Kustas. Quick question for you and listeners. Will know why I'm asking. In Dobsonville, do you know any local spaza shop owner who sells a tin of fish for 35 rands when every retailer around him sells it for 27 rands, including the reputable chain stores? I mean, what would be the logic for such a business model? I ask because somebody who's not from the township thought it was a wise idea to throw this untested accusation at people yesterday. But thanks for that, and we'll respond to that a little bit later on. 25 minutes after 5.
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1: I've been complaining that it's been a bit nippy, and yesterday you just don't know what to wear. It becomes sunny, it becomes cold, and bites a little bit. But someone who knows this more than I would is Lehonolo Thobela, forecaster at South African Weather Service. Morning, Lehonolo. I hope you're good.
3: Good morning, brother man. I'm well. Thanks for asking. How are you?
1: I'm free. Thanks for asking. It's not just small talk these days. It's necessary conversation. How's the weather?
3: All right. So we start over the Eastern Cape. There is still a warning for disruptive rain along the south coast, as well as damaging winds and waves. They expected along Plettenberg Bay all the way to Richards Bay. If you've been shouting today, expect a fine day with cold temperatures into the afternoon. Pretoria's minimum is 5 with a maximum of 17. Johannesburg 4 and 16 degrees. And Vereeniging 3 and 15 degrees.

0: degrees into the afternoon. In the Western Cape today, you can expect a partly cloudy day with cool temperatures and a 30% chance of showers and rain expected along the Garden Route. Cape Town's minimum is 13 with a maximum of 20, Fredendal 10 and 22, Riversdale 10 and 18. And if you're in George, expect a maximum of 16 degrees with a minimum of 10 degrees this morning. For weather tomorrow, Gauteng province is expected to have a fine day with cold temperatures, but it will be cool in places over the northern parts of the province. If you will be in the Western Cape, expect a fine day with cool temperatures, but cold in places over the eastern parts of the province. Now, on Sunday, that's when we're expecting much more of the rain in the Western Cape. Cloudy conditions are expected with very cold temperatures, with widespread chance of rain and showers, which may lead to some flooding, especially over the southwestern parts of the Western Cape. This would include the Cape Winelands into the city of Cape Town, as well as covering over the Overberg. Make sure that you are aware of these conditions, because Sunday into Monday, we're expecting significant amounts of rain, which may lead to flooding. Please, please, please take caution around those areas. If you're in Gauteng, though, on Sunday, you can expect a fine day with cool temperatures, but it will be cool in places over the northern parts of the province. And that's all weather for today into the weekend.
1: Ah, Lihlonolo, thanks very much. Just quickly, in under 15 seconds, if you will. When are we going to see the end of the spell? It seems endless. Well, I know that spell. Cold spell. I know that it's not summer. I'm not expecting December 16 sun, but it's been particularly chilly.
0: Yeah, temperatures are expected to be around this for the next coming week.
1: Oh,
0: but for the western parts, there is a cold front that makes landfall later in the Sunday into Monday. So that's why we're expecting more very cold conditions over the western parts. I mean, it's seasonal for them to have these conditions, but the cold temperatures are yet to still remain for the week. Although for the northeastern parts, not so much of rain, but temperatures are still expected to remain cold.
1: Lihlonolo, thanks very much for your time. Forecaster at South African Weather Service, 28 after 5.
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1: With Motheo Kgwaripe in front of me, looking like a business person himself, clad in a beautiful jacket, white shirt, looking dignified. Good morning, sir.
3: Good morning. How are you? That's a boxer's intro, eh?
1: Looking the part, man. You good?
3: On the right corner. No, I'm looking quite good. Thank you so much for that compliment. I want to start with the results coming out of the JSE yesterday. A paper and packaging company, Sappi, reporting weaker financial results for the 3 months to March. In the second quarter, Sappi reporting a bigger loss of $413 million, down from $20 million last year. And the company said earnings dropped sharply compared to the same period last year, while overall losses widened significantly. In South Africa, the combination of lower international prices and a stronger rand had a major impact on the company's profits from Sappi's pulp business, while Sappi's packaging and speciality paper division continued to face difficult market conditions. So not the best of days for them. Then looking at what has been troubling us as consumers, as economies around the world, looking around oil this time. Asia Pacific markets trading lower this morning as concerns grew over renewed hostilities between Iran and the U.S. amid a fragile ceasefire. The U.S. and Iran traded fire in the Strait of Hormuz, with each side claiming the other initiated the attack. Despite the escalation, President Donald Trump insisted that the ceasefire remains in effect, saying these strikes are just a love tap. Sometimes you can't really believe some of the things President Trump says. Trump later claimed in a subsequent post on Truth Social that U.S. Completely destroyed the Iranians involved in the exchange. So there's still no love lost between the two, but the market's hoping there should be a negotiation anytime soon. Looking at the markets and how they traded yesterday, as those blows continued on the Strait of Hormuz, some weakness on the markets. The JSE All Share down 12 points yesterday. Financials were a bit weaker. Mining shares up close to 1%. Some wins, though, for companies like Data Tech. They were up 6%. Harmony up 4% yesterday. Luxury goods business Richemont up 2.5%, with Northam and Dis-Chem up 1.5% respectively. The Rand still holding on to some gains despite the war ongoing at R16.44 against the US dollar, R19.29 against the euro, and you need R22.29 to get a British pound. Price of gold up more than 0.5% at $4,719 an ounce, while platinum is also strong at $2,051. Brent crude remains flat at $101 a barrel. More business after six.
1: Sfiso Zulu is giving us Eyewitness News headlines. Good morning, Sfiso.
2: Thanks, Thabo. Good morning. The Constitutional Court will finally hand down a landmark judgment in the Palapala Farm burglary scandal. The matter was brought to court by the EFF, arguing that Parliament acted irrationally by not adopting a report which found President Cyril Ramaphosa may have violated his oath of office regarding his response to the theft of $580,000 that was kept at his farm. The question before the Apex Court is whether Parliament failed in its constitutional duty to hold Ramaphosa accountable by not adopting the report. A retired senior Hawks officer has told the Madlanga Commission that law enforcement officers should be high on the list of suspects in the theft of drugs worth 200 million rand. Jacobus Prinsloo testified yesterday about 554 kilograms of cocaine that was stolen at the Hawks offices in Port Shepstone in 2021. At the time, Prinsloo was in charge of the office, which had previously experienced 7 break-ins. And US President Donald Trump says the ceasefire with Iran is still in place despite the latest exchange of fire between the two countries in the Strait of Hormuz. The US military says it carried out strikes on Iranian military targets after 3 American destroyers were attacked. Iran's military has accused the US of violating the ceasefire by attacking an oil tanker and another ship. A cloudy and windy Friday in store for Gauteng, with showers expected today. Johannesburg starting at 4 degrees, peaking at 16, Pretoria 5 and 17, Vereeniging 3 and 15 degrees. Cape Town's expected to be cloudy as well, along with a moderate southerly breeze, a low of 13 and a high of 20.
4: In the traffic, look out for faulty traffic lights in Bramley at the M1 North and Collet, in Randburg at Main and Republic Road, and in Cape Town at Kraaifontein at the N1 and Maruela, as well as in Observatory at Liesbeek Parkway and Station Road.
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1: EWN Sport. And Mwande is right to give us the latest in the world of sports. Morning, Mwande.
5: Very good morning to you, Thabo. Thank you very much. Well, we'll begin with Aston Villa, who are a step closer to ending a 30-year trophy drought. That is after they qualified for the Europa League final. The Villains had to overturn a 1-goal deficit in their semi-final tie against Nottingham Forest, and they did it in fine style, winning their second leg 4-0 with goals from Ollie Watkins, Emi Buendia, and 2 from John McGinn. Villa will play German club Freiburg in the final after they overturned a 2-1 deficit to win 3-1 on the night and 4-3 on aggregate against Sporting Braga. Crystal Palace made it to the Conference League final after beating Shakhtar Donetsk 2-1 in the second leg and 5-2 on aggregate. Palace will play Rayo Vallecano in their final. And Real Madrid have opened up disciplinary proceedings against Federico Valverde and teammate Aurelien Tchouameni. That is over a training ground incident yesterday. The pair were reported to have fought at the end of a training session following a previous altercation the day before. Valverde was then revealed to have suffered a head injury that will rule him out of most of Real's remaining games of the season. And Sharks coach JP Peterson has sprung a surprise selection for their game against Benetton in the URC tomorrow. Teenager Zeketelo Siaya, who's impressed in his 2 games thus far, will start at fly half. And Peterson says it's part of the longer-term vision for the player's future. Mawande Mateza, Eyewitness News Sport.
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7: with Bongani Bingwa.
1: A show that you definitely don't want to miss, especially if you drive into work. You'll be making decisions throughout the day. And if you generally care about South Africa and global issues, it's got everything. Bongani Bingwa hosts that show right in front of me.
8: Now I have to live up to that description.
1: Setting
8: you're mean,
1: you up.
8: You're mean.
1: You're good, Bongos?
8: You don't play well. You don't play well with the other kids. Look, it's an important day today.
1: Extremely.
8: No doubt. It's been an important week, I think. So firstly, one of the things we want to do, there's been this battle, and you saw yesterday some of the top legal eagles battling it out in terms of the BEE codes that are being proposed by the Department of Trade and Industry, I saw a strap line on one of the news channels. They attributed the quote to the minister, Park Star, who said, if you don't like these codes, go do something else. So quite a lot is at stake here.
1: Yeah.
8: So we're going to go through the A to Z of what it is. Are we arguing about the merits of what is being proposed, or are we arguing about the process and the procedures that were followed? Part of what I understand the law firms to be saying is that the minister did not sufficiently apply his mind to what had been objected to. The public participation process in South Africa is often seen as a kind of rubber stamp. But what the law actually requires people to be able to do is to say, even if they arrive at a particular decision, they have to be able to say, we note Tabo's objections over this or that, and here's why his argument doesn't hold water, because we've already covered it in this or that way.
1: Sure.
8: And that seems to be what is at issue here. So is it a redrawing of the codes, or is it, as advocate Moses Kakane argued, an existential matter? He said, this is life or death. We'll speak to the president of the Law Society of South Africa, perhaps to more calmly explain what is at stake here. And then EWN are running a fascinating story. What do you think should happen to these two learners? They wrote the visual arts exam. They were at Mondial High School in the South. They wrote the visual arts exam last year. The school has a record of them doing this. There was a register.
1: Sure.
8: There was an invigilator. And they handed over whatever papers they would have submitted. The department says, no, they did not.
1: What?
8: No, they didn't.
1: What?
8: They didn't. There's no proof. There's no record. Mm-hmm. And what seems to be an issue here is that there were 9 learners in this class. 7 of them did not write the exam for whatever reason.
1: Yeah.
8: But the 2 that did, it seems their papers were lost. Should they rewrite the exam? Or should the department come up with some other solution for these kids?
1: They're still
8: in limbo. They've not been able to get their matric certificate because this outstanding result. Yeah, because they don't have a mark for that.
1: That should be easy to find out.
8: So we don't quite know in the chain of, what do you call it? Not chain of command. The chain of...
1: The village chain?
8: Quite evidence.
1: Yes.
8: It's not quite evidence, is it?
1: No.
8: The chain of documents.
1: Yeah.
8: What happened to that? We'll speak to Lloyd Anthony Smith, the curator and impresario of the Nyrox Sculpture Park, about what you can expect in terms of their Mother's Day concert.
1: Yeah.
8: And then we'll tell you about the Magical Marble Family Fest a little bit before 9 o'clock. So many questions to ponder this morning. What will happen to President Ramaphosa? If the Constitutional Court takes this matter back to Parliament and says, start again, we understood from the last time when the Section 89 panel said there was a case to answer, he was ready to resign, we understand. Do you think he will hang on? Do you think he will subject himself to an impeachment inquiry that may find against him?
1: Yeah.
8: Or do you think this is when President Cyril Ramaphosa exits the political stage?
1: That's
8: certainly going to be a fascinating
1: one. That process will be long. Nonetheless,
8: but does he subject himself to the risk of losing in that process?
1: But he's got much support now, even in the DA. It's not just the ANC at 39%.
8: Listen after six. You can call in.
1: I am not arguing you, but the question itself that you're raising.
8: Listen after.
1: I'll call in like Stephen Protestas.
8: Yes, do that. That has a voice note. Finally, as always, of course, we have a question. And a question to illustrate something we think you should pay some attention to in the news cycle. And I think it's a fascinating one.
1: Yeah.
8: When do you think you will run out of gas as a human being? And it's less a question about how old do you want to live until.
1: Yeah, yeah, I hear
8: as
1: you.
8: Much as it is, at what point do you think you will be down, out for the count.
1: Yeah.
8: Really just want a peaceful life in a little hamlet on the hill. When do you think by this age I will have done just about everything I want to do?
1: Do we ever get to that point? Because the pursuit of happiness and generally our dreams is a continuous...
8: I could be happy in my little hamlet on the hill, but I may no longer be in public life. I may no longer have a career where I contribute to the greater good of society. I might be.
1: And is that the guess?
8: What's your number?
1: Me?
8: Yes, you.
1: Perhaps I don't have a number, honestly. I don't think. Running out
8: ballpark,
1: of guess.
8: Ballpark, come. When do you think you'll be done, Thabo?
1: I was done 20 years ago.
8: we'll tell you why we're asking after six.
1: I can't wait. I genuinely mean this. This is one show that you don't want to miss, especially if you're interested in knowing what's happening.
8: He says that to all the girls.
6: Coming up at six. Good morning, Cape Town, with Lester Kivett.
7: Only on Cape Talk.
1: Another show. Conversation. That you don't want to miss. Lester. You really don't want to miss Lester. His opinions, his quirkiness. This is one smart journalist that I had a pleasure of covering many stories with some time ago. And I remember how kind he was to me when President Khalima Motlanthe became president on that rainy, cold Cape Town day. And I was covering that story for a previous station that I worked for. And he was assisting me navigate myself around Parliament. Lester, hey, I hope you're good, man. Welcome.
9: Thabo, I'm glad you can remember. I can't remember why I interviewed... Who did we interview on Monday? I don't know.
1: Let alone that day.
9: and maybe that shows just whether my guess.
1: Yeah. It's like mine. It ran out 20 years ago, right?
9: It's gone. Units is up. But I hope you're well, sir, because we're doing well here in the city of Cape Town. But I want to know from you, have you ever had an accident with a vehicle?
1: Yeah,
9: and the car that you... nicked or bumped into was so grossly out of your price range, you thought to yourself, what am I going to do? Because officially Cybertrucks aren't sold in South Africa. There's about one or two that have been specially imported. And this week, a taxi hit and was a hit and run. A Cybertruck here in Cape Town. We're going to be speaking to some of those people involved, but also talking about how the side streets of the Cape Town suburbs have now become these rat runs for taxis. That conversation just before 7 o'clock. Mm. But then after seven, I talk about the strange case against Fadil Adams. And I say strange because I feel a particular way with it.
1: Yeah.
9: First, it's all about the nuance. You have to disclose everything. I in no way support Fadil Adams. I'm not one of his voters. I do not prescribe to any of his ideology, but I have to subscribe to the principle of justice. And there's just
1: and equality before the law, right?
9: The equality before the law. There's just a couple of things that don't sit well with me. I'm going to be speaking to his lawyer, Bruce Hendricks, at 7 o'clock, just to maybe wrap my head around and open the floor to our listeners to say, no, Lester, you're wrong. And I welcome that, and I'll have that conversation just after 7 o'clock. 20 minutes past 7 o'clock, four people being monitored in the Western Cape after possible hantavirus exposure. Going to be speaking to Foster Mohali, the spokesperson for the National Department of Health. And if there was a sweetie, if there was a chocolate, if there was a little confectionery that were to disappear tomorrow that would make you terribly sad, what would that be?
1: Oh, my goodness me. What a sweet question to ask.
9: I'm talking about the possible disappearance of the dear old Sweetie Pie. Sweetie Pie is made by the same company, Bayer's Chocolates, who also make Whispers and Woolworths Chuckles. Now, there has been some issues around Bayer's and filing for liquidation. The retailers say, well, there is still supply and we could get Chuckles and Whispers being made by other manufacturers. But could this mean the demise and the goodbye of the dear old Sweetie Pie, my Sweetie Pie table? All that between 6 and 9.
1: Listen, I'll be listening. I did not know Sweetie Pie is getting, we will be losing it now and it's getting out of the market. That's such a sad thing.
9: Well, Sweetie Pie, what also left us? Chocolate log?
1: Yeah,
9: chocolates. Log. Tempo chocolates don't find anymore. I was a big fan of Take-Twos.
1: Oh yes.
9: So as you can see by my sterling physique, I'm quite an expert in the chocolate
1: but
9: context.
1: But also revealing your age at the same time, Lester. Those thank you so much, man.
9: The gas is up. The gas is up.
1: It's up. Thank you so much, Lester Kivett. You don't want to miss that show on Cape Talk between 6 and 9 o'clock. 15 minutes to 6.
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1: You know, I did mention that I am not at all moving any furniture as much as Africa is not here. So at this time, Africa would be looking at some bragging rights. And here's the question for you. You know the drill, right? You know the drill. So this Latin pop superstar turns 51 today. That's a giveaway. He's turning 51 today. He gave us massive hits like Hero, Escape, and Could I Have This Kiss Forever. Can you name the singer we are celebrating today? Feel free to give us a call on 021-446-0567. Alternatively, on 011-883-0702. Alternatively, voice note 072-702-1702. Here's your clue.

0: That's a dead giveaway. That is a dead giveaway because it can be the female vocalist on that song. It can be. It really cannot be. There's only one choice from those two. I've made it very easy for you because it's a Friday and I'd love to hear from you on 011-883-0702. This Latin pop superstar, he turns 51 today on the 8th of May. He gave us a massive hit, Escape. You remember that one? And of course, the one that I've just played for you. Can you name the singer we are celebrating today? 011-883-0702. Whilst waiting for you to give us a shout, Homotso is waiting to give us info on traffic.
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0: Homotso, the latest on our roads. How do they look this morning as people are heading to work and various destinations?
2: Good morning, Thabo. Thank you. I mean, the roads are still looking fairly clear right now, but we will start with those traffic lights that are out. In Bramley at the M1 North and Quallet Drive, in Four Ways at Winnie Mandela and Monte Casino, as well as in Woodmead at Woodmead and Woodlands. You can also look out for faulty traffic lights in the city of Tshwane. This is in Gasfontein at the N1 and Gasfontein, in Centurion at Old Johannesburg and Brakfontein, as well as in Monument Park at the R21 and Solomon Mahlangu Drive. Over in Cape Town, traffic lights are also out in Observatory at Liesbeek Parkway and Station Road, as well as in Graaifontein at the N1 and Maruela. Please note that the APSA Run Your City is back this Sunday. The race kicks off at Woodbridge Island at 9 o'clock and winds its way along the coast to finish at the Grand Parade. As a result, the R27 and Marine Drive incoming towards the city will be closed for the morning. Access to and from Woodbridge Island will be carefully managed by Marshall, so please be aware of that one. I'll have more updates at the top of the hour.
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0: 021-446-0567-011-882-011-882-0702. Homo, you are calling us from Hammanskraal. Is it Khumo or Khomo? Morning.
1: It's Khomo.
0: Khomo.
1: Morning, Chimene. How's it?
0: Hi, man. I'm free. How's it going with you, Khomo?
1: Nah, I'm good. The gentleman would be Enrique Iglesias.
0: You are a superstar. Congratulations, man. You figured that one out easy. Are you going to work today?
1: No.
0: You're taking it easy. Yeah. You see, I was going to give you a day off like John Robbie used to do, but you're chilling at home. So, but congratulations and thanks for calling, man. All the best to all your buddies that you are a superstar because you got... Do you follow Enrique's music?
1: Yeah, I did. Even his entire biography, his dad is Mosculio, married to Anna Kanikova.
0: Oh my goodness me, you know his dad, Julio. The man was just amazing, wasn't he? But Khumo, thank you so much for your time, man. I hope you'll keep it locked on 702 and Cape Talk. 9 minutes to 6 o'clock.
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0: Your text message is to 0727021702. And here I am challenged to answer the question. And it comes from Jobe. He says, Thabo, me again, I'd appreciate it if you kindly remember to answer my earlier question. And his earlier question was, in Dobsonville, do you know of any local spaza shop owner who sells a tin of fish for 35 rands when every retailer around them is selling it for 27 rands, including reputable chain stores? I mean, what would be the logic of such a business? I ask this because somebody who's not from township thought it was a wise idea to throw this untested accusation of people listed. I don't know of any spaza shop that sells that, but I don't know of many spaza shops. I know of a few. As a matter of fact, I'll find out today, Jobe. I'm attending a funeral after the show in Dobsonville, to be specific. So I'll ask people around Soweto, around Dobsi, who this is. But it doesn't make sense to me. Why would you want to outprice individuals whilst your competitors are going long? I suspect there's a bigger point that you're making. I'd rather you make it, please, because I'm at a loss for words. Why would someone do this? And please remove the haziness from my mind and my eyes. 0727021702.
5: 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It's a new day.
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0: Johannesburg is preparing for the return of 702 Walk the Talk 2026 on 26 July. With less than 80 days to go, the event invites thousands to explore the inner city on foot across three routes. We welcome CEO of Josie My Josie to show this to the show this morning. Innocent Mabusele, CEO of Josie My Josie. Innocent, thanks for your time. Welcome to 702. Good morning. Let's try one more time, third time lucky. I'm not going to press. Tobela, go ahead and do that. Innocent, hi. Welcome.
7: Good morning, Thabo, and good morning to the listeners.
0: I hope you are well this morning. Everyone excited about this. I bemoan the latecomers who would be pressing us to assist them with tickets to Josie My Josie 702 to Walk the Talk later on. Why should people jump in right now today for this beautiful encounter?
7: Thabo, thank you. And maybe the first thing for me to say is that, you know, this is a great vote of confidence from the 702. And it really affirms the support that, you know, we are getting with regards to the rejuvenation of the city, which has been done by the city of Johannesburg, Josie My Josie, inner city businesses and our improvement district. So for us, really, it would be great. And we are encouraging all of the listeners to really come to this fun-filled day where we are really going to be rediscovering, reclaiming the city and walking through to celebrate, you know, the culture and urban renewal in the inner city of Johannesburg.
0: Yeah, and share a little bit, what can participants expect from the three new route options this year in Josie?
7: Oh, yes, and I think, you know, for us, Thabo, that is the exciting part, because these three routes have really been put together to take people through the various iconic areas within the inner city. First of all, we've got the 5-kilometer walk, which will be taking people through Victoria Yards and taking people through iconic areas such as the Johannesburg Cricket Club, and really making sure that people can really see these places, including the Troyville Hotel.
0: Yes.
7: We also have the 8-kilometer walk that will be going through 44 Main in Marshalltown, taking people through Maboneng, Atson Main, Jewel City, Upsa Towers. So for us, you know, those areas are really what people see and the fantastic work that is happening to reclaim the city, including the 15-kilometer walk, which will be taking people through Mandela Bridge, Chancellor House. You remember that Chancellor House actually has that famous Mandela, Nelson Mandela statue in terms of the shadow boxer statue, and obviously going through Market Theatre and Newtown. For us, this is really a fun full day of entertainment, where really we want people to come through.
0: Yeah, and share a bit about what are you hoping people to take away from this experience? And I can just imagine the glory days of Johannesburg of old. Can people still expect the same excitement and euphoria around those streets?
7: I must say, Tawa, this is actually more than a fun-filled day. It is a walk with purpose. And what we'll be doing as part of people who'll be registering is that we'll be really appealing to people to really support the initiatives that we're driving through, providing dignity and support to homeless people within the inner city of Johannesburg. So people will have an opportunity to contribute financially through an exciting blockchain platform called Zlato, where people will be able to ensure that the money that they contribute will really go to the initiatives that they actually have selected, such as providing a meal to homeless people, a shower, or a shelter for the evening. So for us, it's more than just people coming in and having fun, but we want people also to really play an active role with regards to the revitalization that we're doing and by supporting homeless people.
0: Certainly.
7: Within the inner city.
0: How do people register?
7: People can go to 702walktotalk.co.za to register. And we are appealing for people really to come on board and register in numbers, obviously stating that the closing date is the 22nd of July, and we're looking for people to come into the inner city to really see the fantastic work that is being done by all partners to revitalize the inner city. And we're looking forward to the day.
0: Innocent, I really appreciate your time, and I'm hoping that thousands and thousands will take this opportunity to register today and become early birds. All the best, and we'll keep talking to you. Innocent Mabusele, CEO of Josie My Josie.
6: Walk the talk.
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0: 7:02 indeed. Be sure to stay tuned. Bongani Bingwa will be up next on 7:02 on Cape Talk. It's going to be Lester Kivett, who has a jam-packed show, and so does Bongani, as we've explored. Thanks for sharing time with us. Thanks to Rowan. Thanks to Tobela. And thanks to you mostly for indulging us and sharing this space. My name is Thabo Shola Mashau.
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8: The Apex Court will deliver an important judgment related to the theft of money from the president's farm, and the future of two former Mondio High School matriculants hangs in the balance. Good morning, I'm Sfiso Zulu. The Constitutional Court will finally hand down a landmark judgment in the Phalaphala farm burglary scandal. The matter was brought to court by the EFF, arguing that Parliament acted irrationally by not adopting a report which found President Cyril Ramaphosa may have violated his oath of office regarding his response to the theft of $580,000 that was kept at his farm. The question before the Apex Court is whether Parliament failed in its constitutional duty to hold Ramaphosa accountable by not adopting the report. Thabiso Koba takes a look.
9: The Constitutional Court in Bramford, Johannesburg, is expected to be a hub of activity today as it hands down a ruling on a matter it heard on the 24th of November 2024. At the heart of the matter is the Section 89 panel report, which was presented before Parliament in December 2022. The report found that President Cyril Ramaphosa may have committed a number of constitutional violations following the robbery at his Phalaphala game farm. However, the report was not adopted by Parliament. At the time, the ANC had a majority in the country's highest legislative house and used it to reject the adoption of the reports. This didn't go down well with opposition parties, who took the matter to court, saying Parliament abdicated its constitutional duty to hold the executive to account. Thabiso Koba, Eyewitness News.
8: A dispute between two pupils and Mondio High School over the submission of their 2025 visual arts matric exams remains unresolved 5 months later. Their parents are adamant the children submitted the required tasks, and they accused the school of possibly misplacing the work. The pupils now have incomplete matric statements and are unable to further their studies. Jabri Lembata has more.
10: At the dawn of 13 January this year, matric learners crowded petrol stations where newspapers first delivered, eager to see the results of a year's work. Two learners from Mondio High School say they were first concerned when their names did not appear on the matriculants list. On inquiring at the school, they were told their visual arts marks were unavailable because they did not submit. Their parents, Anthea Ahrens and Regan Maharaj, dispute this, saying they have evidence of a marked register of the submitted work and signatures from a moderator. Regan Maharaj says this has put the learners' lives on hold.
11: Both learners have suffered significant physical stress, mental strain, emotional distress.
10: Maharaj adds that this is all due to alleged administrative failures, while parent Anthea Ardens says she worries about her child's declining mental well-being.
12: I don't know how to keep my child's spirits up.
10: Despite the evidence produced by the parents, the Gauteng Department of Education still insists the learners did not submit. Jabuli Lembata, Eyewitness News.
8: A retired senior Hawks officer has told the Matlanga Commission that law enforcement officers should be high on a list of suspects in the theft of drugs worth 200 million rand. Jacobus Prinsloo testified yesterday about 541 kilograms of cocaine that was stolen at the Hawks offices in Port Shepstone in 2021. At the time, Prinsloo was in charge of the office, which had previously experienced 7 break-ins. He told the commission that KwaZulu-Natal Hawks head Lisitsha Sinona and the unit's former serious organized crime investigation boss Campbell Nyuswa instructed the drugs to be stored at the facility. Alfara Mushwana has more.
13: Over the past 3 days, the Madlanga Commission of Inquiry has heard evidence of several irregularities in the handling of the 541 kilograms of cocaine discovered inside a shipping container. Two witnesses, Hawks head of serious organized crime investigations Hendrik Flynn and retired Hawks officer Jacobus Prinsloo, were, agreed that KZN Hawks Head researcher Sinona was responsible for some of the irregularities. Prince Lua has told the commission's chairperson Buyiseli Madlanga that when thieves broke into the facility, they appeared to know exactly which room contained the confiscated drugs.
14: If I were to draw up a list of suspects as to who stole this cocaine, members of the DPCI would be number one on my list. Do you want to comment on that? I would agree with you, Commissioner.
13: A new witness will testify in camera today. Alpha Ramshwana, Eyewitness News, Pretoria.
8: And U.S. President Donald Trump says the ceasefire with Iran was still in place despite the latest exchange of fire between the two countries in the Strait of Hormuz. The U.S. military says it carried out strikes on Iranian military targets after three American destroyers were attacked. Iran's military has accused the U.S. of violating the ceasefire by attacking an oil tanker and another ship. The violence threatens to unravel a fragile truce that brought an end to weeks of U.S.-Israeli attacks on Iran, which has struck across the Middle East and blocked the Strait of Hormuz. Trump says negotiations are still in effect despite the latest exchange of fire.
15: They trifled with us today. We blew them away. They trifled. I call that a trifle. If there's no ceasefire, you're not going to have to know. You're just going to have to look at one big glow coming out of Iran. And they better sign their agreement fast. Talks are going very well, but they have to understand if it doesn't get signed, they're going to have a lot of pain.
8: Gold is trading at $4,737.64 an ounce. The rand is at 16.29 to the dollar, 22.18 to the pound, 19.18 to the euro. Brent crude oil is at $99.51 a barrel.
16: In the traffic, look out for faulty traffic lights in Rand Park Ridge at the N1 North in Beyers Nodier, in Kyalami at the R55 in Kenilworth, as well as at the R55 and Main.
17: And in your sport, Aston Villa outwork Nottingham Forest as they make the Europa League a final, while Crystal Palace will be making an appearance at the Conference League final after smashing Shakhtar in their semis. And Yannick Sinner says players feel disrespected by low-ball French Open financial offer.
8: A cloudy and windy Friday in store for Gauteng with showers expected today. Johannesburg starting at 4 degrees, peaking at 16. Pretoria 5 and 17. Vereeniging 3 and 15 degrees. The top story in EWN this hour. The Constitutional Court will finally hand down a landmark judgment in the Pala Pala Farm burglary scandal.
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23: 7 minutes after 6 o'clock. Welcome to the show. It's Friday, the 8th of May, the year of our Lord, 2026. My name is Bongani Bingwa. On our menu today, what happens next for President Cyril Ramaphosa? Is this the point where he takes the off-ramp if the Constitutional Court goes back to Parliament and says to them, MPs, you need to rethink your decision. You need to restart your process. Remember, of course, there was a Section 89 process. This is where the Constitution directs the National Assembly on how to remove a president from office based on a serious violation of the law, serious misconduct, or the inability to perform functions. Parliament, for its part, has argued, we followed the process. The rules were clear. We set up a panel. It gave a report. We debated that report. We voted on that report. But was their decision rational? That's what the Constitutional Court will have to tell us. And if it wasn't, what happens to President Cyril Ramaphosa?
21: This is Breakfast with Bongani Bingwa
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21: Let's walk the talk.
23: It's kind of a legal show in some senses because we're also going to be getting an explainer from the president of the Law Society of South Africa. This case around BEE codes. I saw Advocate Muzis Kakane arguing that this was an existential matter. goes to the very heart of existence? Or do you have a more calm approach and say, hang on, this is not even about the merits of the codes, but rather the process that was followed. Public participation means something or ought to mean something in South Africa. A couple of ministers, including Ibrahim Patel, the former Minister of Trade and Industry, had some concerns around these BEE codes. Some of these big firms are arguing the incumbent simply cut, copied and pasted and went ahead and didn't sufficiently ponder the objections that had already been raised. So is it procedure? Is it merit? We'll get an explainer on that case. And then the story you've just heard in Eyewitness News. I mean, it's a really, really interesting one. And, you know, sometimes because we are live and local coming to you in Johannesburg, we've got to deal not so much with the national questions, but issues that could be any one of us. So imagine these two learners. They're in matric last year. They're writing the subject visual arts. The school says there was an invigilator. The school says there was a register of them writing this exam. The department says, no, they didn't write it. Of course, the school can't talk to us because now the matter's with the department. The department says, no, they didn't write this. And what makes it tricky is I understand there were 9 learners who took the subject. 7 of them got to the matric exam and they thought, you. So those 7 didn't write it. But these 2 say, oh, yes, we did. We wrote the paper. And it would appear somewhere in the chain of possession. Is that the right word, the right phrase? The chain of possession. Not quite command. But somewhere between the school and the department, the scripts got lost. We don't know if the school didn't submit them along with the 7. Was it their carelessness? Or was it the department who said, ah, the other 7 didn't write and somewhere it got lost? So now these poor kids are stuck. They can't go to university because they don't have a complete matric certificate.
1: So they don't have mark for
23: the exam that the department says they didn't write. And the best solution the department can come up with is you must write again. And they're saying, no, hang on, but like, guys, no. We'll be speaking to the learners and their parents. And you can stay listening to 702 because EWN has been doing a really interesting report on this issue. What would you do? What would you do? I mean, for most parents, your kids go and write at school. Good luck, little Johnny. Good luck, little Tepiso. We'll see you afterwards. You don't get involved with the nitty-gritties of whether there was. I mean, you don't go and take a photo of them sitting in the exam. You don't. You just trust that the system will work. What do you do as a parent? What should these families do?
1: I'm only thinking if the invigilator or the school would have kept that signed form in file, like to say this, these children actually wrote the exam.
23: Yeah, but these officials work for the Department of Education. If the department says, shh, Ewen.
1: Yay.
23: Shh. What do they do? It's a really fascinating one, isn't it? We'll tell you about the Mother's Day concert at the Cradle of Humankind. This is at the Nyrox Sculpture Park. We were meant to talk to Lloyd Anthony Smith earlier this week. We'll do so for sure today. And just before 9, the Magical Marble Family Fest.
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23: 13 after 6, you're not just with Bongani Bingwa. Of course, you've already heard Motheo Kgaripe in the background. But there's a team of human beings, producers, technical teams who are behind the scenes making sure you can hear us from your speaker or your headphone or your earphone or wherever it is that you are hearing us from this morning. And we're absolutely grateful to them. Of course, Amoramila is usually here to get you safely and on time on your morning commute. She's away today and she'll be away for about a week or so. Khumuso Munyai joins us.
2: Hello,
23: welcome
2: Bongs.
23: Back. It's always great to have you.
2: I'm also here to make sure you get there safely. Can you say that?
23: I am here safely. The question is, can I stay safe?
2: Of course.
23: Good morning to you.
1: Morning, Bongs. How are you?
23: You know what we do at this hour.
1: At this time, yes.
23: Every Friday. There are people, in fact, who are already looking at their watches saying, have they forgotten? Have they
1: probably
23: forgotten?
1: Called in.
23: No, we haven't. They've probably sent voice notes, haven't they? Here we go. A one, two, three.
19: It's a Friday. It's a Friday.
20: It's a Friday.
23: Look at.
2: I got it.
23: Kumutso, looking at us. Confused.
1: I've been trying to get her in tune, but
23: that
1: she'll
23: little
1: get
23: soprano,
1: there.
23: Hey?
1: She'll get there.
23: That little soprano.
22: Let's walk the talk.
21: 702.
23: Right, now that we've warmed up your voices, here's today's shout out. I want to know, how long do you want to go? When will you be out for the count? I'm not talking so much about how long you want to live, but at what point would you be happy, Mateo, to go, and I have this idea of a little hamlet on a hill, a little hovel on a hill, right? You're healthy, hopefully, but you're done with public life. You're done with your career. You're done with any romantic interest. You're just living out your golden years, but you're done. We don't see you. We don't hear from you. Only really those near and dear to you do. When, what's that number for you? Is it 60? Is it 65? Is it 70? What's that number when you know, hopefully I will have done everything I intend to do with my career. My kids will be okay and settled and I won't be worrying about them. And I'll be just enjoying the chirping birds in the background. I'll be watching the dung beetles roll their little mounds, right? I'll be sniffing the air and predicting the onset of thunder and lightning and a Gauteng Highveld storm. Have I said it poetically enough?
1: Oh, I think yes. You've said it. Well, yeah. I recently watched The Bucket List, which is about two...
23: This
1: aged.
23: Is Morgan Freeman and Jack Nicholson, yeah?
1: Yes. They both get cancer very, very late in their lives and they decide they want to do all these exciting things. So I've sort of moved all those bucket list items a bit closer. So I'm hoping I'd be done living at around 65.
23: 65,
1: yeah,
23: you say.
1: Sometimes you go past the Furnos and there's a grandpa with a mug of coffee and, you know, whatever pastry he's eating. And you can tell his life is slow.
23: He's
1: and
23: I done.
1: Think, yeah, he's done.
23: He's done everything.
1: Finished.
23: 65, okay.
2: To be honest, and maybe this is a little bit too ambitious, but I always thought 30 for me, which is next year.
23: No, man, come.
2: No, I'm telling you. No. I thought my career would start immediately. Like after 18, 19, I'm living my best life. 21, I get married. I'm telling you.
23: But now you're here.
1: Have you revised
2: it? Which is really, I have. I have no choice.
23: So give us the revised number.
2: I feel like actually I'm going to start my life at 40 and then maybe 60. Maybe 60.
23: Guys. So I'm 40-11. And your numbers are scaring me. They're just a little too close to 40-11.
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22: on 702. Let's walk the talk.
23: We'll tell you why we're asking coming up. But this constitutional court decision that's going to be handed down a little later on this morning, how do you think it's going to go? And what do you think happens next to President Ramaphosa? Remember, of course, the Section 89 process is a motion proposing the possible removal of the head of state. That is then followed by the selection of an independent panel that must evaluate the motion, right? A panel of three experts, often retired judges, to assess if there's sufficient evidence for the removal of the president. Then the panel must write a report within 30 days. That panel, as I say, must be independent, must be impartial, and they must make a recommendation on what their findings at a cursory glance, at a, call it superficial level of investigation, right? Because they've only done this in 30 days. The president must then respond to whatever it is they have found, and then Parliament must vote whether this now constitutes a reason enough, based on whatever the panel report says, to go ahead with an impeachment inquiry. So the panel report doesn't determine the innocence or guilt of the president. They simply say, no, there's nothing here. This is a frivolous motion. Leave this guy alone. Or they say, is he not sure? Kuna some shorty somewhere. Like, and at that point, Parliament, if they decide to adopt the report, must then do a proper investigation of what it is that is alleged. On process, I think Parliament will say, yep, we did this, we did this, we did this, we did this, tick, tick, tick, tick, box, box, box, box, box. The question of rationality is the one for me that remains tricky. Because whether you agreed with the report or not, whether you agreed with the panel or not, they said there's a case for this man to answer. It may be that he's got incredible facts that he will dispose and deploy and put the matter to rest. But he at least needs to tell us. Did he tell us? Mateo?
1: I don't think so. Mm-hmm. So it takes a lot to impeach a president in South Africa, right? There must be grounds for removal. There must be a member of the National Assembly who initiates the process. And I think the Constitutional Court today will say, look, there was a bit of kid gloves and skipping of processes here. And if they do decide that Parliament has to go back, I think the president must be brave enough to put himself through the process.
23: So here's that. That's the other question, because, of course, the Constitutional Court will be very reluctant to wade into territory that is not its own.
1: Sure.
23: They may well just go back to Parliament and say, try again. Won't tell you what to do, but you didn't do what you're supposed to do. Now, we understand that when the panel report, that Section 89 panel report, was given to Parliament and said there was a case to answer, that the president was ready to resign. He's never confirmed it, but come on, right? And those in his close and intimate circle said, no, you can't do that. Now, also consider how much the political landscape has changed since then.
1: We now have a GNU.
23: Are we ready for a Mashatile? Would he keep the GNU in its current form? Or would he kick out the DA and bring in Ubaba and the beleaguered Julius Malema? What happens next?
22: 702.
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22: Let's walk the talk.
23: Mateo Kharipa, you've got a question of your own?
1: Yeah, I'm about to solve one of South Africa's biggest mysteries this morning, with your help, of course. My question this morning, when you walk out of a pharmacy store, do you find yourself walking out with a very, very long slip?
23: Yeah, sometimes.
1: I want to know what's on it, because I always wonder, toiletries, what are you buying?
23: Toiletries, it could be vitamins, it could be...

0: specials and toilet paper and things like that. 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
1: Okay.
0: I've long been raving about their wet wipes. The best, and they're flushable. So it could be things like earbuds. All sorts, man.
1: That you don't have at your house already.
0: Human, so do you see what it's like? Let's go to the weather.
2: No, he's in your business.
0: Let's go to the weather. 702. Weather. They always say if you've got nothing kind to say, talk about the weather. What can we expect today? A cloudy and windy Friday in store for Gauteng. Showers are expected. Temperatures slightly warmer. 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Bloemfontein 13. Durban 24. 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
3: Happy Friday. I just crossed my mind that I haven't heard too familiar voices in some time. Maybe it's just me, but Joel from Kempton Park and the gentleman from Rustenburg, wherever they are, I hope they're having a wonderful day and I hope they're safe. Cheers. Have a lovely and warm weekend.
0: Well, we always want to hear from new voices. 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You in Zambia? 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If you don't, you can ask them for 500 Rand. As I said earlier, Khumutso Munyai is in for Amo Ramila. Khumutso, what are you seeing?
4: Thank you, Bongani. We'll start on the M1 North, as it seems to be really problematic this morning. If you are leaving the south of Johannesburg, that is Deep Kloof, Southgate, Naturena, there's heavy delays on the M1 North from Uncle Charlie's interchange all the way to the Crown interchange. Traffic is also starting to build up in Germiston on the N3 North. This is as you approach the Geldenhuys interchange. And faulty traffic lights as well that are starting to affect the flow of traffic in Midrand at Olifantsfontein and Old Pretoria, as well as the N1 North in Midrand and the N1 South and Olifantsfontein. Don't give me that look, okay? Don't. You're going to get there safely, I promise. Okay. And as well as in the city of Tshwane, look out for faulty traffic lights in Centurion at Old Johannesburg and Parkfontein, as well as in Monument Park at the R21 and Solomon Mahlangu Drive.
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4: 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Then people are not safe. If you come across any other traffic, please do send us a WhatsApp voice note on 072-702-1702.
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7: 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Did I sound too eager?
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0: All right, 25 after 6, what you need to know at this hour. Big day, the Constitutional Court set to rule on whether Parliament acted lawfully in voting against a further inquiry into the Palapala scandal involving the president. The case, of course, brought by the economic freedom fighters, and we spoke to the African Transformation Movement's parliamentary leader a little earlier in this week. If the court rules in the party's favour, it could revive impeachment proceedings and, of course, set a major precedent for executive accountability in South Africa. Which way will it go? What cow will it birth? Pope Leo XIV has marked his first year as the head of the Roman Catholic Church. It was about a year ago on May 8 that we first saw that white smoke and got our first American pope. Fuel shortages are intensifying across various parts of the world. Cuba is particularly facing an acute shortage and, of course, an escalating public health emergency. The U.S. has imposed an oil blockade on the island, and therefore it has disrupted all sorts of services, from electricity to things like rubbish collection. Many residents have resorted to burning waste or illegally dumping it. Cases in hospital of infections associated with unsanitary conditions and mosquito infestations are growing. It's a real human tragedy.

0: I asked the question, when will you be done? When will you be out for the count? Khumutso says 60. Mutewa says 65. I'm 40-11, you see. So those numbers feel frighteningly close. Well, you can go on for quite a bit. David Attenborough, or should I say Sir David Attenborough to you, the legendary naturalist and television presenter, best known for documentaries like Planet Earth and The Life of the Birds, is celebrating his 100th birthday today. And I can tell you, he's sounding as strong as ever. This is the message he posted yesterday.
1: I had rather thought that I would celebrate my 100th birthday quietly, but it seems that many of you have had other ideas. I've been completely overwhelmed by birthday greetings, from preschool groups to care home residents and countless individuals and families of all ages. I simply can't reply to each of you all separately, but I would like to thank you all most sincerely for your kind messages and wish those of you who have planned your own local events tomorrow have a very happy day.
0: Oh, man. He's just one of those uncles that you feel like is your uncle, is your grandfather, isn't he? Now, Khumutso Munyai, if David Attenborough, I don't know what his love life is and I'm not interested, but let's say he'd given up on love by age 60 and now he's 100. He would have missed out on 40 years, right?
2: That is true. That is a lot.
0: If you met somebody at 60, they'd be celebrating their 40th anniversary. That's longer than you've been alive, my friend.
2: Oh, well, come for
0: don't
2: me.
0: Don't give up so quickly.
3: Good morning, Dumelang, Abshiri, Kunjani, Sanbunani, Nda. I am here all the way from Rustenburg, the red-headed stepchild of 702 land. And yes, I'm still here, and I'm loving 702 in the morning because it is a Friday. 702.
0: The newspapers. Sifiso Zulu, very good morning to you. What are you looking at in the papers?
4: Bongani, good morning. The U.S. State Department says it will start to revoke passports of Americans who owe significant amounts of child support. Parents who have outstanding debts of an equivalent of more than 40,000 rand in child support payments could be impacted, but the ones to be really targeted are the ones with significant outstanding debt. So once the passport has been revoked, obviously it will no longer be able to be used for travel. So they're trying to make sure that these parents don't run away from those states who are enacting those laws. And yeah, those passports will be revoked and people won't be eligible for a new one until their child support debt has been paid.
0: Yeah, we are people just owe pap geld. Where are you going? You owe pap geld.
4: You must pay.
0: The Citizens front page, virus takes wing in SA. 8 days it took SA authorities, they say, to start contact tracing. 82 passengers and 6 crew on an Airlink flight that carried a Hunter virus-infected tourist who later died in Johannesburg. The front page of the Business Day has Pope Leo XIV and Marco Rubio, the U.S. Secretary of State. The Sowetan is running with Dada's 10 billion rand wage headache. And the Mail and Guardian has a picture of the president sitting on a couch surrounded by wads and wads of dollars in cash. And it says, moment of truth.
5: Good morning, Box and the team, 702 Land. It's an absolute pleasure to hear from the 702 Landers and the entire team in the studio. I'm still in Zambia, Lusaka, as I mentioned before, doing some work for the Bank of Zambia. Have a splendid Friday.
0: Oh, man. Don't you love our sense of community, right? He was listening. They were both listening, actually.
6: One big thing.
0: And everybody was missing them.
6: Yeah.
0: So good to hear from you. Good to know that everyone in 702 Land cares and we're connected. And we notice when you don't send us those voice notes, hey, from Rustenburg and Kempton Park, a.k.a. Lusaka. But let's talk about your question, Mateo. You want to know what's on our slips? What are we paying for at the pharmacy?
6: Yeah,
0: prompts the question.
6: Well, the pharmaceutical store group, Abangane Dischem, says it's not just looking to get customers in store, it's going aggressively into healthcare and health insurance. Now, the beauty and pharmaceutical retailer introduced a health hub model that integrates clinics, pharmacies, healthcare funding, and digital services. Now, according to the company, its medical insurance and gap cover could potentially enable an additional 15 million South Africans access to private healthcare services. And it's a realistic target if you look at the Better Rewards program. They've got about 10 million members. And I think that's how they get people to spend more with those long slips. And it's a realistic target for them, right? That last time they reported on financials, their revenue had grown 8.7% to 21.3 billion rand. Dis-Chem's retail performance also quite good, up 8.3% at 18 billion rand. So swipe, swipe, swipe, swipe, Bongani.
0: It's the fragrances too. Where's the rand?
6: Right?
0: Is it fragrant this morning, the rand?
6: It is. Quite strong against the dollar this morning. 16 rand 43 against the US dollar. 19 rand 29 cents against the euro. And 22 rand 26 cents against the British pound. Price of gold, $4,718 an ounce. Well, platinum is up more than 1% at $2,055. Brent crude still quite flat this morning, down 2.5% at $101 a barrel. More business after 7.
0: Let's talk weather now and Ephondwe. Nisfiso Zulu, good morning.
4: Thanks, Bongani. Good morning. That's where we start in the Eastern Cape. More evacuation warnings have been issued in parts of the province as heavy rain persists. Residents in Kingsway Village, Big Fish, Gumtoos and the Ferry Hotel have been urged to go to emergency shelters in Thornhill and Laurie. People in Walmer, Mission Vale and Gwazakele have already been impacted by flooding and many others have been displaced. Nelson Mandela Bay Mayor Babalwa Lubisha says the safety of residents is a priority.
7: We remain mindful that the immediate priority is the safety and well-being of our residents, particularly those affected by flooding. To date, we successfully rescued 2,517 residents who have been relocated over 23 community centres and currently serving as a temporary shelter.
4: Meanwhile, the Western Cape Education Department has confirmed that 29 schools in the Eden and Central Karoo districts will remain closed today due to storm damage and blocked access to roads in the region. A severe level 8 storm caused widespread damage to the garden route and surrounding areas yesterday. Education MEC David Maynor says as a result, schools are inaccessible due to the storm damage.
8: As a result of storm damage and blocked access roads, 29 schools in the Eden and Central Karoo Education District will remain closed on Friday, the 8th of May, 2026. The affected schools will communicate with parents about the continued closure.
4: The High Court in Pretoria will today hear the final submissions in a high-stakes case where four big law firms are challenging the Legal Sector Code of Good Practice. The firms are opposed to provisions that require, among others, 50% black ownership and representation, including 25% of black females at senior levels in 5 years. The challenge has been contested by a group of black lawyers' associations. Advocate Moses Kakane told the court yesterday that white-owned firms continue to benefit from both private and government work while sidelining black advocates.
9: Black professionals have no stake in both, including the black government. Because the reason this code is put here, which is not radical enough, is that the reason government has codes like this, including BEE, it's because it actually wants to brief this minority of white firms. And it tells them, please have a sprinkle of black people with you so that we can brief you.
4: And at least five people have died in a huge blaze at a concert in southeastern Mexico. Officials say the blaze in the city of Villahermosa erupted during the show yesterday. About 135,000 people were attending the concert that started on Wednesday night. Footage has emerged on social media showing screaming crowds fleeing the grounds in panic. The cause of the fire is unknown. A cloudy and windy Friday in store for Gauteng, with showers expected today. The temperatures are at lows of 3 and 5 degrees, peaking at highs between 16 and 17.
2: In the traffic, brace yourself for those peak time delays building up on the N1 North from Beyers Nodia Drive. And if you're heading towards the Crown Interchange, there's heavy delays on the M1 North from Uncle Charlie's Interchange.
4: The top story this hour, more evacuation warnings have been issued in the Eastern Cape as heavy rain persists.
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16: Good morning, Bongani. You see, the issue of the matric examination, I'm not in education, but logic is telling me that when the script are being moved from the school to wherever they are going, there's supposed to be something like a movement register. It must be recorded somewhere else. So we must start there. Were those scripts accounted for when they leave the school or not? Because it cannot be. And you cannot say they must rewrite. The preparations for now and previously cannot be the same. What if those kids now, the script that they wrote is 100%, now they have to write again? No, it's not fair. Abraham Shoshanguve.
17: Hi, Bongani. You know, these kids that they didn't complete their matric, the Department of Education will never be accept accountability. That is guaranteed. I mean, immediately they accept that there's a system failure. That will now open up and invite all sort of things that they're going to come through their way. So they'll never accept that there was a flaws in between, during or off that exam. So my advice to the kids and the parents is that they're going to have to go a legal route, because if they just, you know, go inquire at the Department of Education, they're never going to give them anything. And the worst part is that the children are suffering because of our inability to do our work. That's what is very painful. Joseph Randfontein.
0: Joseph Randfontein, appreciate those voice notes. Keep them coming. I really do appreciate it. You're on your morning commute. You're listening to the show. You're interacting with us. You're talking to us. You're sending us voice notes. Some of you, of course, do try and call in as well. So keep them coming. What should these families do? And if you're the school, what do you do? If you've just joined us, we're talking about these two kids. They wrote matric last year, they say. The school says, yep, they were there. They wrote the paper. The department says, well, we didn't get anything. So somewhere between their submission of the paper and whoever was meant to mark it, something went wrong. Is it the school? Is it the department? We don't know. Is it fair, though, to ask them to write again?
18: Good morning, Bongs. It's Deirdre Boone from Kensington here. I am approaching retirement quite soon. But I'm not finished with all the things I wanted to do, and I'm not ready to duck out of public life. No. So I'm thinking 70. I'll be retiring at 65. And I should imagine by 70 I'd have done everything, but I don't know. You know, I'm never going to not want to have anything to do with people. But yeah, 70 seems like a good time to actually finally hang up the hat. Great show. Thank you so much. Bye.
0: Oh, thank you, Deirdre. Thank you for that voice note. We're asking a very simple question. When do you want to be out for the count? Not when you want to die. That's just a bit too morbid and macabre. But I want to know, when will you be done with your career, with romance? When do you want to be living on your little hovel on the hill, little hamlet on the hill, right? And you're just watching dung beetles and listening to the buzzing of bees and smelling the fragrant high felt air when a storm is about to hit, and you pet your dog and you throw it a treat and you think life is just good. Kumuzo, you say that at 60.
2: I can smell it. Let me tell you, I think I've changed my mind. You've just reminded me, actually. I have a grandmother who's currently 103 years old. Christina, I love her to bits. You must see her. She's so sassy and just as rebellious as she probably was when she was 30, 40, 50. Her favorite drink is Black Label.
0: Tata Makriza. I love her already.
19: EWN Sport.
0: He's probably an Orlando Pirates supporter too.
2: Definitely.
0: I'll tell you who's happy about his club, right? I've been crowing all week about Arsenal and Pirates. Anthony Teixeira joins us this morning. You are ecstatic. And if Aki Anastasiou is listening, he will be too.
20: Yeah.
0: What am I talking about?
20: Talking about the Europa League, because for the first time in 44 years, Aston Villa find themselves in a European final, a statement 4-0 victory in the second leg for Unai Emery's side at Villa Park against Nottingham Forest on their way to a 4-1 aggregate win over their Midlands rivals.
21: Very happy to enjoy this momentum with the supporters in Villa Park, this semi-final second leg here. Of course, we needed them and they supported us. Was a great atmosphere today, and the players, they responded fantastic after the first leg, how we were planning the match today, how we prepared the days before.
20: Well, Bundesliga side Freiburg await in the Istanbul final on May 20th after they also pulled up a second leg comeback, a 4-3 aggregate win over Braga. English sides in all three European finals, as Crystal Palace won 2-1 over Shakhtar Donetsk on the night and 5-2 on aggregate, with the Eagles set to play like Liga club Rayo Vallecano in that Conference League final. While in cricket, the Lucknow Super Giants picked up only a third win of their IPL campaign. It was a 9-run win over the Royal Challengers Bangalore. In tennis, men's world number one Yannick Sinner, the latest player to speak on the threatened French Open boycott, saying at this point the players feel disrespected. The issue lies around the tournament revenue split. Despite a 9.5 increase in prize money to £61.7 million, it's a decrease in projected revenue year on year and below the 22% rather that's been requested by the players.
22: It's more about respect, because I think we give much more than what we are getting back, and it's not only for the top players, it's for all of us players, and from men's and women's side, we are very, very equal, and you know, the top 10 men, top 10 women, we wrote a letter, and it's not nice that after 1 year we are not even close to a conclusion of what we would like to have.
0: Wait, so hang on, what's the usual split?
20: So usually year on year it's about 15. This
0: of time, total tournament revenue.
20: Yeah, and this time it's going to be like 14.9. Earlier in the week we had Arena Sabalenka, Coco Gauff both saying, well, the players need to boycott this because we aren't getting the 22 that we need. And I think
0: they've gotten, in terms of actual prize money, 9.5%.
20: That's how much they expect to increase their revenue this year alone. And so they're saying it's not really for the top 10 or the top 50, but it's for it to trickle down to the rest of the tennis players. Fair.
0: Yeah, I mean,
20: I know, it's a lot of
0: spoiled brats match.
20: And in golf, SA's Sean Norris fired an opening round 8 under par 64 to snatch the Catalunya Championship lead. Meanwhile, South African trio Brenma, Prinsloo and Van der Kills are a shot off of the chasing Zim Open leader, Chilean golfer Toto Gana. And Matt McCarty is a first round leader at the Truist Championship on 8 under par, a shot clear of the field. Anthony Teixeira, Eyewitness News Sport.
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1: Hi, Uncle Bongani. My name is Brooke and I am 11 years old and I go to Shirley Primary School. When I grow up, I want to be a software engineer. I'm so excited to play the Whiz Quiz with you. 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
2: Thank you, Bongani. Those rush hour delays are starting to trickle in on the N1 North from Beyers Nodia Drive. And if you are heading towards the Crown Interchange, there's still some heavy delays on the M1 North. This is from Uncle Charlie's Interchange with about a 20-minute hold-up. If you're heading towards Boksburg, there's slow-moving traffic on the N17 West between Osborne Road and Rondebelt Road. Likewise, if you come across any other traffic, please do send us a tweet on X at EWN Traffic.
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1: Who is the wizziest of them all?
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3: Let's give away some cash. Up next, of course, we talk about the law on the ropes in some ways in South Africa. More on that in a minute. Brooke is our contestant today, 11 years old, goes to Sharon Lee Primary and wants to be a software engineer. Got 9 out of 10 in the pretest round. Can you do one better, Brooke?
4: Yes.
3: Yes, I like the confident answer. KG, let's start the clock. When hoping for good luck, people say keep your what crossed?
4: Keep your heart.
3: Fingers. What is 10 plus 14?
4: 10 plus 14. 24. Ten,
3: correct. True or false, a dung beetle is an insect?
4: Pardon?
3: True or false, a dung beetle is an insect?
4: False.
3: It's true. What do we call the official language of Portugal? Portuguese or French?
4: Portuguese.
3: Correct. Which cartoon dog is a beagle? Is it Scooby-Doo or is it Snoopy?
4: Scooby-Doo.
3: It's Snoopy. Does Damien Willemse play soccer or rugby for South Africa?
4: Soccer.
3: It's rugby. Which long orange root vegetable provides us with vitamin A?
4: Pass.
3: The carrot. True or false, a male giraffe is called a ram? That is false. That is false. Brooke, I'm afraid, a bit of a rough one for you. A bit of a rough one. I think the fingers question right up front got you, and you probably were kicking yourself once you figured out what it means. Listen, I appreciate all the 10 to 13-year-olds who answer these questions under pressure. Brooke, well done. You are 11 years old. You've got another 2 years. You can give it another go. But 200 Rand is what you walk away with this morning.
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3: The Political Desk looks at the major political stories of the week. And today we are looking at what essentially seems a legal matter, but has a lot of political ramifications. 30 years into democracy, our legal profession is under pressure to explain who gets power, ownership, and the country's most lucrative legal work. I don't think it gets more political than that. At center of the debate is the new legal sector code introduced under the broad-based Black Economic Empowerment Framework in September 2024. Essentially, it's BEE codes that require large law firms to move towards 50% Black ownership within 5 years. Now, some of the country's biggest firms are fighting this, and they're saying, hang on a minute, the current Trade and Industry Minister, Park Stau, failed to properly apply his mind before gazetting the code in 2024. They note that some of his predecessors were really concerned about some aspects of what is being proposed, and they're saying he doesn't seem to have addressed that sufficiently. Nkosana Mvundlela is the president of the Black Lawyers Association and joins us now. Very good morning to you, sir, and thank you for your time.
5: Good morning to you and to your listeners.
3: What's at issue here? The merits of the what is being proposed or the procedure that was followed to get us here?
5: A bit of both. And the reason it's a bit of both is because those that are offended by the entire trajectory of the transformation policies would obviously take issue with the issues that start with the processing of the policies.
3: So what you're saying is they might be against the merits, but are arguing on a technicality.
5: Exactly.
3: Well, do you think do you think the Trade and Industry Minister sufficiently satisfied himself with the objections? Because I suppose part of the issue is the public participation process must surely mean something. They're saying he doesn't seem to have taken into consideration some of the objections that were raised.
5: I'll tell you this because we all participated in this process. We're all, at least to the extent that I know, we are all lawyers in South Africa, and the process was not even run through the minister's office. It was started through the Legal Practice Council as the regulator of the profession to develop this course, which upon development, then the minister would then come to participate. And once we were satisfied that we have gone through sufficient consultation with each other through the Legal Practice Council, and then the codes were then finalized, and a request was made to Minister Patel, as he then was, to then gazette the codes. And he then immediately, through whatever source, got these big law firms to then raise their secondary objection before they could even be publicized. And the 60-day publication period would have then given the law firms and everybody else within the public space to comment and do whatever they wanted to do about it. Their argument is not that during that 60 days of post-publication, they did object and they feel like they were not accommodated. Their argument is, as matters stand, they don't think that Pakstaw has applied himself.
3: How do they know that?
5: We don't think that that is actually correct, because it can be that they should preempt what he could or could not have done once he received their objections within the 60-day period post-gazetting.
3: These firms are arguing, though, that, hang on, they're already transforming. More black partners, more black candidate attorneys, more bursaries. They're saying, hang on, this 50% black ownership target in 5 years is not realistic, particularly in large law firms where you have had an enormous client base, experience, etc., etc. Too quickly, too soon, they say.
5: Look, to the extent that they are called large law firms, you would then be quick to accept that it means that they have all the resources at their disposal to actually deal with that ownership issue and deal with them. Everybody else that becomes either a beneficiary in the context or a participant who leads them there. They should be then investing more money into compliance more than anything else, because as matters stand, we come from a point that says, but government is actually begging you simply to comply so that they continue using your services because they think they need your services. So why are you finding it difficult to simply comply?
3: 30 years,
5: and that is where we are.
3: 30 years into democracy, I think not many will have sympathy with some of the positions. We'll see how the matter unfolds. The president of the Black Lawyers Association, Nkosana Mvundlela.
2: 702.
1: Coming up, the big interview.
3: The big interview focuses on what may appear to be a small issue, but it could be any one of us. If you're a parent, this certainly should have your attention. Two learners, they say they wrote a matric paper last year. Their school backs them. They say there was an invigilator there. They say there was a register there. The department says, well, we don't have their scripts. And as far as we're concerned, they didn't write this paper. So here they are, stuck in limbo. Their lives can't continue. Who lost the paper? Was it the school? Was it the department? We'll hear their story next. Of course, this Eyewitness News is brought to you by Bathroom Bazaar, pulling the plug on high prices.
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6: It's judgment day for the Palapala Farm scandal, and
7: both learners have suffered significant physical stress, mental strain, emotional distress.
6: The well-being of former Mondio High School matriculants remains affected by a dispute over their results. Good morning, I'm Sfiso Zulu. The Constitutional Court will finally hand down a landmark judgment in the Palapala Farm burglary scandal today. The matter was brought to court by the EFF, arguing that Parliament acted irrationally by not adopting a report which found President Cyril Ramaphosa may have violated his oath of office regarding his response to the theft of $580,000 that was kept at his farm. The question before the Apex Court is whether Parliament failed in its constitutional duty to hold Ramaphosa accountable by not adopting the report. Thabiso Koba takes a look.
8: The Constitutional Court in Braamfontein, Johannesburg, is expected to be a hub of activity today as it hands down a ruling on a matter it heard on the 24th of November 2024. At the heart of the matter is the Section 89 panel report, which was presented before Parliament in December 2022. The report found that President Cyril Ramaphosa may have committed a number of constitutional violations following the robbery at his Parapara game farm. However, the report was not adopted by Parliament. At the time, the ANC had a majority in the country's highest legislative house and used it to reject the adoption of the report. This didn't go down well with opposition parties, who took the matter to court, saying Parliament abdicated its constitutional duty to hold the executive to account. Thabiso Koba, Eyewitness News.
6: A dispute between two pupils and Mondio High School over the submission of their 2025 visual arts matric exams remains unresolved 5 months later. Their parents are adamant the children submitted the required tasks and accused the school of possibly misplacing their work. The children now have incomplete matric statements and are unable to further their studies. Jabuli Limbata has the story.
9: At the dawn of 13 January this year, matric learners crowded petrol stations when newspapers first delivered, eager to see the results of a year's work. Two learners from Mondio High School say they were first concerned when their names did not appear on the matriculants list. On inquiring at the school, they were told their visual arts marks were unavailable because they did not submit. Their parents, Antha Arons and Regan Maharaj, dispute this, saying they have evidence of a marked register of the submitted work and signatures from a moderator. Regan Maharaj says this has put the learners' lives on hold.
7: Both learners have suffered significant physical stress, mental strain, emotional distress.
9: Maharaj adds that this is all due to alleged administrative failures, while parent Anthea Ardens says she worries about her child's declining mental well-being.
10: I don't know how to keep my child's his spirits up.
9: Despite the evidence produced by the parents, the Gauteng Department of Education still insists the learners did not submit. Jabuli Limbata, Eyewitness News.
6: A forensic investigation into the appointment of Social Development Minister CCC Dolashe's former Director General has revealed she was uncooperative in assisting with the probe. This despite Dolashe ordering the investigation after it emerged Peter Netshipale signed a five-year contract when Cabinet only approved his appointment for a year. The investigation says Dolashe failed to answer several questions about whether she discussed the discrepancies with Netshipale before she instituted disciplinary actions against him. Lindsay Dentlinger reports.
11: Last year, Minister Sisisi Tolashe told Parliament it was merely a clerical error when the former Director General was issued with and signed a five-year contract and pinned the blame on the Department of Public Administration. A forensic investigation has found that this potentially opened the door for both parties to intentionally cause an irregularity in the appointment. On Wednesday, Tolashe changed tack and told Parliament's Portfolio Committee her digital signature was used without her knowledge.
12: Preliminary report gave me an indication that my signature was an electronic one, which then wanted me to further investigate on how did it happen that my signature was attached into that.
11: However, the forensic investigation has found Tolashe's version to be an unlikely explanation because she publicly acknowledged filling the post. With the report only being sent to the committee after Wednesday's meeting, Chairperson Bridget Masango says she's taking advice on how to proceed. Lindsay Dentlinger, Eyewitness News, Parliament.
6: And Cabinet says it is working to allay fears of another outbreak after two Hunter virus cases were confirmed in Gauteng. Minister in the Presidency, Khumbuzo Ntshavheni, says there is no risk linked to the presence of rats in some municipalities, stressing the virus is not found in rodents in South Africa or elsewhere on the continent. She says Cabinet has also commended the Health Department for swift and effective contact tracing of people exposed to patients before their diagnosis. Ntshavheni says Cabinet was briefed on the circumstances that led to the patients being admitted to a South African hospital from a cruise ship.
13: Cabinet wishes to allay any fear of another outbreak due to the prevalence of rats in some municipalities, because scientists have assured us that the Hunter virus is not found in any rats in South Africa or the African continent.
6: And the World Health Organization says more hantavirus cases could emerge, but maintains that public risk remains low. WHO Chief Tedros Ghebreyesus says they are working with South African officials and other nations to conduct contact tracing.
14: WHO is aware of reports of other people with symptoms who may have had contact with one of the passengers. In each case, we're in close contact with the relevant authorities.
6: Gold is trading at $4,714.19 an ounce. The rand is at 16.44 to the dollar, 22.20 to the pound, 19.29 to the euro. Brent crude oil is at $101.66 a barrel.
15: In the traffic, the slow-moving traffic on the N1 North between Beyers Nodia Drive and Rivonia Road, and all the way in Centurion, there's also slow-moving traffic on the N14 East from Voortrekker Road.
16: And in your sport, Aston Villa make first European final appearance in 44 years, while Crystal Palace go after a second trophy in the club's history. We have Real Madrid opening disciplinary proceedings against Valverde and Tchouaméni over an incident that took place Thursday. And 30 million have signed a petition to have Real Madrid sell Kylian Mbappe.
6: A cloudy and windy Friday in store for Gauteng, with showers expected. The temperatures will peak at highs between 16 and 17 degrees. The top story in EWN The Sun. The Constitutional Court will finally hand down a landmark judgment in the Palapala Farm burglary scandal today.
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3: 9 minutes after 7 o'clock, this Hunter virus story has been absolutely fascinating. I think people all over the world have been gripped by it. Those poor passengers stuck looking around each other, not knowing who has it, who doesn't, who's going to show symptoms, who is not. And of course, we're being told nothing to panic about here. You heard the clip in Eyewitness News, Minister Khumbuzo Ntshavheni, and he's saying our rats don't have this thing. And even where it is found, we've been told by the World Health Organization, it isn't necessarily transmissible from human to human, except for one particular strain, the Andes strain, which is, of course, where we are today. Now, a little earlier on, we told you about Sir David Attenborough celebrating his 100th birthday. So here's a question. What does this Hunter virus story have in common with David Attenborough? He apparently has a loathing of rats. Even when he's filmed rats for his series, he's been uncomfortable to do so. David Attenborough was knighted in 1985 at the tender age of 59. He could have walked away into the sunset. He was already Sir David Attenborough by the time he turned 60. And yet, his attitude was the best years of his life were still ahead. he was only just getting started. He is, of course, the EGOT of the BAFTA Award. He's the only person to win a BAFTA Award for programs in black and white, color, HD, 3D, and 4K. He's got over 20 species named after him, and he's just a fantastic guy. I asked the simple question, when do you think you'll be out for the count? In terms of your public life, I'm not talking about when you might expire, but just in terms of your career, in terms of romance and relationships, when do you want your little hovel on the hill, just enjoying nature, enjoying maybe a cup of coffee or Clippies and Coke, eh? When will that be your life? 60, I think, is way too early. Or is it just because I'm now 40-11?
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3: On a more serious note, though, of course, the World Health Organization yesterday did a press briefing where they essentially said, look, there's nothing to panic about this Hunter virus. We've seen it before. In fact, they highlighted a case from Argentina in 2018.
14: What makes unique here is similarity crowded in a confined space. We had a similar situation in Argentina in 2018-2019 when a symptomatic individual attended a social gathering. So that led to a lot of people getting infected. We are in a similar situation right now, a cluster in a confined space with close contact. Does that mean the rest of the world, this disease will spread? We had that outbreak in 2018 and it led only 34 cases. We may have similar cases from there. So I just want to show that if we follow public health measures and the lessons we learned from Argentina now is shared across all countries, what needs to happen in contact tracing, isolation, we can break this chain of transmission, and this doesn't need to be a large epidemic.
3: Absolutely. Isolate, isolate, isolate. As they try and do this contact tracing, anybody who was or who may have been in contact with somebody who either was infected or could be infected needs to obviously alert the authorities firstly, but isolate, isolate, isolate, and stay the heck away from the rest of us. Is Philip here? Are you feeling Philip? What am I talking about? It is a World Cup year. Remember? Philippe, it is here. That was, of course, our slogan in 2010 when we hosted the World Cup. On X yesterday, the singer Shakira, who you remember sang our World Cup song, has posted a snippet of a new song with Burna Boy, and it's called Die Die. And it's apparently the official FIFA World Cup song set to be released on the 14th of May. Do you want to hear a snippet? KG, do the things.

It's got a vibe. It's got something to it. Talking of songs, it was on this day in 1981, Lionel Richie and Diana Ross met in a Reno studio at 3:30 a.m. in the morning. A.m. is in the morning, of course, to record the duet Endless Love for the film of the same name. It was written and produced by Lionel Richie, becoming Motown's biggest selling duet. It topped the Billboard Hot 100 for 9 weeks, becoming one of the biggest hits of the 1980s.

0: What's your favorite duet of all time? The Constitutional Court will be duetting with Parliament a little later on, won't they? They're set to rule on whether Parliament acted lawfully in blocking an inquiry into the Palapala matter involving President Cyril Ramaphosa. Which way will it go?
1: 702. Up next,
2: the big interview.
1: EWN traffic.
0: Trouble in the capital. Khumutu Munyai,
3: Thank you, Bongs. Good morning. We'll start exactly there in Hermanstad. You can expect heavy delays on Eskom Pahlele Drive due to an accident just after Van der Hoof Road, and it is adding to those peak time delays. Over in Edenvale, traffic is sluggish on the R24 West. This is as you head towards the Galulis interchange. And in Centurion, traffic is at a crawl on the N14 East. This is as you approach Brakfontein interchange. I'll have more updates in just a bit.
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0: 16 minutes after 7 o'clock. The Big Interview today focuses on what you might call a live and local issue. It may seem small to you because you're not affected, but for those who are in the center of it, it is a big deal. It's a story Eyewitness News is running, and this is simply about two learners who find themselves stuck in limbo, Aiden and Ayush. They say they wrote the visual arts exam at Mondial High School to complete their matric qualification last year. The school says there was an invigilator, there was a register, and as far as Mondial High School in the south of Joburg is concerned, that's exactly what happened. The Department of Education says, we don't have a script, we don't have a paper to mark, and therefore, as far as we are concerned, these two didn't write this exam. What went wrong? Where did it go wrong? The department can at best offer them a rewrite of that exam. But is that even fair? Where did things go wrong? I've got with us in the studio both the learners and their parents who've come into the studio. Welcome to, I suppose, the Arunsa and Maharaj families. Good morning to you, all four of you.
4: Good morning, Mr. Bingwa.
0: Ayush and Aiden, let me start with you. And I'm going to ask you to just come a little closer to the mics. Ayush, how are you feeling?
5: Morning, Mr. Bingwa. I'm feeling okay.
0: What has this meant for you?
5: It's meant a lot because I've worked hard to finish matric, and the stress of matric, you know, writing finals and constantly studying only for me not to get the marks I deserve for completing my work.
0: What do you think you got in that paper? If it were to be found?
5: I think I got pretty good marks.
0: You were aiming for a really high mark.
5: Yeah.
0: Aiden, how are you feeling?
6: Good morning, everybody, and to our fellow listeners. I'm devastated knowing that I put so much time and effort into studying for my finals. And these emotions I felt was very new to me because I've never failed a grade, nor have I scraped through one. And I'm always a hardworking learner and enjoyed sports at school. And yeah.
0: I'm going to ask you both straight up. Aiden, did you write this paper?
6: Yes, I did.
0: Did you complete the paper?
6: Absolutely.
0: Did you write the paper, Ayush?
5: Yes, I did.
0: Did you complete the paper?
5: Yes, I did.
0: So what went wrong, do you think, Ayush?
5: I think that the department, during somewhere between the marking process and the submission of the papers, there was an administrative error, and that caused our books to be misplaced and not get marked.
0: Right, let me bring your parents into this conversation. Regan Maharaj is Ayush's dad, who's also here with us. Regan, I mean, your son says he wrote the paper. The school says he wrote the paper. What are your feelings about all of this?
4: Good morning, Mr. Bingwa, and your listeners as well. Yes, it is a bit disturbing. The learners were excited in January to collect their statement of results, only to find visual arts had an asterisk. We met with the subject teacher. He indicated that that is a reason where work is incomplete. So Upon further investigation, it was established that the PAT marks were not issued to these learners. But the subject teacher, he has been supporting these kids from the word go.
0: What do you mean? What does that mean?
4: So it's the visual diaries, the practical assessment tasks that go from the school to the examination center for marking. So they were at the examination center. There's evidence that they were there, they were checked. But unfortunately, nobody can explain how no marks were allocated to these learners.
0: What evidence exists for that?
4: There's signatures on the diaries. The teacher himself has evidence that he submitted them to the examination center. But what happened at the examination center, we cannot get answers up to now.
0: Mr. Aronsa, of course, is also here, Aiden's father. From your telling of it, where did the ball get dropped?
7: Good morning, Bongiwa, as well as...
0: Bongani.
7: As well as the listeners. Yes, you know, it is very disturbing in view of what has since transpired. And with the fact that the learners has not been awarded their marks, given, you know, their hard work and their consistency in view of the subject, it's very sad. We are in actual fact at the crossroads now whereby we have approached all avenues, you know, to try and get assistance with regards to this. And the district, you know, they are just shrugging their shoulders and they are just shying away from having to do what they're supposed to do. Myself and my wife, you know, we went to go and see them on the 25th of March. And we spoke to a gentleman by the name of Mr. Lefu Motaung. And he, in actual fact, pointed out the children's

0: to the, I think it's the provincial, for them to
1: just
0: proceed.
1: Just going to need you to come a little closer to the mic so we can hear you a little bit better.
0: Okay. For them to proceed with the...
1: You come closer to the mic. Yeah, there you go.
0: Okay.
1: Gotcha.
0: Yeah, you know, for them to proceed with the process. And that was supposed to be completed already, because at that time we made him aware that we're already at the end of the first term and we're fastly approaching the second term, and still the children are sitting without marks.
1: Their marks.
0: And we he in actual fact pointed out the diaries in his office, which I identified that is there, and he was going to give instruction to Mr. Lucas, you know, to take it through to the office of Bongi, right, where she sits. And yeah, it's just been a never-ending story whereby we had to resort to taking this matter now, you know, to media for assistance in this regard.
1: Aidan, this time last year, you were looking forward to completing your matric. What were your thoughts about what comes next for you? What did you want to do?
2: I wanted to hopefully get into university and study finance and maybe even compete for university in karate, as I'm a Protea athlete, and hopefully represent university at USA.
1: What do you love about visual arts?
2: What I love about visual arts is that it allows me to show my creative side. Yes.
1: And Ayush, what did you want to do with your career going forward?
3: I too also wanted to get into university and study law and, you know, make a change.
1: This will give you good motivation, hey?
3: Yeah.
1: To study law. And had you started the process of applying?
3: Yes, we did. But unfortunately, due to this whole issue of the incomplete matric results, I did not get in to university.
1: But you would have presumably had some kind of provisional acceptance to wait for your results.
3: Yeah.
1: Where were you going to go?
3: I was hoping UJ.
1: And what do you love about visual arts?
3: As Aidan said, I also love for me to be able to express my creative side of my life into my schoolwork.
1: The department says, why don't you just write again? How do you feel about that?
3: I feel disrespected because I put in a lot of work and effort into my visual diary, into my pattern final, only for them to come around and say that I must rewrite.
1: And Aidan, wouldn't rewriting just solve the problem?
2: I don't think so, because like you said, we've put so much time and effort into our practicals, and I feel like it's not acceptable.
1: Let me bring your dads back into the conversation. Mr. Arons, I'll start with you. I mean, every parent stands behind their little Johnny. Your son could never do wrong here. Part of what the department is arguing is that there were 9 learners in this cohort who should have written the paper. From what we understand, the school says 7 of them didn't. The department says none of them did. I mean, you can see where things might have gone wrong there.
0: No, 100%. I think
1: come closer once again.
0: Just to correct that figure, it was initially 10. And then they discovered that from the 10, actually 2 of them did complete the exam and did follow the process in view of submitting all their assignments and their tasks, which is Ayush and Aidan. So the 8 needs to rewrite. But there's Aidan and Ayush. It has been confirmed by the teacher that everything has been submitted from their side, and even the learners confirming again that they have written the exam.
1: Mr. Maharaj, what do you want to happen here?
4: This injustice to the learners, I think what is important is for us to focus on the learners. Going through the school system for 12 years, the stress of every test, the stress of every exam, making sure they progress to every grade, ultimately reaching grade 12, the final examination, the effort, the hard work, the stress, now to be denied the very certificate that will open a doorway to the rest of their future and their life.

0: is an administrative error. It's clear where the problem is at the marking center. I wish those that are listening can do a thorough investigation and check. There must be an audit trail of the learners' books from the school to the examination center and back to the school. Who was responsible for marking? Where are the marks? Why are the marks not allocated to them?
1: Simple as that. We did reach out to the Department of Basic Education in Gauteng, Gauteng Department of Education, and we were told the MEC has his weekly briefing on Sunday. He may address this issue, but he didn't want to preempt any statement that he will make on Sunday. So hopefully we'll get some clarity and some answers on the way forward. Good luck to you both, and we'll certainly keep an eye on the developments of this story. It may seem to many people perhaps listening to us that it's just affecting your families, but I can tell you, as a parent of a grade 11 learner, I know it could be me, it could be any one of us.
2: EWN Business.
1: Let's catch up with our business news now. Mateo Haribe back in studio. SAPI's results dampened by lower prices and a stronger rand. Is it worth the paper
3: that is written on? Well, paper and pulp producer SAPI reporting weaker financial results for the 3 months ended in March. For the second quarter, SAPI reported a bigger loss of $413 million, far higher than the $20 million loss reported last year. The company says earnings dropped sharply compared to the same period last year, while overall losses also widened significantly. In South Africa, the combination of lower international prices and a stronger rand had a major impact on profit from SAPI's pulp business, while SAPI's packaging and speciality paper division also continue to face difficult market conditions in Europe. Now, the company warned that global uncertainty, including the conflict in the Middle East, is pushing up oil, transport and chemical costs, so operational costs likely to go up during the period.
1: Your markets?
3: Well, Asia Pacific markets trading lower this morning, Bongani, as concerns grew over renewed hostilities between Iran and the US. That saw our markets go lower, including the JSE yesterday as well, down 12 points. But looking at the rand, still quite strong this morning, 16.43 against the dollar, 19 rand 28 against the euro, and 22 rand 29 cents against the British pound. Price of gold, $4,715 an ounce, or platinum is at $2,061. Brent crude remains flat, down 2.5% at $101 a barrel. More business after 8.
1: 7:30, your time check. 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Sifiso Zulu, what you got?
4: Thanks, Mohani. Good morning. Two matric learners from Mondio High School, whose visual arts exam papers have been lost, say they expected to get good marks on the subject. They both say they have never failed a grade or a subject in their 12 years of schooling. This is after the Department of Education has instructed them to rewrite after their papers were allegedly misplaced. One of the learners says that he expects the situation to be resolved soon.
5: I'm devastated knowing that I put so much time and effort into studying for my finals. And these emotions I felt was very new to me.
4: 8 people have died in a bus crash near Witvlag in Limpopo. The bus with 61 passengers on board was travelling from Malawi to Gauteng last night when it experienced mechanical failures. Limpopo Transport Department spokesperson Mashudu Mabata says the N1 has been severely affected.
6: If you are from Messina to Makado, use the Willispot Road. Turn left onto the 523 Injerele Road, continue via Silom and rejoin the N1 at Witvlag towards Makado. If you are from Makado to Messina, turn right at Witvlag into the R523, proceed through Silom Njerere, continue until Willispot and rejoin the N1 towards Messina.
4: Build One South Africa says it would be unrealistic for the party to contest all municipalities in the upcoming local government elections. Instead, its leader Musa Maimane says it will be targeting a few metros and municipalities where the organization can make an impact. Busa will be contesting its first local government elections this year. Following a failed merger with Rise Mzansi and Good as well as Busa, the party has sent out a public call for community leaders who want to stand as councillors and mayoral candidates. Maimane has told EWN that his party's electoral showing will depend on his candidates.
2: Ultimately, as Build One South Africa, we recognize that you are building a foundation upon which you have to make sure the right people are in place. You can become that role in any municipality, whether it be Johannesburg, whether it be Tshwane, whether it be Ekurhuleni, that you act as that kingmaker role and ensure that when coalitions are happening, we are asking South Africans to put us in a room so that somebody can talk sense, build strong government, and ensure that people are held accountable.
4: The family of slain politician Sindiso Magaqa says the NPA's case against Member of Parliament Fadil Adams is a sideshow. Adams appeared in the Pinetown Magistrates Court yesterday on charges related to interfering with an investigation in the Magaqa murder case. But the Magaqa family says the focus should not be shifted from the actual masterminds. The former ANC Youth League Secretary General was killed in 2017 by a group of assassins. One of them has been convicted after pleading guilty. Nhlanhla Mabaso reports.
7: This is a sideshow, something that we are told just happened one year ago. There is a pressing matter. A pressing matter is that for full 8 years, the people that procured an AK-47, procured a car, the certain members of SAPS accompanied the killers who went to Umzimkhulu to kill Sindiso Magaqa.
8: Sindiso Magaqa's best friend, Thabiso Zulu, spoke on behalf of the Magaqa family after the court appearance of Member of Parliament Fadil Adams. He says while police probe the alleged interference by Adams, there must not be a diversion from evidence that could prove the state may have been involved in the murder. Zulu says the family is hoping that at some point, the Madlanga Commission will help shed some light on Magaqa's murder.
7: We are hopeful that one day the issue of Sindiso Magaqa will be fully ventilated in the Madlanga the Commission, because we have already had presentations from General Khumalo. We have also had the presentations from the Witness E. We hope that more people will come.
8: Adams will meanwhile be back in court next week for a formal bail application. Nhlanhla Mabaso, Eyewitness News, Durban.
4: And finally...

0: That's Colombian pop star Shakira's new official song for the 2026 World Cup. It is titled Die Die, and it will be the official anthem for the tournament taking place in the US, Mexico and Canada. A cloudy and windy Friday in store for Gauteng, with showers expected today. The temperatures are at lows of 3 and 5 degrees, peaking at highs between 16 and 17.
1: The traffic, expects slow moving traffic on the M1 North as you head towards the Crown Interchange. And in Germiston, traffic remains slow as well on the N3 North heading towards the Geldenhuis Interchange.
0: The top story this hour, two former matriculants from Mondio High School whose visual arts exam papers have been lost say they expected to get good marks on their subject.
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10: WhatsApp Bongani on 072
3: 702 1702.
11: Good morning, Bongani. You know, this thing of kids and the scripts that got lost, it takes my memory back. I had to repeat my matric. 1996 because I did not write, apparently I did not write my first language. And you know, when you don't write your first language, you fail, right? So it's painful. I wish something can happen to them. And the worst thing is the month in which we are in now. It's already late in the year. They're basically losing the whole year. Anonymous year, Centurion.
12: My name is Bongani and the rest of the 702 world. Yeah, I had a same issue or similar issue with my younger sister a few years ago in Attridgeville, where her matric results didn't come out because of an outstanding exam. And she saw she was there, and we all knew she was there. So I followed up and seek the intervention of Banyaza Lesufi. It was still him at the time. So he was very helpful in such a way that we ended up finding out that the learner above her examination number was absent. So they swapped around and recorded as if my younger sister is the one which was absent. So we had to go through that whole process of seeking the attendance registers and all of that, but it was helpful. Yeah, like I said, I actually ended up emailing Banyaza Lesufi and he was actually helpful. It's MacGyver here in Pretoria.
13: This issue by now should have been in court. The department needs to be sued for emotional trauma, for mental trauma, for physical trauma by the department. This incompetence is going on all the time. It's just that many of them are not reported. But now that this one is on the open, we appreciate that on radio you are bringing these families to come and being interviewed. But it needs to be in court. Please advise them to take it into court so that this department can be sued, and they must allocate those marks for those kids. They must allocate them or find those scripts. If they let them write, fair enough, let them write. But they will never fail those kids ever because they have been emotionally distraught.
14: Good morning, 702. Sounds really, really terrible. I can just imagine the stress the students are going through. However, going forward, honestly speaking, this is going to delay their life even further. So honestly speaking, Bongani, they might as well rewrite the exam and then sue the state for damages and so on and so forth, because them trying to fight will just delay things further. They might as well just write Bongani and sue the state. Thank you.
2: Is it that simple? What would you do if you were the parent, if you were the learner? Do they just rewrite? One of those voice notes suggesting that this is about incompetence. It's about a lack of care. Sue them. Lawyers aren't free. They cost money to take on these kinds of cases. MacGyver in Attridgeville saying, you've seen this movie before. And I just had a random thought intrusion. Don't you think that Banyaza Lesufi was a better MEC of education? Might even be a great minister of education. And not so much the best premier, or at least not as good as he was at education. That's just a major thought intrusion that happened in my mind. Anon, you have been in this situation. Presumably then you did write your home language. What do they do, these kids? Do they just rewrite? I mean, they've already lost this year. It's a fair point. They've lost this year. It's gone. But you're not in the same mindset. You know, with your cohort, you know, with your group, you're not with... Do you just rewrite? And it sounds like some of these items, or at least these weren't just an exam. These were practicals, which I imagine would have been done over a period of time. So it's not just going to sit down for a three-hour maths paper. This is visual arts. This may be their entire year's work. They have to redo again. Do you see why it might not be that easy to make that choice?
3: 702.
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15: 1985,
2: the year of We Are the World, hey? 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
2: Your biscuit, R1,000 is coming your way, all thanks to 702 and OUTsurance. Stembisa says 1985 is the answer. What's the question? And no, it's not about We Are the World. Call us if you know on 011-883-0702.
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2: All right, Anthony Teixeira in for Cindy Paluta. A villain, if I ever saw one.
17: Proud to do so. Aston Villa, that's the team I've supported since at least 2007. It's happened from...
2: Supporters are called villains.
17: Yeah.
2: Before anybody takes me to the BCCSA.
17: I mean, do we call... Yeah, we do.
2: Are you villain, you? Tell us more.
17: It's happened from Ollie Watkins, Emi Buendia's penalty and a delightful double from Super John McGinn led Aston Villa to the Europa League final. The villains overturning a first leg goal deficit to win that semi-final 4-1 on aggregate over Premier League rivals Nottingham Forest. Unai Emery, who enters a sixth final in this competition, winning a record 4 times, called on his side to continue the balance from that Villa Park victory.
18: But I was getting balance during the game as well. How we started, how we were progressively responding our plan, how the players as well, they were getting individual tasks strongly, and through it scoring one goal, through it scoring the second goal. I think the match was going forward like we planned.
17: Well, they'll face a Freiburg for the title later this month. And Crystal Palace is still in the hunt for a second ever club trophy after making the Conference League final against Rayo Vallecano. Real Madrid have opened disciplinary proceedings against Federico Valverde and Aurélien Tchouaméni over incidents that occurred Thursday morning following their first team's training session. Spanish media reporting that the row started the day before and ended with the scrap in the dressing room. Valverde was taken to hospital to receive treatment for head injury, with the club confirming that the Uruguayan international was in good condition but would be out for up to at least a fortnight, although he was taken to social media to deny any physical altercation between the pair, instead saying that he accidentally hit a table and caused a cut on his forehead. This will see him miss Sunday's El Clasico against rivals Barcelona, which could see the Catalan giants claim the La Liga title if they avoid defeat. Meanwhile, a petition demanding the departure of Kylian Mbappe from Los Blancos has received over 30 million signatures. According to the French newspaper La Parisienne, security experts said it's possible that bots are voting through artificial intelligence tools.
2: Yeah, I mean, so at issue, as we discussed with Cindy yesterday, he needed some time off due to an injury, and he can do whatever he wants when he's off. He was seen on a yacht, and fans are upset that he wasn't there with the team, even if he wasn't playing. But he's Kylian Mbappe. Who's going to buy him? Is there any club in the world that can afford him?
17: Well, I think
2: even
17: about...
2: Arsenal will have made a tidy profit this season, but still, he's Kylian Mbappe.
17: Yeah, but there's a certain team that plays in Manchester who seem to love to get stars from Real Madrid that might be past their prime. Not that he is. Just saying.
2: 85 goals the last 2 seasons, excuse me?
17: Yeah, no trophies though. It's all very well and good.
2: It's an 11-man team.
17: Maybe you should trek back more. Maybe then they'd still be in the Champions League. And in tennis, in the Italian Open, we have home favourites Berrettini and Sonogo are both out, as well as Shapovalov and Tsitsipas. Meanwhile, women's world number one Aryna Sabalenka, Coco Gauff, Jasmine Paolini and Mira Andreeva all advanced to the third round. Anthony Teixeira, Eyewitness News Sport.
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19: 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You're trying to get them to have salaries that are in line with the category of the municipality. But the reality here is Johannesburg may be category 10, but does it have the budget of category 10? Because what Treasury is saying is they just don't have the money to even agree to that 10 billion rand agreement.
20: I think what Treasury is looking at, they're looking from a wrong point. Acknowledge the fact that the city might not necessarily be having the entire 10 billion at the same time. We then agreed to say the city must then look at its own finances and what is it that it can afford over a period of time. We then came to an agreement that indeed you will not implement it at once.
19: Mpo Tlalinyane is the provincial secretary for Samoa.
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2: You've seen the pressure, the passion, the plates. 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The 2-minute noodle. 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
2: 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Khumuzi, we're telling us about trouble on the N3 South. This is in the Bedford View area. What's the latest there?
1: Yes, thank you, Bongs. If you're heading towards Bedford View, there has been an accident on the N3 South at Modderfontein Road, and it is slowing down traffic, so please be on the lookout for that as you head in that direction. Over in the capital city, there's heavy bumper-to-bumper traffic on the N1 South between Sifako Makgatho Drive and the Proof Plus Interchange near Queenswood. And in Pretoria CBD, Hermanstad, there's still heavy delays as well on Eskempahlele Drive, with pressure only easing up just after Vomhagen Road. Also look out for faulty traffic lines. This is in Midrand at Olifantsfontein in Old Pretoria, in four ways at Winnie Mandela Drive and Monte Cassino, as well as in the city of Tshwane in Noordwijk at the R55 and Summit. I'll have more updates at the top of the hour.
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22: What's the question?
2: For R2,000 in cash, all thanks to Outsurance in 702. Tell me, what's the question? If the answer is 1985, let's go to Rifilwe in Rivonia. Rifilwe, what's the question?
23: In what year was David Attenborough knighted?
2: Yes, indeed, hey? He was only 59 years old. He turns, of course, a grand 100 today. And I would argue that at 59, in many respects, he was just getting started, hey?
23: Probably, yeah. Hey? I think we should all get started now.
2: So, Rufilo, when do you want to be out for the count?
23: Oh, my goodness. 100 is a good innings.
2: Yeah, right? Why quit when you have R2,000 in cash? All thanks to Outsurance and 702. Congratulations, Rifilwe in Rivonia. It is, of course, the 100th birthday of the British broadcaster, natural historian, conservationist, writer, producer, narrator, presenter, Sir David Attenborough. 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
4: And we catch up with the world of viral content. Ah, Kabazela.
5: Ah, good morning to you, Bella.
4: Are you still fresh, my friend?
5: Well, let the missus be the judge of that, but she's gone to work. But the reason we're talking about this is certain foods, right? Some foods you might look at and you'd think, yo, this has stayed a lot fresher than I thought it would be, or it's lasted longer than I thought it would be. And the reason is this woman had posted a video of scones that she had bought. Now, this video has got 3 million views, and it's just a video of her tossing these scones about. And you can see on some of them, there's little bits of mold on the scones. And the reason probably why it's gone viral is because she said, oh, after a week and a half, these scones are stale. Now, people are saying, Sissy, you can't expect scones to stay fresh for a week and a half. I mean, I think maybe 3 days at most, and they're done. They go off. So maybe she's learned something there. But a lot of people also said, you know, you can put them in the fridge and they may last a little bit longer. But generally, you've got to eat them within a couple of days, right? And normally they're for big events, funerals or other gatherings. So I don't know what she had so many in her house for that she thought they were going to last. But for me, if I answer my own question, foods that I look at and I'm very surprised at how long they last, it has to be the burger rolls at Woolies. Now, not the ones with the little seeds on the top. It's just the plain rolls that you get from Woolies. A week and a half later, those things are still fine. There is no mold. There's nothing on. And I'm not saying I'm going to eat them. But, you know, if you've had, I think they come in six, right? And if you maybe have one left over or whatever it may be, that thing is fine. It's got no mold on nothing.
4: You've just said you won't eat it.
5: No, I won't eat it. No, because I'm thinking,
4: how can it be fine if you won't eat it?
5: How can it be that a roll can last that long?
4: Can I raise you one very quickly?
5: Yes. Yeah.
4: During the pandemic, during lockdown, in 2020, I bought a tub of Horlicks because I used to love Horlicks growing up. And yes, I wanted to introduce it to my daughter. I found it unopened the other day in my grocery shelf. And I'm almost willing to take the risk. Do you think I should?
5: Take the risk and put it on Instagram. Yeah, so that at least we have proof of life.
4: All right, send us a WhatsApp voice note on 072-702-1702. What foods surprise you or have surprised you in terms of how long they last?
3: 702. Feedback.
2: With Rupfiwa Kone.
4: Rupfiwa Kone, should I drink my Horlicks? My tub of Horlicks?
6: 6 years, Bungani.
4: Yeah?
6: Food poisoning.
4: I haven't opened it.
6: I'm worried. I'm concerned. I wouldn't take the chance.
4: It's Horlicks.
6: I mean, it's too long, Bungani. It's far gone now.
4: So mean.
6: Let it go.
4: What other feedback do you have?
6: Well, Bungani, lots of reaction coming through from the big interview this morning. A lot of people feeling a little bit touched after the students took the time to study and do what they needed to do on their end, only to find that they are not getting their results. They are urging these students to rather sue the department because
4: this is visual art, so you have to submit a body of work to the final examination. It's not just the three-hour exam at the end of it, right? That might be, I don't know, about the history of art or something like that. I didn't do visual arts, I don't know. But the point is, it's work they've done over a period of time. So it's not as simple as just rewriting it.
6: It's emotional distress, Mongani, and it's a year. A whole year now has been taken away from their time. They need to be compensated in one way or the other.
4: Well, Eyewitness News will continue running that story. These hapless learners from Mondio High who say they wrote their matric exam, the department says they didn't. What should happen next? This Eyewitness News is brought to you by ShopRite. Lower prices you can trust always.
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8: The future of former Mondio High matriculants remains in limbo.
9: I put so much time and effort into studying for my finals, and these emotions I felt was very new to me.
8: And the South African government says it will state its case at the AU about the reputational damage of xenophobia allegations. Good morning, I'm Sfiso Zulu. Two former matriculants from Mondio High School whose visual arts exam papers have allegedly been lost say they are devastated. Their parents approached the Gauteng Education Department seeking to solve the matter but say nothing has been done 6 months later. The pupils say they submitted the work as required last year, but the department has instructed them to rewrite the exam. Their parents believe the work might have been misplaced by the school. Former pupil Aidan Aronser says this is a setback.
9: I'm devastated knowing that I put so much time and effort into studying for my finals. And these emotions I felt was very new to me.
8: Jabulile Limbata has more on the story.
10: The parents say they have proof the work was submitted. And their RNs say since January, the department has told them it is investigating, but there has been no outcome.
11: We have proof that their diaries has been signed. There are signatures. So we would like to know who those signatures belong to, because in essence, if there's a signature on the diary, mean that it was moderated.
10: She alleges the subject teacher admitted to them that the papers were submitted, despite what the department now says.
11: They refuse to give us evidence of the submitted registers, which the subject teacher at Mondio High confirmed that he has submitted to both the district as well as the IDSO, which is the cluster leader.
10: While the department investigates, it has suggested that the learners rewrite the exam. Jabulile Limbata, Eyewitness News.
8: A new witness is expected to testify at the Madlanga Commission of Inquiry today to continue testimony about the theft of drugs at the Hawks offices in Port Shepstone. The witness has, however, requested to testify in camera due to the sensitivity of his statement. The commission will make a ruling on the application this morning. Alfara Mushwana reports.
12: The past two witnesses at the Madlanga Commission of Inquiry have emphasized several irregularities in the Hawks' handling of the confiscated cocaine worth 200 million rand. The commission heard that the cocaine was never supposed to be stored at the Hawks' offices and that the drugs were also never taken to the forensic science laboratory for testing and destruction. Retired Hawks officer Jacobus Prinsloo told the commission's co-chairperson, advocate Sandile Khumalo, that the Hawks' storage facility was not equipped to safely store such a large quantity of drugs.
13: You didn't say either we increase security or you take your consignment because it's not safe in my office.
14: I did not do that. Commissioner.
12: Witness H will also lead evidence on the theft of the drugs. Alfa Ramshwana, Eyewitness News, Pretoria.
8: A forensic investigation into the appointment of Social Development Minister CCC Dolasha's former Director General has revealed that she was uncooperative in assisting with the probe. This despite Dolasha ordering the investigation after it emerged that Peter Nechipale signed a five-year contract when Cabinet only approved his appointment for a year. The investigation says Dolasha failed to answer several questions about whether she discussed the discrepancies with Nechipale before she instituted disciplinary action against him. Lindsay Dentlinger reports.
15: Last year, Minister Sisisi Tolashe told Parliament it was merely a clerical error when the former Director General was issued with and signed a five-year contract and pinned the blame on the Department of Public Administration. A forensic investigation has found that this potentially opened the door for both parties to intentionally cause an irregularity in the appointment. On Wednesday, Tolashe changed tack and told Parliament's Portfolio Committee her digital signature was used without her knowledge.
16: The preliminary report gave me an indication that my signature was an electronic one, which then wanted me to further investigate on how did it happen that my signature was attached into that.
15: However, the forensic investigation has found Tolashe's version to be an unlikely explanation because she publicly acknowledged filling the post. With the report only being sent to the committee after Wednesday's meeting, Chairperson Bridget Masango says she's taking advice on how to proceed. Lindsay Dentlinger, Eyewitness News, Parliament.
8: And Cabinet says South Africa has nothing to hide and will provide a report to the African Union about the facts regarding the ongoing protests targeting illegal foreigners in the country. Minister in the Presidency, Khumbuzo Ntshavheni, says there might be protests in the country, but there have been no xenophobic attacks. Ntshavheni was responding to reports that the government in Ghana has officially written to the African Union to ask the matter be placed on the AU's agenda at its upcoming heads of state meeting. Babalwa Ndenza reports.
17: Khumbuzo Ntshavheni told a post-cabinet briefing yesterday that the country's immigration laws can't be undermined, but she says law enforcement must be allowed to play its part and attacks won't be tolerated. She also says countries have the right to issue advisories warning their citizens about any safety concerns. Ntshavheni says the country is also willing to clear its name at the African Union if requested.
18: On the letter of Ghana saying they are referring the matter to the AU for the media review and the discussion, our position is that we have nothing to hide as South African government. We will provide, if the AU decides to put the matter on the agenda, we'll provide the report, including being the facts that are related to the matter, that there are no xenophobic attacks in South Africa.
17: Ntshavheni says cabinet reiterated that there is ongoing work to address the problem of illegal immigration, which include the strengthening of border management by speeding up deportations and dealing with criminality. Baba Londenze, Eyewitness News, Parliament.
8: Gold's trading at $4,729.10 an ounce. The rand is at 16.43 to the dollar, 22.30 to the pound, 19.29 to the euro. Brent crude oil is at $101.35 a barrel.
19: In the traffic in Booysens, traffic remains slow on the M1 North as you get closer to the Crown Interchange. And if you are heading towards Bedford View, there has been an accident on the N3 South at Modderfontein Road, affecting flow of traffic.
20: And in your sport, Aston Villa make first European final appearance in 44 years, while Crystal Palace go after a second trophy in the club's history. We have Real Madrid opening disciplinary proceedings against Valverde and Tchouaméni over an incident that took place Thursday. And 30 million have signed a petition to have Real Madrid sell Kylian Mbappe.
8: A cloudy and windy Friday in store for Gauteng with showers expected. The temperatures will peak at highs between 16 and 17 degrees. The top story in EWN the Sour. Two former matriculants from Mondio High School whose visual art exam papers have allegedly been lost say they are devastated.
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4: 9 minutes after 8 o'clock. Big news story today, of course, will be what will the Constitutional Court decide when it comes to that impeachment inquiry into President Ramaphosa over the Palapala matter. Parliament has argued they followed all the steps they needed to. A motion was initiated. There was an independent panel set up to evaluate the allegations. The report was published within the allotted time. The president responded to what they said. And of course, their decision was ultimately based on them not thinking there was any further possibility to pursue on this matter. Procedurally, it may have been the right thing to do, but was it the rational thing to do? And what will President Ramaphosa do in response should it not go his way?
22: Good morning, Bongles. Comment on the Palapala judgment today at the Concord. Even if the Concord says to Parliament, you guys need to redo this process, you might have skipped processes. It's going to take another 2 years for Parliament to deal with this thing. I know, and we know these people like to take time. And by the time they have to deal with this thing, Cyril would have left the presidency. So I think this entire thing was pointless. It's only going to come back to haunt Cyril when he leaves the presidency. That's my comment. It's Kanyan Katlon. Thanks.
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4: 11 minutes after 8 o'clock, Kabazela wants to know, what's that food that has surprised you in terms of how long it's lasted? I mentioned my dilemma. Muteo, Khumuso, what do you guys think? I have a tub of Horlicks. I used to love Horlicks growing up, and I've got all sorts of memories around it. And during the lockdown, I bought this tub because I wanted to introduce my daughter to it. I forgot about it. I discovered it the other day clearing out cupboards, and I just haven't been able to bring myself to throw it away. 6 years later, should I open it? Muteo is going, huh?
0: 6 years.
4: You know that meme where the guy shakes his head? The story was coming along nicely until I said 6 years later.
0: 6 years.
4: I haven't even checked the expiry date. It probably doesn't say 6 years.
0: Might still be good. Try it this weekend.
4: If I'm not here on Monday.
1: You know. Warning, Bongani, Kobazela. I think you should be asking whether our food is surprising us in a good way or a bad way. I had a shop bought Swiss roll, which we ate half of, and then for some reason it ended up in a corner behind the recycling. Month later, discovered this, and lo and behold, it's still perfectly spongy, no spots, and it looked edible. But yeah, that made me really question what goes into our food. And needless to say, I no longer buy shop-bought Swiss rolls.
5: Morning, Bongani and 702 Landers. Listen, that old store that used to be called Fruit and Veg, I don't wanna say its name now. If you buy the grapes there or the oranges there or whatever, yeah, those things will last forever and ever. Amen. Yeah. Calling to it off, guys. Calling to it off.
23: Morning, Bongles and team. Woolies baked goods really just generally last longer. Even the bread, yeah. I'm not a big bread eater, and so my husband is the one that eats bread, but it lasts long, man. Just, yeah, generally baked goods from Woolies last, but also Amasi from Woolworths. Still good after a long time, after opening. Still very good.
24: Hi, Bongani. Makoma here. So out of all the food brand, and I discovered this when I started living alone because I didn't eat much, Blue Ribbon bread lasts long, like very long, 2 weeks long. It lasts long. And I'm not sure also if I want to eat it after a week because I know bread doesn't last that long, but it lasts very long. Well, shout out to Blue Ribbon, I guess.
4: Yeah, think of the bread you would bake, eh? Because as the first voice note suggested, that something is off, it just lasts too long. It's off because it lasts. But there's a point to it, right? There's a point to it because if the bread you bake wouldn't last that long, what's the secret ingredient that's stretching the longevity of the one you buy from the shops? Woolies getting quite a lot of compliments this morning. Well done.
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4: Up next, we find out what you can enjoy at the cradle of humankind this Mother's Day. 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Khomotso?
19: Thank you, Bongs. In Booysens, traffic remains slow on the M1 North as you get closer to the Crown Interchange. Meanwhile, in the opposite direction, the M1 South is experiencing heavy delays. This is from Woodmead Drive to the Collard Drive. Not sure why, but maybe you can come and tell me. In Germiston, there's still some traffic pressure as well on the N3 North. This is as you head towards the Geldenhuys Interchange. And if you are going towards Boksburg, there's slow-moving traffic on the N17 West between Osborne Road and Rondebelt Road. If you come across any other traffic, please do send us a WhatsApp voice note on 072-702-1702.
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21: 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This weekend.
4: 16 after 8. What does it truly mean to celebrate motherhood? Is it just flowers, or could you do it with space, sound, something that lasts just a little more? This Sunday, the 10th of May, at the Cradle of Humankind, just outside Johannesburg at the Nyrox Sculpture Park, well, doors will be open for something that's more than just a concert. It's called Mom, and it's a full-day experience of music, art, food, storytelling, built around the idea of honoring mothers in all their forms. Voices like Lyra, the scale of a 20-piece choir, and you get to walk through world-class sculpture and taste some of the Cape's best wines, all in one place, all in one day. We're joined by the curator and impresario of the Nyrox Sculpture Park, Lloyd Anthony Smith. Lloyd, a very good morning to you, and thank you for your time this morning.
6: Good morning, Bongani. Thank you for welcoming me onto the airwaves, and thank you for that great entree.
4: I mean, it is true, honoring mothers, and to do it year in, year out, and to top up what you did last year is a bit of a feat. This year, you're making it easy for us.
6: Yeah, I think celebrating moms in nature and through creativity and experience, it's the best ode that we can manage. And yeah, as you mentioned, we've just got a wonderful array of experiences across art, food, music, and nature for moms and the whole family to enjoy.
4: All right, talk to me about curating that full, multifaceted experience.
6: So we obviously needed to try to change things a bit. We've had the orchestra with us a couple of years. And 2 years ago was Lyra's comeback performance, and she did a few songs with them. So we really wanted to close the loop on that and welcome her back with her full band for a full set, which we're really excited about. In addition to that, Steve Dyer has this wonderful project. It's his Visions of Ubuntu. So an 8-piece band that's featuring Steve and the Amazwi 8 choir. So a 20-piece choir, which will be backing them. So sonically, just an absolute feast there in the Cradle. And then joining them is Shotgun Tori and Alf Tebza, who are going to be doing their own compositions and some covers. Also just celebrating moms, everything from Nina Simone to John Lennon. And Battini is also going to be playing some vinyl music for us, also within the thematic.
4: Imagine, you've put a spell on us, hey? there's something obviously symbolic. It's the Cradle of Humankind. We're celebrating motherhood. How much does that specific location shape an experience like this?
6: It's such a significant part of the world. I mean, if you really think about it and delve into it, just, you know, the origin of all of us, and being the cradle and being a time to really consider and celebrate mothers, you know, again, just what better way to do it than through arts, nature, and creativity. So for us, it's a day we like to celebrate. It's something that's been, you know, annually hosted on the Nyrox calendar, and we just try to keep changing things and introducing different formats of art and creativity, which goes similarly for the wines and the foods on offer.
4: Now, of course, I imagine this is meant to be an intimate experience. It's not for very big crowds. It's a premium experience, and that means tickets are limited.
6: Yeah, tickets are limited to ensure it's an intimate experience, and everything is curated to suit those numbers. So there are a few tickets still left over for listeners who are keen to join.
9: But yeah, there's a lot to experience out there and limited availability, unfortunately.
4: Whenever I read that Nirox is a not-for-profit, I do wonder, where does the money go? I mean, you support the artist residency, but tell us more.
9: So Nirox is a foundation. You know, the money that is generated from events and productions goes back into the maintenance of the grounds, the running of the artist residency, sculpture production, and all the elements it takes to maintain a space of that size and that ambition. So you know, it's amazing that it's a kind of a circular way to elevate art and creativity through these kinds of initiatives.
4: The Cradle of Humankind, Lyra, Steve Dyer, an orchestra, a 20-piece choir. Do I need to say more? And of course, all those beautiful sculptures. It's all happening this Sunday for Mother's Day. So if you don't quite yet have a plan, this will be a brilliant one and no doubt likely top whatever you may have done last year. You can get your tickets at www.niroxarts.com.
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4: 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Adam, whilst much of our attention has been on the Persian Gulf, closer to the US, there's a real crisis now unfolding in Cuba. 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Adam Gilchrist, do we have you? I'm not sure what's wrong with our connection there. Maybe we'll try Adam on the line. 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What's wrong with our connections this week? 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
3: I think we've re-established that connection. Adam, can you hear us? And no is the answer. KG? No connection through to Adam? Sometimes what happens, Mateo, I've been on Zoom meetings.
4: Yeah.
3: You open two windows.
4: Yes.
3: You can see the picture, but one of them loses the audio.
4: The audio. So one would be the app. It's happened to me before. One would be the app and the other would be the browser. So you'd probably have the picture on the browser and the audio is open on the app, but you've muted it. So it's one of those.
3: As many times as we've done these things, it still happens. I had a whole tech fail the other day, so I completely can relate. So we'll do it the old-fashioned way. Adam Gilchrist on the telephone. There we go. Have we got you?
5: How's that?
3: Yes.
5: That's much better, isn't it? Or not, as the case may be.
3: Yeah, Graham Bell will be saying, I told you. What's wrong with that? All right, let's talk about this crisis in Cuba. All eyes, as far as oil are concerned, have been on the Persian Gulf, but there's a real crisis now unfolding on the island.
5: Absolutely, and this is after the embargo by the United States started in March, so it's a sort of snapshot of Cuba. The thought is that, you know, will Cuba be next once Donald Trump has finished with Iran and sort of wrapped up Venezuela? And he's actually told us Cuba will be next. And given that he stopped Venezuelan oil being exported to Cuba, there's essentially been a blockade that stopped Mexican energy supplies going to the island. Only one Russian oil tanker has reached Cuba this year. So that now means an enormous problem. Cuba's on its knees. Its national electric grid is collapsing pretty much every week. It has no alternative power, very little gas. People are walking through the streets of Havana carrying torches because there's no other illumination. Government food stores and bakeries, heavily subsidized, but they're either closed or empty most of the time. People are going hungry, also tourism. Although tour companies have stopped going, even if tourists themselves could technically go to Cuba. So what we have is a country ripe for the picking, and what is Donald Trump going to do with it? It does seem that he is the only player in town, as that poor benighted country will tell you.
3: Let's talk now about developments in tech in South Africa. We do quite a lot of home deliveries, but not through drones.
5: No, although medical supplies, I believe, are being delivered by drone in South Africa and in lots of countries in the world, including in the UK, for instance. But now we have Amazon as the first commercial retailer to start a drone delivery service outside of the United States. So obviously they've been trialing things there. Sometimes you think, well, you need lots of space, and it's true. We don't think the future of drone deliveries is in packed, high-level cities. So I can't see them anywhere near central London because it just isn't the space. And then you have overhead power cables, and then you have other things that fly about. And also, the initial trial, this is a new trial that's happened in Darlington, in the northeast of England, in County Durham. The packages can't be bigger than a shoebox, because after all, it's been carried by a drone, and they can't be more than 2.2 kilos. So one bottle of wine per delivery, possibly with a bag of rice. Does that fulfill your Amazon delivery needs? It's a trial, so I guess it will expand, but there are certainly plenty in County Durham going, yeah, I prefer the old-fashioned way. Bit like a telephone, eh?
3: Now, if you've ever been on holiday, Adam, you'll know all about the sunbed wars.
5: At the dawn dash to get your towel on a sunbed. I mean, it just seems ridiculous. And I remember several holidays where my wife and I said, well, no, we're not going to do that. That's just stupid. You begin to have to join them because you can't beat them. So you find yourself at 7 o'clock in the morning trying to bag your sunbed for your kids or whatever. How about a German tourist who got so fed up with not being able to reserve his sunbed? He was up at 6 a.m. in a Greek hotel, and yes, it's not just the Germans. The Brits are at least as bad. He couldn't do it, so he sued for compensation and has won. A court in Hanover, Gott im Himmel, has agreed that his dawn dash regularly at 6 a.m. when he didn't get a sun lounger was enough to earn him 900 euros, which is, roughly speaking, what, 16,000, 17,000.

0: thousand rand, more or less, I think, as a good old sum for not getting a sun lounger. I mean, it's difficult to get compensation for anything these days, but it seems not in Germany if it comes to sun lounger exasperation.
1: Yeah, no, I've been at hotels or at resorts where you walk out after breakfast, it's 9:30 in the morning, and there isn't a single sunbed to be found. I can completely relate. Adam Gilchrist with this morning's Worldview.
2: EWN Business.
1: Right, let's talk vehicle sales now. Mateo Haripe, Toyota saying they're up higher despite the US tariffs.
3: Yeah, Toyota's quarterly operating profit missed estimates amid higher tariffs that raise costs for the business. Toyota Motor says operating...
1: Oh, I got it wrong.
3: No, the revenue is still higher.
1: Oh, okay.
3: But it could have been even better if they didn't face...
1: So the tariffs did affect them.
3: Yeah. Toyota Motor says operating profit is down 49% as higher U.S. duties bite the business. Our vehicle sales in the fourth quarter also falling to 2.2 million vehicles from 2.3 million a year earlier. Now, sales volume saw a 1.9% rise compared to last year. The world's largest automaker by vehicle sales cut its annual operating income forecast. The U.S. has slapped Japan with a 15% tariff on its cars and automotive parts. Toyota's revenue was at $7.6 billion, down from last year's figures. The company's shares currently down 2%.
1: Market roundup.
3: Yeah, Asia Pacific markets are traded lower this morning as concerns grew over renewed hostilities between Iran and the U.S. But the market not too cautious this morning because the oil price is still down. The rand at this hour, 16 rand 42 against the U.S. dollar, strengthening further before that 9 a.m. JSE open at 19 rand 28 against the euro and 22 rand 29 cents against the British pound. Price of gold also up at $4,726 an ounce, while platinum is up more than 1% at $2,060. Brent crude flat this morning, down 3% at exactly $100 a barrel. More business from Stephen Crotus later this afternoon.
1: Straight to the news desk we go. Coming up next, we'll tell you about the Magic Marble Family Fest. And it's all to do with Mother's Day. And this case of these two kids, a lot of people are really responding to it. Tsifiso Zulu.
4: That's right, Bongani. Good morning. Two former Mondio High School matriculants whose visual arts exam papers have allegedly been lost say they are concerned about their future. In January this year, Aidan Aronsa and Ayush Maharaj were, as a result, informed by their school that the subjects would not have a final mark. The pupils say they submitted the work as required, but the department has instructed them to rewrite the exam. The two former matriculants say their lives have been put on a standstill because of the dispute about their marks remaining unresolved 6 months later. The High Court in Pretoria will today hear the final submissions in a high-stakes case where four big law firms are challenging the legal sector code of good practice. The firms are opposed to provisions that require, among others, 50% black ownership and representation, including 25% of black females at senior levels in 5 years. The challenge has been contested by a group of black lawyers' associations. Advocate Moses Kakane told the courts that white-owned firms continue to benefit from both private and government work while sidelining black advocates.
5: Black professionals have no stake in both, including the black government, because the reason this code is put here, which is not radical enough, is that the reason government has codes like this, including BEE, it's because it actually wants to brief this minority of white firms. And it tells them, please have a sprinkle of black people with you so that we can brief you.
4: The prosecution in the case against suspected crime cartel boss Vusmuzi Khetmatlala says his lawyers have requested information that the NPA does not have. Matlala, along with his wife Sakani and three others, returned to the Johannesburg High Court yesterday, where the date for their trial was set for July. But the court is still dealing with the disclosure of certain information by the state. The accused face 25 counts, including 11 of attempted murder for three separate shootings. Modise has more.
2: Among the particulars requested by Vusmuzi Katmadala is the vehicle tracking data from all the police vehicles that were part of his arrest and the statement of Tebogo Tobejane, Matala's ex-girlfriend, who he is now accused of attempting to murder. But prosecutors say while they are willing to provide the details that they can find, they cannot produce what they do not have. Advocate Elise Leroux.
6: The state is not unwilling to provide. We have provided a lot, more than what is in the police docket. But it should also be reasonable.
2: The state has until next week to make disclosures. Thereafter, Matlala's lawyers say they plan on bringing an application to compel the state to produce all particulars. Khomza Modise, Eyewitness News, Johannesburg.
4: And at least five people have died in a huge blaze at a concert in southeastern Mexico. The officials say the blaze in the city of Valnamosa erupted during the show yesterday. About 135,000 people were attending the concert that started on Wednesday night. Footage has emerged on social media showing screaming crowds fleeing the grounds in panic. The cause of the fire is being investigated. A cloudy and windy Friday in store for Gauteng today with showers expected. The temperatures will peak at highs between 16 and 17 degrees.
7: In the traffic in Centurion, traffic is at a crawl on the N14 East from Voortrekker Road to the Brakfontein Interchange, and traffic remains sluggish on the N3 South from Modderfontein Road to the Galulis Interchange.
4: The top story, two former Mondio High School matriculants whose visual arts exam papers have allegedly been lost say they are concerned about their future.
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13: Bele and Kabazela. Happy Friday. 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UnwashedX lasts longer than washed eggs, and they're safest in the fridge. 3 to 5 weeks. I can assure you, my brother, I have a egg farm just right next to me, so yeah, I know all about it. Have a good super, bye.
14: Hi, Bongani. Bread is only a few ingredients, and that is it. It's flour, it's water, it's salt, and it's yeast. Look at the ingredient list on all of these products from Albany or Blue Ribbon or whoever else it is, and you will see a massive list of ingredients that are used to make sure the bread stays fluffy in that for weeks. Bread is not designed for that. That's why we've got all these issues in life, is because of all the chemicals that are added to the bread.
11: Good morning, Bongani and your team. I'm always listening to you guys for a long, long time. This is my first time I get in your show. Now I prefer the veggies and the fruits, the goulis. You won't go wrong. It will stay for a long, long time. No doubt. Woolies, perfect with the fruits and veggies.
1: Ah, we love knowing that you're a first-time caller. We obviously also want to know if you've been calling or sending us voice notes over a period of time. But I particularly love hearing from those who are doing so for the first time. It takes a lot of bravery to actually phone and share your opinion. Maybe people will know you or recognize your voice and you kind of wonder, oh, did I say the right thing? I sent a voice note to Clement Manyatela's show yesterday and I sat there thinking, I want to change it. Can I take it back? Can I? And I thought, oh, is that what it actually feels like? Because I thought I'd left out other things I wanted to say and I didn't quite say it the right way. My friend Maria McCloy was being interviewed by Clement, so I wanted to send a voice note to say, hey, this is who she is. I've known her since the 90s, blah, blah, blah, blah. And I sat there thinking, was that good enough? Was that right? So I completely appreciate anybody who sends us their voice notes.
15: EWN Sport.
1: Anthony Teixeira, what's that food that has surprised you at times because it's lasted long?
16: It feels like garlic to me.
1: Garlic?
16: Garlic feels like one of those things that just lasts
1: forever.
16: Do you put
1: it in the fridge or in the cupboard?
16: In the fridge. And it feels like it lasts
1: it does last
16: forever.
1: Online, in the fridge.
16: I cannot stand the smell of it, but it is able to last relatively well compared to everything else that we see in life. It's there.
1: So let me get your advice. Mutewa and Khumutso Munyai are dismissive of my problem. I bought a tub of Horlicks during the pandemic because I had fond memories growing up.
16: Yes.
1: Of Horlicks, and I wanted my daughter to taste this thing. I just forgot about it. I mean, I haven't had Horlicks maybe since the 90s.
16: And you, what's the expiry date?
1: I haven't checked. I found it in the cupboard the other day, and I just couldn't bring myself to throw it away. It's Horlicks.
16: Okay.
1: Should I try it?
16: I think you should try and throw it away. That's probably the best idea. Okay.
1: Why are you this guy? All right, let's talk about the Betway Premiership. Tomorrow evening?
16: Yeah.
1: Should I serve Horlicks for the friends who will come over?
16: If you buy a new one. But yeah, all eyes on the Betway Premiership title race Saturday evening. First up, Mamelodi Sundowns have a chance to bury their midweek draw against Kaizer Chiefs as they tackle Siwalele at the Lucas Moripa Stadium. Then Orlando Pirates will have a chance to hit back quickly when they head to the Peter Mokaba Stadium to take on Magezi. A reminder, the Buccaneers are 3 points off of Downs with the game in hand as we head into the final three matches of the season. Well, the weekend will begin this evening at 7:30. We have the Nedbank Cup holders Durban City up against Stellenbosch. Sunday, Amakhosi will head out and take on Sekhukhune United. In the Premier League, the title race has Man City hosting an informed Brentford, while leaders Arsenal head to relegation zone sitters West Ham. Other selected fixtures include Liverpool at the Saturday lunchtime date against Chelsea. Man United head to Sunderland, while Crystal Palace are headed to the Conference League final against Rayo Vallecano after last night's success in the semi-finals. Or for Aston Villa, it's a Europa League final against Freiburg they have to contend with. Sunday evening at 9 p.m, we have our Clásico. Barcelona could wrap up the La Liga title if they avoid defeat against Real Madrid, while the penultimate round of the United Rugby Championship will be kicking off this evening with the Stormers in Ireland against Ulster. Here's their standing captain, Dion Fourie.
17: It was last year when we played it, we had it. Great start. I think we were 17-0 up, and then we lost by 4 points. We looked at it first half when we played here, and we down confidence as well. But so are we after last game. So it will be a good battle tomorrow night. The knockouts they have to win. We have to win to stay on top. So it's almost a must win for both.
16: Well, tomorrow the Lions also have an Irish adventure against Leinster, while the Bulls will be taking on Zebre and the Sharks host Benetton. In cricket, at 4 p.m, the IPL will have the Delhi Capitals against the Calcutta Knight Riders, while throughout the day in tennis at the Italian Open, round of 64, Iga Swiatek, Madison Keys, Jessica Pegula, Naomi Osaka, all starting their tournaments after receiving first round byes. In the men's section, we have a first appearance on clay for the year for Novak Djokovic. pitch. This is after he's recovered from an injury which has kept him out for close to 2 months. Alexander Zverev and Alex de Minaur also have outings. And we have the French MotoGP weekend to enjoy. The sprint is set for 3 p.m. Saturday. Sunday afternoon at 2 is the main race. Marco Bezzecchi is your rider championship leader. Anthony Tosheda, Eyewitness News Sport.
18: Morning, Bongani and team. Hey, Mara, can't they put whatever they put in these breads that last forever into people's salaries? Hey.
19: Hi, South Africa. I'm Michael Owen. 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The theme for 2026 is Country Allure, which sees the rustic style of the countryside meet the cosmopolitan cool of the city. On Saturday, the 4th of July, it all comes together at Hollywood Bets Greyville, Africa's greatest horse racing and social event. I'll see you there.
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1: 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Khomotso Monya, you were also telling us about issues in Pennyville.
7: Yes, Bongs, thank you. If you are leaving Pennyville right now, traffic is heavily backed up. This is along New Canada Road as you approach Main Reef Road, and it is due to an accident. Also, be aware of an accident on the N1 North just before Allendale Road on the right lane, slightly affecting flow of traffic. Look out for faulty traffic lights in Kyalami at the R55 in Kenilworth, as well as the R55 in Maine. Also in Woodmead at Woodmead and Woodlands, and in the city of Tshwane, traffic lights are also out in Olifantshoek Bosch at Drakensberg Road and the R55, as well as in Centurion at Old Johannesburg and Brakfontein.
1: At if where?
7: Don't do that to me. Don't be that guy.
1: Drunken.
7: 702 Landers know what I'm talking about. If you come across any other traffic, please do please behave. You know the number. 702-1702. You see the things you do to me now.
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1: Clement Manyathela in the studio, ready for what is going to be a cracking Friday. Clement, good morning. Are you going to take that constitutional court judgment live, or how are you going to do it?
24: I mean, how could we not, right? Just like we took the Nkandla judgment live. Remember that time when it was being read out and it took a bit of time. So what we're going to do on the show today is focus on this Phalaphala judgment. It's expected at 10 o'clock, so we're going to take it live. Probably around 11:30 we should probably know what the fate of the
1: fundamental thing is. So what do you, I mean, we all understand it's one of those, and what is it, worst kept political secrets that he did think about resigning when that Section 89 panel report said there was a case for him to answer.
24: Yes.
1: He was persuaded by those close to him to stay on. They had the numbers. They could get him over that line. If, and I suspect there's a possibility here, because even if Parliament argues that on procedural grounds they ticked all the boxes, the rationality test, because that report didn't say he's guilty.
24: No.
1: He may well have been able to provide excellent answers and been exonerated. So rationally, I'm not sure how they get over that hurdle to say there was a report saying there's a case to answer here and you just chose not to.
24: Yeah, I mean, the test of rationality is what matters, right? Not so much the democratic process, because at the end of the day, the democratic process is who has the majority in parliament. You vote, and the majority, if the panel is voted against or for by the majority, that's a democratic process, whether you like it or not as the opposition. But the Nkandla judgment, what the Nkandla judgment did is demonstrate that that is not sufficient. The test of rationality must still be passed. The fact that there's a democratic process, that ticks the box, but the still fundamental question is, was this a rational decision?
1: So riddle me this then. Rational me this. What does he do?
24: I think he will, if I was him, I would resign, because no sitting president would want to subject themselves to an impeachment inquiry. The consequences are just devastating. That process is going to... Did you remember what happened with, what's her name? The former public protector? Busisiwe Mkhwebane?
1: Yes.
24: Do you see our sitting president sitting through a process like that? Where he's being disrespected, asked these tough questions? I don't see that being a possible option for anybody who is, especially someone in their last term, who just wants to go and sell cattle. And pala pala, and enjoy his cash. So we're going to look at that on the open line today. I want to play around with a number of scenarios that may come out of this court judgment, and I want to ask what the listeners think. Also, I do think that we deserve an explanation on why it took so long. This is unprecedented. We've never had the judgment in the Constitutional Court take so long to be delivered, and I think they owe South Africans an explanation, because... You want to avoid
1: all eyes on Chief Justice Meyer, hey?
24: Yeah.
1: All right. Come in, Mania Teller Show between 9 and 12. Are we not doing any relationship today?
24: No, it's pala pala relations today.
1: What you do with your couches, hey?
24: Yeah, it's
1: the
24: like...
1: relationship feature. Yeah. What do you do with your couches?
24: What should you do?
1: Come in, Mania Teller, between 9 and 12.
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1: We've been telling you about it all of this week. So if you're still stuck for a plan for this Mother's Day weekend, well, you've got plenty of options in Johannesburg. We've told you about the concerts in the Cradle of Humankind, but here's an entirely different experience aimed at the entire family. It's a place where families go and play in an out of the ordinary way. This is from the creators of the luxurious Marble Circus. And it comes as a brand new festival of fun, fantasy, and family connection. It's called the Magical Marble Family Fest. And it's taking place both days of the weekend, the 9th and the 10th, so Saturday and Sunday, at the James and Ethel Gray Park in Melrose. So it's not just a kids' event, it's a full-scale immersive world built for everyone. Music, theater, gaming, giant slides, silent discos, sweet emporiums, glow-in-the-dark spaces, and live performances. The organizers are calling it a wonder-filled world. We are now joined in the studio to talk about the Magical Marble Family Fest. I mean, this is absolutely fantastic. I'm just already, even as I'm reading the information that we've been provided, it's just absolutely fantastic to think about this Magical Marble Fest.
25: Yeah, I mean, thank you for having us. I think if you had to close your eyes, think of your favorite movie, your favorite family movie, think of your favorite festival, think of your favorite musician, and open your eyes on Saturday, Sunday, and come and experience with us. There's a huge amount of curation, a huge amount of effort, and just, you know, creating something special and magical for families.
1: Adam Bayers, of course, is the CEO of Grid World, joining us in studio. Adam, I just got so caught up in the magic and in my thinking about it, I forgot to mention your name. Mother's Day, what are you getting your mother this weekend?
25: Well, I tell you, it's been a difficult few months for my mom. So I think just, you know, having her with us every single day, and just unfortunately because of the family fest, I'm not going to be able to see her. But we saw her last weekend, and, you know, we always love our moms, and I have a very close relationship with my mom. So I can only wish her well and send her all our love for this Mother's Day.
1: And that's what's special about the Luxurious Marble Circus, yeah, that it's an experience for the entire, yeah, family. There's something in it, yeah, for everyone.
25: Yeah, I think, you know, again, if you go back to when we conceptualized it, and the strategic anchor was quality time. And I think in a world where we are so disconnected because of social media and our devices, the whole intention is to bring the family together as one. So no matter how young you are, no matter how old you are as grandparents, it's an experience for everybody.
1: You listened, the time that kids spend in front of screens, yeah, and devices is enough to give you strategic anger.
25: Yeah, yeah.
1: But let's talk about the power of imagination and storytelling, because that's a central theme of what's available this weekend.
25: Look, you know, from our side, it's a gift that we've been given as an agency, and clients, you know, they ask us to imagine a world and brands that they could never see. So for us, this has been a very, very personal and special project to work on, because, you know, as I said, think of your favorite fantasy movie, think of a festival where just people are celebrating, where people are joyous, where people are, you know, coming together, and just open your eyes. And I think the scale of this event, yeah, you know, when you go there, you can just feel that, and that for me is what's really going to be bring it together.
1: So there's different elements from gaming to theater to music to food. Just give me a little taste of what those will actually look like.
25: Look, I think when you walk in, there is obviously a main stage area that's got they've got food pantries, obviously inspired by Pantry itself. You've got a main stage that has been designed in the form of a book. you know, hence the theme, Once Upon a Time. You've got the Explorer Suite, you've got the Nerf War Zone. Then down, you know, behind that, you've got Tiny Town, where you can meet all the different characters, from the fairy godmother to Dazzle to Scutty to Slow-Mo, who's a gamer. And then you can go down to the magical forest. You've got the Carousel Forest. So there is just so much to do. I don't think everyone's going to get through it in a day, to be honest.
1: Many South Africans feel under financial pressure. Family outings seem something of a luxury. How are you trying to make this feel worthwhile and accessible for all families?
25: Yeah, I think the thing is it's something that we want to create as a calendar event every year. And I think it's something where we want families to really save for it and really look forward to it. You know, and that's why we've elevated the experience. You know, it's not just like going to a family restaurant that you can do on weekends. This is something really special. And the whole curation of it has been about family spending time together. And I think if we don't succeed in that, then we failed ourselves, and certainly conceptually. The anchor has got to be about quality family time.
1: So essentially what you're saying is, even if you don't make it this time around, for those that do come, it's going to be worth every moment. In fact, you don't want to just pop in for an hour or two. Try and reserve as much as you can of the day that you choose to come, because there's so much to do.
25: Yeah, and I think the way that we've curated the day into the evening is it evolves with time. It evolves with the time of the day. So, you know, early evening, you start getting the big show moments where the stage comes to life. You know, we've got what we call these show moments where there's, you know, beautiful messaging and big visuals. And obviously we've got the fairy godmother who's going to really introduce, you know, everyone to coming together. So don't think it's just a pop in. You know, take your time in going there, especially if you do have young ones. Pace them. Pace yourselves as well, because there's a lot. There's a lot for you to enjoy.
1: And can you come both days?
25: Look, we do. Yeah. Unfortunately, we haven't got a weekend pass, I don't think, this year.
1: Okay.
25: But certainly it's something that we have to consider.
1: Listen, I hope it all goes well. It sounds like it's going to be absolutely magical, hence the name, the Magical Marble Family Fest. It's happening both days for this weekend. So the 9th, that's tomorrow, and Sunday the 10th, with his actual Mother's Day. Yeah. It's in Melrose at the James and Ethel Gray Park. 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
11: Good morning, I'm Sfiso Zulu. The EFF has set up a stage outside the Constitutional Court where President Cyril Ramaphosa's political future is expected to be defined. The party approached the Constitutional Court arguing that Parliament acted irrationally by not adopting a report which found Ramaphosa may have violated his oath of office regarding his response to the theft of $580,000 kept at the Palapala farm. Parliament will find out today if it failed to hold Ramaphosa accountable by not adopting the report surrounding the burglary at the farm. The Constitutional Court will hand down the landmark judgment today, and we cross now live to Alpha Ramoshwana outside of the Apex Court in Bramfontein. Alpha, the stage has been set this morning there.
12: Yes, so indeed, EFF supporters are expected to picket outside the Constitutional Court for judgment on the party's Palapala case. The picket was initially scheduled to begin at 7 o'clock this morning, but supporters have yet to arrive. So I can tell you that a stage has been set, but not a single bus transporting EFF supporters has arrived yet. Let's get an update from the EFF spokesperson, Snao Tambo. Snao, thank you so much for your time. We see there's a stage, but there isn't a single supporter yet. What should we expect?
13: Look, our supporters are on the way. They're making their way from different sub-regions of Johannesburg and Soweto and Alexandra here in the CBD. So you must expect them to be here to receive the Palapala judgment, which the EFF has been at the forefront of fighting for. So we're enthusiastic that we'll have a positive outcome. There's precedent as well with regards to not utilizing a majority to undermine the mandate of accountability. And now people are going to be part and parcel of what they've been fighting for the past 5 to 6 years.
12: If you don't get a desired outcome at the Constitutional Court in this judgment today, what is the EFF's next step?
13: Look, I mean, there's no further recourse. The highest court in the land will have to respect the court judgment, but it's going to be something that's going to cause a lot of speculation about the integrity of our courts and the rationality of our courts and the ability to ensure that we exercise accountability as the legislative, as is required to the Constitution. So the fact that it has taken more than 500 days, for example, to deliver the judgment, and if the outcome is unfavorable, is going to leave a lot of us skeptical about the role of our judiciary in ensuring that all of us are equal before the law. But we'll explore any other legal avenues that might exist, but we know that the Constitutional Court is the highest arbiter of all affairs in society, so we're going to have to pursue accountability in other mechanisms.
14: Mr. Tambo, thank you very much. So that was the EFF national spokesperson, Sinawo Tambo, giving us an update on the party's picket outside the Constitutional Hill in Bramfontein today. For Eyewitness News, I'm Alfa Ramshwana, reporting live from the Constitutional Court in Johannesburg.
11: Today's witness at the Madlanga Commission will testify in camera in relation to the theft of drugs at the Hawks's offices in Port Shepstone. 542 kilograms of cocaine was stolen from the unit's premises in 2021. Today's testimony comes a day after a retired senior Hawks officer told the commission that some law enforcement officials should be high on a list of suspects in the theft of drugs worth 200 million rand. The Nelson Mandela Bay municipality says it's prepared for any further weather-related emergencies. Heavy rain has caused flooding and some people have been displaced from their homes in many parts of the province. Mongezi Koko has more from the Eastern Cape.
16: Municipal officials say they are overly prepared for any eventuality, including search and rescue operations and recovery missions should conditions worsen. Mayor Babalwa Lobishe.
17: In the eventuality, when there is a need, they are going to help us in terms of that.
16: The municipality says lessons have been learned from previous disasters, with teams now better equipped to respond quickly and assist vulnerable communities. Mongi Zikoko, Eyewitness News, Gqeberha.
11: And U.S. President Donald Trump says the ceasefire with Iran was still in place despite the latest exchange of fire between the two countries in the Strait of Hormuz. The U.S. military says it carried out strikes on Iranian military targets after three American destroyers were attacked. Iran's military has accused the U.S. of violating the ceasefire by attacking an oil tanker and another ship. The violence threatens to unravel a fragile truce that brought an end to weeks of U.S.-Israeli attacks on Iran, which has hit strikes across the Middle East and blocked the Strait of Hormuz. Trump says negotiations are still in effect despite the latest exchange of fire.
18: They trifled with us today. We blew them away. They trifled. I call that a trifle. If there's no ceasefire, you're not going to have to know. You're just going to have to look at one big glow coming out of Iran. And they better sign their agreement fast. Talks are going very well, but they have to understand if it doesn't get signed, they're going to have a lot of pain.
11: Gold is trading at $4,729.10 an ounce. The rand is at 16.43 to the dollar, 22.30 to the pound, 19.29 to the euro. Brent crude oil is at $101.35 a barrel.
7: In the traffic in Booysens, expect slight delays on the M1 North due to an accident just before the Crown interchange. And in Germiston, there's still some traffic pressure on the N3 North as you approach the Geldenhuys interchange.
11: A cloudy and windy Friday in store for Gauteng, with showers expected. The temperatures will peak at highs between 16 and 17 degrees. The developing story this morning, the EFF has set up a stage outside the Constitutional Court where President Cyril Ramaphosa's political future is expected to be defined.
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0: minutes after 9 o'clock. Dumelang, happy Friday. Welcome to the Clement Manyatela Show. Thank you for joining us here on 702. We always love being in your company. I hope you're well this morning, and I hope you're wrapping up your week on a good note. It's a Friday, and you know what we do every Friday? We do Gratitude Friday on the 702 open line. This is where you can give us a call on 011-883-0702 or send a WhatsApp on 072-702-1702 and share with us what you are grateful for this week. What happened this week that you are grateful for, that put a smile on your face? Please share that with us so we can celebrate with you. It's the Pala Pala Judgment Day. How are you feeling? It's a big day for Parliament. It's a big day for the President. A big day for the EFF and the ATM. And quite frankly, a big day for South Africa. The Constitutional Court will rule this morning whether Parliament failed to exercise its constitutional obligation to hold the executive accountable when it rejected a report recommending an impeachment inquiry into the President. Remember the Section 89 independent panel, which was chaired by retired Chief Justice Sandile Ngcobo, concluded that there was prima facie evidence that the President may have breached anti-corruption laws. In fact, let me read it for you verbatim, their findings. They found that, and I quote here, in light of all the information placed before the panel, we conclude that this information discloses prima facie that the President may have committed a serious violation of sections 96(2)(a) of the Constitution, a serious violation of section 34(1) of PRECA, a serious misconduct in that the President violated section 96 by acting in a way that's inconsistent with his office, and a serious misconduct in that the President violated section 96(2)(b) by exposing himself to a situation involving conflict, because his official responsibilities and his private business, right? That's the conflict between the two responsibilities. And just to remind you, Section 87 of the Constitution allows for the removal of a sitting president on the grounds of serious violation of the Constitution, serious misconduct, or an inability to perform the functions of the office. So what the panel found was, okay, there's prima facie evidence here that the President may have violated anti-corruption laws, but we are not making that final decision. We would need an impeachment inquiry so that more evidence can be heard, so that the President can also testify, he can be asked questions, and then that impeachment committee can then decide what the process is. So an impeachment inquiry was supposed to be established. But instead, the ANC used its majority in Parliament to vote against the independent report. And for me, at the time, I remember thinking, okay, what was the point of Parliament going out of its way to constitute an independent panel of incredible jurists? I mean, who is that? Advocate Sillo was on the panel of this, was on this independent panel. So there were quite important lawyers who know what they're doing, who are experts in the field, who understand the law, who sat with this retired Chief Justice, and they said, based on the information that was presented before us, we think there's prima facie evidence. What was the point of Parliament going all out like that if it's not going to respect the recommendations of the panel? And of course, I mean, it's the prerogative of Parliament what it does with that report, right? Through the democratic process of voting. But at the end of the day, you must still ask the question, if Parliament is going to go and say, we need these judges or these legal experts that we're going to constitute to help us understand what to do with this situation. And yet when the recommendation comes, because the majority party in Parliament doesn't like what that panel has found, and then they shoot it down. Is that a rational decision? That's what the Constitutional Court will have to answer. When Parliament decided it's not going to constitute an impeachment inquiry. It's setting aside this report. Was that a rational decision? And that's going to be an important question that it answers. I want to know from you, though, what you think is the likely outcome here. Because the court could say Parliament acted within its constitutional powers and the EFF is just unhappy that the democratic process did not deliver the outcome that it wanted. Or the court could find that the decision is irrational and unconstitutional and it sets it aside. And then, I mean, it's likely that decision to be referred back to Parliament, which then makes it complicated because the ANC will rely on the GNU. Parties like the DA are in the GNU, and I'm sure they're going to feel conflicted. But the DA could argue that this is not an impeachable offense, therefore we're going to vote to protect the president. But I don't see the president sitting through that impeachment inquiry. Not a president who is in his last term and is left with what, 2 to 3 years? What are you expecting from the court today? And do you think we're going to put this matter of Palapala behind us? Because this, my friend, is possibly the last opportunity we have at accountability, because nobody else has been held accountable in as far as the Palapala matter, in as far as how this Palapala matter was handled. What are you expecting from court, and what do you think is likely to be the outcome? 011-883-0702, WhatsApp's on 072-702-1702. And still on the Palapala judgment, I think, and please let me know what are your thoughts are. I think we deserve an explanation on why it's taken this long for this judgment to be delivered. I mean, we've waited how many days now? Close to 500 days post the hearing of the matter. I mean, Julius Malema, the leader of the EFF, had to write to the Chief Justice, Mandi Samaya, to raise serious concerns over the unacceptable and prolonged delay in the delivery of the judgment. The wait has just simply been long, and it's not merely beyond the prescribed 3-month period. It is also more than 5 times the maximum standard contemplated by the norms and standard. And no explanation has been provided that could reasonably sustain a claim of exceptional circumstances of this magnitude. So I hope when this judgment gets delivered, we will get some kind of an explanation for the delay. I mean, is this delay consistent with Clause 526 of the Norms and Standards for the Performance of Judicial Functions? I don't think so, because my understanding is that this delay stands in contradiction to those norms and standards, because they provide that except for exceptional circumstances, judgments should be delivered no later than 3 months after the last hearing. So what are the exceptional circumstances this time around? Because we have waited for over a year and 4 months. What do you think? Do you think we are owed an explanation? Let me know. Over a year and 4 months waiting for the judgment? We've debated this before. What could be the exceptional circumstances? I thought maybe one, either there are serious backlogs in the Constitutional Court, serious enough to delay a judgment by a year and 4 months or so. Or two, the judgment is going to have some serious consequences, so maybe timing matters. But then again, the Constitutional Court doesn't and shouldn't concern itself with timings of its judgments and consequences thereof. Hence, that Nkandla judgment, remember it? On how Parliament failed to hold Zuma accountable. Hence, the contempt of court judgment against Zuma, which sent him to jail. So what are we dealing with here? I'm not even for a second suggesting anything untoward towards the justices. I'm just trying to understand what's up, because it's just not making sense. Let me know your thoughts on 011-883-0702. WhatsApp's on 072-702-1702. At 10 o'clock, we're going to take that judgment live in the Constitutional Court. It's expected to begin at 10. I've never seen the justices not being on time. So as soon as it begins, we're going to take you there live. And after that, we're going to bring you some reactions. That's the show coming up over the next 3 hours.
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3: Morning, Clement. With the Palapala issue, I don't see the Concord ruling against the president. Much as we have already seen the public protector, the SARS, and the Reserve Bank clearing the president on this matter. So my feeling is that the Concord will rule in favor of the president. Because if that happens, that they rule against the president, that will have the serious and adverse political implications for the president.
4: Morning, Clement. I think we must just be honest with ourselves and stop saying parliament. I get your technicality, but we must just call it for what it is. Say the ANC. Yesterday we played. You interviewed people from the ANC, and they always make this excuse that we don't have capacity, that unit, this unit must investigate the thing. And all they're doing is playing for time, Stalingrad. That's what the ANC does. So we must just, call this thing for what it is, ANC closing rank for their members, and, treat all these cases with that discontent that it deserves. And how we vote going forward, we must take all these things into account. Shop.
0: So my concern, to be honest with you, is almost every institution that's investigated this matter, and I'm not talking so much about just the people who stole the money, because that matter has gone through the courts. I'm just talking about how the matter was handled from the side of the president and his security. Yeah? So hear me out. And maybe let me start off with this question. Does it make sense to you that nobody has been held accountable and will likely never be held accountable? Because the public protector has investigated, remember? The president was off the hook. She didn't find anything wrong with what the president did. The only person really that the public protector's report was strictly against, whose conduct it was strictly against, was the head of security, Mr. Wally Roda. But even with that, nothing happened to him because the disciplinary hearing started in the SAPS and he escaped scot-free. I mean, IPID now, a couple of months ago, released their report, which indicates that Wally Roda acted irregularly. Do you think the SAPS is going to hold him accountable? I mean, that was the head of security for the president. He's still very much employed. So, even as bizarre as the Palapala story is, nobody linked to how this matter was handled is actually going to be held accountable. They're all off the hook. Remember, public protector investigated. The Reserve Bank governor investigated. Oh, and then the NPA said there is no reasonable prospect of a successful prosecution based on information contained in the Palapala docket. So they decided not to prosecute the president or anyone else for that matter in how this issue was handled. I am just surprised that not even a single person is going to be held accountable for how things were handled here, because so much doesn't make sense. And if you don't remember how the Palapala scandal transpired, someone arrived in the country with lots of cash. He doesn't declare that cash at the airport. He goes to the farm of the president, buys cattle, but that cattle doesn't get delivered to him years later. Guys, imagine walking into Nike and you're buying Nike shoes. Or you're walking into a furniture store. You're buying beautiful couches or a television set. And years later, you still haven't delivered that. I mean, you still haven't picked up what you paid in full for. How does that make sense? Or years later, they still haven't delivered your couches, when you've already paid them in full? How does it make sense that someone arrived at the president's farm, paid cash for cattle owned by the president, but that cattle doesn't get delivered to him years later? And the foreign currency that he used to buy the cattle is stored in couches. And we are told by the Reserve Bank that foreign currency transaction wasn't perfected. Because remember, the issue was the foreign currency transaction didn't get declared and reported to the bank within 30 days as required by the law. And the Reserve Bank came and said, well, we investigated, nothing wrong there. The transaction wasn't perfected, meaning it wasn't completed. So they told us the president and his firm didn't have to declare the foreign currency because the transaction was not perfected, meaning the kettle was not delivered or fetched. Therefore, the transaction was not complete. So it wasn't a sale? How? And when I looked at the receipt that was given to this businessman who bought the buffaloes, it doesn't say anything about a deposit. It says, and I quote here, this is to certify that

0: And even in the interviews that Hazeem did with the media, he never, not once, said he paid a deposit for the Buffaloes. He said he made a payment for the Buffaloes and all that was left was to fetch them. So where does this idea that this was like some kind of a deposit then come from? This story is very weird. And the fact that all these different institutions that have investigated have let the president off the hook, have let other people even around the president off the hook is really quite suspicious for me. But let's hear what the Constitutional Court says. Maybe they will put this to bed once and for all and tell us whether Parliament was irrational in its decision to vote against an independent panel's report that said this prima facie case here against the president, let there be an impeachment inquiry. It's 25 minutes after 9 o'clock.
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3: Good day, Clement. Good day, 702 Lenders. Abraham in Florida. Clement, I just want to congratulate the EFF and its leader, Julius Malema, for actually pressing on this matter and making sure that the president is held to account. Had it not been that, this matter would have been left unattended because SARS saw no reason to question the president and as well as the public protector saw no reason to actually hold the president to account. And the matter was left to the people. And I think that the president, this matter should be sent back to Parliament and the impeachment process begins because we can't have someone who's trading with foreign currencies in our country. As the first citizen of this country, he should be of the knowledge that even if he does do business, it should be in the currency of this country and the money should be declared as so that it is also taxed.
4: Good morning, Clement, and the listeners. Regarding the judgment, I'm going to be honest with you. I'm so curious. I'm so anxious, actually, not curious. And like, I'd really like to know what exactly are they going to say? What exactly are they going to do? Like, but to be honest with you, I don't know. I don't think this case is worth us having our president step down. Maybe it is. Maybe let's hear from other listeners, but I don't think it's that strong that it's worth it. I mean, yes, the Constitution supports it, but I don't know. No, choosing a president is not that easy for us to just get rid of one because of a case like this. Not really a small case, but I don't know. Let's just hope they won't take a drastic decision. See ya from Katong.
5: Clement, it's a big day. It's a big, big day, especially for the GNU. Because if Ramaphosa, if this judgment goes against Ramaphosa, then there is a big trouble. Because Ramaphosa might resign, as you said, and then the unthinkable can happen or will happen that the deputy president become the president of the country, and then he will chuck out the DA and the FF Plus and bring MK or the EFF into this. So it's going to be a big day for the DA. If I was DA, I would be praying that this goes against EFF. But if they are lucky and it goes according to the EFF, the case goes to the EFF, then the DA have to plead with Cyril Ramaphosa to stay on, even those questions will come and everything. It's going to be a big day for the DA. Thank you, Clement.
0: Look, I agree with you. And that's why earlier I said the DA is going to feel conflicted here, because what do they do? If the Constitutional Court says the decision by Parliament was irrational and unconstitutional and send this back to Parliament, referred back to Parliament, and now there's an impeachment inquiry, I mean, first of all, I don't think the President would want to sit through that unless he somehow he's got the energy for it. He wasn't prepared to do it at the time when this independent panel released its findings. That's why he considered to resign. Remember, we had two of his best friends

0: On this show. We had two of the president's best friends. We called them and they told us. The president, in fact, we must find those clips that we should play after the judgment if it rules against the president. Because those two best friends of the president said, we've been trying to convince him not to leave. He's made up his mind. He wants to resign. What is the DA going to do if the matter goes to parliament and there must be a vote on impeachment of the president? I asked Helen Zille this question as soon as they signed an agreement with the ANC to start this GNU. And this is how I asked it and how she responded.
1: Please pose for me these questions to Helen Zille. The first one is, will the DA support the impeachment of President Cyril Ramaphosa on the Pala-Pala matter if this issue is resuscitated in parliament?
2: Well, we will only support the impeachment if the evidence suggests that there should be an impeachment. But I don't think we are now in a position, given the fact that we have signed a statement of intent to start impeaching a president we've just voted for. Mm-hmm. That was the agreement we've made. We haven't said in future that we will never, ever do anything, but we will not support a motion of no confidence in the president. But that was part of the agreement.
0: See? They agree, and the ANC was very smart about this. You've got to give it to them. Because they knew that they could find themselves in a situation where the matter of Pala-Pala goes to court and the court rules against parliament and the matter is referred back to parliament. So they were so clever that in the statement of intent, when they were signing that, they got the DA to make a commitment that they're not going to vote for the impeachment of the president. And I wonder how the Democratic Alliance then explains this to its voters. I mean, if the court finds that that decision was irrational, I mean, what is the DA going to do? And as I said, they may argue that, well, we do think the president did something wrong, but this is not an impeachable offense. The president must just come out and apologize and take accountability and say, I could have handled things differently. I should have handled things better. But I think that's going to put the Democratic Alliance in a bind, because had they not been in the GNU, trust me, they would be holding a press briefing as soon as this judgment is done, should it go against the president, and call on him to resign. But now that they are in the belly of the beast, they're part of the government, they have to protect their interests. See, that's what politics is all about. It's about what the politicians want, what is in their interest. It's 9:32.
3: Sfiso.
0: It's a big day in the Constitutional Court today on Pala-Pala.
4: That's right, Clement, as the Apex Court prepares to deliver the landmark judgment in Parliament's handling of the Pala-Pala burglary scandal. The EFF says it'll accept whatever outcome is handed down. The EFF argues Parliament has failed in its constitutional obligation to hold President Cyril Ramaphosa accountable after it chose not to adopt a Section 89 panel report. The report found that Ramaphosa may have violated his oath of office following the theft of more than $500,000 from his Pala-Pala farm 6 years ago. Two former Mondio High School matriculants whose visual arts exam papers have allegedly been lost say they are concerned about their future. In January this year, Aidan Aronsa and Ayush Maharaj were, as a result, informed by the school that the subject would not have a final mark. The pupils say they submitted the work as required, but the department has instructed them to rewrite the exam. And three hikers have died and 10 are missing after a volcano erupted in Indonesia. Government authorities say the early morning eruption was accompanied by a booming sound and thick smoke rising around 10 kilometers from the summit of Mount Kutono. Police say 7 people came down safely in an area declared off limits to visitors last month after scientists observed an increase in volcanic activity. And those are the headlines. This EWN and more at 10, or as it happens.
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6: If you're travelling in Booysens at this hour, traffic remains sluggish on the M1 North as you get closer to the Crown Interchange. Over in the Eden Vale, traffic is also slow on the R24. This is as you get closer to Galuli's Interchange. In the Centurion, traffic is also at a crawl on the N14 East. This is between Voortrekker Road and the Brakpan Stain Interchange. Look out for 40 traffic lights in Rand Park Ridge at the N1 North in Beyers Nodia, in four ways at Winnie Mandela and Monte Casino, as well as in Woodmead at Woodmead and Woodlands. Traffic lights are also out in the city of Tshwane, in Centurion at Old Johannesburg and Brakpan, as well as in Monument Park at the R21 and Solomon Mahlangu Drive. If you come across any other traffic, please do send us a WhatsApp voice note on 072-702-1702.
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8: We're asking the question whether South Africa is xenophobic. Eugene, you've called in from Kempton Park. You're from the Congo DRC.
9: South Africa is not. I've been blessed in South Africa. I work for the logistic company. You need to comply on the law. When you reach other country, they'll make you sign the law at the airport or in the border. Arrest those who are not following the rules of South Africa. And they must be deported. But to say South Africa xenophobic, really, I reject. I don't agree with it.
5: Africa Milani.
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3: 22 minutes before 10 o'clock. This is the 702 open line, and we are taking your calls on what is expected in the Constitutional Court today. What are you expecting? What do you think is a likely outcome? It's the big day for President Cyril Ramaphosa. It's a big day for the EFF. It's a big day for the ANC, for the GNU, for this country. The Constitutional Court will tell us if Parliament failed to hold President Cyril Ramaphosa accountable when the ANC used their majority in Parliament to vote against that independent panel report that found this prima facie evidence of the president violating anti-corruption laws, and that there must be an impeachment inquiry. But then the ANC didn't want that. They didn't want their president to go through that, even though that process was actually going to just test the allegations and possibly even at some point get the president to walk scot-free, because he would have been exonerated, or it would have led to an impeachment inquiry, which then leads to the president ultimately being impeached. What are your thoughts? And do you think that we are owed an explanation as to why it has taken so long to deliver this judgment? Your calls on 011-883-0702. We're also taking Gratitude Friday, by the way. Every Friday, we want to know from you what happened this week that put a smile on your face. So your WhatsApps on that also coming on 072-702-1702.
4: Good morning, Clement. This is Selma of Roodepoort. I am very thankful to the Wits Donald Gordon Medical Center. My son had to go there for some tests and to see a specialist, and also to send him for a CT scan and blood tests. Well, all the people that we came in contact with, all the assistants and whoever helped us there, were so helpful and friendly and fast in serving us. It was just a joy. It was like a one-stop shop. I just want to comment on how wonderful we were treated. Thank you very much for a lovely show. Bye.
5: Hello, Clement and the listeners. What I'm grateful for this week is that today, 8th of May, is my birthday, and I'm turning 39. Happy birthday to me, and I wish me nothing but the best, and I thank the Lord for keeping me alive until this day, because I've lost so many people younger than me. It's Nkanyiso from Baklu.
3: Oh, Nkanyiso. Oh, man. Happy birthday to you, too. And I hope you're going to enjoy yourself. If I had my singing voice on this morning, I would be singing for you. But all the best. Happy birthday, brother. It's 19 minutes before 10.
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3: Tabo, you're calling us from Soweto. What do you want to say about the Constitutional Court and their pala-pala judgment today?
6: Yeah, Clement, good morning, and good morning to the listeners.
3: Sure, sure.
6: Clement, then I'm just saying, hey, we armchair sort of commentators like myself, I'm a layman, but, you know, from a layman's point of view, we usually overlook the law, and we overlook the facts. The facts are that Parliament had appointed this committee to investigate the issue around Pala-Pala. And they made their recommendations to the Parliament. Parliament should either adopt or not adopt the recommendations by way of voting. So if EFF had participated all along when the vote was not in their favor, then they cried foul. So the Constitutional Court, according to me, would not want to encroach on parliamentary processes and procedures, unless if the processes and procedures of Parliament were not followed. Then the Constitutional Court can indicate that and can revert the matter back to Parliament to engage on it.
3: So are you saying that the democratic process is what's important here? Whether you like it or not, there is a number of people who voted in part in Parliament and they happen to vote in the majority against this report, and you've got to respect that because that's the democratic process of Parliament.
6: Correct. Because even if the Constitutional Court say Parliament has to re-look at this matter, at the end of the day, Parliament has to vote 2/3 majority.
3: True.
6: And the voting will dictate what will happen to the report.
3: True. But here's the challenge then, Thabo. It's not enough to just rely on the democratic process of voting. And Parliament actually spoke about this in the Nkandla judgment. And that is the precedent that's been set here, is that Parliament followed the very same democratic process you say must be respected on the Nkandla judgment. There were a majority of people, remember, they voted.
6: Correct.
3: And to protect the president. What did Parliament say? Parliament said, yeah, we respect the democratic process, but every decision of Parliament must still be rational. You can't just want to abuse your majority and take decisions that may be irrational, and we must all just take them because we think, what? As long as there's a democratic process that was followed. So on the Nkandla judgment, the Constitutional Court said, no. The decisions of Parliament must still be rational. So that test of rationality doesn't come by looking at the democratic process. It comes by the Constitutional Court looking at the merits of the case and then deciding that Parliament here voted in the wrong way, or they didn't follow the right processes, or why would they want to dismiss a report of an independent panel that they constituted themselves? What was the point of constituting a panel if you're not going to respect its recommendations? So let's see how the Constitutional Court then takes that forward. And you're right. I mean, they won't tell Parliament what to do, but they can refer the matter back to Parliament and say, go and do what is rational, because the test of rationality is important in this case.
6: I agree 100%, but at the end of the day, I'm still saying the vote, the democratic vote, will still
3: true.
6: Come to the voting. Mm. But by the way, other institutions, law enforcement agencies, did not find anything. And we are really clutching on our rose because Ramu Rainyaka uncle in our
3: Bamunyaka. Yeah, Thabo, I hear you. So let me ask you this. Let me ask you this. Do you think the Palapala story makes sense? So forget what the public protector found or what the Hawks said or what the NPA or Reserve Bank. When you listen to it, ne, someone arrived in this country with so much money, $580,000, and doesn't declare the money at the airport, and then takes it to the president's farm to buy the cattle that he doesn't collect years later. And then that money gets stored in the couches. It's not taken to the bank as required by law within 30 days. Does that make sense to you?
6: You know, the money on the couches, because somebody, if you wanted to steal that money, I'm sure those people that are arrested were the ones who put the money in the couches so that they can come and take it later. But I'm more interested in terms of the facts.
3: Mm.
6: You know, if somebody comes through OR Tambo and they get checked, they check the money is legit, the processes of OR Tambo are vetted, the SARS processes are vetted. To me, it's facts. And if there was any irregularity in that process, then I would, yes, want to challenge that. But if all the investigative body had found nothing, who are we really to come from a layman's point of to come and question that? Because we want this buffalo. We want the buffalo. We get clouded because Rinyaka buffalo.
3: So you don't think anything is weird there, that someone paid for the buffaloes and never fetched them, or they didn't get delivered years later? That's
6: no,
3: not strange.
6: Business transactions, Clement, they get delayed for one reason or another. Most of the times, if you are involved in business transactions, you sometimes, like people who are involved in tenders, they get paid after 90 days. Some of them, they get
3: paid but in this case, this person didn't pay a deposit or 20%. Oba file kamoka. he paid the full amount, full amount, and said, I'm buying these 20 buffaloes right now. So what would be a delay for so many years that the person has not picked them up or the president's farm hasn't delivered them? What do you think could be the delay that lasts for so many years?
6: But those people can be the ones who are answering. Even the manager of Phalaphala would be the ones who are answering why was the delay. We don't know. We don't have the facts as to
3: but
6: why.
3: But is it strange to you? I want to know from you. Do you think it's strange, though? That because if it's not strange, then you must be able to say to me, okay, these are the two possible delays that could have lasted so many years. Because I asked the president when he was on this show, I asked him, how is it that someone came to pay for the buffaloes, but your farm has still not delivered them, or he's not come to pick them up? How does that make sense? And I asked the president, will you give this guy back his money? And the president said, yes. I must find that clip. Let's try find it to play to the listeners. So Thabo, the president said, yeah, we think we'll give this guy back his money. Why? Just give him the cattle. He bought the cattle. Why are you giving him back the money? And has he even given him back that money? I wonder.
6: Not whether we can raise our hopes and speculate. At the end of the day, the law must take its course.
3: True.
6: And the law which will take its course is through this law enforcement institutions. And those law enforcement institutions found nothing untoward.
3: Yeah, they did. They found nothing. In fact, the NPA said there is no reasonable prospect of a successful prosecution here. So they said nobody is going to be prosecuted. The only person who's been found wanting is the head of security for the president, Wally Roode. But the DC happened at the SAPS. He was exonerated. So in essence, as strange as this story may be to most people, nobody is held accountable. And today the Constitutional Court is likely to go, well, it is what it is. The vote happened. And I wonder if this chapter is going to be closed once and for all. It's 10 minutes before 10 o'clock.
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3: 7 minutes before 10 o'clock. We're edging closer and closer to 10 o'clock when the Constitutional Court will begin delivering its judgment on the Phalaphala matter. Did Parliament act rationally when it decided to, through the ANC majority, vote against that independent panel's report? And if the court finds that, well, Parliament followed its processes, then the matter probably gets buried. And what, we forget about it because the hawks have done their work. No prosecutions are going to take place. The public protector has exonerated the president. The Reserve Bank has exonerated the president. The only two people here that were found wanting is Wally Rode, the head of security, who's also been exonerated through a disciplinary hearing. And, of course, this Sudanese businessman who came in with $580,000 because SARS told us that there's no evidence that suggests that this person declared this cash when he arrived at OR Tambo International Airport. Let's go to calls on 011-883-0702. Sydney, let's start with you in Randfontein. What are you grateful for?
12: Yeah, how are you, Clement?
3: Sharp, man. Go ahead.
12: Yes, man. I'm grateful for the wonderful week and trains, everything that I have. But the most thing that I'm grateful for is my wife. Mm-hmm. She's been so good to me. I don't know how I would be without her.
3: Mm.
12: Yes. And then on the case, I like the fact that you made about this Phalaphala saga. They say that you have rationally way with comparing the case of Zuma and Ramaphosa.
3: Mm.
12: I mean, I can agree with you and say, even if the majority is wrong, they are wrong. They still can be still wrong. The case will be referred back to the court, constitutional, and be rechecked again.
3: Yeah. I mean, think about it this way, and I'm sorry for using like such an extreme example. If Parliament, if some majority in Parliament wanted to vote to say imprison all the women or imprison all LGBTQI+ community members, right? And the majority of people vote. That's a democratic process in Parliament. It's there within their right to vote. But is that a right decision? No. Why? Because that is in contradiction with the spirit of our constitution. So when it gets to the Constitutional Court, yes, the Constitutional Court might suspect that this was a democratic process and the majority voted that, you know, this community must be imprisoned. But is it in line with the constitution? Was it rational? And that's really what the Constitutional Court has to answer. It doesn't matter what majority you have. Now, the decisions must still be rational.
12: That's what I always say. Even if 1 million people say it's a wrong thing, it's still a wrong thing. It doesn't matter how many people are there.
3: Mm. True. Sydney in Randfontein, thank you for your call. Gerald, you're in Krugersdorp. What do you think?
13: Yes, Clement, this does not make sense to me totally.
3: Mm-hmm.
13: Because one, there are laws, and those that are in Parliament are there to make sure that those laws are implemented and they benefit the majority. That's why they are voted for. And the majority there must always do things right for the majority of the country and follow the laws. It's not that Parliament is above every law that is there. They can now take decisions that contradict what is the prescripts of the law.
3: Mm-hmm.
13: Because the fact that is that money got into the country and no one can account for it, then that's where the first problem is. People must face the music from that point. Then there was a transaction between whoever, however, for animals. Then is it prescribed that a person can keep foreign currency in their house or in their private dwellings? If there is the law prescribes for that, yes, then there's no problem. But if it doesn't, then there is another problem that must be dealt with.
3: Yep. Well, Gerald.
13: Then, the recovery of the money after it was stolen, the mechanisms that were used and the misuse of power and resources, that's another challenge again, because citizens' arrest is always discouraged. But here, it prevailed, and it solved the problem to recover the money. The money was recovered. Where is it now today? Is it in the bank? Is it declared? Did we receive necessary taxes on the money that came into our country? What is happening with the money?
3: Hey, yeah, there's a lot not making sense, but all will be clarified. Thank you for your call, Gerald in Krugersdorp. It's 2 minutes before 10.
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17: Good morning, I'm Sfiso Zulu. As the Constitutional Court prepares to deliver a landmark judgment in Parliament's handling of the Palapala burglary scandal, the EFF says it will accept whatever outcome is handed down. The party argues Parliament has failed in its constitutional obligation to hold President Cyril Ramaphosa accountable after it chose not to adopt a Section 89 panel report. Now, that report found that Ramaphosa may have violated his oath of office following the theft of more than $500,000 from his Palapala farm about 6 years ago. EFF supporters are expected to arrive outside court this morning ahead of the judgment. We cross now live to Alpha Ramushwana at Constitution Hill. Alpha, the EFF says it remains hopeful ahead of today's judgment.
18: Indeed, Fiso. In fact, the party says the best case scenario would be for the court to refer the matter back to Parliament to restart the process of retabling the Section 89 report. I spoke to the EFF spokesperson, Tembi Msane, who says that should the outcome not go in the party's favour, the EFF will have to reconsider its next course of action.
19: We'll look at other legal measures above the Constitutional Court on what can be done, because the panel that was set up by Parliament in Section 89 did find that Cyril Ramaphosa did breach the Constitution.
18: See, so the party says it's quite disappointing that it has taken the Apex Court more than a year to deliver judgment. Meanwhile, see, so the EFF has set up a massive stage and jumbo screens for the party's supporters to watch proceedings from outside the court, but not a single bus has arrived at this stage to drop the EFF supporters. For Eyewitness News, I'm Alpha Ramshwana, reporting live from the Constitutional Court in Johannesburg.
17: Build One South Africa says it would be unrealistic for the party to contest all municipalities in the upcoming local government elections. Instead, its leader, Mosi Maimane, says it will be targeting a few metros and municipalities where the organization can make an impact. Bosa will be contesting its first local government elections this year. Following a failed merger with Rise Mzansi and the Good Party, Bosa has sent out a public call for community leaders who want to stand as its councillors and mayoral candidates. Maimane has told EWN that his party's electoral showing will depend on his candidates.
20: Ultimately, as Build One South Africa, we recognize that you are building a foundation upon which you have to make sure the right people are in place. You can become that role in any municipality, whether it be Johannesburg, whether it be Tshwane, whether it be Ekurhuleni, that you act as that kingmaker role and ensure that when coalitions are happening, we are asking South Africans to put us in a room so that somebody can talk sense, build strong government, and ensure that people are held accountable.
17: Two former Mondio High School matriculants whose visual arts exam papers have allegedly been lost say they are concerned about their future. In January this year, Aidan Aronsa and Ayush Maharaj were, as a result, informed by the school that the subject would not have a final mark. The pupils say they submitted their work as required, but the department has instructed them to rewrite the exam. Jabulile Limbata reports.
21: The two former matriculants say their lives have been put on standstill because of the dispute about their marks remains unresolved 6 months later. Their parents believe the work might have been misplaced by the school. Aidan Aronsa says he had applied to study finance in university and also to take part in sports as a hobby he is passionate about. He says rewriting is not an option.
22: We've put so much time and effort into our practicals and I feel like it's not acceptable.
21: While Ayush Maharaj says he wanted to study law at the University of Johannesburg.
23: I feel disrespected because I put in a lot of work and effort into my visual diary, into my pattern final, only for them to come around and say that I'm a rewrite.
21: They are still waiting for the Department of Education to conclude its investigation. Jabulile Limbata, Eyewitness News.
17: And three hikers have died and 10 are missing after a volcano erupted in Indonesia. Government authorities say the early morning eruption was accompanied by a booming sound and thick smoke rising around 10 kilometers from the summit of Mount Dukono. Police say 7 people came down safely in an area declared off limits to visitors last month after scientists observed an increase in volcanic activity. Rescue teams continue to conduct sweeps and evacuations of climbers in the mountain area. Gold is trading at $4,729.10 an ounce. The rand is at 16.45 to the dollar, 22.35 to the pound, 19.32 to the euro. Brent crude oil is at $100.65 a barrel.
24: In the traffic in Germiston, there's been an accident on the N3 North at the Geldenes interchange causing heavy delays. And in Booysens, expect ongoing rush hour delays on the M1 North approaching the Crown interchange.
17: A cloudy and windy Friday for Gauteng with showers expected today. The temperatures will peak at highs between 16 and 17 degrees. The top story in EWN this hour. As the Constitutional Court prepares to deliver a landmark judgment in Parliament's handling of the Palapala farm burglary scandal, the EFF says it will accept whatever outcome is handed down.
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0: 6 minutes after 10 o'clock, Dumelang. Welcome. This is the second hour of the Clement Manyathela Show. The justices have arrived in the Constitutional Court. In fact, Chief Justice Mandisa Maya is currently reading out the judgment. But don't worry, you haven't missed much. What she's doing now is just going through the background of who brought the case to the Constitutional Court and what were they arguing. So we're going to take you live to the Constitutional Court to hear what Justice Maya is saying as she reads out this judgment. She's still going through the background, but what she started saying was that she takes full responsibility for the delay in the delivery of this judgment, and she tendered the apology of the Constitutional Court, but she didn't tell us why the Constitutional Court took so long. She just said, "I'm sorry, and I take full accountability." And I wonder if that's sufficient to you. It's 7 minutes now after 10 o'clock. So I'm going to take a quick ad break now. And then when we come back, we'll take you live to the Constitutional Court.
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0: 10 minutes after 10 o'clock, Chief Justice Mandisa Maya is reading the judgment on Phalaphala. She's still going through the background, and then we'll get to the nub of the matters. Let's take you to the Constitutional Court.
8: And if not, whether direct access is warranted. Two, whether procedural issues bar consideration of the merits. Three, if not, whether Rule 129I and the National Assembly's vote declining referral to the Impeachment Committee are consistent with the Constitution, and four, what remedy is just and equitable. Three separate judgments have been produced in this matter. The first judgment is written by myself and concurred in by Acting Deputy Chief Justice Madlanga, Justice Theron, and Justice Rogers. On exclusive jurisdiction, it finds that the Constitution imposes a clear and specific obligations on the National Assembly to ensure executive accountability, to put in place effective mechanisms to maintain oversight of the exercise of national executive authority, and to take appropriate action in holding the President accountable. It finds that the challenge to Rule 129I implicates the obligation to put effective mechanisms in place, and that the challenge to the National Assembly's vote implicates the obligation to hold members of the executive accountable and to take appropriate action against the President. It holds that the fact that the applicant relied on rationality and legality review grounds does not remove it from this court's exclusive jurisdiction. Where a constitutional obligation is implicated, this court has jurisdiction to hear the matter. The respondents raised other procedural issues which they argue should dispose of the matter, such as delay and mootness. This application was brought nearly 14 months after the National Assembly took its decision in December 2022. This court has previously held that it must be determined first whether delay is unreasonable, second, whether the interests of justice require that the delay be overlooked. The first judgment finds that the substantial delay, which was not explained, is unreasonable. However, it finds that several factors favor overlooking the delay, including the fact that there is no prejudice to any of the respondents, that this court's ability to adjudicate the matter has not been impaired by the delay and the tremendous importance of the matter. The first judgment finds that there is a proper basis to overlook the delay in all the circumstances. The question of mootness can relate only to the EFF's attack on the National Assembly's decision on 13 December 2022. Parliament and the ANC argue that the terms of the 6th Parliament has expired and so become moot. Section 89 inquiry is now legally impossible. The first judgment finds that nothing precludes the adjudication of the challenge to the rule, as challenges to existing and fully operational statutory provisions can never be considered moot. Functionaries are generally held to enduring legal obligations attaching to their official capacities, despite the succession of incumbents or change in their ranks. One parliament could not be carried over to the next. It would be practically impossible to initiate and finalize litigation proceedings. For these reasons, amongst others, the first judgment finds that the challenge to the impugned decision of the National Assembly is not moot. I turn to the merits of the matter. Section 89, subsection 1 of the Constitution contemplates a two-stage process for impeachment: a preliminary inquiry to determine whether a listed ground exists, followed by a decision by the National Assembly on whether or not to remove the president from office. This court has already held that the making of a specially tailored rules is obligatory to regulate the process of impeachment under Section 89, subsection 1. The National Assembly did this in passing rules under 29A, 29Q. However, the rules it passes must be effective in ensuring that appropriate action may be taken to hold the president accountable. Rule 129I permits the National Assembly to terminate the impeachment process at the preliminary stage before the full inquiry can be conducted into whether a ground listed in Section 89, Subsection 1 exists. This has the effect of foreclosing full engagement with the merits of the motion, stifling informed debate, and undermining the values of accountability and transparency that must inform the National Assembly's processes. It is not sufficient for the National Assembly to proceed directly from receipt of an independent panel report to a vote, and thereby suppress an impeachment motion that discloses prima facie the existence of a ground under Section 89, Subsection 1. The National Assembly is required to do more than merely table, debate, and vote on such a substantiated motion. The rule is therefore inconsistent with the Constitution and invalid. The first judgment finds that the vote must follow in the rule's footsteps. Legally, the vote and the rule are on the same constitutional footing, and so the one must follow the other. The vote was influenced by a material error of law.
9: It is therefore inconsistent with the Constitution and must accordingly fall. In respect of a just and equitable remedy, the first judgment finds that in this matter, a limited severance coupled with reading in is necessary to correct the rule in compliance with the Constitution to remain in effect until the National Assembly corrects the defect in the affected rule. It would also be appropriate to refer the report to the impeachment committee consistent with the reading in remedy order. The first judgment finds that the EFF has been successful and should be awarded its costs, though only the cost of two, not three counsel, as it asked. The ATM not seek costs. The second judgment written by my brother, Colabel J, of Madopo and JJ and Sigobin AJ concurring, takes a different approach to the issues of exclusive jurisdiction and the constitutionality of Rule 129I. The second judgment locates its assessment of the issues by identifying the carefully structured interconnectedness and balancing of majoritarian and counter-majoritarian provisions in the Constitution. In doing so, it explores the disenfranchisement of the vast majority of South Africans prior to 1994 and recognizes that majoritarian measures are often democracy-enhancing and may, where they appear in the Constitution, represent a deliberate location of political power by the drafters of the Constitution. It is a choice course I would like to respect. In support of this stance, the second judgment cites this court's judgment in ex parte chairperson of the Constitutional Assembly in re-certification of the Constitution of the Republic of South Africa, in which it held that this court has no power, no mandate, and no right to express any view on the political choices made by the Constitutional Assembly in drafting the new text. On the basis of these principles, the second judgment agrees that this court's exclusive jurisdiction over the challenge to Rule 129I is engaged, but for different reasons, different to those advanced in the first judgment. I is engaged, but for different reasons, different to those advanced in the first judgment. Relying on this court's decision in EFF 2, the 2017 judgment, the second judgment finds that the only obligation imposed on the National Assembly by Section 89 is the responsibility to develop rules to facilitate the removal of the president. However, it notes that any decision the National Assembly takes in this respect falls wholly within its discretion. It can hardly be sustainable to suggest then, says the second judgment, that a discretionary power creates a constitutional obligation to hold the president accountable, as is found in the first judgment. In fortifying this finding, the second judgment distinguishes Section 89 from specific provisions of the Constitution, such as Sections 42, subsection 3, and 91, subsection 2, that expressly create mutual accountability obligations on the part of the President and the National Assembly. On the challenge to the rule, the second judgment aligns itself with EFF 2 in finding that the only obligation Section 89 creates is for the National Assembly to put in place rules to facilitate the removal of the President, should it elect to do so. It is against this objective that Rule 129I must be assessed. The second judgment then identifies Section 89 as a deliberately majoritarian provision which vests a permissive power to impeach the president in the National Assembly alone. It concludes that in line with trite principles of the separation of powers and constitutional supremacy, this court is obligated to respect the powers Section 89 bestows on the National Assembly. On this basis, the second judgment finds that Rule 129I is not unconstitutional in that it properly operationalizes the permissive power of the National Assembly to remove the president. With respect to the challenge to the vote, the second judgment, unlike the first, concludes that this court does not enjoy exclusive jurisdiction over this challenge for two reasons. First, having concluded that Section 89 does not create a constitutional obligation to hold the president to account, it finds that the failure to discharge that alleged obligation cannot be relied upon to establish this court's exclusive jurisdiction. Second, it concludes that the true bone of the applicant's argument and the discomfort expressed in the first and third judgments, in fact, lies in the manner in which the National Assembly voted and not with the rule itself. Relying on this court's judgment in Van Rooyen versus the state, which draws a clear distinction between the adequacy of a rule and the exercise of power under a rule, directing that the appropriate remedy for the improper exercise of power lies in reviewing the exercise of such power rather than in the invalidation of the rule. Finally, and in response to the first and third judgments, the second judgment outlines what it believes to be two fundamental and insurmountable contradictions in the outcomes arrived at by those judgments. First, it cannot be that a vote taken in terms of an unlawful rule is automatically impugned by virtue of the unlawfulness of the rule. This very point is illustrated by the first and the third judgments. Despite the reasons posited for the unconstitutionality of the rule in each of those decisions, the rule in its current form may still yield lawful votes by the National Assembly. This would occur, for example, in the circumstances where the National Assembly accepts a positive recommendation of the panel and the matter proceeds to the impeachment committee, or where it refuses to accept a negative recommendation of the panel and the matter proceeds to the impeachment committee despite the panel's finding. With this in mind, the second judgment takes the view that whilst an act taken in terms of an unlawful empowering provision may be invalidated, where the empowering provision is declared unlawful, this should not be considered automatic. In this context, it has already shown that the rule is capable of producing valid votes by the National Assembly, despite the invalidation

Furthermore, the same outcome as the declaration of invalidity, as ordered in the first and third judgments, may be achieved through a rationality challenge to the vote, raising the inevitable question, why unnecessarily impugn the rule when the same outcome may be achieved through a challenge to the vote? Second, the order proposed by the first and third judgments would oblige the National Assembly to accept a positive recommendation from the panel, but would allow it the discretion to overturn a negative recommendation from the panel if need be. There can be no conceivable reason for this contrasting approach to positive and negative recommendations from the panel. It recognizes the validity of the National Assembly's power to grapple with a negative recommendation from the panel, whilst denying it the exercise of such power when a positive recommendation is made. This contradiction lends support to the conclusion that the source of the first and second judgment's discomfort can be addressed through a challenge to the vote without impugning the rule. On these bases, the second judgment would have found exclusive jurisdiction in the challenge to the rule, but would have dismissed that challenge as Rule 129I passes constitutional muster. The third judgment penned by Justice Majid with Justice Mhlanhla and Acting Justice Tolmei concurring agrees with the first and second judgments' reasoning and findings on exclusive jurisdiction with respect to the rule. That is, that the court has exclusive jurisdiction to consider its constitutionality. The third judgment, like the first judgment, finds that Rule 129I is unconstitutional, but on a different basis. The third judgment holds that Rule 129I deprives the full National Assembly of the opportunity to vote on the existence of a ground for impeachment and precludes a full ventilation of the facts that inform the vote. The National Assembly is constitutionally obliged to determine whether the President has committed conduct falling within Section 89, Subsection 1, and that determination must be rational, evidence-based, and attributable to the National Assembly as the ultimate decision-maker. In EFF 2, this court interpreted Section 89, Subsection 1 as entailing a structured two-stage process. First, there must be an investigative and evaluative stage in which the relevant facts are gathered and assessed. Second, there must be a decision stage in which the National Assembly determines whether the jurisdictional facts for removal exist, and if so, whether to remove the President. While the investigative and evaluative tasks may be performed by committees or through other mechanisms, the constitutional obligation to determine whether a ground for removal exists rests solely with the National Assembly. The third judgment holds that Rule 129I inserts a third antecedent step prior to Rule 129J. Once a motion is initiated and referred to a panel, the panel conducts a preliminary assessment and reports on whether sufficient evidence for an inquiry exists. Thereafter, the National Assembly is required to vote, not on whether a Section 89 ground exists, nor or whether the President should be removed. That is the two steps envisaged in EFF 2, but rather on whether a Section 89 inquiry should proceed further. If the National Assembly resolves not to proceed, the process terminates at that point, and the Section 89, Subsection 1 impeachment motion is never voted on. The National Assembly never gets to consider either the first or the second stage. This is a fatal flaw and a violation of the Constitution. The impugned rule as it stands requires the National Assembly to first step back and decide whether to engage in that process at all, and permits the process to be halted before it even begins. Even if the National Assembly were to consider the panel's report, its vote at the Rule 129I stage remains a procedural decision.

0: rather than a substantive constitutional determination. It is not a finding about whether the president has committed a serious violation or misconduct, nor does it pronounce on his or her inability to perform the functions of office. The fact that the National Assembly never applies its mind to the Section 89, Subsection 1 question is further underscored by Rule 129M, which takes place at the impeachment committee stage. That stage is never reached if the National Assembly decides not to proceed beyond the panel. Rule 129M provides that once the National Assembly has resolved to proceed, the impeachment committee must establish the veracity and, where required, the seriousness of the charges. This necessarily means that the National Assembly's consideration under Rule 129I is not related to the veracity of the report. The National Assembly is therefore expected by the impugned rule to make a decision in the absence of the information that the Constitution requires for that decision. The result is that the preliminary stage does not facilitate the constitutional inquiry. It displaces it. This also undermines the majoritarian design of Section 89, subsection 1. The Constitution envisages that the decisive judgment whether to remove the president is to be taken by a special majority of the National Assembly, that is the two-thirds of the National Assembly, after engagement with the merits. But because Rule 129I allows the process to be halted at the threshold, the National Assembly is never called upon to make that value judgment. In summary, Rule 129I introduces an impermissible preliminary step that allows the National Assembly to decide whether to decide. In addition to the reasoning above, the third judgment holds that the Section 89 power cannot be exercised without a factual foundation. In order for a Section 89 subsection 1 ground to be established, there must be a finding that is partly factual. Is their conduct capable of meeting such a ground? And partly normative, does the conduct meet the level of seriousness envisaged by that section? That vote, as the rule stands, relates neither to the factual finding nor the normative determination of whether a listed ground exists. The third judgment further holds that this state of affairs results in a lack of transparency and openness in the process. The panel conducts its work on a limited written record, and the more rigorous processes of testing evidence, assessing veracity, and evaluating seriousness are reserved for the impeachment committee stage. If the process is halted before that stage is reached, the National Assembly's decision is taken without the benefit of a full and public exposition of the issues. The absence of transparency has consequences beyond the immediate decision. Where evidence is properly tested and placed in the public domain, it equips the electorate with information that bears directly on the exercise of political choice, including at the next election. It also enhances the conditions under which members of the National Assembly themselves deliberate. This does not mean that the National Assembly is obliged to reach any particular outcome, nor does it diminish its authority to decide whether to remove the president. It means only that the process through which that authority is exercised must be sufficiently open to allow for meaningful public scrutiny of the issues and the decision. The third judgment concludes that Rule 129I is unconstitutional and must be set aside. It further holds that the National Assembly's vote must likewise be set aside because it was taken under an invalid rule that prevented the National Assembly from properly determining whether a ground for impeachment existed. The vote, therefore, lacked a lawful foundation. Applying the decision of this court in Genesis Medical Schemes versus Register of Medical Schemes, the third judgment holds that once the rule is set aside, the vote taken under it cannot stand. The conclusion is this: the effect of the three judgments is as follows. This court, A, unanimously finds that it has exclusive jurisdiction in respect of the challenge to the validity of Rule 129I. B, by a majority, finds that it does not have exclusive jurisdiction in respect of the challenge to the NA vote. C, by a majority, concludes that Rule 129I is inconsistent with the Constitution and invalid. D, by a majority, concludes that the NA vote is inconsistent with the Constitution and invalid. And E, by a majority, concludes that the report must be referred to the impeachment committee. As such, the following order is made. One, this court has exclusive jurisdiction to hear the application with respect to the challenge to Rule 129I. Two, it is declared that Rule 129I of the 9th edition of the Rules of the National Assembly, the NA Rules, is inconsistent with the Constitution, invalid, and it is set aside. Three, pending any amendment, Rule 129I of the NA Rules shall read as follows, open quote, Rule 129I, heading consideration and referral of panel report, one, once the panel has reported, the speaker must inform the assembly of the report. Two, the president must be provided with a copy of the report forthwith. Three, in the event the panel concludes that sufficient evidence exists as contemplated in Rule 129G, the matter must be referred to the impeachment committee established by this rule or by the National Assembly rules for that purpose. Four, in the event the panel concludes that sufficient evidence does not exist as contemplated in Rule 129G, the Speaker must schedule the report for consideration by the Assembly, and in the event the Assembly nonetheless resolves that a Section 89 subsection 1 inquiry be proceeded with, the matter must be referred to the impeachment committee established by this rule or by the National Assembly rules for that purpose. Four, the severance and reading in paragraph 3 of this order shall apply subject to any amendment by the National Assembly. Five, pending any amendment of the NA rules to the extent that any of the other NA rules are by implication affected by the reading in paragraph 3 of this order, those rules shall be read consistently with paragraph 3 of this order, mutatis mutandis. Six, it is declared that the vote of the National Assembly taken on 13 December 2022, declining to refer the report to the of the independent panel to the to an impeachment committee as envisaged in the NA rules, is inconsistent with the Constitution, invalid, and it is set aside. Seven, the report of the independent panel is referred to the impeachment committee established in terms of the NA rules. Eight, the first to fourth respondents are ordered to pay the cost of the first applicant, including cost of two counsel where applicable. I hand down the judgment. Court adjourns.
1: And there you have it. Oh my goodness. Trouble, trouble, trouble for the president. He has lost this case. As you have heard from the Chief Justice Mandi Samaya, the order is that Rule 129 of the National Assembly is inconsistent with the Constitution and is set aside. What is crucial here that you need to take away is that that vote by the National Assembly, where the ANC abused its majority to decline to refer that independent panel report to an impeachment committee, that vote is inconsistent with the Constitution. It's invalid, and it's been set aside. So the report of that independent panel needs to be referred to the impeachment committee. What does this mean then for the president? If it goes to the impeachment committee, are they going to start an impeachment inquiry against the president? And if that begins, is that the process that the president is willing to go through? Right? That is the question. I don't see it happening. The president previously was even considering resigning. That's what he had told people around him, because he didn't want to go through the process of being humiliated through an impeachment inquiry. So the court has found Rule 129I of the Constitution is invalid. They found that that vote is inconsistent. It was unconstitutional and invalid, and it's been set aside. So the report of the panel needs to be referred to an impeachment committee. Obviously, the dynamics have changed. And please give me a call and let me know what your reaction is. 011-883-0702 is the number to dial. WhatsApp's on 072-702-1702. Of course, things are a little different now because we have the GNU. The ANC doesn't have the majority anymore. But the ANC has the support of the parties in the GNU. So this puts the DA in a very uncomfortable position. Remember, I played you a clip of Helen Zille. After they signed the statement of intent, when they joined the GNU, the question I asked Helen Zille the following day was, what are you going to do if there's an impeachment vote on the president? And Helen Zille said, in that clip I played you, the agreement that the ANC pushed for was that you are never going to vote for the president, or you're not going to support the motion of no confidence in the president should it come. That's what the ANC pushed for. And the DA agreed to that. Unless, of course, the DA says there's criminality involved here, which then puts us in a tough position because you can't defend someone who is involved in criminality. I suspect the DA may come out and say, because, I mean, can you imagine the consequences of the president leaving office? There are two options we have. Either one, Paul Mashatile, who is the deputy president, takes over and he's your president. Or two, there are some negotiations that happen within the GNU to a point that maybe Jordan Hill Lewis becomes the president of this country. Or maybe there's a third option that exists that I can't think of, except these two options. And I don't know which options would work better. And I suspect the DA may come out and say, look, we see where Parliament erred, but we don't think that this is an impeachable conduct of the president. The president must just apologize and say, I could have done things better. But we don't think that this is impeachable conduct because it's not like the president has stolen money. Oh, what do you think? 011-883-0702. Mpumelelo Zikalala is a legal analyst. I'm going to bring him on to just explain to you once more what this judgment actually means for the president and what the legal consequences are. Please keep your reactions coming. We'll get to them after I speak to Mpumelelo Zikalala. It's 17 minutes now before 11.
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1: All right, 15 minutes before 11 o'clock, you're listening to the Breaking News Edition of the Clement Magnatela Show. We've just heard the big Palapala judgment, and Justice Mandisa Maya, who is the Chief Justice, ruled out, well, read out the really the ruling is what I mean. And basically, the Concord has ruled that the Palapala vote was invalid and unconstitutional. Remember, the ANC used its majority to shoot down the independent panel's report, which said there must be an impeachment inquiry because there's prima facie evidence that there may be wrongdoing conducted by the president. So that vote has now been ruled invalid and unconstitutional. And then the court also rules that rule number 129I of the National Assembly is unconstitutional. Mpumelelo Zikalala is a legal analyst joining us on the line. Mpumelelo, thank you for making time. Good morning.
7: Good morning to you.
1: In fact, Mpumelelo, just 1 second there. I see the EFF is just reacting now outside of Parliament. So let me just get the listeners to hear what the leader of the EFF says, and I'll come back to you.
8: Should have written by now to the Speaker to establish the impeachment process immediately, because we cannot wait for any longer. We have been waiting for too long now. The impeachment process must kick in with immediate effect, and that's what we're going to demand. And let's see the hand of the DA, which was with us when we were saying let's impeach. Now that they're eating bananas and apples, let's see if they will be able to talk with a full mouth.
9: How do you foresee this impeachment process being set up, Mr. Malema, particularly from a legislative framework from Parliament? How do you see it being constituted, knowing that there is no outright majority of any party right now in the National Assembly?
8: Well, we've constituted impeachment processes before, and then allocations to the impeachment committee will be determined by the numbers the party have. We've got an ad hoc committee now, and we're able to proceed with numbers of different parties that are represented in Parliament. That's how we are going to do it. It's just that the impeachment process is got investigative powers. The president has got to come, has got to sit there. He can't send any minister. And then, amongst other things, we're going to demand that the impeachment committee must go to Nkandla. We want to see where those people open the hole, Palapala, or how they open the hole, how did they sneak in and steal the money, how did the money come in. All of that nonsense that was said by a Reserve Bank, by SARS, by Public Protector, all of that nonsense is going to be exposed, that they were using those institutions to protect an individual and not the constitution of our country.
10: Shannon Merrick, CBC Africa. Mr. Malema, there's a saying, it's cold outside the ANC. Today it looks like it's hot inside the EFF. You've won in court, in the Constitutional Court. How do you feel? How's the weather in EFF after this positive judgment?
8: Well, we've always made it warm outside the ANC. The EFF, it can be an irritation to all of you. But imagine where this country would have been without the EFF. It's not for the first time that the EFF comes here to rescue this country from the corrupt, from the people who abuse their power and abuse the office they occupy. You must be proud to have the EFF, and everybody must say, this is a party I want to associate with, because this party, it might have a rhetoric of the left, but it respects the constitution. It uses the constitution to the best of its ability. It stretches the law to make sure that South Africans are protected from those who have power and want to abuse that power for their own individual benefit. How do you tell your bodyguard to go and investigate crime that is committed in your farm? That is abuse of power. You must go to police station. All of us, there's nothing special about Sir Ramaphosa. When there is a crime committed in my house, I can't send my helper. That bodyguard is a helper. He's not charged with the responsibility of investigating crimes in Bila Bila. There is a police station there. But because he thinks he's above the constitution, the police station is too small for him. He's too big. And therefore, he sends his bodyguards. All of that, all those bodyguards, all those helpers who were at the house, they will be there in Parliament to give their side of the story without being intimidated by police, without being intimidated by anyone.
9: Will you be going further in looking into the merits of the case? Because this judgment here doesn't speak to the merits of the case of the prima facie evidence of wrongdoing in the violation of Section 92, Subsection 2, Subsection D of the Constitution, the Precar Act of the country? Will you be looking into the merits of the case of this matter, of whether the president violated the Constitution?
8: The impeachment process means exactly that. We are now going into the merits. We are now going to deal with every small part of evidence. Remember, the panel was limited. The impeachment process will not be limited. It can go for many years even, trying to come up with a clear report which demonstrate if there was wrongdoing or there was no wrongdoing. Remember, impeachment is not motion of no confidence. It has got dire consequences on the president. That's why it has to be thorough in its work, and we must make sure that that parliament provides sufficient support for the impeachment process to do its work. We might have won here, but we know the facts we're dealing with. They might use parliament to limit the work of the impeachment process, including the resources. They did that with us in the ad hoc committee. They don't give us forensics, they don't give us expert, they don't give us all types of things that are required when we investigate matters of this nature. So this time around, we want to appeal to the Speaker of Parliament that her conscience must come back, and she must know that this is for the country now. It's not for any individual. And if she wants to go down with Ramaphosa as people who have abused their power to hide corruption, we want the exit evidence of the 20 buffaloes that left this country. We want evidence of the men who came to buy buffaloes when entering the country and leaving the country. We want to see a declaration of those dollars. And you must know that in terms of the loss of the country, the only currency that can be used to transact in South Africa is the rand. Not even in diamond walk can you use the dollars in the diamond walk in Sandton City. Now the dollars get to be used in the village if they can't be used in Sandton City. And we want to believe that they followed the law. This is bigger than what you have seen here. Behind whoever is going to be sitting in the impeachment process in parliament on behalf of the EFF, we are going to assemble a big legal team that is going to give the proper support to whoever will be sitting there. We will put our own resources to make sure that the EFF comes up with real evidence and real questions to investigate this matter thorough.
11: Something must be done about the police who didn't do their job and the prosecution. Yeah.
12: Mr. Malema, Lunga here from the Mel and Guardian. What I want to know, would you be lobbying some of those in the ANC to say, look, they must vote to impeach the president? And how long do you actually think this impeachment process would take for the president to be impeached? And lastly, would you look inside maybe somewhere in the ANC, maybe for the deputy president to take over if the president is impeached?
8: No. You know this judgment. If we had a responsible president, he should be resigning. He should be resigning to prepare himself to come and answer the impeachment process. Remember, even if he resigns, he must still come for impeachment. So you cannot have a president who's preparing an impeachment process this side and then occupying the office of the president at the same time. You cannot serve the two. One is going to suffer. So he should go and concentrate on this impeachment process because it has got serious implications on him as an individual. And if I were him, I should resign with immediate effect to concentrate on this matter. We are not going to lobby anyone in the ANC or in any other party. Let people use their conscience like Nkosazana Dlamini Zuma and say, I am for the Constitution. I'm not for an individual. And today, Mama Nkosazana Dlamini Zuma is vindicated, and they should take a lesson from her that these things actually, they should not be factional and political all the time. We should always look at what is in the interest of the country.
13: I wanted to ask Mr. Malema that after this full inquiry by the impeachment committee, ultimately it will come to a vote.
14: Yes.
13: And it is very difficult to impeach a president because it requires two-thirds majority.
14: Yes.
13: How confident are you, therefore, that you will be able to remove the president if he doesn't resign, as you say, from office through a two-thirds majority? Because I don't see how ANC members would want to impeach their own president.
14: Well, my brother, they are going to impeach him because they have evidence will be before their eyes, and they will have to choose a crime over the constitution. This is putting ANC again on a test. This is putting GNU on a test. This is putting DA, that claimed to be constitutionalist, on a test.
1: That is putting the DA on a test. All right, that's what EFF leader Julius Malema says. What do you think? He says the president should resign with immediate effect. Do you think the president should resign? Have you considered what the consequences of that would be? Who then becomes our president? Or do you think the president must ride this wave because he can't bounce back? And what do you think the DA does? Because they're now put in a very, very tight corner. It's 5 minutes before 11 o'clock.
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1: 3 minutes before 11 o'clock. Your reaction on this groundbreaking president setting. A constitutional court ruling on Palapala.
16: Halala. It looks to me that we are now in that space where we could be looking at 90 days, because it depends now on whether the president decides to resign or not. If he resigns, the GNU is in a very weak position. The Black Caucus is going to get rid of this dude. And then we're going to have a problem. Who becomes state president then? Or do we go into a election, early election? Whose machinery is ready to go into an early election? The next 48 hours or this weekend is going to be a very interesting weekend.
17: Hi, Clement Bati from Kabeja. Yo. This is a really a landmark judgment, Clement. I must say I did anticipate that it might go this way. And then I think that this whole thing is not an impeachable matter. Parliament needs to do what they need to do, but I don't feel that it is an impeachable matter. I know those who don't like the president are rejoicing right now. But let's hope that it's not going to go there. 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
21: Good morning, I'm Sfiso Zulu. We begin with breaking news. Parliament has been ordered to begin an impeachment inquiry against President Cyril Ramaphosa after the Constitutional Court ruled it acted irrationally by not adopting a report which found he may have violated his office regarding his actions in response to the burglary at his Palapala farm. The Section 89 report, which was tabled before Parliament in December 2022, found Ramaphosa may have violated his oath of office and the Prevention and Combating of Corrupt Activities Act. However, the report was not adopted by Parliament, with the ANC using its majority in the House to vote against it. Chief Justice Mandi Samaya says they dealt with three judgments.
22: Three separate judgments have been proposed in this matter. The first judgment is written by myself and concurred in by acting Chief Justice Majanga, Justice Theron, and Justice Rogers. On exclusive jurisdiction, it finds that the Constitution imposes a clear and specific obligations on the National Assembly to ensure executive accountability, to put in place effective mechanisms to maintain oversight of the exercise of national executive authority, and to take appropriate action in holding the President accountable.
21: Maya then handed down the actual judgment.
22: It is declared that the vote of the National Assembly, taken on 13 December 2022, declining to refer the report to the of the independent panel to the to an impeachment committee, as envisaged in the NA rules, is inconsistent with the Constitution, invalid, and it is set aside. 7. The report of the independent panel is referred to the impeachment committee established in terms of the NA rules.
21: We cross now live to Alfara Mushwana at Constitution Hill, where EFF supporters are gathered outside. The party had, of course, brought the case to the Apex Court. Alpha, how's the situation there?
23: Well, CISO EFF supporters have been picketing outside the Constitutional Court as it handed down a judgment on the party's court action on Parliament's handling of the Palapala scandal. The supporters have been singing and chanting in celebration following the Constitutional Court's ruling. The party has also set up a large jumbo screen and a stage outside the Apex Court, where its leaders are now addressing the party's supporters. The EFF's leader in Gauteng, Nkululeko Dunga, is currently addressing the supporters. EFF leader Julius Malema has just got onto the stage, so, and in a few moments now we should get reaction from the EFF's leader. So the EFF says this is a victory for everyone, and it's a victory for the rule of law, and we should expect to hear Malema's views in a few moments' time. For Eyewitness News, I'm Alfa Ramshwana, reporting live from the Constitutional Court in Johannesburg.
21: Today's witness at the Madlanga Commission is testifying in camera in relation to the theft of drugs at the Hawks offices in Port Shepstone. 542 kilograms of cocaine was stolen from the unit's premises in 2021. Today's testimony comes a day after a retired senior Hawks officer told the commission that some law enforcement officials should be on high of the list of suspects in the theft of drugs worth 200 million rand. A KwaZulu-Natal police officer killed in Durban is being laid to rest today. Captain Louis Nell was on duty with another colleague when they were shot last week. Nell died at the scene and the other officer was wounded and airlifted to hospital. KZN Police Head Nhlanhla Mkhwanazi is expected to address mourners while Premier Thamsa Nqanduli will deliver the eulogy. Nhlanhla Mabaso reports from KZN.
0: Louis Nell had just been promoted into the rank of captain, leaving the special task force, taking up a new role in the crime intelligence. Nell was on active duty when gunmen claimed his life just 3 weeks into the new unit. KZN Provincial Commissioner Nhlanhla Mkhwanazi paid tribute to him.
3: The loss of captain, it's a loss within the crime intelligence, and therefore it's a loss for the South African Police Service as a whole, because we lose the foundation of our crime-fighting effort.
0: Mkhwanazi, who is also a former task force operator, says losing such a skilled officer is a dent to the entire service. Police are investigating the motive behind the killing, with the case likely to be handed over to the political killing task team. Nhlanhla Mabaso, Eyewitness News, Durban.
21: Gold's trading at $4,729.10 an ounce. The rand is at 16.45 to the dollar, 22.35 to the pound, 19.32 to the euro. Brent crude oil is at $100.65 a barrel.
4: In the traffic in Edenvale, traffic is sluggish on the R24 West heading towards the Galulis interchange. And in Boysens, there's been an accident on the M1 North, slowing down traffic just after Gold Reef City.
21: A cloudy and windy Friday in store for Gauteng, with showers expected. The temperatures will peak at highs between 16 and 17 degrees. The breaking story in EWN this hour. Parliament has been ordered to begin an impeachment inquiry against President Cyril Ramaphosa after the Constitutional Court ruled it acted irrationally by not adopting a report which found he may have violated his office regarding actions in response to the burglary at his Palapala farm.
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1: 7 minutes after 11 o'clock. Dumelang, Sanbonani, good morning. Welcome to the third hour of the Clement Magnatela Show. It's the third and final hour, and we have been covering the breaking news coming out of the Constitutional Court. So, we spoke about the Palapala judgment on the 702 open line, debating what are the likely scenarios. Well, it's now been settled. The Constitutional Court has ruled that Section 89 report must be referred to the Impeachment Committee. Remember that report? That independent panel report that was chaired by the retired Chief Justice, Sandile Ngcobo, which found that there's a prima facie case against the president and that there must be an impeachment committee where more information is considered and there can be a vote on whether or not to impeach the president. I mean, it may take some time before we get there, but what the independent panel report was, let's constitute a committee that can look at all the relevant information that can decide whether the president committed serious misconduct that would warrant his impeachment as per Section 89 of the Constitution. So the first thing you need to understand this morning about the Constitutional Court judgment is that that vote in Parliament where the ANC used its majority to shoot down that independent panel's report, that has been set aside. The Constitutional Court says that vote was invalid, it's unconstitutional, and it's now been set aside. The second thing you need to know is that the National Assembly has to amend Rule 129I of the National Assembly in line with the court order and then refer that report to the impeachment committee. And the question now is, what does this mean for President Cyril Ramaphosa? Parliament is completing its statement, I've been told. They are just finalizing their statement. But the EFF is excited about this ruling because it's ruled in their favor. They're saying the president must resign immediately. They're calling for an impeachment process against the president to kick in as soon as possible. And in that impeachment process, they want the president to come. They want the committee to even go to Palapala. I don't see how the president can subject himself through such a grilling process. Remember, Busisiwe Mkhwebane, the former public protector, she went through an impeachment inquiry in parliament. And that is not something that is actually quite cool to go through because it gets really hectic. And if you're a state president, basically your responsibilities are put aside because you've got to sit through those committees. And at some point you're brought in to testify yourself. I don't think the president would put himself through that, which is why previously he was considering resigning from the position. What do you think of this judgment that's come out of the Constitutional Court? What do you think the president should do? And what do you think the Democratic Alliance should do? Because they are put in a corner now. Should this matter get to a point where you vote on whether to impeach the president or not, what are they going to do? 011-883-0702. Your WhatsApp's on 072-702-1702.
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20: 702. Let's walk the talk.
1: All right, let's understand the legalities of this judgment. Now, Mpumelelo Zikalala is our legal analyst joining us on the line. Mpumelelo, thank you for making time. Good morning.
9: Good morning, Clement, and also good morning to you.
1: And thank you so much for your patience in holding while we were taking the EFF leader live outside of court. First of all, very clear what this court has ruled. They're saying that the vote in parliament was invalid, and therefore that vote is set aside. Can you just help us understand just that aspect, what justification the court gave for finding that that was unconstitutional and invalid?
9: Well, the court in no fewer words was saying, as members of parliament, we expect you to be independent. You want your intellect and you want your your political argument, or an argument to say how to defend the interests of all South Africans. Now, if you are going to go to parliament and not apply that, it makes it a bit difficult, especially on the back of a report that says this is not a final report. We're not able to do further investigation. We're of the view that we should investigate further. And simply without considering that investigating further aspect or instruction that has been given, you simply stand up and say, let us put this report to bed. It becomes the end of it. So Parliament was saying, in future, if you're going to have rules that are rubber stamping the decisions that have been given to you, that's where you're going to have a problem. So take it back, go and do a proper investigation and take decisions based on the proper merits and facts that has been provided to you, not on a process in which you are simply saying, let's rubber stamp and get it over and done with.
1: Yeah. There's also a question about Rule 129I of the Constitution, because that must be amended. What issues that the Constitutional Court have with those rules of Parliament? So, Mpumelelo, can you hear us?
9: Hear me?
1: Yes, go ahead, sir.
9: Yeah, it basically takes away the role of Parliament in terms of applying their minds and says, you are sort of bypassing a step and not allowing proper processes to be followed in the rules that you have created. Remember, Parliament will have its own set of rules, which when those rules are passed by Parliament to accept it, they still must pass the constitutional master, in which in this case, the Constitutional Court was saying, this rule of yours does not pass the constitutional master at all. What it then says to us is that you can have rubber stamping, which is going to take place without proper due process having been followed. What we're looking for here is a substance of the section in the Constitution that says, whenever an allegation has been made, take it to a proper committee, deal with facts as they come in, it get to the proper merits, allow all the individuals to respond, and then only then take a decision on whether you want to proceed or not. So you're not going to have processes or rules which use majoritarian processes without following or listening to what the merits of those matters are. So it basically says, through this committee and all other committees that are going to be there, whenever you take a decision, make sure that you've got all the proper facts, people have been allowed to respond, and based on that, then you can come to a decision. So rationality becomes very important.
1: Okay. And then lastly, if the president decides to resign now, before this matter is even referred to this impeachment committee, what happens then? Would he still be required to appear before the committee? Because now the Section 89 is very clear. It speaks of a sitting president.
9: Maybe for purposes of checking whether his pension and all the other benefits are supposed to follow him, you may find that it's going to be there. Remember, when it comes to impeachment, you then have all those rights which are taken away from you as a former president. So on that basis, you may find that you may still have to come and account to Parliament. Secondly, as any member of the public or self-confident citizen, if you are called by Parliament, you go there unless you have a specific reasons why you do not want to attend. You may find that it's from the side of the maybe political parties or even Parliament itself would say, you are the number one of the country, we need to hold you accountable. Are there any benefits that have taken place? Is there anyone who's supposed to investigate that just hasn't done so, maybe through you misleading them? Let's take it from there in terms of all this process. So you may find that even if after he's resigned, he may still have to come back and deal with these issues. But resigning will not necessarily assist him, but let me say it's too premature for me if I was him. Because you still have an opportunity to go and
1: present. Oh, sorry, Mpumelelo, we lost you. He still has an opportunity to do what?
9: To present his evidence and his stance.
1: But does he want to go through that, Mpumelelo? I mean, you've seen how grueling those processes can be. I mean, you basically are sitting in Parliament for hours to no end, and you're taking these questions, some of them very brutal, from members of the opposition. I mean, a sitting president to allow themselves through that process, do you see that?
9: If he's really innocent, there's nothing to hide, he'll go through that process. Secondly, if he's really prepared by his legal team to say, this is the stance and the type of questions which are going to be asked to you, then you can take it from there. Then you must make a distinction between political questions and legal questions which are going to be used in assessing whether the impeachment process should be there or not. So it's up to him whether he wants to go to with that whole process, or he's simply going to say, I'm simply throwing in the towel and letting it go. But you must also remember, even if you do throw in the towel, there's nothing stopping further investigations, because there are elements of criminality that have taken place. They still need to be investigated. You still need to answer on those ones.
1: But then the NPA, which is a constitutional body that decides whether or not to prosecute, has already said there are no reasonable prospects of a successful prosecution. So they've dropped all these cases against the president. So, I mean, Parliament doesn't investigate criminal conduct. It more investigates the conduct of just the behaviors of the members of Parliament. So in that case, then, what would they still need to investigate if all other law enforcement institutions and other independent institutions like the Public Protector, even the Reserve Bank, have exonerated the president?
9: Remember that you then need to go back and say, on what basis do you say that? What sort of submissions did you have from the side of the president? There is private prosecution from the side of the NPA. Public Protector is going to court and setting aside that particular application. However, that needs to be activated or actioned by one individual or another. So, because the law is like a button that you can be able to press, but if no one presses it, nothing is going to come back as a response. If you look at the rational aspect of all these submissions that have been made, it's kind of suspicious to say, how can the Public Protector, NPA, and all these individuals come in and say the president is not involved if they haven't provided what they are relied on? And the only thing that you can rely on is a submission and affidavit that has been submitted by the president to say, I'm not involved in this whole operation. It's not something which is irrational or something which cannot happen, where a person could be the owner of the business and there will be criminal activities and they don't know about it. But you then have to go back and say, in what instances, how did it come about? Did you have, or would a reasonable person in your shoes ought to have known that something like this is happening with your farm? And once you've realized that something in this magnitude has taken place, what actions did you take? Are those actions somehow in how a reasonable president would act? Or is there something suspicious that you would need to investigate? If there is, then the basis of saying that there's no investigation The basis of saying that there's no prosecution simply means at the end of the day, someone was supposed to do their job, they haven't done so, and then we must take it from there.
1: Mm. Yeah, it's going to be so interesting. Bumelelo Zikalala, thank you so much for coming through to help us understand this Constitutional Court judgment better. And Bumelelo Zikalala is a legal analyst. And just to remind you, what the Constitutional Court has found is that that Palapala vote, where the ANC used its majority to shoot down that independent panel's report, has been declared invalid and unconstitutional. It's been set aside. The court has also found that Rule 129I of the National Assembly is unconstitutional. And just to remind you what that rule is all about, Rule 129I of the National Assembly pertains to the procedure for dealing with the reports from an independent panel regarding the removal of the president, particularly following a Section 89 inquiry. So it establishes the process for referring or not referring an impeachment motion to a committee. So a key aspect of the case in this Rule 129 of the National Assembly's impeachment procedures, which was applied for the first time, by the way, after being adopted back in 2018. This rule provides that the National Assembly retains discretion to decide whether to proceed with impeachment after receiving a Section 89 panel report. And what this court has found is that this is actually unconstitutional, because actually, even if, for instance, you've got a panel report that comes and says this is a process that must be followed, you could have people who vote in their majority just to protect that president and not because there is no case to answer, which is why the Chief Justice explained in detail what needs to happen going forward, especially when it comes to the Rule 129I of the National Assembly. That has got to change, because when you say to an independent panel, you are assembling experts. You are not experts as members of parliament. You're not legal experts. So when there's an independent panel comprising of legal experts, the best of the best in the country, if they say to you, we think that there is a prima facie case here against the president, huh? Why would you then think it's rational to disagree with the very same experts you brought in because you rely on their expertise? Why would you turn your back against a recommendation of the very body you established to help you navigate these legal dynamics? It just simply doesn't make sense. And this Rule 129I opens the door to the abuse of a majority by an organization or by a GNU in this context, because that may very well be the case if the matter gets to that point. So again, I ask you, what do you think the president needs to do now? Do you think the president must allow for this matter to be with the impeachment inquiry? And by allow, I mean he must come and appear there and prove his side of the story. And if he's willing to do this now, why was he not willing to do it then? Why was he considering resigning back then, when the independent panel report found that there's prima facie evidence that he may have acted irregularly? Let me know your thoughts. After the break, I'll go to your WhatsApps and calls. It's 22 after 11.
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10: 3 to 6.
11: It can't be great for an institution where morale is already low to find yet another scandal involving an institution that they had decided they trusted. Who's supposed to be looking over the work that they do? Who would have been responsible for making sure that they stayed on the straight and narrow, which clearly they didn't?
12: Institutions like the Army Foundation are regulated by a chapter in the General Regulations to the Defence Act. The specific chapter is such an institutional fund should have a management board of sorts.
10: John Perlman.
8: 3 to 6 on 702.
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1: 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You've heard from Pumelelo Zikalala, who is a legal

0: well, and I want to take some of your reaction now. There's a lot I still want to do for you. I want to bring in the ANC. I would like to bring in the EFF, even though we've heard from the EFF leader. I want to bring in a political analyst who can help you understand what the political ramifications are. But I also want to take you a couple of steps back. I've had the president on this show, and I've asked him before if he had considered resigning when this matter was about to go to an impeachment inquiry. And I'm going to play you the clip of how he responded to that question. But also, I want to play you clips of the president's best friends who told me on the show when this matter was unfolding in parliament. They told me that the president was considering resigning. So the question now is he still going to consider resigning, or is he going to ride the wave? Because that would really take a lot of his time. So no international travels for the time period of the impeachment inquiry, because he's got to be in parliament and he's likely to be called in even himself to sit through that impeachment and take some questions from the members of parliament. They may even have to go to Palapala, the committee. That's what Julius Malema said they'll be pushing for. So the consequences are quite severe here politically, and for the ANC, for the president. And I want to remind you of what the president's best friends have told me on the show. And if he decides to resign, what are the implications? Paul Mashatile becomes our president? Or is it Jordan Hill Lewis? Or is there another option that you think could be considered? Thompson, let's start with you in Midrand. What are your thoughts? Good morning.
1: Morning, Clement. How are you, my friend?
0: Sharp, man. Go ahead.
1: I'm all right, man. First of all, I'm happy with the judgment. And, you know, I've always been saying the reason why the Constitutional Court actually delayed this whole matter, it's because they knew what was coming. And I know people sometimes always like to think that timing shouldn't be considered in law. But realistically speaking, I mean, we need to be realistic. You know, timing always matter. Even when it comes to judges, they look at things, they weigh in a whole lot of things. They knew what was coming, but then obviously it was a question of when do we do this judgment? And then because now the ANC is approaching the elective conference next year, watch. There's going to be a lot of things unfolding on Cyril Ramaphosa. He has a lot to answer for. And what the ANC did when they voted in parliament, they knew very well that what they were doing was wrong. But obviously, they were protecting the president together with the DA. Yeah. Because also the DA was also part of protecting the president. Yeah. Because at the end of the day, it's all about interest.
0: What makes the timing good now, Thompson? If you're saying that they probably considered timing, which I don't really think they may have, because that would actually go against what they're expected to do as justices. Why do you think they waited up until this moment? What makes this current timing good to deliver this judgment with such great implications for the president?
1: As I'm saying, Clement, I mean, I know, my friend, we all want to believe that, you know, the judges shouldn't consider timing, but we are dealing with politics and we need to be realistic. Now, what makes this timing good for now? The ANC next year, as I'm saying, is going for an elective conference. And what does that mean? The leadership is going to change in any case. Mm. So whatever implications that will have moving from now on towards next year, fallout, at the end of the day, the ANC will have to see how they navigate this whole thing.
0: Yeah.
1: But if you look at the implications in terms of timing, the president has got short time, you know, a short time. So they wouldn't really, you know, it wouldn't really matter whether they make this judgment now, because next year you're going to have a new ANC president anyway.
0: Okay. Thompson in Midrand. Thank you. Sebastian in El Dorado Park. What do you think?
2: Yes, Clemens. My thinking is I'd just like to see the DA on the high moral ground that they have. What are they going to do should it come down to the vote? Because they go in, they said, not with that corrupt EFF or the corrupt NK, the doomsday coalition. I would like to see their moral ground as to what are they going to do when it comes to the impeachment vote. Thank you, Clemens.
0: Thank you so much. Tello in Centurion, what do you think? Hi.
3: Hi, Clement, how are you?
0: Sure, man, go ahead.
3: I'm good, thanks. Look, Clement, you know, there is no evidence that the decision, the report of Sandile Ngcobo really has merit. if you look at what the how the NPA has decided on the matter, how

0: or the public protector has decided on the matter. My problem is that what should the parliament or what should the speaker do when they go for a report and the report that they get is irrational, unreasonable, or doesn't make sense? Should they just nevertheless proceed and go for the impeachment process? I know the judgment didn't deal with the merits, but if you get the report that from Sandile Ngcobo, and after reading it, you see that it doesn't merit going to impeachment process because maybe it's clearly wrong, or maybe it doesn't make sense. Should you just continue? Because they say 128i rule is unconstitutional.
1: Mm. Yeah.
0: And that's where the problem is at.
1: Okay, Sithelo in Centurion. I'll respond to that after the latest in Eyewitness News headlines. Edward in Cape Town, I'll also start with your call after the headlines. It's 11:31. Bali, it's the breaking story this morning. Good morning.
2: Thanks, Clement. A very good morning. Parliament has been ordered to begin that impeachment inquiry against President Cyril Ramaphosa. It comes after the Crown Court ruled it acted irrationally by not adopting a report which found he may have violated his oath of office regarding his actions in response to the burglary at his Palapala farm in 2020. The Section 89 report, which was tabled before Parliament, found Ramaphosa may have violated Section 96 of the Constitution by undertaking paid work. That report was not adopted by Parliament, with the ANC using its majority in the House to vote against it. 42 Namibian tourists remain stranded at the Oudtshoorn Mountain Resort. They are among 64 people, including schoolboys, teachers and staff. Garden Route Disaster Management say yesterday's evacuation attempt with the SANDF failed, as the resort is situated at the foot of a dam which is currently spilling over. And a KZN police officer killed in Durban is being laid to rest today. Captain Louis Nell was on duty with another colleague when they were shot at last week. Nell died at the scene while the other officer was wounded and airlifted to a hospital. KZN police head Ndlandla Mkhwanazi is expected to address mourners, while Premier Tamin Ntuli will deliver the eulogy. Well, those are the headlines. This EWN and more at midday, or as it happens.
3: EWN traffic.
4: So in the traffic, there are currently no major accidents or any heavy delays, but in Eden Vale, traffic is sluggish on the R24 West. This is near the Galulis interchange. In Boysens, there's still some slow-moving traffic due to an earlier accident just after Goldrift City. And look out for faulty traffic lights in Bramley at the M1 North in Collett, in Woodmead at Woodmead and Woodlands, as well as in Kyalami at the R55 and Kenilworth. In the city of Tshwane, traffic lights are also out in Queenswood at Gordon Road and Woodlands Drive, as well as in Centurion at Old Johannesburg in Brakfontein. If you come across any other traffic, please do send a WhatsApp voice note on 072-702-1702. Karabo Tshale is up next with the next updates.
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3: 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Let's walk the talk.
1: 25 minutes before 12 o'clock. What are the political implications of this Constitutional Court judgment, which has found that that vote in the National Assembly that shot down the independent panel's report is declared invalid, unconstitutional, it's been set aside. And that Rule 129I of the National Assembly needs to be referred back to the National Assembly. I'm going to bring in Lukhona Mguni now, who is a political analyst, to help us understand what we can expect on the political front. Lukhona, thanks for making time. Good morning.
7: Good morning, Clement, and good morning to your listeners.
1: So does the president resign now or not? What would you advise him to do?
7: I think it's definitely something that is on the cards. Remember, it's not even us advising what he should do. He wanted to resign when the panel report came out, he didn't want it to proceed any further by his own doing. I mean, there were two options: either he resigns, he promised to review it, he didn't review it, so that report stands because it has never been subjected to a review. And therefore now the Concord is quite clear that report must go straight into an impeachment committee. I have no doubt that the president is consulting quite widely within the ANC and in the presidency to try and probably see what are the best steps. But my sense is that he probably goes in the next 30 days.
1: Yeah, I mean, that's my sense too. I mean, can you imagine Lukhona him subjecting himself through that grilling, compromising process of impeachment, because he would need to be there. The EFF leader said, we need him to come in account. We would need to go to Palapala as well. I mean, I don't see him subjecting himself through such a process.
7: Clement, it would be an onerous process, particularly for the ANC, because in the first instance, as you are saying, a site visit, summoning up CCTV footage, security footage at Palapala, whether to see how, actually to see how the money got there, whether this Mustafa even set foot in Palapala, summon Mustafa into the country if he can, if a way can be found, summon, you know, records at immigration and home affairs. Did this Mustafa ever get scanned his passport into the country on the set date? So this opens up the opportunity for an investigation. And I think, Clement, the truth is not really what has been said to the public. And this process, and I think people are more focused, but the ANC can still make sure that, you know, you don't get two-thirds majority. It's not about that. Of course, you need two-thirds majority. The ANC has 40%. So it means naturally you don't have two-thirds majority without ANC members voting with the rest of the opposition.
1: But
7: that is not the,
1: yeah,
7: that is not the problem.
1: But
7: that's
1: vote,
7: too far.
1: Yeah, that vote would only come much later, and that's not really the issue here. The issue
7: the political issue is the process.
1: The process.
7: Political problem is the process, the information that gets unearthed. Bejani Chauke will have to be called in front of that committee. Rude will have to be called. The Reserve Bank, by the way, the governor, this has implications, Clement, for so many people. The governor will have to go and account for that statement that they said
1: even
7: they
1: SARS.
7: Find no wrongdoing. SARS in terms of customs and declaration. Yeah. The public protector herself may be called to come and explain her report and how she got the places to where she got.
1: If he decides, okay, I'm resigning now, does this then make the process mute in Parliament? Because Section 89 is very clear, because it speaks to the sitting president. So if he resigns, is the matter now closed?
7: Well, Clement, we were talking with some colleagues and some legal people here in the Constitutional Court just after the judgment was handed down to say it might actually trigger another court process. Because remember, what the judges, the justices are affirming about, you know, the Section 89 is that it is a two-stage process. So the process was started during a period of a sitting president. And effectively, they've also said, you can't say because this matter was initiated in the previous administration, therefore in the new administration it falls away. And I think that's very important. Well, the president could resign and then say, but I'm not a sitting president, I can't be subject. And then Parliament, and then of course the speaker says he's not a sitting president. And then we'll have to go through an entire legal process. And the importance of that, Clement, would be Section 89 is not just any process. It's the only section where you can remove a president and then they lose their benefits.
1: Yes.
7: That's where it becomes important. So to then run away from accountability so that you preserve your benefits is almost like what we see in the public service sometimes when people are faced with a disciplinary hearing.
1: They leave.
7: They then quickly resign and they leave. And I think in this instance, there's going to be a serious political and legal question. Even if he resigns, but he might buy time to 2 years, 3 years. Because remember, the ANC itself in this matter is fairly implicated, and he may want to buy time for the ANC too.
1: Yeah. Lastly, what then happens if he resigns? I mean, Paul Mashatile likely becomes the president. Does the Jordan Hill Lewis? Does the DA then somehow have a conversation with the ANC around Jordan Hill Lewis taking over? Where do you see it going? Should the president decide, I'm not going to subject myself through that impeachment process?
7: Well, my sense now, where I am, Clement, is that you then get probably a caretaker president from the ANC, where President Paul Mashatile says, "Look, I have ambitions to lead the ANC. If I become president now, I will have a year and a half almost." Of being a country president, and if there's real lack of confidence in me as country president, it might jeopardize my opportunity of being elected at an ANC conference. So therefore, he might then just say, let me bide my time. Let's get another ANC comrade who's already in cabinet, being the one who's a caretaker president. And then, of course, the DA might say, this is an important moment, time to reset. You know, Clement, there are two ministers of the ANC who are already implicated in scandals with the Chinese vehicles and appointments of people in some of their offices. And then the DA might say, okay, we want to increase our share in cabinet from 6 seats to 8 seats or 9 seats or bring in more other parties into the cabinet. So it will definitely be, if he resigns, there will be some changing of the decks. Without a doubt, but I think the ANC will probably end up with a caretaker president.
1: Lukwana Mguni, political analyst, thank you so much for your time. All right, so the DA has just dropped a statement. The EFF has just written to the Speaker of Parliament. It's getting so heated. I'm going to read you the DA statement. The ANC, we're getting them on the line as well to come and give us their reaction after the break.
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3: 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Let's walk the talk.
1: 15 minutes before 12 o'clock, the breaking news edition of the Clement Manyathela Show as we reflect on this Constitutional Court judgment. Mahlengi Pengu speaks on behalf of the African National Congress and joins us now on the line. Mahlengi, great to chat to you. Good morning.
10: Good morning, Clement. Good morning. And good morning to 702 family.
1: So this judgment from the Constitutional Court is effectively saying you, as the ANC, you were wrong to vote down this report, this independent panel's report in Parliament.
10: Yes. That essentially is what the judgment is saying, and therefore it calls on the ANC to go back to that particular conversation and to do a reflection, a self-reflection, because for the ANC, respect for the rule of law is sacrosanct, and that is why we got into the struggle, and that is why we're still in the struggle. Even parties that are impugned by the rule of law,
1: mm-hmm.
10: we always urge everyone to ensure that we respect the decisions of the judiciary and the judiciary independence.
1: Okay. So what do you advise the president to do then as the ANC? Because the Constitutional Court judgment effectively paves the way for an impeachment process to begin in Parliament. As the ANC, do you advise that the president must go through this impeachment process so that at the end of the day we can know whether or not he has committed any misconduct?
10: I'd suggest, Clement, you yourself being part of leadership of the space that you are in, it's way too early to expect the ANC to pronounce on a matter like that. We need to study the judgment, one. Two, and then we need to offer guidance to the president, who is our deployee. We also need to look at other legal avenues available that may very well be explored by various parties, including parties that are not interested, ANC parties, but South Africans that have come forward and believe that President Cyril Ramaphosa is given the type of leadership that is given to society. But I would say that I think we are really running ahead to expect that the ANC would now have a view just an hour or two after the pronouncement by Concord.
1: Yeah, but at a broader level, Mahlengi, if the president has got nothing to hide and he's so convinced that he didn't do anything wrong, what is wrong with going through a process that's going to exonerate him?
10: I haven't said that there's anything wrong with that. I don't want to come across as though we're putting up a defense right now, Clement, if you really listened to what I was saying. I just don't think that it's fair for any media house, and it's the first one, this one, to expect us to say this is what we're going to tell the president. I think I'm sure you know that as a spokesperson, I can't even make that determination alone. I think that merits a discussion, a reasoned discussion that is backed by facts. And it's as simple as that, really. I don't think the ANC can run away from this issue.
1: What?
10: But I don't think that right now I should be coming to you to say we're going to tell the president to do the following. I'm sure you know that you wouldn't be expected to do the same if you were in a similar position.
1: What becomes the next process then? Is the NEC going to meet? Is it the NWC? What leadership structure within the ANC then is going to deal with this matter?
10: Well, we do have standing structures, as you rightly point out. The officials meet every Monday. And I'm certain that they will have a conversation even before Monday on this particular matter, given the sensitive nature of it. And we should be in a position to communicate to South Africans about our reading of the judgment and our initial reaction to the judgment.
1: Okay.
10: I mean, that's normally just the course of action that you have to follow.
1: Okay.
10: If you are being responsible in your communication.
1: All right. Mahlengu Bengu, let me thank you. I appreciate you making time for us. She's the ANC spokesperson. So the ANC at this point are saying, look, we respect the judiciary, we respect the rule of law, and we need to go and reflect as the ANC because our actions have been found wanting. We voted down an independent panel's report that we shouldn't have voted down because the Constitutional Court has now declared that conduct or that even that decision of the National Assembly invalid and unconstitutional. But he can't say whether the president is going to be advised to go through this process or not. Hence my question, if the president has got nothing to hide, if the president says, actually, if we go through this process will prove that I didn't do anything wrong, then why not go through the process? But that's a grilling process. It's going to require so much from the president. If he was willing to resign back then, why would he be willing to go through this process this time around? What are the political implications if he does resign? 9 minutes before 12.
12: You're with Clement Manyathela.
3: 702. Let's walk the talk.
1: Solim Simang is the DA federal chairperson. I told you the DA has just dropped out a statement saying that they uphold the rule of law as this Palapala matter moves to impeachment process. Soli, thank you for making time for us. Good morning.
13: Clement, good day to you and good day to the listener. Thank you for having me.
1: What is your position as the Democratic Alliance? You find yourself in quite an awkward position because you are in the GNU. So part of your decisions will be very thoroughly considered because there will be political ramifications. What's your position on this judgment now? Do you support that the impeachment process must begin against the president?
13: Well, Clement, I think that is mute now. The judgment or the Chief Justice and the panel has made the way very, very clear in terms of what needs to then be done. And the DA is on record that we are a party of the Constitution, we are a party of the rule of law, and we're not going to be in government for the sake of being in government, even if it means that we are going to be protecting wrongdoing when there is evidence of it. We are very, very clear that we will participate in the impeachment committee. We will be fair. We will be, guided by the Constitution. And we will also, if there's evidence, action then should be taken because we're all about accountability. We're all about fairness at the end of the day.
1: So if the impeachment committee continues its work and let's say the president goes through it and there's a question in parliament, well, and the committee comes out with a conclusion that, in fact, the president committed serious misconduct here, as the Democratic Alliance, would you be voting for him to be impeached?
13: Clement, I'm saying we're very clear. The DA is not going to be protecting any wrongdoing because we're not in government just, for our own jackets and then the enjoyment thereof, therefore turning a blind eye when there is wrong. If there's clear evidence of wrongdoing, certainly you can be assured that the DA will act accordingly.
1: Okay. And if the president resigns, Soli, and this is a possibility because we've been told before when this independent panel was released that that is something he was considering. I was told by two of his best friends on the show that he did consider resigning and they advised him against it. As the DA, what position then do you take in the GNU? Would you support like a Paul Mashatile to be the caretaker president until we go through the next elections? Would you put up your own candidate, perhaps in Jordan Hill Lewis, to be the caretaker president?
13: Well, I think we need to make something very, very clear. We're not in the GNU on the basis of an individual. We are here because South Africa needs rescuing, and this is why we are where we are. And we will then, weigh those options when the time comes, whether we then remain because whoever then is, coming or the kind of composition still is in line with what we want to then achieve in being in government, then that's a decision that will be then taken there. Should it be that, the kind of alignment is no longer suitable for the DA to be in government, then certainly we will then assess our options when we get to it. But I can tell you now and I can guarantee you that our decision to be in the GNU was not solely on the basis of Cyril Ramaphosa being there. It was on the basis of a commitment that was made to the people of South Africa.
1: Got you. So Lim Simanga, DA Federal Chairperson, thank you so much for making time. The EFF has just written to the Speaker of Parliament. I've got their letter to the Speaker, and it says that we write to you with reference to the judgment of the Constitutional Court, in terms of which the court ruled that the decision of the National Assembly not to refer the report to the independent panel on whether President Cyril Ramaphosa should be impeached or not to a parliamentary impeachment committee to be invalid. The Constitutional Court specifically ruled that the National Assembly must refer the Section 89 independent panel report to an impeachment committee. We write to you, therefore, to immediately initiate the process to constitute the impeachment committee to give effect to the judgment of the Constitutional Court. Kindly revert to us with timelines in which you will give effect to this judgment of the Apex Court of South Africa. So the Speaker of Parliament now is under extreme pressure. 4 minutes before 12 o'clock.
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14: Friday, the Palapala report comes out at the Constitutional Court. Whatever the court says doesn't excuse the president from the responsibility he has to explain to us what was that money doing in the couch. The president had a whole bunch of dollars in his couch. What are you doing with money in your couch, bro? If the president is found to be wanting, what does the leadership of this country look like post Cyril Ramaphosa? Hey, but Paul Mashatile, man. He's a nice guy. And everything, but he too, man. That's the reason.
12: Aubrey Masango.
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1: 2 minutes before 12 o'clock. Mandy Wiener, yeah, this is quite hectic. This judgment is going to have some serious, serious political consequences. What are your thoughts?
4: We'll be unpacking the ramifications, obviously, because now, effectively, an impeachment process the president will have to submit himself to. Also, the political ramifications. So where does this leave the Democratic Alliance and the Government of National Unity? A very strong statement from Jordan Hill Lewis, I thought, on that. So we'll get lots of reaction. We'll unpack the political fallout. We'll look at what this actually means. The EFF says President Ramaphosa must resign, and we're starting to see more of those calls. What will he do? Action SA is calling it a victory for accountability. The DA says it will uphold the rule of law as that impeachment process now looks set to get underway. We'll look at a couple of other stories as well. The flooding situation in the Eastern Cape. We'll speak to the HSRC about research that tells us there is a rise in anti-immigrant sentiment in South Africa, which doesn't surprise me at all. And then, of course, it is Friday, Kim.
1: So it's going to have some spots and good things too.
4: Good things too, yeah.
1: So here is what the president's best friend told me on the show, James Motlatsi, when I was asking him, I spoke to James Motlatsi and Frans Baleni, and I was asking, is the president really considering resigning?
18: If he was to ask you, May Chomi, what do you think I should do now? Should I leave or should I stay? What do you think would be your advice?
19: Look, for me, it's a difficult one. He said, if there should be any negative findings against me, I'll do the right thing. I'll do the right thing. So I guess we must do the right thing, painful as it might be. Sometimes people would only appreciate you when you are no more there.
1: And I remember saying to him, whoa, are you suggesting that we may regret this as a country later if the president decides to resign? But his best friend, that's Frans Baleni, his best friend says, I told him to do the right thing. And he said, Frans Baleni says, the president told me that should there be a negative finding, I will do the right thing. So will he do the right thing this time around? We wait and see. Thank you for listening to the Friday edition of the Clement Panyatela Show. Mendy Wiener comes next. Relebogile much later with John Perlman. Have a beautiful weekend, my friends. Bye-bye.
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2: Good afternoon, I'm Bali Dlamini. Parliament has been ordered to begin an impeachment inquiry against President Cyril Ramaphosa. This after the Constitutional Court ruled it acted irrationally by not adopting a report which found he may have violated his oath of office regarding his actions in response to the burglary at his Palapala farm in 2020. The Section 89 report, which was tabled before Parliament in December 2022, found Ramaphosa may have violated Section 96 of the Constitution by undertaking paid work. The report was not adopted by Parliament, with the ANC using its majority in the House to vote against it. Chief Justice Mandisa Maya says they dealt with three judgments in this matter.
20: On exclusive jurisdiction, it finds that the Constitution imposes a clear and specific obligations on the National Assembly to ensure executive accountability, to put in place effective mechanisms to maintain oversight of the exercise of national executive authority, and to take appropriate action in holding the president accountable.
2: Maya unpacked what those three judgments entailed.
20: It is declared that the vote of the National Assembly, taken on 13 December 2022, declining to refer the report of the independent panel to an impeachment committee as envisaged in the NA rules, is inconsistent with the Constitution, invalid, and it is set aside. 7, the report of the independent panel is referred to the impeachment committee established in terms of the NA rules.
2: A group of EFF supporters are currently celebrating outside the Constitutional Court. The Apex Court handed down its ruling on that application seeking to declare Parliament's handling of the Palapala scandal unlawful. During oral arguments, the EFF and ATM argued that Parliament failed to hold the President accountable. Alfara Mushwana reports from outside the Apex Court.
21: EFF supporters have been picketing outside the Constitutional Court as it handed down a judgment on the party's court action on Parliament's handling of the Palapala scandal. The supporters have been singing and chanting in celebration following the Constitutional Court's ruling. During oral arguments in November 2024, the EFF argued that its preferred outcome would be for the Apex Court to refer the matter back to Parliament. The court has now found that Parliament's decision not to adopt the Section 89 panel report was invalid and unconstitutional. Alfa Ramshwana, Eyewitness News, Johannesburg.
2: As we stay with the story, in the latest coming from the ground, EFF leader Julius Malema says the Con Court ruling confirms the ANC abused its parliamentary majority to protect President Cyril Ramaphosa. Malema addressed party supporters outside the court today, shortly after that judgment was handed down. We will bring you more on that address with our reporter Alfara Mushwana in our upcoming bulletins. We shift our focus to this now. 42 Namibian tourists remain stranded at the Oudtshoorn Mountain Resort. They are among 64 people, including schoolboys, teachers and staff. Garden Route Disaster Management says yesterday's evacuation attempt with the SANDF failed, as the resort is situated at the foot of the Rubenheimer Dam, which is currently spilling over. Head of Department Gerard Otto says although an SANDF vehicle managed to cross the bridge, the evacuation was called off as the road began to crumble.
22: We did not want to risk the lives of those children or the people there by trying to evacuate them. They're safe, they're sheltering in place, they do have enough food. They indicated that when it's safe, we will take them off there. The water level normally subsides quite quickly once the inflow into the dam stops.
2: A KwaZulu-Natal police officer killed in Durban is being laid to rest today. Captain Louis Nell was on duty with a colleague when they were shot last week. Nell died at the scene while the other officer was wounded and taken to a hospital. KZN police head Ntantla Mkhwanazi is expected to address mourners while Premier Thamsanqa Mantuli will deliver the eulogy. Our reporter Ntantla Mabaso reports.
0: Louis Nell had just been promoted into the rank of captain, leaving the special task force, taking up a new role in the crime intelligence. Nell was on active duty when gunmen claimed his life just 3 weeks into the new unit. KZN Provincial Commissioner Ntantla Mkhwanazi paid tribute to him.
5: The loss of captain, it's a loss within the crime intelligence, and therefore it's a loss for the South African Police Service as a whole, because we lose the foundation of our crime-fighting effort.
0: Mkhwanazi, who is also a former task force operator, says losing such a skilled officer is a dent to the entire service. Police are investigating the motive behind the killing, with the case likely to be handed over to the Political Killing Task Team. Ntlantla Mabaso, Eyewitness News, Durban.
2: And U.S. Secretary of State Marco Rubio is expected to meet Italian Prime Minister Giorgia Meloni today. The meeting is aimed at easing tensions following criticism by U.S. President Donald Trump. Meloni is one of Trump's closest European allies, but he has sharply criticized her for failing to help with the war with Iran. More recently, Trump threatened to pull U.S. troops from Italy, saying Rome has not been of any help to the U.S. in the Iran war. Trump has also threatened to pull U.S. troops out of Spain, while the Pentagon has also announced it will withdraw 5,000 U.S. troops from Germany. Gold is trading at $4,712.10 an ounce. The rand is at 16.41 to the dollar, 22.33 to the pound, 19.30 to the euro, and Brent crude oil is at $100.32 a barrel.
6: Well, at this stage, if you're heading into the Joburg CBD, there's bumper-to-bumper traffic in Booysens, M1 northbound. That's between the Booysens off-ramp and the Crown Interchange. Also in the Eldorado Park, Develand area, traffic a bit sluggish. This is on the Golden Highway between the N12 and the N1. Further up the M1 north, traveling towards Sandton, there's slow moving traffic. You can expect about a 10 minute delay between Ethel Auckland's and Grayston Drive.
2: It's a partly cloudy afternoon in Gauteng today with showers expected. Temperatures have peaked at highs of between 16 and 17 degrees, while Cape Town is partly cloudy with a southeasterly wind at a high of 20 degrees. The top story in EWN this hour, Parliament has been ordered to begin an impeachment inquiry against President Cyril Ramaphosa.
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23: Coming up on the show today, the Constitutional Court rules that Parliament's Palapala vote was unconstitutional. We'll unpack the political fallout and look at what this actually means. The EFF says President Ramaphosa must resign. The DA says it will uphold the rule of law as Palapala moves to an impeachment process. Action SA calls it a victory for accountability. The HSRC's research says there is a rise in anti-immigrant sentiment in South Africa. And it's a Friday, so sports and good things too. All of that over the next hour.
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23: Good afternoon and welcome to the Midday Report on 702 in Cape Talk with me, Mandy Wiener. A critical day politically in South Africa is the Constitutional Court handing down that much anticipated, long-awaited judgment in the Palapala matter. We always knew that it would have extensive ramifications because of what it could mean and which way the court may go. So now we're unpacking that. If you missed it earlier, very technical. So three separate judgments handed down today. Effectively, though, the long and the short of it is that the court ruled that the vote of the National Assembly on the Palapala matter was inconsistent with the Constitution. It was invalid and it was set aside. So firstly, there was no finding on the merits of the actual Palapala case. And I think it's important that people remember this, that the court didn't make a finding that the president has got a case to answer to. The impeachment panel made that finding, and the National Assembly blocked the report. So this was purely a procedural matter that the court was deciding on today. So it has essentially ruled that the report of that independent panel that was headed by Sandile Ngcobo, the former Chief Justice, must go back to the impeachment committee. So now we could see this whole impeachment process being triggered. So that was what the ANC was trying to avoid, was the president being submitted to this impeachment process. And now he's likely going to have to go through that impeachment process. So that's a hell of a thing for him to have to do. It is a grueling process. It's very, it exposes him extensively, and we'll really get into the merits of the matter there. Now, remember, the Reserve Bank has made a finding. SARS has made a finding. The Public Protector has made a finding. The NPA has made a finding. All of them have effectively absolved the president, and there is no criminal trial. But an impeachment process is different. So the president would look at this and go, hey, I don't want to go through this process. And we know when this report first came out that the president was considering resigning, and his friends and allies talked him off the ledge. So Willie will look at this now and go, I think I might resign today. So a couple of things I want to say about this before we get into the reaction. We should be very grateful and appreciate the fact that we have got such a strong judiciary in this country and a constitutional court. We saw it with the NHI hearings this week. We saw it again with Palapala today. Yes, it took them way too long to come out with this decision. It was very complex, but it shouldn't have taken so long, and they should have explained to us why it took so long. But the court is clearly independent. It has made its own decision here, and it ran the risk, if the decision went the other way, of looking as though it had been influenced. And I think it's come out of this going, we are still fair, independent, free judiciary in this country. So that's the one thing we should appreciate. And then obviously there's going to be a lot of commentary on what this judgment means and what the implications could be, because now it puts the GNU in the spotlight. What will the DA do? The ANC no longer has a majority in the National Assembly. So it means that it needs a majority if it's going to not impeach the president. Will the DA vote with the ANC? Unlikely. And if you look at Jordan Hill Lewis's statement, which I'll touch on for you, it looks like the DA is going to stand its ground here. So then what do the other political parties do? So there are all kinds of ramifications here. They can't look to the EFF, and the EFF are, of course, their political partners in the Gauteng metros, because the EFF is going to be waving this victory around on the campaign trail extensively. So there are lots of political ramifications to a legal decision. Okay, so let's start with the basics. Firstly, let's take a listen to Justice Mandisa Meyer handing down, the Chief Justice, handing down the decision of the court earlier today.
20: The following order is made. One, this court has exclusive jurisdiction to hear the application with respect to the challenge to Rule 129I. Two, it is declared that Rule 129I of the 9th edition of the Rules of the National Assembly, the NA Rules, is inconsistent with the Constitution, invalid, and it is set aside. Three, pending any amendment, Rule 129I of the NA Rules shall read as follows, open quote, Rule 129I, heading consideration and referral of panel report, one, once the panel has reported, the speaker must inform the assembly of the report. Two, the president must be provided with a copy of the report forthwith. Three, in the event the panel concludes that sufficient evidence exists as contemplated in Rule 129G, the matter must be referred to the impeachment committee established by this rule or by the National Assembly rules for that purpose. Four, in the event the panel concludes that sufficient evidence does not exist as contemplated in Rule 129G, the Speaker must schedule the report for consideration by the Assembly, and in the event the Assembly nonetheless resolves that a Section 89 subsection 1 inquiry be proceeded with, the matter must be referred to the impeachment committee established by this rule or by the National Assembly rules for that purpose. Four, the severance and reading in paragraph 3 of this order shall apply subject to any amendment by the National Assembly. 5, pending any amendment of the NA rules to the extent that any of the other NA rules are by implication affected by the reading in paragraph 3 of this order, those rules shall be read consistently with paragraph 3 of this order. Mutatis mutandis. 6, it is declared that the vote of the National Assembly taken on 13 December 2022, declining to refer the report to the of the independent panel to the to an impeachment committee as envisaged in the NA rules, is inconsistent with the Constitution, invalid, and it is set aside. 7, the report of the independent panel is referred to the impeachment committee established in terms of the NA rules. 8, the first to fourth respondents are ordered to pay the costs of the first applicant, including costs of two counsel where applicable. I hand down the judgment.
23: Chief Justice Mandisa Meyer handing down that judgment earlier. So it was much longer than that, if you missed it. 3 separate judgments that she spoke through. This is the kind of takeaway, the summary at the end of it. And essentially what it says is that the matter has to be referred back to an impeachment committee, that the National Assembly vote was inconsistent with the Constitution, invalid and set aside, and the report of the independent panel is now referred to the impeachment committee. So it all goes back to the impeachment committee. So no finding on the merits of the actual case. It doesn't mean the president gets impeached. It means this process now starts again. So just to understand that, he could now face an entire impeachment process. This case was brought to the Constitutional Court by the EFF and the ATM. So Julius Malema in court today, looking pretty chuffed at that decision. He then went outside court. The essence of what he's saying is that the president must resign. He says the president should resign immediately. He can't be the president and face an impeachment process. I'm going to play 2 clips of what he said to journalists outside court. Firstly is his reaction to the judgment. Take a listen.
7: You cannot use the majority to suppress corruption. The panel found that there was a prima facie evidence that the president must be referred to the impeachment process, where a transparent process will be canvassed for the voter to make a decision whether this is worth being our president or not. And even if the impeachment says the president must be removed, then that's where the vote comes in. The vote cannot come before the facts are canvassed publicly, especially if there is a serious prima facie evidence referred to impeachment process by the panel. We are very happy. Today, our constitution has won in this constitutional court, and it is very unfortunate for those other judges who wanted to defend an individual and then use the majority to suppress a rationality.
23: Now, within an hour of that judgment being handed down, the EFF's chief whip in Parliament had already written to the Speaker saying that they want the impeachment process to kick in with immediate effect. Take a listen to what Malema had to say about that.
7: Chief Whip of the EFF, because she's not here, she should have written by now to the Speaker to establish the impeachment process immediately, because we cannot wait for any longer. We have been waiting for too long now. The impeachment process must kick in with immediate effect, and that's what we're going to demand. And let's see the hand of the DA, which was with us when we were saying let's impeach. Now that they are eating bananas and apples, let's see if they will be able to talk.
23: Eating bananas and apples. A reference there, I think, to John Steenhuisen and sending apples to China. Maybe I'm reading too much into that. And this is the big thing now, is how does the DA react? I'll bring you Jordan Hill Lewis's reaction in a short while. Let's first speak to Vuyo Zungula, who's the ATM parliamentary leader. They were also part of this application in the Constitutional Court. Vuyo, good afternoon to you. Thank you for your time. What is the ATM's reaction to the court decision?
8: As ATM were the party that initially brought this motion to Parliament, the reason why there's an independent panel report, the reason why there was even this court process, it was because of the work that was done by the ATM. With only 2 seats, the ATM stood firm in principle, stood firm in accountability and oversight, and in defense of the people of our country. So we vindicated as a party, because people kept saying that, you know, there's nothing wrong that was done by the president and there was nothing wrong that was done by parliament. But the judgment today affirms that indeed parliament, the National Assembly abused its majority by voting against a report that says there's a case to answer. For us, this is a victory for the people of South Africa to know that there are parties such as ATM in parliament that will continually fight for the independence of the judiciary first and ensuring that there's a rule of law and equality before the law to avoid the case whereby ANC presidents, because they have numbers in parliament, they can violate the constitution, they can break their oath of office, and they'll be protected simply because they've got the numbers. As long as ATM is in parliament, that will never happen.
23: Vuyo, do you believe the president should resign now?
8: Well, the president, when the impeachment process started against Advocate Mkhwebane, he set a precedent that Advocate Mkhwebane was to be suspended and she was not in office during the time of the impeachment of Advocate Mkhwebane as a public protector. So it goes to say that if he felt Advocate Mkhwebane must not be in the office because there's an impeachment process, even him, he must follow his own advice, he must taste his own medicine that he actually gave Advocate Mkhwebane, because we must not allow him to then influence or taint the process. We've seen how when it comes to SARS, Reserve Bank and the other institutions, they protected him. And by the virtue of him being the president of the country, now he must be removed so that when the process is continuing, we do not fall trap or we do not have an instance whereby he can use his power as a head of state to manipulate processes. Because the witnesses that will be called, some of them, you know, may be still working for state institutions. So he must not be part, he must not be the head of state whilst under an impeachment process.
23: We are on your understanding of this judgment. So it says that the matter must be referred to the impeachment committee. Does it mean that an inquiry should immediately begin?
8: Yes, definitely an inquiry. It does not say there must be a vote. It means now a committee must be set up, just like the ad hoc committee is there. And once that committee is set up, it must start doing its work. So this issue of Palapala has been in the public domain for years. Now we must have an impeachment committee without any further delay.
23: And if you can just give us some insight into this inquiry and the committee, who would be responsible, just for people who don't understand, because you've been so close to this process, who do you think should be responsible or who will be responsible for interrogating this inquiry?
8: See, that ad hoc committee investigating the allegations by Mkhwanazi, the impeachment committee is going to take the same shape. However, that independent panel report will form the basis of the work to be done by the impeachment committee. And the members of parliament, you know, they'll fully participate in the matter, they'll advance and canvass their views, and that's how things are going to work.
23: Vuyo, thank you very much. Vuyo Zungula is the leader of the ATM, the parliamentary leader, speaking to us there. ATM, crucial, central to keeping this matter of Palapala alive and keeping it at the Constitutional Court. And as he says, that inquiry should start immediately. He too, like Julius Malema, believes that the president should immediately resign. Will the president resign? I suppose that is the question. When the initial panel report by former Chief Justice Ngobo came out, he was very seriously considering resigning. He was spoken off the ledge by those close to him. So what will he do now? Well, let's get some more reaction to what happened at court today. Our reporter, Alpha Ramashwana, is at the Constitutional Court for us. Alpha, good afternoon to you. Give us some sense of what the reaction was like earlier today.
9: Good afternoon, Mandy. It was rather a small group of EFF supporters by the party standards today that came to support their leader, Julius Malema. There was a big jumbo screen and an EFF stage placed outside the Constitutional Court where the party supporters listened to that landmark ruling today, Mandy. And really when they announced that there needs to be an impeachment proceeding against the president, the party's members didn't seem too happy. I think, Mandy, they may have even missed the actual ruling. But really, the EFF leader expressing that he's quite satisfied with the ruling today. And as you've rightfully said, he believes that Ramaphosa should just resign, as he, according to that panel report, does have a case to answer for the theft of the foreign currency at his farm, the Palapala farm. So the EFF really excited, Mandy, that even though it took them over the Constitutional Court over a year to deliver judgment, they do believe that they are moving closer and closer to accountability.
23: Alpha, what is the kind of tone of the EFF supporters there today? Is it victorious, or you know, is it gleeful? How are they presenting?
9: Well, definitely victorious. They believe that it's a victory for the rule of law. I mean, they were singing and chanting the entire time. And as we speak, they've actually just began marching along the streets of Johannesburg to celebrate this ruling for today. So the party's supporters are definitely happy. The party's leadership is also quite satisfied with the concept.

0: you know, over a year. And so the party supporters are marching as we speak, Mandy, celebrating this ruling.
1: Alfa, thank you very much. I'm sure you'll keep an eye on that for us. Alfa Ramashwana, EWN reporter in Braamfontein at Constitution Hill, giving us a sense of the reaction there. And you can expect the EFF, they are going to be parading this for a long time through the local government election campaign as well. And rightfully so. I mean, kudos and credits to the EFF and to ATM for keeping this matter alive, and to their legal team for arguing this. A lot of their legal team, as has been pointed out, were juniors, and they were arguing against very senior counsel, and they were successful in this legal argument. And that just shows our constitutional democracy and the strength of our judiciary and how it is possible to challenge these decisions and hold politicians to account.
2: Hello, Mandy. Question. Let's say the president resigns. I understand the impeachment process can still carry on, right? But let's say he refuses to go through that process. Can he just be then stripped of presidential benefits, i.e. be impeached, just like that, without him going through the process, if he refuses to go through that process? Witness, centurion.
1: Hey, I'm not a legal expert, but Clement Magnatella earlier on 702 did speak to a legal expert about this. And what I understood from that was that the president can go, you know, I'm out, and tap out completely and say cheers. But that inquiry can still go ahead and he can be summoned to appear. He could lose his presidential benefits. But ultimately, as far as I understand, that impeachment process needs to still continue. I could be wrong. That's my understanding of it.
3: Mandy, according to Prophet Gaitan McKenzie, Cyril Ramaphosa is going to be there until 2029. So yeah, oh, we've got a good constitution. It gives me absolute hope. Yeah, let's see what if Prophet McKenzie was right on the money.
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3: Thanks, Mandy. Good afternoon. EFF leader Julius Malema says the Constitutional Court ruling confirms that the ANC abused its parliamentary majority to protect President Cyril Ramaphosa. This morning, the Apex Court ruled that Parliament's decision not to adopt the Section 89 panel report on the Palapala scandal was irrational and invalid. The panel had found that Ramaphosa may have violated his oath of office in connection with the 2020 theft of foreign currency at his farm and the alleged cover-up of that incident. We stay with that story with the

0: court ordering Parliament to establish an impeachment committee against the president, the DA says it will not be shielding anyone from accountability. The DA is the second biggest party in the government of national unity and in Parliament. And the National Consumer Commission has issued a safety recall for Bridgestone tyres fitted in Transit and Tourneo Ford vehicles. The commission says the 2024 and 2025 models of both cars have been affected, including a small number of VW cars sold between October 2023 and 2025. Bridgestone says the affected tyres are susceptible to cuts and partial penetration when used in rugged as well as wet environments. Well, those are the headlines. This EWN and more at 1 or as it happens.
1: EWN Sport. Good afternoon, I'm Mawande Mateza. The URC returns this weekend after last week's break for the Champions Cup semi-finals, and there are two more rounds of regular season games left. The log leading Stormers are away to Ulster tonight. The Cape side has never won in Belfast before and struggled with the artificial surface at Ravenhill Stadium in the past. Director of Rugby John Dobson admitted that he's not a fan of the synthetic grass pitch, but thinks their previous experience playing on it will help. Well, kickoff in that one is at 8:45. The Bulls host Zebre tomorrow afternoon at 1:45, and they've made significant changes to their lineup, where Willy Leroux will start at fly half with Andre Pollard on the bench. The Sharks are at home against Benetton at 4 p.m. tomorrow, and that will be followed at 6 p.m. by the Lions taking on defending champions Leinster. Lock Etienne Oosthuizen returns from the starting to the starting lineup, rather, with Ruan Fenter moving to flank and Bato Hlengani dropping down to the bench. And Aston Villa will play German side Freiburg in the Europa League final. Villa beat Nottingham Forest 4-0 on the night and 4-1 on aggregate to advance to their first European final in 44 years. And they'll get the chance to end their 30-year trophy drought on the 20th of this month. Mawande Mateza, Eyewitness News Sport.
2: EWN Traffic. Well, at this hour, if you're heading into Eldorado Park, Lanesia area, expect heavy delays in the Devland area. This is on the N12 westbound between the N1 and the Golden Highway. Also, if you're making your way towards the Joburg CBD, bumper-to-bumper traffic in Booysens. M1 northbound between Booysens Road and the Crown Interchange. Further up the M1 north, there's also heavy delays. This is in the Melrose area, travelling towards Sandton. M1 northbound between Ethel Auckland and Grayston Drive. If you come across any other traffic issues, kindly WhatsApp us on 072-702-1702.
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8: Afternoon, Mandy. Remember, courts or the law is working only when the EFF is winning. And when decisions are against them, then courts are captured, state institutions are used to fight battles, judges are racist. So we are watching this, eh? And we are also awaiting the decision on custodial sentence on him. Thank you.
7: Mandy, let me answer that voice note for you. The president, if he refused to go to that process, he will be impeached without any process because he will be the one who's refusing. Whether he likes it or not, he needs to be impeached. Whether he resigns or he doesn't resign, he needs to be impeached. He will be impeached. He will go through this robust process where he's going to be held accountable, being asked questions by experts and people who want evidence. So it's not up to him now. It's not up to the ANC. It's up to the law.
9: Hi, Mandy. Lucretia here. This is why we must continue to have a coalition government in South Africa so that all the parties can hold each other to accountability. How very convenient that when it wasn't a coalition government, President Cyril Ramaphosa was absolved almost by his cabinet. And now it's different. Kudos to the coalition government.
3: I tend to agree with that view because I do think the ANC used their majority. And that's what the court found in terms of the process that was followed here, was that the ANC used the majority. And the ANC acknowledging that they made a mistake, they need to go back and look at this now. So the question is, what happens to the GNU partners and will they vote with the ANC? A very strong statement, I thought, from Jordan Hill Lewis, the leader of the Democratic Alliance, saying they note today's serious judgment. The DA will participate fully and constructively in the impeachment process. And then he says very clearly, no one should expect the DA to shield wrongdoing. We'll never be party to protecting misconduct or covering up corruption. Take a listen to what Jordan Hill Lewis had to say.
10: The DA notes today's very serious judgment of the Constitutional Court in the Palapala matter. We respect the Constitutional Court and the rule of law, and we are the party that will always strive to uphold the rule of law. The court has now made clear that Parliament must correct its rules and the Palapala report must proceed to an impeachment committee. This is a very serious moment for Parliament, for the presidency, and for South Africa's democracy. The DA will participate fully and constructively in the impeachment committee. We will be guided by the facts and by the evidence placed before the committee and by our constitutional duty to the rule of law. We will not prejudge the outcome, but nor will we allow any person, no matter how high their office, to be placed above accountability.
3: Jordan Hill Lewis, the leader of the Democratic Alliance. Well, let's get reaction now from Action SA. Michael Beaumont is the national chairperson and joins us. Michael, good afternoon to you. Thank you very much for your time. Action SA is calling this a victory for accountability.
11: Yeah, absolutely. And let me first just respond to the remarks by the leader of the DA. I think the reality is the DA has compromised its commitment to the rule of law over the last 2 years where they have been silent on Palapala. Political parties like Action SA, the ATM and the EFF have fought this issue alone, while the DA has said that they are no longer interested in pursuing it. So I think to say that they are now going to deal with this in the manner that was described in that voice note is a bit of a contradiction in terms of the silence of the last 2 years. As it relates to the ruling, it's a huge victory for the South African people. It was a test of our democracy. We had every government institution in this country, one after the next, fall over themselves to find the president free of accountability. Parliament was one of them. It took place at a time where Parliament had an ANC majority, and Parliament using a majority to protect number one is a theme all too familiar in South Africa with our presidents. And now that majority is gone, thanks to the South African people. And it's going to be a real test. As opposition parties, we will stand together to fight for accountability. And the real tension must now turn to parties in the GNU to see whether they have principles like they had before they were in government. And this will be the real test.
3: Of course, the political ramifications of this are huge, and the ANC no longer enjoys a majority. They'll be looking for friends if they look beyond the GNU like they did with the budget and perhaps turn to Action SA. Are you willing to talk to them about this, or are you absolutely adamant that you are going to be on the side of opposition parties?
11: No, we are adamant. We have been pursuing the Palapala issue for the longest time. We don't need friends like the ANC. We need accountability. We need a rule of law. We need the president to face consequences for what took place on that Pala Pala farm. We've been leading the way with the IPED investigation, which remains another aspect of this matter that is being pursued simultaneously, where nothing has been done against Major General Wally Ruda, Mbegani Chauke, and others who've been identified as operating outside of the law, but they remain in their positions with no form of accountability. This president has failed the country, and Action SA is going to participate in these processes to ensure there's accountability.
3: Other opposition parties are calling for the president to resign. What do you think?
11: Well, he absolutely should. If you recall, the minute the story actually broke, he was trying to resign, and it was his own party that held him back from doing so, and basically kept him in office against his own will. And it just demonstrates to you the president's own confidence about his ability to face accountability on this particular issue. He is a failed president. He has led our country to the worst state it has been in many years. And the simple reality is we need new government in our country. Cyril Ramaphosa has proven time and time again to be incapable of leading it. But moreover, we are never going to win the fight against lawlessness and corruption if we have a president who is himself implicated and not facing accountability.
3: Michael, thank you very much. Michael Beaumont, the National Chairperson of Action SA, responding there to the Constitutional Court's Pala Pala judgment.
12: Hi, Mandy. This is Tapelo speaking. It's so nice. I see most of the EFF are celebrating, but last time the court was captured, the judges were racist. So let's wait and see. But
13: hi, Mandy. It's Maparia from Maripot. I think the DA is going to support the motion because they have the ANC on its knees begging for help everywhere now in terms of the votes because they no longer have the numbers. And I think they might want some ministers' positions. I think they're going to gain something. I don't trust these guys. I don't trust these politicians with we don't beg something. Look at that time when we're voting for the VAT increase. What did Action SA do?
14: Good day, Mandy. It's KBA from Tembisa. On the issue of the judgment that was handed in today in Johannesburg, my response, Mandy, may you please play that clip by Rita Batavile Dlamini, where she said, "We all have a small kind of skeletons." It's all I can say, Mandy. Cheers. Have a nice week.
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3: 12:45 on the Midday Report with me, Mandy Wiener. Well, let's just park Pala Pala for a little bit and speak about some other things that are happening in the country. Obviously, bad weather, really concerning. We're watching the situation in the southern and eastern Cape. And we seem far more frequently to be having these bad weather episodes. So interesting to note that the South African Weather Service has strengthened its early warning and forecasting capabilities. And the way that they've done this is in a partnership with the Sumtum Group, where there are new early warning systems that have been implemented. Let's find out about this with Rudzani Malala, who's the head of disaster risk reduction at the Weather Service. Rudzani, good afternoon to you. Thank you for your time. How are you improving early warning systems?
19: Good afternoon, Mandy, and 702 listeners. Yes, I would say yesterday we had an opportunity to launch our partnership with the Sumtum, and Sumtum has come to the party. They hit a call when we made a call of early warnings for all that we would like to also be part of this initiative by the United Nations to ensure that the early warnings are there to save lives and to reach to everyone in the country. So part of what we did was to actually the Sumtum has provided us about five weather stations or automatic weather stations on top of the four that we had already received. So in total, it's nine that we have received from Sumtum so far. And that is quite a good gesture for the early warnings in the country to ensure that our early warnings are effective, are accurate, and are timely.
3: And why is this so important? I mean, we've seen in the past how it's really been critical.
19: Yeah, the importance of this, I mean, you can see, I think every South African can attest to the fact that the effects of climate change, disasters, heavy or extreme weather events are now a lived experience. We are seeing this, we are contending with this day in, day out, and recently we are dealing now with the cut-off low system that has affected most of the Garden Route and the southern coast. So this disasters, we are still expecting to see more of this, and the better prepared we are, then we are able to serve our people by ensuring that we provide these early warnings well in advance or in time, and they should be as accurate as possible.
3: Rudzani, thank you so much. Rudzani Malala, Head of Disaster Risk Reduction at the Weather Service, speaking to us there about the early warning systems.
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3: Tolakele Mganga joining us in studio. Title races. I feel like all we talk about is title races, hey?
25: Now it's that time of the season, Mandy, where the contenders, they're out of the way. Now the serious people are fully involved in their races. Of course, we know that in the Betway Premiership, Wednesday was a very big day for the league race. We know that Mamelodi Sundowns dropped points to Kaizer Chiefs. That put Orlando Pirates in the driving seat for the league. Their math is pretty simple. win your next three games and you win the league for the first time in 14 years. For Sundowns, they can also win their remaining games, but because they've scored 7 less goals than the Buccaneers, they would need quite a heavy swing in the goal difference department and to hope that the Buccaneers drop points. The first of those games for those two teams start this weekend. Sundowns are in action against Siwelele at 6 p.m. and then at 8 p.m., Orlando Pirates are up against Magesi. I think on paper, you would think that both of those games should be easy for both sides. But we know that even with Siwelele, they drew against Pirates and then they beat Chiefs a few weeks ago. And then when it comes to Magesi, they're bottom of the table. They're just a point above that relegation promotion playoff zone. So they also have quite a lot to fight for. So with 3 games left for Pirates and 2 games left for Sundowns, lots of twists and turns. Mm. And I think a lot of local football fans are quite happy by the fact that even though we're almost at the end, there's still something to play
0: for. It's exciting.
25: Unlike previous years, where we'd just be sitting and be like, okay, Sundowns have won the league. So it's very interesting. Every time I speak to a Pirates supporter and I'm like, oh, congratulations on winning the league, they're like, you're jinxing us. Because that's also like another funny part where you realize like how superstitious football fans are at this point in the campaign. So there is that battle in terms of the title race here in South Africa.
0: And then, of course, in England.
25: Must we just accept that Arsenal are going to win this league title?
0: Look, I think so. I mean, I think that they're primed. I would be very surprised if they bottle it at this point. I don't think they'll win the Champions League.
25: Not.
0: I think PSG will go back to back, but I do think that they'll win the league.
25: They can definitely edge a step closer. They took on West Ham. West Ham, who are also desperate because they're also involved in that relegation battle. Because your wonderful Spurs won last weekend, it looks like they might not be dropping, but it would be funny if Arsenal do beat West Ham and then Spurs somehow struggle to win, because then it would put the other North London side in trouble. So for Arsenal, they want to make sure that they win. Of course, their lead at the top of the table is currently 5 points. The other big games to look forward to include Tottenham up against Leeds, Manchester City take on Brentford. I think if you're Pep Guardiola, you're like, let's just keep on pushing, and you never know what the rest of the league might do. But it does look nailed on that it is going to be Arsenal that win this league race. But the action kicks off tomorrow with quite a big game, that one seeing Liverpool up against Chelsea. Chelsea have lost their last 7 in a row. They lost 5 at home. We know that they don't have a manager currently. They've got such an overinflated squad that are on like 8-6-year contracts. They're most likely not going to qualify for any European competitions. And we know that for a lot of these English clubs, it has ramifications on how they work in the transfer market. So it's a lot to deal with for Chelsea on that side. And also, if you're looking for another big game to look forward to this weekend.
0: It's El Clasico
25: this weekend. It's El Clasico weekend. But those of us that are very active on social media will know that over the past 2 days, we've been reading stories coming out of Real Madrid. So the Athletic reported that there's been a little bit of tension within the dressing room because a petition was started to get Kylian Mbappe out of the club because he's saying, oh no, he's kind of somewhat of a dictator within the team and there's no team harmony. But then yesterday there was a fight between Orlan Tchouameni and captain Fede Valverde that ended up with the captain going to hospital because apparently they were involved in some sort of bust up that resulted in the captain being punched, bumping his head, having a cut, needing to be hospitalized. After his brief trip to the hospital, he came back to the training ground with his partner. Real Madrid, like every hour, were like releasing statements to say, actually, the two of them are currently suspended. There is something internally that's happening, but they don't want to give us any details. Overnight, one of the Instagram blogs released that Tchouameni was in their DMs telling them like exactly what was happening. Valverde released a statement to say the fight wasn't as serious as people are reporting. They're saying that, but some of the Madrid X accounts have been saying that he seems to have some sort of memory loss. And then they're going, oh, maybe he doesn't fully remember exactly what happened. But basically, Fede Valverde and Orlan Tchouameni are fighting. They won't be involved in El Clasico. Of course, now all of this stems from the fact that they didn't have a long run in the UEFA Champions League. They were out of the Copa del Rey, and it's most likely that Barcelona are going to win La Liga. What happens with this team beyond this? Oh, on top of that, they're saying Jose Mourinho might be their next coach. And we know Jose likes a fight, so we could be in for
0: all
25: a
0: of
25: very
0: the ingredients.
25: Long
0: year. All of the ingredients. Thank you for that entertainment. Tola Kele, wrapping up the weekend sport for us.
1: Good things.
2: Good things.
1: With Brent Lindeke.
0: And of course, closing off our show for us and the week for us is Brent Lindeke, the good things guy. Happy Friday, Brent.
2: Happy Friday, Nans, and happy Friday to all of the Cape Talk and 702 listeners.
0: So for those who listen to the show or follow me on social media, they know that I'm a massive advocate and a very proud visitor of the wilds in Joburg, if you want somewhere beautiful to go and walk. And now it looks as though it could be getting even better.
2: That's exactly why I added this story today, Nans, is because I know how much you love the wilds and how much you love a story like this, like what James Delaney has done since 2014, taking a dilapidated park and turning it into one of Joburg's biggest gems. And now he's got big plans. He's going to be adding a visitor center and a coffee shop. He's had an architect come on board that has volunteered her time, and she's designed the building already. Delaney says the center would help teach Johannesburg's children about conservation, indigenous plants, geology, and local history. It will also have a coffee shop, public bathrooms, and wheelchair accessible facilities as well. So it's just a great addition to something that is already fantastic in Johannesburg. The project is currently seeking a bit of support from South Africa, from Joburgers, but fundraising efforts are already underway, and he's sort of making the mark there. Just a really fantastic story about something that we both love.
0: And then tell us about the South African women who built anti-fraud software.
2: So this story, just again, another fantastic South African story. So two South African women, Talia Pele and Carla Wilby, they co-founded a company called Orca Fraud that deals in an anti-fraud startup. That's how they sort of began. But most recently, these two young South Africans raised over 38 million rand in seed funding for their company, and the company's grown now to look after monthly transactions that relate to over 82 billion rand for 70 countries around the world. This is a South African idea that looks at challenges that the global sort of audience faces, and they've come up with a solution that other countries can benefit from. It's taking our skills and giving it to the world. Another South African story.
0: And Brent, tell us about the chance encounter with a firefighter that inspired a Cape Town runner.
2: So a Cape Town software engineer, I don't know the timeline, it must have been a couple of months ago, his name's Render, but he was on this run, and next to him was a Cape Town firefighter that was running in this race in full firefighter gear. And they made it to the end of the race. It was 15 kilometers. They got there together. But seeing this firefighter and the determination, it inspired him to join the volunteer wildfire services. And in the time that he's been volunteering at the wildfire services, he's realized what these helpers and these heroes do on a daily basis. And to honor that experience and, of course, raise awareness, he completed the Sanlam Cape Town Two Oceans Half Marathon wearing full firefighting gear. He described it as running inside a sauna, but he did make it to the end of that race, and obviously raising a lot of awareness for the helpers and the heroes that look after us during the most tragic times.
0: Brent, as always, you know, as the country kind of teeters and unpacks the Pala-Pala judgment and looks at the political ramifications, it's always good to step back and pause and listen to some good news stories. So thank you very much for that.
2: Thank you for allowing me. And as I say every Friday to all of the listeners, wishing you only good things.
0: Only good things. Brent Lindekoe, the good things guy, wrapping up our week for us.
4: The Midday Report.
0: Well, thank you so much for joining us as we try and make sense of the Pala-Pala judgment and look at the political ramifications. I think there's going to be a lot written and a lot said over the next few days as we try and get to grips with all of this and what it means. And keep listening to EWN as they bring you more reaction to today's Constitutional Court judgment. It is 1 o'clock, time for Eyewitness News.
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5: Malema says Concord ruling shows the ANC abused its parliamentary majority, and another safety recall, this time affecting Bridgestone tyres. Good afternoon. I'm Bali Dlamini. EFF leader Julius Malema says the Constitutional Court ruling confirms the ANC abused its parliamentary majority to protect President Cyril Ramaphosa. This morning, the Apex Court ruled that Parliament's decision not to adopt the Section 89 panel report on the Palapala scandal was irrational and invalid. The panel had found that Ramaphosa may have violated his oath of office in connection with the 2020 theft of foreign currency at his farm and the alleged cover-up of the incident. Malema addressed party supporters outside court today shortly after that judgment was handed down. Alfara Mushwana is there.
7: In 2022, the National Assembly voted on whether or not to adopt the Section 89 Independent Panel Report, which indicated that President Cyril Ramaphosa may have a case to answer. At the time, the ANC still held a parliamentary majority and most of its MPs voted against adopting the report. EFF leader Julius Malema says the Constitutional Court ruling shows that the ANC acted irrationally by using its majority to shield its leader.
8: You cannot vote to protect crime. You cannot vote to protect corruption, because every vote must be accompanied by rationality. Can this vote meet the rationality test?
7: The court has now ordered Parliament to begin an impeachment inquiry against the head of state. Alfa Ramshwana, Eyewitness News, Johannesburg.
5: Let's stay with the story. With the Concord ordering Parliament to establish an impeachment committee against the president, the DA says it will not be shielding anyone from accountability. The DA is the second biggest party in the government of national unity and in Parliament. This morning, the Apex Court dealt a blow to Ramaphosa's political career by setting aside the decision by Parliament voting not to adopt the Section 89 panel report. That report made damning findings against the president, including violating his oath of office with his actions in the Palapala matter, where large sums of money stashed in a couch was stolen from his game farm. Thabiso Koba reports.
9: The Crown Court's ruling is likely to cause another friction within the Government of National Unity. In June 2024, shortly after the GNU was formed, the then Federal Council chairperson Helen Ziller said the party would not support the removal of President Cyril Ramaphosa from office. However, Ziller is no longer part of the DA's top leadership. The party's newly elected leader, Jordan Hill Lewis, says the DA parliamentary caucus will participate fully and constructively in the impeachment process.
10: We will be guided by the facts and by the evidence placed before the committee and by our constitutional duty to the rule of law. We will not prejudge the outcome, but nor will we allow any person, no matter how high their office, to be placed above accountability.
9: The ball is now in the parliamentary speaker's court on when she plans to establish the impeachment committee. Thabiso Koba, Eyewitness News.
5: Black lawyers say they continue to face systemic barriers in an area still dominated by white male practitioners. The North Gauteng High Court has heard further submissions and the challenge to the legal sector code. Representing the National Association of Democratic Lawyers, Advocate Melanie Esper told the court that black legal practitioners are still excluded from lucrative areas of law. Esper argues that the most complex and high-value cases continue to be channeled to large established firms, including the four firms currently challenging the transformational legal sector code.
11: This speaks to the skewed briefing patterns and the fact that black legal practitioners, male and female, but particularly female, are often sidelined and given less profitable work, and the experience of female practitioners, attorneys and advocates is that they're not given access to complex work. They're sidelined.
5: The National Consumer Commission has issued a safety recall for Bridgestone tyres fitted in Transit and Tornier Ford vehicles. The commission says the 2024 and 2025 models of both cars have been affected, including a small number of VW cars sold between October 2023 and 2025. Bridgestone says the affected tyres are susceptible to cuts and partial penetration when used in rugged and wet environments. National Consumer Commission spokesperson Peton Daba says affected motorists should get their cars checked immediately.
24: Owners of the vehicles or the drivers of the car may actually notice a tire bulge, a tread deformation, or additional tread cuts, which may become apparent, or actually this can lead to now the vehicle's ability or response to your input, whether you are braking, you are accelerating, and this may lead to or may increase the risk of an accident.
5: And U.S. Secretary of State Marco Rubio is expected to meet Italian Prime Minister Giorgia Meloni today. The meeting is aimed at easing tensions following criticism by U.S. President Donald Trump. Meloni is one of Trump's closest European allies, but he has sharply criticized her for failing to help with the war with Iran. More recently, Trump threatened to pull U.S. troops from Italy, saying Rome has not been of any help to the U.S. in the Iran war. Trump has also threatened to pull U.S. troops out of Spain, while the Pentagon has announced it will withdraw 5,000 U.S. troops from Germany. Gold is trading at $4,712.13 an ounce. The rand is at 16.41 to the dollar, 22.33 to the pound, 19.30 to the euro, and Brent crude oil is at $100.32 a barrel.
12: Devlin, bumper-to-bumper traffic on the N12 westbound, that's between the Golden Highway and the N1. Eldorado Park expects some delays on the Golden Highway between the N12 and the N1. And there's also a slow-moving traffic that's heading towards Bedford View. N3 southbound from Waterfontein Road to Van Buren.
5: It's a partly cloudy afternoon in Gauteng with showers expected. Temperatures have peaked at highs of between 16 and 17 degrees. The top story in EWN this hour, EFF leader Julius Malema says the Concord ruling confirms that the ANC abused its parliamentary majority to protect President Cyril Ramaphosa in the Palapala scandal.
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0: Welcome to 702 Afternoons with me, Lebogile Maboja, on this Friday, the 8th of May. Thank goodness it is Friday. It's been one of those long weeks. And with the cold, I can tell you, all we want to do is be huddled up in our homes. If you have a fireplace, you are so lucky, man. It is that kind of weather. Coming up on the show for today, we are talking Emhlabeni Studio in our food feature. All I can say is interesting flavors. We'll be joined by a founder and food director, as well as the executive chef, for that conversation. Unplugged on 702 Afternoons, we are joined by Kayla, spelled K-L-A, and she is a singer and multi-hyphenate creator who will be performing for us. Then we wrap up on the upside of failure with one of South Africa's most loved but hated characters on TV, played by the phenomenal Samkelo Ndlovu. I'm so looking forward to that conversation with her. Get in touch with us, 011-883-0702, SMS us 31702, tweet at RLebogileM, at Radio 702, using the hashtag 702 Afternoons, and the WhatsApp line 072-702-1702.
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0: Food feature time on 702 Afternoons. If you're not streaming live and listening to this conversation while watching at the same time, you will not see that next to me I have a cup of tea, right? But I have to explain why this cup of tea is so, so special. I can smell it. I haven't sipped it yet, but this is part of the delicious experience that we have just had. But I need you, go on YouTube stream and you can see for yourself. Okay, the plate of dessert has disappeared, but we are going to talk about what was served and what the experience was all about. So let's welcome onto the show Emhlabeni Studio with Chef Charles Muntsiwa, aka Chef Chaz, who is the founder and food director at Emhlabeni Studio, together with executive chef Bruce Keswa. Gents, welcome. How are you doing?
3: Hey, we good. Thank you, Rolly.
0: Can you just come slightly closer to your microphone? Oh, yes. There we go. I am good. I'm so excited just to chat about that experience. And I'm going to be honest. I said to the gents when I was tasting some of the food that under normal circumstances, I would not choose this off of a menu because it seems like a high risk item. And I'll explain what I mean by high risk. But the great thing about the food feature is that you are not sitting relying on one plate of food to determine like the nature of your evening.
3: Yes.
0: It is an exploration of flavors and tastes and like a hot plate. So some of it was prepared right in front of us and I'm so, so excited to talk about it. I'm going to start with you, Chef. Tell us about your journey with food. Like, where did it all start?
3: Yeah, so my journey started in Komzimhlophe. Soweto. Mm. That's where I grew up. My mom used to host a lot of sessions, the Stock Fair, Lady Society. And
0: I knew you were going to say society the moment you said my mom used to host Lady Society.
3: She used to host a lot and I was always around her.
0: Mm.
3: And I'm a born chef.
0: Yes.
3: It's a calling.
0: Yes. Yeah. Oh, so beautiful that you call it like that, because just yesterday we're talking about people who have lost their spark for their calling or their passion or their careers. And it's not many people who can say, I have a job that is my calling.
3: Yeah.
0: I'm assuming because you are here, this calling still sparks joy in your life.
3: It does. It does.
0: So as a born-again chef, can you talk to us? And by born-again chef, I mean you weren't just a chef at home. You then chose to be a professional chef.
3: Yes, I then chose to be a professional chef.
0: Yes.
3: So it happened exactly at grade 10. That's when I already knew that, you know, I wanted to enroll at a hotel school. We started looking with my mom and we found
0: Wait,
3: one.
0: Wait, what specifically happened that made you say, this is the thing I want to do, especially considering Jorge, there are not many people who are exposed to knowing somebody who is making a living off of being a chef. And there are many chefs that I've chatted to whose families were like, oh my God,
3: Yeah. So like I said earlier, I've always been around food. And I also started cooking at a very young age as well. So even though she used to host, but she also, you know, was not around at times when I was at home and I had to cook something. So that happened at least when I was in primary school. And I tried things out since then. By grade 10, I had already been, you know, have had cooked a few dishes.
0: Was there a specific moment that made you say, oh, I definitely want to do this? Or was it something that just felt like you can't see yourself doing anything else?
3: I think for me it has always been a passion to eat.
0: Listen.
3: As well, you know, so.
0: I love that you say
3: so, yeah, and I got that issue as well. So, I also enjoyed other people's food, like bo anti, bo koko.
0: Yes.
3: And whenever we had to visit other relatives or friends of my mom's or the society tzeding, that my mom attended, I would then get an opportunity to sample.
0: Yes.
3: I don't have any, you know, specific, you know, moment, that I could pick on. I don't have a moment that I could pick on, but rather than the passion for following food.
0: On your side, Bruce, what was your journey with food like? Like, where did it all begin and when did it become serious?
4: Okay, on my side, to be honest, it started when I was very young. I was staying with my grandma before she passed on. I used to like cook things like eggs, you know, omelettes, things like that. So that's when I actually saw what I need to do when I'm grown up.
0: Yes.
4: Yeah.
0: Yes. And what about cooking was the thing that made you happy? Was it, you know, some people enjoy the part where they experiment, they can take ingredients and turn it into something. Other people love to see the faces of people tasting their food. What is your thing that you love?
4: Okay, so my thing that I like I said, I started cooking using eggs. So I can actually mix any other ingredient with eggs and it's going to be nice.
0: So eggs are basically your base for everything now, more lifing, because you like eggs.
4: This is why I love pastry a lot.
0: Yes. Oh, man. Okay, we're going to find out more about how Mhlabeni Studio came about when we come back. 011-883-0702. The WhatsApp line, 072-702-1702.
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6: Hi, Harold. 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
10: 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And if we could do that, I think the payback for the economy that would be tenfold.
9: George Glynos is the director and head of research at ETM Analytics.
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1: Food feature.
0: 20 minutes after 1 o'clock and we continue with our food feature right here in 702 Afternoons as we chat Emhlabeni Studio with Chef Charles Muntsiwa, who is founder and food director at Emhlabeni Studio, as well as executive chef Bruce Keswa. 011-883-0702 and the WhatsApp line 072-702-1702 to be a part of this conversation. Chef, just in terms of, you know, after your formal training and education, did you already have a vision in mind of what you wanted it to be at the end, or was it for you just, let me just get my skills together, get kabona kopele?
3: A mixture of both. I was fortunate to have a few mentors. The one who is already late, an icon in the industry, Chef Semi Mashile, has sort of, you know, was the guide in the structure that I had to put from the word go. You know, in terms of how to navigate the industry after school.
0: And once you now started going into the industry, what type of places did you work at to get your hours in, let me say, of practice, or did you go straight into doing your own thing?
3: No, definitely not. Yo.
0: Because I was going to say you are a brave brother.
3: No. So I had a fair share of hotels that I worked in. My very first job was on a cruise ship, though.
0: Without the Hunter virus, though.
3: Without that. Yeah, back then, right? we didn't have those. So so that was that. And then when I came back, I joined the same chef, Semi Mashile, at Sunnyside Park Hotel. I was his sous chef, second in charge for his
0: You have
3: kitchen.
0: To be a Pitori person to know Sunnyside Park.
3: Well, this Sunnyside Park Hotel, this one is in Parktown. It's a hotel.
0: For real?
3: Yeah, Elia Khale, the monumental one next to Joburg General. Yeah.
0: Oh my gosh.
3: Yeah, so I worked there and Chef Semi left. And
0: I even forgot that there was a hotel there. The one that you're speaking about,
3: Yes, it's still there.
0: Sure, I even forgot because now Kuka Sani said, I'm like,
3: Kidiloza
0: Pitori.
3: Yes.
0: And what are some of the key takeouts that you took out from that experience where you say, okay, when I do my own thing, I need to make sure I do this or I need to make sure I don't do this?
3: Yeah, I think the main thing that I still carry still now is that technicality. I'm a very technical chef. So back then, Chef Semi worked under Chef Wolfgang Heyduk, who was German and very also skilled and technical orientated. So we, you know, we were exposed to that. And I was exposed to that from a young age in my career.
0: Yes.
3: Till today, that's what I keep. A little bit of that influence as well was what I got when I worked with Chef Wandile Mabaso at... we started with SA Culinary Club.
0: Yes.
3: And then we then moved on to open Le Creatives.
0: Yes.
3: Also a very technical chef.
0: Ostrict. Wandile Ostrict, yes.
3: Yeah. He's a French kitchen orientated chef.
0: Yes.
3: So his kitchen and the way he runs his brigades are like that. I have similarities of that as well.
0: Well, look, let me first tell all of the listeners that I've lost track of how many food features I have had on this show.
3: Yes.
0: But of the however many, let's call it 100 and something that I've done, it was only one other African cuisine style that did fermented foods the way that you do. And I think when we are exposed to fermented foods, we often just think kimchi and things like that. And our minds have not yet been decolonized, but also decolonized in terms of looking at our own ingredients and our own things that we grow ourselves. And I would love for you to share with everybody just what the ethos of Emhlabeni Studio is, and then we chat a bit about the food.
3: Yeah. So Emhlabeni Studio is actually based at Limbro Studios. This is a village that holds a few very good, well-established artists, the likes of Themba Khumalo, the likes of Thokozani Mthiani, Mfundo Mthiani, Asanda Kupa, Lazy Hound Koka, Ndikumbule Nginambi, and so on. And shout out to those guys. But we are a studio that does food, and we are just like an artist studio.
0: Yes.
3: We just work with food. So we had a workshop a few years ago that was run by the late Pratami Jali, who's also an icon in the arts. And this was a sculpture workshop, and that was my first time learning how to make sculptures.
0: Mm.
3: So I still do make sculptures, wood sculptures, and I use fire to create those sculptures.
0: Mm.
3: So while I was in this workshop, I started cleaning a patch of land and.

0: I've learned by hand. Mm. And long story short, we have a beautiful garden at the moment. Plants, botanicals are a close study that I've been on probably since 10 years ago. Mm. Learning plants, seeing, eating, cooking them, and then just like the general behavior of plants. So I have this garden next to the studio, and before the food is the garden. So very beautiful. They are scenic gardens. They also hold a lot of medicinal plants, and some of them is what you are having in your tea now, like the lemongrass. So we are a nature, clean, sustainable orientated food studio.
1: Mm. And I have to say, I'm going to share with everybody what the menu that we got to enjoy here was: a beef collagen soup, a chicken collagen soup, a plant-based collagen soup that has some okra in it. You've got Mhlabeni bread basket with the flavored butters that they brought for us, including a bread made from ding, basically, or sorghum. And then we had goat mabele, Mhlabeni mixed greens, soft hard body, Stampa Saldana Bay, muscle egusi sauce. And for dessert, we had a baobab crumpet, which had some goat cheese in. Listen. All of the flavors were just so fascinating. I love that the collagen soups are things that you just keep on the go. I did not get to taste my goat steak yet. I'm going to taste my goat steak.
0: Yes.
1: And I find it so fascinating what you found with the pairing of the different flavors. The thing that I mentioned earlier where I said I wouldn't normally order this is if I saw on a menu pickled cauliflower, I would not. I had it and it worked. It worked so beautifully in the dish.
0: Yeah.
1: It was just so many flavors happening in the mouth, and I absolutely loved it. Why should people come and get to experience this? And also my lemongrass tea that has herbs and things in it. As I was drinking it, I was like, this feels like medicine. I'm going to keep drinking it. And you said it can be used as medicine.
0: Yes, it can be used as medicine. Definitely. I think, you know, the main thing why people can or should come, I mean, we're 5 minutes away from Sandton, number one. And we are in Sandton, but we're not, you know, we are just outside Sandton. So we are very quiet and a wellness orientated environment. So you get to come, have something to drink, eat, and also visit the artist studios in between your meals. So I get to take you on a tour through the garden and meet the other artists, and then come back for dessert at Mhlabeni studio. So, and we also offer experiences, dinner experiences. We have also Monday, Istebe Monday, what we call Istebe Monday. That's a concept where we're focusing on African delicacies throughout Africa, you know. So we chose Mondays because, you know, traditionally people do like to go for Mohodu Mondays. We just paying more attention to the delicacies. We actually had one today, and we didn't serve it. We thought, okay, maybe you can take it home.
1: Mm.
0: So this is in the tribe. There's a part called Baibele.
1: My favorite part, yeah. The Baibele.
0: Yeah, so we have it, and we're pairing it with chotlo. May is a special month
1: yes.
0: For me. It's my birthday month, and ke Motswana, so I tend to push the Setswana dynamics on the plate.
1: Listen,
0: more so in March.
1: It was so fire. If you're listening and thinking, I want to go and have this absolutely amazing experience, because it isn't just food, it's art, it's also the botanicals. You get to have an all-inclusive experience and get to taste some flavors that are uniquely ours, but
0: yeah,
1: we just have not necessarily embraced it the way that we are now. Mhlabeni_studio on Instagram and Facebook.

0: Mhlabeni Studio, and you can all check it out. It's just after 1:30. Time for your latest Eyewitness News headlines. Good afternoon.
1: Thanks, Relebogile. Good afternoon. With the Concord ordering Parliament to establish an impeachment committee against President Cyril Ramaphosa, the DA says it will not be shielding anyone from accountability. The DA is the second biggest party in the Government of National Unity and in Parliament. This morning, the Apex Court dealt a blow to Ramaphosa's political career by setting aside the decision by Parliament voting not to adopt the Section 89 panel report. The report made damning findings against the President, including violating his oath of office with his actions in the Palapala matter. One of the four people being monitored in the Western Cape for possible exposure to Hunter virus is showing mild symptoms, including fever and a sore throat. The health department confirmed the fourth suspected cases. It says the group was on a flight from St. Helena Island, where the virus may have been present. The department is advising other international travellers on that flight to come forward for screening. While the National Consumer Commission has issued a safety recall for Bridgestone tyres fitted in Transit and Tornier Ford vehicles, the commission says the 2024 and 2025 models of both cars have been affected, including a small number of VW vehicles sold between October 2023 and 2025. Well, those are the headlines. This EWN and more at 2, or as it happens.
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3: Well, at this stage in the south, Devlin, bumper-to-bumper traffic on the N12 westbound. This is between the N1 and the Golden Highway, still in El Dorado Park. Expect some delays on the Golden Highway between the N12 and the N1. In Booysens, heading towards the Joburg CBD, there's still slow-moving traffic. This is on the M1 northbound between Booysens Road and the Crown Interchange. If you're traveling towards Sandton, this is coming driving through Melrose. Some good news. Traffic is now free-flowing on the M1 northbound between Athol Auckland's and Grayston Drive. Nothing to worry about them. However, in Ekurhuleni, Bedford View, we still have traffic pressure. N3 southbound between Linksfield Road and Van Buren, and also coming from the Boksburg, Edenvale area, expect heavy delays. R24 westbound on, this is on the R24 westbound between Edenvale Road and the Gilulis Interchange. If you come across any other traffic issues, kindly WhatsApp us on 072-702-1702.
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0: From its sprawling Golden Mile that stretches across multiple stunning beaches to its wildlife, cultural experiences and exotic culinary scene, Durban has always been a hot favorite for travelers, both local and international. So where better to host Africa's Travel Indaba 2026 from the 11th to the 14th of May than in the metropolitan jewel of KZN? 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
6: And that means it's 7:02 Unplugged.
0: 7:02 unplugged time at 24 minutes to 2 o'clock. And today, as mentioned, I am hosting Kayla, who it's spelled K-L-A. Don't be confused. Kayla, but it's K-L-A, singer and multi-hyphenate creative who joins us in studio 011-883-0702 and the WhatsApp line 072-702-1702. Welcome. How are you doing?
6: I'm good, thank you. How are you?
0: I am doing well and I'm so excited and looking forward to hearing the music because this segment truly like launches that weekend.
6: Yeah.
0: It just gets us ready and in the zone.
6: TGIF.
0: So for those who don't know Kayla, who is Kayla as an artist?
6: Kayla is someone who is not afraid to show emotion, and that's basically, you know, the crux of me. So I just want to bring my emotion out. I'm a creative at heart. I'm also super fun, super silly. You know, there's just so much to my personality. I can't wait for everyone to see that.
0: In terms of you know, your musical journey, as a kid, is it something that you just always knew was in you? And I know that there's so many Michael Jackson conversation happening at the moment, right?
6: Yeah.
0: Which has made me have a different perspective now on talented kids.
6: Yeah.
0: What was it like for you? I hope you didn't have a Joe Jackson for a dad.
6: Oh, no, I didn't. I didn't.
0: Yes, again and again
6: Part of me, I'm not going to lie, part of me wishes I did have that a little bit more, you know, someone to be stricter on me when it comes to my talents. Because, I mean, they were strict when it came to the educational part.
0: And the academics.
6: But when it came to the talents, I think it was just something that parents were so scared of that they did not want to just, you know, they were entertained by it, but that's where it ended. But Michael Jackson was definitely absolutely one of my my favorites and somebody I looked up to. Apparently I dressed up in all my clothes, you know, and just tried my best. Yeah.
0: In terms then of once you got out of the academic stage, what was the thing that made you know, okay guys, I actually just have to do this music thing now? If I don't do it, something inside me is gonna die.
6: Yeah, I mean, I couldn't stop thinking about it. Even in school, I think I just terrorized everyone, all my friends in class. I was never the one that was talking. I was always like singing and, you know, playing with pens on the desk and just making a noise somehow. And also at home, you know, it was just this conversation that kept coming up. And I said to my family, I'm like, guys, I am listening to you and I'm listening to everyone at school and I'm doing my best. But this is what I want to do.
0: This is the one.
6: They're like, okay, cool. But if it's not the music, then what? I'm like, okay, then psychology. But that's, I'll be bored.
0: Yes.
6: You know,
0: yes.
6: So I don't want that for myself. I really want to have meaning. Yeah.
0: In 2019, you had dropped your first single, Nobody's Looking.
6: Yes.
0: Once you heard yourself on a public platform that was not your own phone, what was that feeling like?
6: Freaking out. I could not believe it. You know, I saw it, obviously, in my mind. I saw it. I imagined all of these things. But when it actually happened, it just felt so unreal. And it still does right now. It's just so crazy to me that, you know, out of all the songs that are out there that exist in the world, mine, you know, is being put on radio and I'm doing interviews like this. Yes. I'm just so grateful. So, yeah.
0: How has your songwriting journey been in terms of deciding what to filter in your process? Because, and not necessarily filter as in, no, I can't tell people I was sad about a breakup, but filter in the sense that music and songwriting still follows a formula of sorts like poetry.
6: Yes. I'm very attracted to catchiness. So when it comes to the instruments, I want to have catchy beats and, you know, catchy rhythms, and then that has to follow with the lyrics as well. Yes. And also the melodies. So there were times where I found it very challenging because I'd have a beat that's extremely catchy, but then it becomes cheesy because now I'm trying to compete with the two. But it's been challenging, but also just rewarding at the same time. I mean, like with Heat that I've just dropped, that was such a fun song to work on. So fun.
0: Okay, so you are going to be performing for us today. Before everybody gets to hear you sing, what is your music today telling us?
6: It's telling us to let go, to have fun, to feel unapologetically, And yes, just feel.
0: Feel is what she says. Kayla is going to be live right here on 702 afternoons when we come back. 011-883-0702 and the WhatsApp line 072-702-1702.
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7: Parliament has been ordered to begin an impeachment inquiry against President Cyril Ramaphosa after the Constitutional Court ruled it acted irrationally by not adopting a report which found he may have violated his office regarding his actions in response to the burglary at his Palapala farm.
8: It is declared that the vote of the National Assembly taken on 13 December 2022, declining to refer the report of the independent panel to an impeachment committee as envisaged in the NA rules is inconsistent with the Constitution, invalid, and it is set aside.
2: EWN, in touch, in tune, and independent.
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6: Hello, Joburg listeners. This is Peace, and this song is about bringing the peace back into your life, you know, removing the things that no longer serve you. So I hope this speaks to somebody.

This track is called Obvious. I think it's obvious. It's about love, it's about connection, it's about spark. And this one features Cly, and this comes out at the end of May. I don't have a date, but maybe you can give me a date so that I can deliver on time.

Thank you. And I hope you guys are super excited for Obvious. And the next one is called Heat. We're a bit delusional right now because it's freezing.

0: Hey, and that is Heat coming straight through from Kayla, spelled K-L-A, who has recently dropped some of her new work. But make sure you find her in all of the music streaming platforms where you'll be able to hear all of her music. Kayla, I have to ask, you didn't tell us who was featuring in Ovias.
1: Clay.
0: Hold on. Say that again.
1: Clay.
0: Clay.
1: Yeah, K-L-Y.
0: Oh, so wait, is this a coincidence?
1: It really is.
0: No,
1: honestly.
0: Girl, you have to explain.
1: I don't know how that happened because he got his name first.
0: And so, it was K-L-Y.
1: Yeah.
0: Which was Clay. Short for what?
1: I actually don't know. That's a good question. I need to ask him.
0: Okay, so yeah, Clay is featuring on Obvious. The mm-hmm. one thing that I found so fascinating about your journey yeah. is that you actually have been a top 35 Miss South Africa finalist
1: yes,
0: in 2020. Yes, yes. What was that like?
1: That was very interesting because I actually missed the entire experience of what, you know, the Miss SA experience is supposed to be.
0: Because it was COVID.
1: Yeah, it was COVID. Yes. So there was a whole social distancing thing. So it really felt like a fever dream to me. Almost like it didn't happen because everything yes. was online. So all the interviews, all the, you know, the auditions, everything was happening behind the screen. So I kind of missed out on that. I wish it happened differently. But it was interesting for me. Very introspective.
0: What is the reason that you maybe opted to not enter again? Because I've seen so many pageant contestants who go back and say, that crown I wanted.
1: Something that was quite difficult for me to actually understand and accept was that I was not being authentic in entering Miss SA. Yes. I really wanted to do, I mean, it's something I knew that I could have done and I could have achieved. My grandmother really, really wanted me to do it, but she had passed. So it was something that I really felt like I really wanted to do.
0: Yes.
1: But also I had a message that I wanted to get out there. I just wanted, you know, young women and girls to go for their dreams. But at the same time, I had taken a step back from the music and that's what I wanted to do.
0: I see. So it kind of was in conflict.
1: It was in conflict. I was in conflict with myself because I was like, okay, if I actually go through with Miss SA and really, really push and try my best and get far, what happens then after? Like, do I get back to the music? How do I do that? Because then your life, you know, your life changes after Miss SA.
0: Listen, I it's very rare to hear a person admit certain things about themselves like that, like you saying that I wasn't being my authentic self, and it's good that you're able to now have a different platform to share the same message. So follow Kayla. Where are we finding you on the socials?
1: KLA underscore the real.
0: KLA underscore the real.
1: Yes.
0: We still are going to wait for the story as to why there's a Clay and a Gla.
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5: 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What is crucial here is that that vote by the National Assembly, where the ANC abused its majority to decline to refer that independent panel report to an impeachment committee, that vote is inconsistent with the Constitution. It's invalid and it's been set aside.
3: Clement Maniatella.
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0: In the next hour of the show, we have the phenomenal film and television actress, singer and songwriter, Samke Longkovu, coming through for the upside of Failure 011-883-0702 and the WhatsApp line 072-702-1702.
3: This is EWN.
9: Good afternoon, I'm Bali Dlamini. While the head of state respects the decision of the Constitutional Court, this has been confirmed by President Cyril Ramaphosa's office, which is reacting to an order by the Apex Court that Parliament review impeachment proceedings against the President. It also set aside Parliament's decision to vote against adopting the Section 89 panel report. The report made damning findings against Ramaphosa, saying he may have violated his oath of office and the Prevention and Combating of Corruption Act. Presidency spokesperson Vincent Magwenya.
10: President Ramaphosa respects the Constitutional Court's judgment and reaffirms his commitment to the Constitution, the independence of the judiciary, and the rule of law. President Ramaphosa has been consistent in providing his full assistance to the various inquiries into this matter.
9: Let's stay with the story. EFF leader Julius Malema says the Constitutional Court ruling confirms that the ANC abused its parliamentary majority to protect President Cyril Ramaphosa. This morning, the Apex Court ruled that Parliament's decision not to adopt the Section 89 panel report on the Palapala scandal was irrational and invalid. The panel had found that Ramaphosa may have violated his oath of office in connection with the 2020 theft of foreign currency at his farm and the alleged cover-up of that incident. Malema addressed party supporters outside the court today, shortly after that judgment was handed down. Alfara Mushwana reports.
11: In 2022, the National Assembly voted on whether or not to adopt the Section 89 independent panel report, which indicated that President Cyril Ramaphosa may have a case to answer. At the time, the ANC still held a parliamentary majority and most of its MPs voted against adopting the report. EFF leader Julius Malema says the Constitutional Court ruling shows that the ANC acted irrationally by using its majority to shield its leader.
12: You cannot vote to protect crime. You cannot vote to protect corruption, because every vote must be accompanied by rationality. Can this vote meet the rationality test?
11: The court has now ordered Parliament to begin an impeachment inquiry against the head of state. Alfa Ramshwana, Eyewitness News, Johannesburg.
9: One of the four people being monitored in the Western Cape for possible exposure to Hunter virus is showing mild symptoms, including fever and a sore throat. The health department confirmed the four suspected cases. It says the group was on a flight from St. Helena Island, where the virus may have been present. Department spokesperson Foster Mohale is advising other international travelers on the flight to come forward for screening.
13: With the help of the airline, which is the Air Link, operated. That flight carried about 82 people plus 6 crew members on board. So far, we managed to reach about more than 50 of them in order to alert them to say, please, if you experience signs and symptoms similar to antivirus, just go to your nearest healthcare provider.
9: Mohale says the department is prepared to respond to a potential outbreak, although it maintains the World Health Organization's position that the likelihood of person-to-person transmission is low.
13: We are 100% ready. We learned the good lessons during our response to COVID-19. And post-COVID-19, one of those mpox, which was previously known as monkeypox.
9: The National Consumer Commission has issued a safety recall of Bridgestone tyres fitted in Transit and Tourneo Ford vehicles. The commission says the 2024 and 2025 models of both cars have been affected, including a small number of VW cars sold between October 2023 and 2025. Bridgestone says the affected tyres are susceptible to cuts and partial penetration when used in rugged and wet environments. National Consumer Commission spokesperson Peton Daba says affected motorists should get their cars checked immediately.
14: Owners of the vehicles or the drivers of the car may actually notice a tire bulge, a tread deformation, or additional tread cuts, which may become apparent, or actually this can lead to now the vehicle's ability or response to your input, whether you are braking, you are accelerating. And this may lead to or may increase the risk of an accident.
9: And Botswana's former president Festus Mogae has died at the age of 86. He had been receiving care in hospital after battling with ill health for some time. Mogae served for a decade, starting in 1998 to 2008 under the Botswana Democratic Party. At the beginning of his tenure, Mogae vowed to fight poverty and unemployment in the country. Current president Duma Boko has described Mogae as a leader who stood firmly in discipline, good governance and the advancement of the Botswana nation. Gold is trading at $4,712.18 an ounce. The rand is at 16.43 to the dollar, 22.34 to the pound, 19.31 to the euro, and Brent crude oil is at $100.34 a barrel.
15: Driving towards Bedford View, that's leaving the Edenvale area. There's traffic pressure on the R24 westbound from Edenvale Road to the Gilulies interchange in Northcliff. There's also slow moving traffic on Bayers Nodea approaching Judges. Devland, bumper to bumper traffic on the N12 westbound from the N1 to the Golden Highway.
9: It's a partly cloudy afternoon in Gauteng today with showers expected. Temperatures have peaked at highs of between 16 and 17 degrees. The top story in EWN this hour, the president says he respects the decision of the Constitutional Court delivered today.
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0: 7 minutes after 2 o'clock, the second and final hour of 702 afternoons with me, Lebogile Maboja. It's a Friday, which means we're going to go into the upside of failure. And today we're joined by the talented film and television actress. She's a singer, she's a songwriter, a performer of note, Ms. Samke Longkovu. Get in touch with us, 011-883-0702, SMS us 31702, tweet at Lebogile M at Radio 702 using the hashtag 702 afternoons and the WhatsApp line 072-702-1702.
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2: The upside of failure.
1: Proof that a setback can lead to a step forward.
0: The upside of failure. One of my favorite features, and I say this every week, and every week, every guest just affirms my decision. I'm so, so happy to see a friendly, familiar face in Samke Longkovu, film and television actress, singer and songwriter. How are you?
3: I am good. I'm happy. I'm vibrating high. How
0: Look
3: are you?
0: I can feel it, hey? Like
3: really?
0: Even in how your perfume is sitting on your skin, oh. I can feel the energies are vibing. Mm. The energies are positive. Your energies feel
3: like
0: light
3: that.
0: And like orange and yellow color vibes.
3: Yeah.
0: That's the
3: I like that.
0: The vibe that I'm feeling from
3: wow.
0: you.
3: Wow.
0: Yeah.
3: Yeah. When I feel like this.
0: I'm feeling
3: because you are up to things eh? That are very mind opening. I'm
0: no,
3: sure
0: very.
3: I'm sure your third eye is like wide open.
0: Listen, it is not only that, I think because I've opened myself up. The medium of language and talking is limited to feeling and sensing. Mm. And I don't know, something about your spirit and my spirit, there's something going
3: on
0: there.
3: It's always been that way though.
0: Right?
3: It's always been that way since I've known you, to be honest.
0: So I have to just tell you something hilarious. We had a guest on yesterday in our Belief Matters feature. He's a professor, PhD candidate. And his name is Samke Longkovu.
3: Oh. Oh, don't get me started.
0: Isn't that
3: don't get me started.
0: What are the chances that are there many Samke Longkovus and Samke Longkovus around?
3: It is a common name, especially for the Zulu clan.
0: Yes.
3: So there are Samke Longkovus.
0: Yes.
3: Samke Longkovus, but the Samke Longkovus are predominantly Xhosa.
0: Okay.
3: Because of course, Samke Longkovu.
0: Yes.
3: Xhosa. So it's predominantly Zulu, and my name is Xhosa, as you know.
0: Yes.
3: So he's obviously Zulu.
0: Yes.
3: I would guess.
0: Yes, I would assume so too.
3: Yeah. So your Samke Longkovus, your Samke Lisiwes. Mm. Then there's also the Samke Longkovu with the G.
0: Oh.
3: Samke Liso.
0: Yes.
3: Yeah, so there's very many, many variants of that name.
0: What does your name mean to you, especially because we know our names are not by accident and a name can change or even determine a person's like destiny?
3: True. So on the surface, it means to accept something, to welcome something or rather to be accepting.
0: Siyakwamukela. Ra-go-amukela.
3: Yes. But the way I see it is more like a red carpet.
0: Oh.
3: Yeah.
0: Tell us more.
3: It's like everyone, if somebody says to me, Samkelo, they're basically saying, you've arrived.
0: Yes.
3: Here you are. This is your stage. Do your thing.
0: I know that you and I have had conversations that can seem very, I can't even think of the words, woo-woo, ha-ha kind of vibes, right?
3: Yeah.
0: And many people would listen to the things that we say to each other and be like, what is this weirdness, right?
3: Yeah.
0: Now, in summary, so I can share with all the listeners, Samke Longkovu has been on my podcast, and we spoke a lot about certain spiritual journeys using different medicines, let me call it that.
3: Yes.
0: And I wonder, in terms of your life, like when you were younger, did you ever get told or ever experience somebody saying there's something about you, a gift of sorts?
3: Yes.
0: And how did you interpret that?
3: I think my first interpretation of it was my very first reference of it, which was Ubungoma, or maybe a medium of sorts, you know, a prayer person, you know, a priest to me is somebody who's called with a gift. And so that was my first sort of, this is what they're saying you are. Until I unpacked it for myself and realized that it's bigger than that. Not to say in hierarchy, but in spectrum, just in volume. There's just more in the empty space.
0: And I mean, us being the creatives that we are, I don't know if you find that to be the case as well when you meet other creatives.
3: Yeah, I do.
0: That a lot of them are quite, we use the word gift and a person might limit it to, oh, this person can sing since she was a child, right? How did that meaning of gift start changing for you over the years? And I know also becoming a mother just elevates it to somewhere else.
3: I think as a child, I definitely knew it was the different mediums I had of expression. As a storyteller, being the one obitswang, khotlodlala maskitlana.
0: Yes.
3: You know, it's like, no, we want to listen to Samu's story.
0: Oh,
3: like,
0: nice.
3: Yeah, Samu makadlala muphena maje. To singing and starting my own choirs at school, because the official choir bored me and they were singing boring old songs. And, you know, my acting and my writing as well. So I think that's what it was when I was young, but I didn't know what to do with it until I went to school and I studied and I figured out the machine itself of filmmaking and television making and how many, you know, professions and departments there are within that conveyor belt of creating a television show or a film. And that's when I honed in. And at the same time, I was also growing very spiritually. I grew up in the church. I grew up Anglican. And I was the youngest Sunday school teacher. This is something a couple of people
0: how
3: know.
0: Did I not know this story?
3: I don't know how I never told you this. This is so funny. I wonder if
0: we had other things to talk about.
3: Yes, that's true. We had other things, ma'am. No, so I'm actually hoping that maybe one of my old students will call in or something. But yeah, I was the youngest Sunday school teacher. I did everything in the church. I was an altar server. I was a youth leader. I became the youth chaplain. On youth services, I could administer or rather give wine as like the blood of Christ.
0: Communion. Yes.
3: And I think I just started sprinting too hard on the bicycle of knowledge. And I opened my eyes and my brain too much and I kind of stopped being religious. And I don't want to say turned my back on Jesus and the church, but I found out too many things to just sit there and act like I was before I knew what I know.
0: I think you just started questioning things. And 100%. Funny enough, when we're talking to Samuke Longkobu yesterday, we're talking about free thinkers and what the differences between atheists and free thinkers are, and how we're in that era of people who are like trying to deconstructing whatever they believe their religion was. And would you say you identify with maybe being more of a free thinker than something like specific with a label of Christian or whatever the case may be?
3: You know, I left religion for the sole purpose of trying to find God outside of it. And I did. And I think that's what made me comfortable with thinking that I didn't need the structure or just the fellowship. Because who am I going to sing with? Yes. Do you know how much singing raises your vibration? And so it took years for me to find the different facets of my spirituality. and to identify God and for me to say what I believe God looks like and is and not what I've been told.
0: And for you to experience God for yourself.
3: 100%.
0: Without a middleman.
3: Yes. And from there, I came right back.
0: Mm.
3: I came right back to the church.
0: Mm.
3: I'm right back with Jesus. I'm right back with God.
0: Mm.
3: Even with what I know, my identification of God right now, I think it would take me half the day to explain how I see him now, as opposed to how I used to. And so I don't know if I would identify as a free thinker or as religious or not.
0: Yes.
3: I'm at a place where I can walk into a church and feel Jesus.
0: Mm.
3: My daughter I take her to a Catholic convent.
0: Mm.
3: And so they have a chapel inside the school.
0: Mm.
3: And I go there on Fridays. They have mass on Fridays. Mm. And he's there. I feel Jesus. I feel God. But Jesus is also outside.
0: Mm.
3: He's in my house. He's outside. He's in this room as we speak. And it just, yes, we can argue it all. We can argue about his race and where he's from and where he was between the age of 12 and 33 because he disappeared in the Bible. Mm. And what was he doing? Where was he? Was he learning this and that? Is he an alchemist? Is that how he could walk on water? How did he do it? Did he die? Did he really die? Because, you know, you read the Quran and the Quran said he didn't die.
0: Mm.
3: But they recognize him as a prophet.
0: And I think even that thought pattern of what you are saying, the reason I think it's so positive is that we are in an era where we no longer just accept things as they are just for the sake of... We question,
3: and
0: we are very intentional when we choose things. We need to take a break, but when we come back, we are going to continue. There is so much to talk about with this phenomenal Safter-nominated thespian. 20 minutes after 2 o'clock.
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4: My show is about keeping our listeners company in the last part of the day in the most interesting and entertaining way that we possibly can. So the crucial thing for us is we've got to provide them with a mix. The news, yes, the big stories, of course, but we've got to talk about other things that make them laugh, make them think about things they've never thought about, and most important, that invite them to have a conversation with us. What I love about the 702 family and 702 land. First of all, I should just say, people never stop surprising me. And the thing that is perhaps the thing I love the most is people manage to find things that make them laugh. And they don't laugh from a place of ridicule. They laugh from a place of deep humanity because our ability to laugh has got us through so much over these many decades and we're going to need it plenty in the decades to come.
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1: Proof that a setback can lead to a step forward.
3: 24 minutes after 2 o'clock, the upside of failure with Samkelo Ndlovu, who is a SAFTA-nominated actress who's multi-talented, creative, audible 1-883-0702, and the WhatsApp line 072-702-1702. Now, many people don't know, but I met you as a singer.
4: Oh, yeah. Yes. Oh, yes.
3: Okay. Yes. So the reason I'm bringing this up is because, and I've shared this with you personally, I think you're not doing enough of it. Mm-hmm. And in the right time, what needs to happen shall happen.
4: Yes.
3: But I am sharing this to say that you weren't shy. I can't think of the word. You were a bit more... Contained. I think that's the word. That contained young lady I met, there was something so raw and pure about her. And I'm curious if you remember what you were like back then and how you thought of yourself when you were just starting out in the industry before landing TV roles and people getting to know you and who you are.
4: I can't say I was the same girl, because then that would, you know, insult the current version of me who's overcome so much. But I will say that I've kept a huge part of my personality the same, because I like myself.
3: Because you're fun, though.
4: Yes, I really am. I'm quite a treat. But I think... I've always been yearning. I've always been yearning to know more, to do more, to experience more, to laugh more. I've always wanted to laugh the most or to make someone laugh the most. You know, I've just always been yearning. And I think that reads a lot in my personality, in the way I carry myself, the way I speak. You know, even my cadence, possibly, the way I dress, the way I am. And I think, you know, with the music, I was very young. And yes, that's how I thought it would play out. I thought I'd be a famous singer and a really respected director.
3: Yes.
4: But it's the other way around, and it's not the other way around. It's the way it's supposed to be. And when it's meant to be that...

0: involved in this initiative. Dr. Harrison, welcome and thanks very much for giving us your time. I mean, what exactly will change now and how might that help our kids?
1: Thanks, John. Thanks for having me on the program. So the Children's Amendment Bill has been accepted by Cabinet, so it now goes to Parliament. Obviously, Parliament still needs to make that decision. But really, the law just got real for children in the country, certainly in terms of early learning programs. The big changes are that up to now, there's been an incredibly complicated registration process for early learning practitioners. They had to both be registered as a care facility and then as an early learning program, a duplicative documentation, separate processes, very complex. There's now a single process. And perhaps more importantly, there's now recognition of the realities of the different type of places where early learning and quality early learning can be brought to children. Doesn't have to be in pristine early learning centers, in formal areas. You can actually deliver quality early learning sometimes in a shack, in a school building, in a church facility, and so provision is made, moving away from the idea that infrastructure represents quality. What represents quality is the engagement between the practitioner and the child, and that's included in the bill.
0: So, I mean, if I understand you correctly, what we have at the moment is that there are more people willing and, in your view, able to actually give kids something in those crucial early years. They've been prevented from doing that because of the unnecessarily, again, what the campaign is saying, unnecessarily complex registration arrangements. One thing this wouldn't change, and I want to ask you for your view on it, is more people will be trying, will be available to actually help look after kids during this time. But this doesn't in any way, or does it, pump more resources into the sector? Because presumably that's a problem as well.
1: Well, it's not only that people have been prevented from providing services. Many of them have been providing services, but they haven't been able to access government money they haven't been able to meet the standards, very, very sometimes unnecessarily high standards. Our children need to be kept safe, they need to be kept healthy, but standards should not be prohibitive, and so that's the big shift here, that many more existing centers will be able to get subsidies, and it's going to be the poorest children who start to benefit. So that's the real value. Government has made this massive additional allocation to early learning programs, but they're not going to be able to spend that money until we have more appropriate standards that allow many more programs to be registered.
0: Thank you so much, Dr. David Harrison, CEO at the DG Murray Trust. Do you work in the ECD space? What are your thoughts? I'm sure you're familiar with the cabinet, the news coming out of cabinet. What else needs to happen for us to invest properly in our young South Africans at this crucial stage? Call us on 072 702 1702. It's 29 minutes to 4. 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Lower prices you can trust always. Let's get the very latest on that with Mbali Dlamini. Another point of pressure for the president, it would seem.
2: That's correct, John. A very good afternoon. President Cyril Ramaphosa's visit to Zimbabwean President Emmerson Mnangagwa's private farm will now come under further scrutiny as the DA plans to submit parliamentary questions about it. The party wants to determine whether or not state funds were used to pay for that visit. Babalwa Ndenze has more.
3: DA International Relations spokesperson Ryan Smith says as a member of the GNU, the DA will not tolerate the ANC's excuses for being in the company of those responsible for Zimbabwe's demise. He says one of those is Zimbabwean businessman Wignell Chivayo, who is under investigation by South Africa's Financial Intelligence Center over allegations of money laundering to the value of more than 800 million rands in public funds. Smith says they will be questioning the president about the details of the trip.
4: South African taxpayers deserve to know whether they are footing the bill for the president to fraternize with those responsible for Zimbabwe's captured state.
3: On Wednesday, presidency spokesperson Vincent Magwenya addressed the Zimbabwe trip and called it a working

0: He also said Ramaphosa was not aware of who was part of the delegation and whether they are wanted by South African law enforcement agencies. Baba Londenza, Eyewitness News.
1: The Cape Town Disaster Risk Management Centre has been placed on high alert for another cold front expected to make landfall in parts of the Western Cape from Sunday. An orange level 6 alert was issued by the Weather Service for disruptive rain and flooding in low-lying areas. Another warning was issued for damaging winds and waves, posing a danger to navigation at sea. Disaster Risk Management Centre spokesperson Charlotte Powell.
2: We urge the public to please follow official updates on social media and their preferred media channels closely to report any emergency incidents to the Public Emergency Communication Centre on 021-480-7700.
1: And the European Union has warned airlines not to charge customers extra fuel fees after they have already bought their tickets. The warning comes as the aviation sector feels the pain from high energy prices because of the Middle East war. In a document published by the EU today on the energy crisis, the body says any changes post-booking can raise issues under its unfair commercial practices. Spanish low-cost carrier Volotea has been criticized in France, where it is under investigation after demanding fuel surcharges from customers because of the energy shock from the war. It's a partly cloudy afternoon in Gauteng today with showers expected. Temperatures have peaked at highs of between 16 and 17 degrees.
3: Erasmus Park accident scene on the N1 southbound. That's heading towards Rigel Avenue. Heading towards Rigel Avenue, causing heavy delays from Hartsfontein. Also in Hartsfontein, bumper-to-bumper traffic on Hartsfontein Road between Genoa Masilela and Solomon Mahlangu. And in Devland, travelling towards Lanesia Aldos, expect about a 20-minute delay. N12 West, between the N1 and the Golden Highway.
1: The top story in EWN, President Cyril Ramaphosa's visit to Zimbabwean President Emmerson Mnangagwa's private farm will come under further scrutiny as the DA plans to submit parliamentary questions about it.
4: In the news this week, fuel prices are rising yet again, but there is some relief for ShopRite shoppers. 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
13: I've done it, John. Ramaphosa is going nowhere. With the numbers of ANC and parties like PA, and PA have always been saying Ramaphosa will finish his term in the office. There's no way that they will vote against Ramaphosa. They are so comfortable in their seats in parliament. The smaller Nyana parties, so there's no way that they are going to vote against Ramaphosa being impeached. So he's going on nowhere. But I'm happy that at least the Constitutional Court brought something to the fore about our parliament. Yourself a good weekend. Bye.
4: Yeah, thanks. Very, very interesting message there. I don't think I'm as sure as you are about the way different parties will vote. And I'll tell you one of the things that makes me uncertain. This is an election year, and voters are going to judge political parties on many things, their offering of ideas around local government. But I do think, well, you guys tell me, will this be a factor in the way you decide to cast your vote in the local government elections, or are you purely going to judge it on what people plan to do about water and electricity and so on? I think that there's a massive political risk potentially for parties, depending, of course, on when all this thing starts. And you can see that the EFF, for example, and the ATM who brought this thing forward are saying, no, let's get going and let's get going soon. If this kicks into gear, don't forget we're 6 months away, hey, from local government elections. I think political parties, whether they're in the GNU or not, are going to weigh this up very carefully indeed. And I think you can see it and hear it in the comments made by Jordan Hill Lewis. We'll play those for you a little bit later in the show. A couple of you, I asked you for your comments and you have sent us text messages. Calvin says, my concern is that in the event of the president's resignation, who will replace him and what will happen to the GNU? It is a very good question. Tsumbe is very clear. End of the road for Cyril Ramaphosa, has no doubt about what's going to happen next. Michael says, the judge forgot to mention that this is a very good example of state capture and is still alive and well. The judge didn't forget to mention anything, Michael. The judge commented on the matter before them and included and what they did was focus very, very specifically, which is the strength of the legal work that the Concord did, in my view, is that they focused absolutely in on what they were asked to focus in on. The question of whether this is state capture or not will be the work, I would imagine, of Parliament when that impeachment inquiry gets underway. 702 Drive, coming up now for 18 minutes to 4.
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4: Tola Kele Mganga, looking ahead to a very, very interesting week. There's big URC rugby, there's football as well, here and further afield. Good afternoon.
14: Afternoon, John. And Unai Emery's in line to end Aston Villa's 30-year trophy drought, having masterminded a semi-final turnaround to qualify for the team for the Europa League final. They overcame a 1-0 deficit to claim a 4-1 win over Nottingham Forest and set up a final meeting with Freiburg on the 20th of May. Victory means that Villa are now a game away from their first major silverware for 3 decades and a first European trophy in 44 years.
15: When we can feel, of course, so happy and so proud of everything we are doing, now as well get in balance, because the final is still to play. 50-50 possibilities for both teams. Friburgo German team very difficult, because German team, they have good players, they have good coaches, they have a good competitive way. Most important, everything we are doing is enjoying, and we still days and weeks to enjoy the process we are, and then play the final and with our supporters.
14: Oliver Glasner has put himself in line to win Crystal Palace their third trophy in as many years, having advanced to the Conference League final. The Eagles beat Shakhtar Donetsk 5-2 in aggregate to set up a showdown with Rayo Vallecano. Success would cap off a remarkable tenure for Glasner at Palace, who will leave the club at the end of the campaign, having been appointed in February 2024.
12: These moments you can't buy. These moments you have to deserve. And I think everybody, every single player, every one of the staff deserve this moment. Yeah, and this is a feeling then you have when you have this last minute, when you walk the round in the stadium on the pitch. This is a feeling. It's really. I think that's why we all love football.
14: Mamelodi Sundowns will be looking for an immediate response when they face Siwelele in the Bidway Premiership tomorrow. The Brazilians dropped points in midweek after being held to a 1-1 draw by Kaizer Chiefs. That result leaves Divine Lungu and his teammates 3 points clear of Orlando Pirates at the top of the table, but the Buccaneers have a game in hand.
16: We tried to gel up so quick because our games we are playing week in, week out, so we have to gel up. They did gel up and then just to come in and bring ourselves together so that we can focus on the next coming game of Siwelele. So I think the boys are good and they did their best. So we have to focus on this game. That one is what under the bridge. So we have to focus on the new one.
14: And World Athletics has rejected a recommendation by the International Olympic Committee that a ban on Belarusian athletes and teams competing under the flag of their nation should be lifted. The International Tennis Federation have also followed suit, saying restrictions on Belarusian athletes doesn't affect the country's continued ban from the Davis Cup and Billie Jean King Cup. Athletes from Russia and Belarus have been banned from international competition following Russia's 2022 invasion of Ukraine, although some were permitted to compete as neutrals. Tola Gelimganga, Eyewitness News Sport.
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4: 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Difficulties out in Mamelodi, just one of the pressure points building up. Karabo Charlie, what do you got for us?
3: Yeah, Mamelodi, bumper to bumper traffic heading into the township on Zamaya Street. This is approaching Dr. Ribeiro. This is opposite the Tshwane Regional Mall. These delays are unusual at this hour. So if you're on that route, let us know what's happening on Zamaya Street. Heading into Mamelodi at this hour, you can WhatsApp us on 072-702-1702. In Gersfontein, also bumper to bumper traffic, that's still in Tshwane on Gersfontein Road between January Masilela and Solomon Mahlangu. Roodepoort, expect heavy delays. This is on Randfontein Road. Heading towards the Leratong Kagiso area, that's between Corlett Avenue and Adcock. While in Devlin, expect about a 20-minute delay traveling towards Lanesia, Protea Glen. This is on the N12 westbound from the N1 to the Golden Highway. Protea Glen still in Soweto traffic, heavily backed up on the R559 main road opposite GOG Gardens. And finally, if you're traveling towards the Joburg CBD, leaving Boysens traffic sluggish. This is on the M1 northbound from Boysens Road to the Crown Interchange due to a stationary truck. If you come across any other traffic issues, you can also SMS us on 31702.
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20: Let's walk the talk.
4: So the question we asked a little bit earlier, what do you think about what the Constitutional Court has ruled today? And what do you hope happens next? In terms of what might happen next, Felix says nothing will happen. Now, I understand that sentiment because there's often a feeling that there are big announcements, big developments in the country, and indeed, from time to time, nothing or a version of nothing happening happens. But I have to say, Felix, in this instance, nothing can't happen. There's no chance of nothing happening. I'm mangling my words here, but what I'm trying to say is something has to happen. Now, that something may not be what you believe should happen, i.e., for example, that the president is impeached or there's this consequence or that. That at the moment is unknowable, although one can make certain informed predictions, and we'll continue to do that throughout the show. But the one thing that will not happen, I can say with absolute confidence, is nothing. That's my view. Keep yours coming, please, on 072-702-1702. I see we've got quite a few of your voice notes as well. Tolokelle, your thoughts. I mean, it's been, I'm sure while you've been busy with your work, you've had half an eye on the screen and you're listening to the conversations and crucially listening to the voice in your head. I mean, what are your thoughts, first of all, about what the Concord ruled, but what would you like to see happen next?
14: I think I'm a little bit like Felix. I don't think anything really, truly will happen. I think the one thing that has come out from this, the law is trying to tell us as citizens that no one is above the law. Even the president has to be held accountable. Even he has to abide by the rules of the country. But because there's just too much turbulence and there's just too much uncertainty around government itself, I think the ANC will do what they do best. They'll rally around their president. They'll do all the right imaging to assure people that he's reflected, he's going to make the right decisions, but we're still going to be in the situation a year on, still saying something should be done, but nothing will be done.
4: I'll give you a number that makes me think that what you've just said about the ANC doing what they always do is not quite that. Below 40%. The ANC was able to do that prior to our last general election when they had a majority. They could vote these things out, dare I say, laugh them off. They don't have the numbers anymore.
14: But do they have a personality that is emerging within their ranks that will make the rest of us, the voters, feel comfortable enough to say, I still back you as a national party?
4: Yeah. Well, I mean, that's another question and it's a really good one. But I'm just saying the game has changed, and the fact that we're in another election year, admittedly not national and provincial, where the set of choices perhaps are about these kinds of bigger issues. But I don't know. I think I was about to say all bets are off, but it depends on your betting habits, whether you like taking risky bets or safe bets. But yeah. All bets are both on and off. How about that for hedging my bets? It's 10 minutes to 4.
19: John Perlman on 702. 3 to 6 p.m.
4: Now, I was very, very keen to hear the thoughts of the IFP for a number of reasons. Obviously, they're a party that is very consequential in South Africa because of the numbers they hold. One of the smaller parties, yes, but one of the bigger small parties, if I could put it that way, crucially as well. They're in the government of national unity. And we did back and forth on whether we can get an interview, but this is what they've just sent us. Let me share this with you before we move on to another consideration of what's happened. The IFP notes the judgment of the Constitutional Court directing that the Palapala matter be referred to Parliament's impeachment process. The IFP maintains that Parliament is duty-bound to respect and implement the ruling of the Constitutional Court, including the establishment of the relevant impeachment committee in line with constitutional prescripts. They then go on to comment about what the court said, i.e. that Parliament acted unlawfully in 2022. They note that and clearly agree with that. And then they say this: as the IFP, we will participate fully and constructively in the work of the impeachment committee in the interest of accountability, transparency, and the rule of law. Further notes that Parliament's Rules Committee may consider reviewing the applicable rules when necessary to ensure full compliance with the Constitutional Court judgment and to safeguard the integrity of the parliamentary oversight processes. Of course, the question that I think everyone would like to ask them, and I was keen to engage with them on as well, where does their participation in the government of national unity come into question with this development? And they may well give an answer that says, well, you know, we're right at the start line, so that's too early to consider that. Either way, the point is moot, as courts sometimes say, although they didn't agree that anything was moot today because they're not giving interviews at the moment. 8 minutes to 4.
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4: Right, let's get another perspective then on what happened today at the Concord and crucially on what happens next. Lawson Naidoo, Executive Secretary of the Council for the Advancement of the South African Constitution, joins us now on 702 Drive. Mr. Naidoo, welcome and thanks very much for your time. Intriguingly, all of this happening on the day we mark the 30th anniversary of the adoption of the South African Constitution. Your take on the decision so far, is this, does this make our Constitution stronger in your view?
20: Good afternoon, John. Thank you very, very much. Yes, it is. It does make our Constitution stronger, I believe. I think it's an important message that the court has said, sent today, that mechanisms for accountability need to be effective. It must not simply constitute question of going through the motions, as it were, that there must be meaningful oversight and meaningful accountability in parliamentary processes. So the court is now directed by a majority. There were three distinct judgments, as I'm sure you've discussed already. But the majority found that the matter needs to be remitted not just back to Parliament,
4: yes,
20: but directly to the Impeachment Committee of Parliament. To me, you know, there's issues there around judicial overreach and issues around the separation of powers as to whether it is really proper for the court to put themselves in the position of the National Assembly.
4: So I wanted to ask you this. I mean, On the point that you've just alluded to, Lawson Naidoo, I mean, there was some expectation that the court might say, well, we're handing this back to Parliament. These are the problems, and now you go out and fix it. They were making more than a point of law here, it seemed to me.
20: Well, you know, it was very, you know, carefully couched as a point of law in terms of saying that on the basis that the Rule 129I of the Rules of the National Assembly was found to be unconstitutional, the court then took the next step, which I feel was a rather large step, to then say that consequentially the vote taken in terms of that rule that has now been declared unconstitutional is therefore null and void. It would have been simpler, I think, for the court to remit the matter back to Parliament on that basis. But instead it went a step further and not just nullified that vote, but said that the vote is actually deemed to have been a positive one and that the matter is now referred directly to the Impeachment Committee, which of course will have to be constituted by the Speaker of the National Assembly.
4: I've heard some people say, Mr. Naidoo, that, you know, if the ANC had really thought this through, they would have let the impeachment inquiry continue, and then they could have used their majority at the point this came to a vote to achieve the same kind of outcome. Obviously, the difference there would have been for, you know, that the president would have had to go through the public spectacle of impeachment evidence being put forward, and that may well have led to all sorts of political weakening. I'm just trying to think how to phrase this, but does the Constitution work as well for when parties have the kind of majority the ANC had and the much more fluid situation that we have now? Should it be a document completely agnostic of the political circumstances that we find ourselves in?
20: It should not take into account those particular circumstances. But I think the real question you're asking, John, and the response that I give to that is that the ANC still has the numbers to block an impeachment of the president. Because remember,
4: yes,
20: the impeachment of the president requires a two-thirds majority. So the ANC's 40% of the seats in the National Assembly is more than enough to block a vote to impeach President Ramaphosa.
4: People are saying he should resign. Do you have a view?
20: Well, that's a choice for the president to make, you know, whether he resigns or whether he goes through this process and seeks to, you know, convince the impeachment committee and then ultimately members of parliament that he did nothing wrong, or that if he did do anything wrong, these were minor transgressions not worthy of an impeachment process. But that's a call that the president's going to have to make. But I think the point really is, as I think you've just alluded to, John, is, you know, is the president willing to put himself through the public spectacle of cross-examination, a robust and, dare I say, hostile cross-examination by members of opposition parties in parliament?
4: It is conceivable, though. I mean, I don't know how the rules work, that even if he says, well, OK, I resign, they could say, well, you're coming anyway, because this thing needs to be ventilated. I would assume that a committee like this can subpoena.
20: The committee certainly has the power of subpoena, but if the president were to resign, he's no longer in office, and therefore National Assembly cannot continue with impeachment process proceedings against someone who is no longer in office. His resignation will put an end to any impeachment process.
4: Lawson Naidu, thank you. Executive Secretary at the Council for the Advancement of the South African Constitution. A lot of you sending us your comments as well. Patrick says, the snake must eat its own tail. I'll ponder that one. News coming up in just a moment.
11: 7:02 afternoons
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0: In 2019, you had dropped your first single, Nobody's Looking.
21: Yes.
0: Once you heard yourself on a public platform that was not your own phone, what was that feeling like?
21: Freaking out. I could not believe it. You know, I saw it, obviously, in my mind. I saw it. I imagined all of these things. But when it actually happened, it just felt so unreal. And it still does right now. It's just so crazy to me that, you know, out of all the songs that are out there that exist in the world, mine is being put on radio and I'm doing interviews like this. Yes. I'm just so grateful. So, yeah.
0: Kayla, it's spelled K-L-A. Don't be confused. Kayla, ne? But it's K-L-A. Singer and multi-hyphenate creative.
11: 7:02 afternoons.
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11: Let's walk the talk.
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1: The DA says it will not be shielding anyone from accountability, GNU or not, and a school group still stranded due to flooding at a Western Cape resort. Good afternoon, I'm Bali Dlamini. With the Constitutional Court ordering Parliament to establish an impeachment committee against President Cyril Ramaphosa, the DA says it will not be shielding anyone from accountability. The DA is the second largest party in the Government of National Unity and in Parliament. This morning, the apex court dealt a blow to Ramaphosa's political career by setting aside the decision by Parliament voting not to adopt the Section 89 panel report. That report made damning findings against the president, including violating his oath of office with his actions in the Palapala matter, where large sums of money stashed in a couch was stolen from his game farm. Thabiso Koba reports.
2: The Crown Court's ruling is likely to cause another friction within the Government of National Unity. In June 2024, shortly after the GNU was formed, the then Federal Council chairperson Helen Ziller said the party would not support the removal of President Cyril Ramaphosa from office. However, Ziller is no longer part of the DA's top leadership. The party's newly elected leader, Jordan Hill Lewis, says the DA parliamentary caucus will participate fully and constructively in the impeachment process.
6: We will be guided by the facts and by the evidence placed before the committee and by our constitutional duty to the rule of law. We will not prejudge the outcome, but nor will we allow any person, no matter how high their office, to be placed above accountability.
2: The ball is now in the parliamentary speaker's court on when she plans to establish the impeachment committee. Thabiso Koba, Eyewitness News.
1: Legal practitioners before the North Gauteng High Court over the legal sector's transformation framework have pointed to government as one of the drivers of disparities in the profession. They say the bulk of government's legal work continues to go to largely white-owned law firms, four of which are challenging the legal sector code of good practice. The firms insist they are not opposed to transformation and argue the case is about the rule of law. They have asked the court to confine itself to the Constitution and not what they describe as an attempt to justify an irrational and unlawful code. Dimakatso Leshoro has more.
7: It's a complex case with far-reaching implications for transformation, not only in the legal profession, but across the economy. An advocate who attended the hearings and has practiced for 15 years says she has only been briefed by government once in the last 6 years.
8: Government decided that now I want to spend my money on Norton Rose and the other firms, and then I'll leave the black law firms here and the advocates here to dry.
7: Another legal practitioner, advocate Pumla Mwango, echoed the sentiment. She says it's not surprising that attrition levels, particularly among black female lawyers, remain high.
24: The reason we are here is because things on the ground are not happening. So we are relying on those breadcrumbs.
7: The applicants represented by advocates Ngai Tobi and Bam will this afternoon respond to the submissions by black advocates. Dimakatso Leshoro, Eyewitness News at the North Gauteng High Court.
1: 42 Namibian tourists remain stranded at the Oudtshoorn Mountain Resort. They are among 64 people, including schoolboys, teachers and staff. Garden Route Disaster Management says yesterday's evacuation attempt with the SANDF failed, as the resort is situated at the foot of the Rubenheimer Dam, which is currently spilling over. Head of the department, Gerard Otto, says although an SANDF vehicle managed to cross the bridge, the evacuation was called off as the road began to crumble.
25: We did not want to risk the lives of those children or the people there by trying to evacuate them. They're safe, they're sheltering in place, they do have enough food. They indicated that when it's safe, we will take them off there. The water level normally subsides quite quickly once the inflow into the dam stops.
1: And Botswana has declared 3 days of national mourning following the death of its former president, Festus Mogae, at the age of 86. He had been receiving hospital treatment after a period of ill health. Mogae led the country for 10 years under the Botswana Democratic Party, focusing on economic growth, poverty reduction and job creation. President Duma Boko has described him as a disciplined leader who championed good governance and national development. Nkosi Khonamalinga Mnisi reports.
26: Born in Sirua in 1939, Mogae studied in Britain before joining Botswana's civil service soon after independence in 1966. He later served as finance minister and vice president before becoming president in 1998. After completing the two terms allowed under Botswana's constitution, revolution, Mokgaya handed power to his deputy Ian Khama in a peaceful transition that strengthened the country's reputation for political stability. Mokgaya was widely praised for his leadership in the fight against HIV/AIDS in the diamond-rich Southern African nation. A trained economist, he spoke openly about the HIV/AIDS crisis at a time when Botswana had one of the highest infection rates in the world. Under his leadership, Botswana introduced one of Africa's most comprehensive HIV/AIDS treatment programs. Or see Connor Malingamnisi, Eyewitness News.
1: Gold is trading at $4,713.84 an ounce. The rand is at 16.43 to the dollar, 22.31 to the pound, 19.32 to the euro, and Brent crude oil is at $100.31 a barrel.
3: In Centurion, heading towards Lynnwood, traffic heavily backed up N1 northbound from John Forster to Atterbury in Acacia. Still in Tuani, there's a holdup on the N4 eastbound. This is between the RA and Roslyn Road and Midrand stationary truck causing heavy delays on the N1 northbound before New Road.
14: 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Real Madrid to take action against warring duo Federico Valverde and Aurelien Tchouameni. And Ambrose Bapier to break Jos van der Westhuizen's all-time Bulls record.
1: A fine Saturday in store for Gauteng tomorrow. Johannesburg drops to overnight lows of 3 degrees, peaking at 18. Pretoria 6 and 21 and Vereeniging 3 and 19 degrees. The top story in EWN the Sawa, with the Concord ordering Parliament to establish an impeachment committee against the President, the DA says it will not be shielding anyone from accountability.
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4: 702 Drive, it's 9 minutes past four. Great to have you with us. We are live in the place where you live. And of course, we always want to hear from you either on the big issues of the day, the stories we're already covering, or on stories we might have missed. Please do not hesitate to tip us off on important things that we need to know about. No question as to what is dominating the conversation today. The Concord ruling in regard to Parliament's blocking of the Palapala report. This now has to go back to an impeachment inquiry, and so many things may flow from that. There are political party implications, the implications for the GNU. I would suggest there are most certainly implications for the South African economy, depending on how this unfolds. But I think this is not going to be smooth sailing on any score. I've been asking you what you think of the decision. I've also been asking you what you would like to see happen next and what you think will happen next. Vugile says, no one is above the law. Even former President Jacob Zuma knows that. We're getting somewhere as a country. Sifiso says he will be saved by Parliament. But Sanjay has a different view and says, if a party votes for the president or shields him, even after it is found that the president was wrong in any way, then that party will lose many votes in the elections, because everything is now in the public. No party will gain by shielding President Ramaphosa. Now, Kingsley has got a longer set of questions. The separation of powers is a critical constitutional mechanism, but what happens when Parliament fails to deal with a serious matter with the required due diligence? Perhaps this judgment offers parliamentarians a second bite at the cherry. Whether they'll properly apply their minds and put South Africa first this time without further compromising the stature of Parliament, again undermining the electorate and negotiating unsustainable backroom deals, is, Kingsley says, yet to be seen. Indeed, it is yet to be seen. I suspect it's going to be quite soon. I think this process is going to move quite fast. A couple of you have been offering your thoughts by way of WhatsApp voice notes. Let's hear a couple.
12: John, I've just done the numbers on this thing.
5: you do realize that we are fortunate that the rand hasn't made any moves from, say, the whole morning. It's been trading within a range. That we've got a nice little golden weekend here to negotiate with ourselves and the markets, because let me tell you, the 4th of November is not going to be the disaster point for us as South Africans. That's going to be Monday, the 11th of May, 2026. And that, I think, is actually the proper shock we should be looking at. Not whether or not the numbers are going to support Cyril winning or not winning the impeachment vote. That's not the numbers. It's what happens between now and the 4th of November. But the market will start telling us on the 11th of May. So we need to negotiate with ourselves quick.
12: Good afternoon, John and team. This issue of the president, just quick one. I think even if he doesn't get removed or impeached, the damage has already been done. ANC must just forget its revitalization strategy, or as they call it, because it's not going to happen. People are now going to vote knowing exactly what kind of leaders ANC has. And I think quite a lot of small parties are going to get a chunk of votes. And I think it's time that DA also plays their cards very, very, very well.
4: 702 Drive, like getting your thoughts on this issue. Please keep them coming, please. TC says, hey, John, the question is, will all the ANC MPs vote for Cyril Ramaphosa? The opposing faction might use the opportunity to unsettle him. Still unknown yet, because this is early, early, early days, as to whether it will come to a vote at all. 14 minutes past four.
11: EWN Traffic.
4: Right, let's get the very latest from the roads. Karabo Charlie, Centurion's getting a little tricky, yeah?
3: Yeah, that's heading towards the Lynnwood area. Centurion traffic backed up N1 northbound from John Forster to Atterbury. In Acacia, still in Tshwane, there's a holdup on the N4 eastbound between the R80 and Roslyn Road. In Midrand, there's a stationary truck N1 northbound before New Road, causing delays from Allendale. If you're driving through Alex heading towards Germiston, you can now expect about a 30-minute delay. N3 south from Marlborough Drive to Van Buren. Still in Ekurhuleni, Edenvale, expect some delays. R24 westbound from Edenvale Road to the Kilulis interchange. In Roodepoort, slow-moving traffic heading into Leratong Kagiso. That's on Randfontein Road between Corlett Avenue and Adcock Ridgeway. There's an accident scene heading towards Alberton. That's the N12 eastbound before Xavier Road, causing heavy delays from the Deepkloof interchange. Devland, traffic remains congested on the Golden Highway from the N1 to the N12. Finally, Protea Glen, traffic remains heavily backed up. This is on the R559 main road opposite GOG Gardens. If you come across any other traffic issues, kindly WhatsApp us on 072-702-1702.
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12: Let's stay with the Constitutional Court decision today in regard to Parliament. Pala Pala and President Cyril Ramaphosa joining us to look at some of the legal issues, but some political points as well. Professor Richard Calland, he is Emeritus Law Professor at the University of Cape Town, but also the author of the book, The Presidents, From Mandela to Ramaphosa, Leadership in the Age of Crisis. Certainly a time of crisis for the current incumbent. Professor Calland, welcome, and thanks very much for giving us your time today. We have a constitution, and then the decisions of the Constitutional Court add, I would suggest, over its 30 years, and we mark 30 years of the constitution today. Every Constitutional Court deliberation, judgment, and decision adds important layers to the living form of the constitution. Well, what do you think happened today? What's been added to our constitution, in your view?
13: Yeah, thank you, John. Well, it's an important moment, and this was an important case. And I've remarked on the fact that there's a certain irony in the fact that a number of really important constitutional cases have been brought by the EFF, often regarded as a militant populist party, but also a party that, when it suits its political agenda, wants to use the apparatus of our constitution to make these kinds of big political and legal points. And today was all about what should a parliament do when handling the impeachment process of a president. Earlier, during the Zuma years, it created a sort of a check on the egregious or vexatious use of the process by insisting or creating a new structure, an independent panel. And that was led by Chief Justice Sandile Ngcobo, who found, the panel found, that there was sufficient evidence for the process to continue. That was then voted down by Parliament on the 13th of December 2022, and the court decision today, the Constitutional Court, ruled that that was an invalid choice by the court, by Parliament, by National Assembly. What they should have done was move to the next stage of the process, which is its own inquiry, an impeachment committee, which would look at evidence and conduct its own inquiry.
12: Yeah, it's a very, very interesting decision that's been made. In terms of, I may jump around between the court case and the political implications, but one more on the case itself. One of our listeners, Simon, is asking, there was a minority judgment, because there were three all told.
13: Yes.
12: Seven of them were in favor of what was ultimately decided, although two of the judgments varied, I think, on some of the reasoning. But the third judgment, referred to in the judgment as the second judgment, but that's neither here nor there. But those who disagreed, what was their key point?
13: Well, it's an important consideration, because when you have a unanimous court, especially on a big political and constitutional issue like this, it's really therefore hard to say whether the court got it wrong or to have a debate about the merits. But when there's a divided court here, and when you have a judgment, the dissenting judgment, with four justices saying, taking a very different view, then it opens up space for the conversation you and I are having now. But it also creates, I think, space politically for someone like the president, who is obviously directly affected by this, to say, well, you know, I'm not going to resign on the basis of this judgment alone. I may do so for other reasons. But to answer your question, John, in the essence, Justice Colopin, for that dissenting minority of four, said that Parliament should have the freedom to make its own rules, and that it's what's called the counter-majoritarian argument, which is that a court should not interfere too much with a directly elected Parliament on issues such as this, that Parliament should be free to make its own rules. And it did make its own rules, and it chose, in this case, to say, well, actually, we don't want to proceed to the next stage. And bear in mind, of course, that the ANC position on that day in December 22 was that they would not proceed because of the fact that they thought that the Noble report was flawed, seriously flawed, and could not be relied upon as the basis for moving to the next stage of the process, the parliamentary inquiry.
12: I mean, some would say that's what the ANC would say, because the ANC is a matter of reflex, whether it's mayors, premiers, MECs or presidents steps in as habit to defend anyone who might be under any kind of legal or oppositional political pressure. But I want to ask you this, Prof, and if you wouldn't mind putting on the hat you wore when you wrote your book. I mean, what are President Cyril Ramaphosa's options? How do you see them? This is a very strong political challenge for him, but I'd venture it's also a personal one.
13: Yes, it is, and there's a real sense of deja vu about today. It feels very much like the 1st of December 2022, the day after the independent panel report landed late on the evening of the 30th. On that occasion, Ramaphosa was tired and hurt, quote-unquote, by the finding, and he was on the verge of resigning. TV time had been booked for 7 o'clock that evening, and a resignation speech had been written. He pulled back from that for two reasons. One, he was persuaded by the views of people like myself and others, his own attorneys, that the report, the independent panel report, was seriously flawed, and he would be unwise to resign on the basis of it. Secondly, he was advised politically by important people around him that the country still needed him, needed his leadership, and therefore he should continue. Something quite similar, I suspect, will be going on right now and over the next few days. He'll be weighing up his options. He will not want to drag himself or allow himself to be dragged through a messy, unpleasant process in Parliament that will inevitably harm his reputation in the final furlong of his long political career. I think what he could do and should do is revert to his position back in December 22, which was to say, the independent report is flawed. I'm going to judicially review it. And he did so then. And the reason he then dropped that case was very simple, John, because it was moot, because the Parliament had made that choice to kick the whole proceeding out, and it was halted. So there was no point in the court continuing to look at the lawfulness and the rationality of the first panel's report. He can now say, well, that mootness point is gone. It's now become very relevant to me and to the country, and therefore I am going to reinstate that judicial review case, in which case you can apply to stay the proceedings in Parliament whilst the High Court then looks at that first report, if you follow me.
12: Yeah, and just finally, I mean, the one thing that's, two things that have three things that are different to the time period you refer to. One is the ANC no longer holds an outright majority. Secondly, there's a carefully crafted and at times somewhat fragile entity called the Government of National Unity. And thirdly, it's an election year. I mean, does any of that change the considerations that he might weigh up that you've just suggested for us?
13: Well, context always matters, and the context has changed. In the end, the ANC still has, I would say, a pretty solid block in Parliament. I think he would be able to hold it together. Ultimately, regardless of what the investigation by Parliament finds, there would have to be a two-thirds majority for his impeachment and removal. And the ANC still has 40% of Parliament, as you know, so they would easily be able to block that on their own.
12: Yes.
13: So that remains in place. What is different now is that Ramaphosa is at a different point in his political career. Back in December 22, we haven't mentioned this, he was 2 weeks away from an ANC national election conference, NASREC 2. And that was very much on his mind, of course, as it was on other people's minds. And they wanted him to remain as leader. And significant, powerful people like Graham Mantashe. Maybe that's less the case now, and people recognize he's not necessarily a lame duck president, but he's certainly, as I say, in the final phase of his political career. But of course, those who believe in the reform efforts of his government, Bulindlela and things like that, and believe that we have turned the corner under his leadership, want more of him. They want the last 2 years of Cyril. They don't want him to go now. And those will be some of the factors that will no doubt be brought to bear on his thinking, on what is ultimately a very personal political choice he must make.
12: Yeah, Professor Richard Callan, thank you. Emeritus Law Professor at UCT and together with Mabel Sithole, author of the book called The Presidents, From Mandela to Ramaphosa, Leadership in the Age of Crisis. Certainly an apt subtitle there. 7:02 Drive, 27 minutes past four.
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0: And it's really all about oil prices still the big variable. And I hope you enjoyed oil being below $100 a barrel. You know, remember that moment. It's just gone above $100 a barrel. I'm being facetious. We're kind of in a range where it'll go, I think, from sort of 95 to 105, depending. Shots were fired, it seems, by the US on Iranian positions overnight. And that's what's caused that. The ore share down 0.86%, 118,135 points. Financials down 1%. Industrials down 0.78% and resources down 0.81% at the moment. Some of yesterday's big gainers going down. DataTech down 4%, Gold Fields down 3.5%, the Vashini Group down 3.26%, and We Buy Cars down 3.2%. Now, you may remember Southern Sun was up very strongly at the end of yesterday. They'd given up most of those gains. They're down 3%. Well, Optasia is down 3%, and Old Mutual also down 2.5%. Anglo Gold, they're up 3.93% today, and AngloGold Ashanti issuing a record dividend for the first quarter. They had a quarterly update. Their free cash flow, they said, nearly tripled from the previous year on the back of higher gold prices. Also able to cut costs by $22 an ounce. Gold production was up slightly, so that's had a bit of an impact. Sasol gaining a little bit, up 2.45%, and then we see that Discovery is up 0.94% as well. In the US, normally would be sort of dictated by oil prices, but there was also a very positive jobs report which showed that unemployment had not increased despite tariffs, despite, well, everything that you could throw at the US economy. So that's really increased the optimism. The Dow Jones is up 0.14, the NASDAQ is up 1.22, and the S&P 500 is up 0.71 at the moment. The gold price is slightly higher. It's at $4,723.75. Platinum slightly lower, $2,022.30, and Brent crude $100.77 a barrel. The rand to the dollar, 16.40, to the euro, 19.31, to the British pound, 22.33. Stephen Crutis, EWN Business.
1: Right, let's get the very latest eyewitness news with Mbali Dlamini on a very, very busy news day indeed. Good afternoon.
2: Well, it's Puleng. Thanks, John. Good afternoon. The Auditor General says the presidency is doing a fairly good job of keeping its finances in check as the Constitutional Court was handing down judgment today that could impact the political future of the president. Parliament's newly established committee on the presidency received introductory briefings on the workings of that office. Lindsay Dentlinger has more.
3: For the past 3 years, the presidency has received clean audit outcomes. But business executive at the AG's office, Andres Segeto, says the committee should interrogate what support the presidency is providing state departments to improve their audit outcomes.
4: There were a couple of years where we dealt with specific issues, but the good news is they've demonstrated the resilience and the ability to then be able to course correct and recover.
3: With a budget of 2.6 billion rand over the next 3 years, Chief Operating Officer in the presidency, Rory Gallagher, says the job of the 534 staff is to coordinate government programs, not to implement them.
5: The budget for all of this work is in the line departments. It's not in the presidency. So the coordinating ministries area is a tricky terrain and sometimes an awkward audit.
3: Minister in the presidency, Kombutso Ncheveni, says with 4 years to go to attain government's Vision 2030 national development goals, many challenges still remain. Lindsay Dentlinger, Eyewitness News, Parliament.
2: Now, the KZN Transport Department has set up a war room to speed up the clearing of a backlog in payments to contractors. The department has come under growing pressure over unpaid invoices to service providers working on critical road maintenance, construction and upgrade projects. This week, more than 200 contractors met urgently with the department, raising concerns about unpaid invoices and stalled projects. The department has blamed technical glitches and cash flow constraints at the provincial treasury for the delays. But the KZN Treasury says that the transport department started the financial year with more than 2.6 billion rand in unpaid accruals and invoices. Transport department spokesperson Ndabezi Nkesibia says affected contractors and service providers have confirmed that payments are now being received.
6: As of today, the department has paid 700 million. Importantly, the head of the department, Zibusiso Dlamini, met with the entire management as part of the implementation of the Miapeng resolutions. Flowing from the above, HOD is setting up a system and assigning a team from finance that will be on standby to communicate

0: with the contractors and service providers.
1: And moving further afield, the European Union has warned airlines not to charge customers extra fuel fees after they have already bought tickets. The warning comes as the aviation sector feels the pain from high energy prices because of the war in the Middle East. In a document published by the EU today on the energy crisis, the body says any changes post-booking can raise issues under its unfair commercial practices. Spanish low-cost carrier Volotea has been criticized in France, where it is under investigation after demanding fuel charges from customers because of the energy shock from the war. A look at your weather. A fine Saturday in store for Gauteng tomorrow. Lows of between 3 and 6 degrees and highs of between 18 and 21 degrees.
2: In Devlin, traffic congested on the Golden Highway from the N1 to the N12, while in Protea Glen, traffic remains heavily backed up on the R559 main road opposite GOG Gardens, and in Edenvale, travelling towards Bedford View, expect some delays. R24 westbound from Edenvale Road to the Kilolis Interchange.
1: The top story in Eyewitness News. The Auditor General says the presidency is doing a fairly good job of keeping its finances in check.
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12: Hello, John Perlman. I feel that although he's guilty, but Cyril Ramaphosa overall on his presidency was a good president, so he shouldn't be impeached.
13: Afternoon, Dr. John Tawang from Cape Town. You know, Dr. John, I see that some FF Plus, they're saying that the courts are going straying into parliamentary conduct. But what I'm saying is, if the politicians themselves were holding each other properly accountable, the courts wouldn't be doing the job for them. So they need to really think properly and read the Constitution properly and understand and forget about politics when it comes to holding each other accountable, because that's why we have national government of national unity, so that we can they can hold each other accountable. But they, if they're not doing it, the courts will do it for them. So, yeah.
14: Yeah. When will the ANC learn its lesson? I mean, why do they protect an individual at all costs? They did it with Zuma. Now they're doing it with Cyril. I think Cyril must just do the honorable thing and resign, give other people a chance, and then he can clear his name. I mean, this is just, it's ridiculous. Does it have to go this far for this? Yeah, but we'll see. I hope Parliament sticks to the constitution and they do the right thing. Eddie from St. George.
5: Yeah, they have no choice. They have to follow the route that has been set out for them. Kevin says the Concord decision just doesn't make any practical sense. Excuse me. There are 400 members of the National Assembly to impeach the president. It needs 268 votes. Over 200 members indicated that they would not vote to impeach in the vote taken on that point. So for the Concord to order that there must be an impeachment vote makes no sense. The Concord's job, Kevin, as I understand it, is not to make rulings that determine any particular outcome in a matter like this. They're saying that the issue at stake is this was an important issue that the rules of Parliament as they stood did not allow to be properly ventilated. It involved the conduct of the highest political officer in the land, and that is what needs to be remedied. There needs to be a proper ventilation of the issues around what happened at Palapala, the matter at hand. The Concord's job is not to say, therefore, we as a result of this, X or Y needs to happen. They're not commenting or ruling on that at all. They're saying that if that organ of government is to hold the highest political officer in the land to proper account, then they cannot go about it the way they did before. So it makes complete sense to me. And the voting numbers are absolutely neither here nor there. I can't believe they even factored in to the many conversations the justices would have had, and correctly so. 18 minutes to 5.
15: EWN Sport.
5: So disappointment for Sundowns midweek, an opportunity tomorrow, Tolokele, to put that right. Good afternoon.
16: Afternoon, John, and they'll look to get their Bidway Premiership title bid back on track when they host Sewelele tomorrow. The midweek draw against Kaizer Chiefs stretched their unbeaten league run to 19 matches as they extended their lead over second place Orlando Pirates to 3 points. Ahead of it, Divine Longa has warned his teammates to be wary of a Sewelele team who are on a 5-match unbeaten run.
17: Sewelele in this past few games, they've been doing well, so we don't expect easy game. The league is about like to end, so I know everyone wants to end their season in a good way. Like, we always give every team respect. There's no smaller team. We always give them like a big respect, and Sewelele has been doing well the past few games, so we are not expecting like an easy game or a hook through. It's going to be a difficult one. They're going to fight. So I think even us, we are ready.
16: Callum McFarlane has denied the claims that Chelsea's players have down tools amid a turbulent season that will see them fail to qualify for European football next season. The Blues' defeat to Nottingham Forest on Monday made it 6 successive league losses, which is their worst run since 1993. And they'll return to Premier League action with the clash against Liverpool tomorrow.
18: I wouldn't agree with that. The performances haven't been good enough. We're in a really bad run at the moment. The Leeds performance was a glimmer where we thought we could build on that, and we weren't able to do that. But I do see these boys every day, every training session, every meeting in the gym. They're in a good place to go and attack games. We just haven't been able to translate that on the game on Monday. So hopefully we can improve that on Saturday.
16: Federico Valverde and Orlan Tchouameni faced disciplinary action by Real Madrid following a training ground clash on Thursday. Valverde had to be accompanied to hospital by interim head coach Alvaro Arbeloa. That's after he suffered facial wounds that now require a fortnight's rest. The midfielder has also taken to social media to deny speculation about the spat, as he insists that he accidentally hit a table during their argument and at no point did Tchouameni hit him. Over to the United Rugby Championship, where the Stormers are in action against Ulster in their penultimate regular season game this evening. Dion Fourie has discussed their desire to win in order to maintain their position at the top of the standings.
19: We were good on the road this year, but 26 or 34 points in total. So we learn how to play up here and be different. And yeah, I think we learned from that. We looked at the first half and saw what we did good. And we knew what we did wrong as well. But we definitely evolved a lot from last season until now, with confidence, with the way we play, and with the trust we have in each other.
16: And Bulls scrum half Imrose Bibia will move ahead of Jos van der Westhuizen as the most capped scrum half when they take on Zebre tomorrow. Bibia will play his 170th game during a season that will see him sit second on the try scoring list with 9 tries from the current campaign. Going into that clash, the Bulls have a chance to sneak into the top 4 should they win their last 2 games and other results work out in their favour. Thola Gelimganga, Eyewitness News Sport.
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5: 4:45, getting busy. Centurion in particular, all the details now with Karabo Charlie once again. Good afternoon.
2: Thanks, John. Well, at this stage, yes, Centurion heading towards Lynnwood. We still have bumper-to-bumper traffic. N1 northbound from John Foster to Atterbury in Midrand. Also, stationary truck slowing down traffic heading towards Centurion. This is on the N1 northbound. That stationary truck is there before New Road and delays all the way from Allendale. Driving through Alex, heading towards Germiston, you can still expect about a 20-minute delay. On the N3 southbound from Marlborough to Van Buren, while in Edenville, expect some delays. This is on the R24 westbound, traveling towards Bedford View. Between Edenville Road and the Gilulis interchange, Roodepoort, slow-moving traffic on Randfontein Road approaching Elias Motsoaledi, while in Devlin, traffic congested on the Golden Highway from the N1 to the N12. Finally, Protea Glen, traffic heavily backed up on the R559 main road opposite GOG Gardens. If you come across any other traffic issues, kindly WhatsApp us 072-702-1702.
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5: 702 Drive, still to come. Randall's One Song with Randall Abrams. Looking forward to hearing what he's got for us today. But first, I want to ask this question. Please do keep your comments coming on the Concord judgment, Pala Pala, President Cyril Ramaphosa, and all those important burning issues, I think it's fair to call them, in our national politics. But in your individual lives, well, Sunday is Mother's Day. So this question, what is the thing that you are most grateful to your mother for? Give me a call on that on 072-702-1702. And by the way, if you want to say more than one thing, well, that's also fine. But try and keep it to a few. Thola Kelly, I wonder if you want to start.
20: Definitely for hearing me even when I don't speak.
5: Yes.
20: Because a few weeks ago, she just realized that my energy was a little bit off. And then when the long weekend came, she came to my house. And it was nice just to have like a girl's weekend. And I was able to just like offload about everything that I'm going through. And I didn't have to tell her that I'm struggling. She just instinctively knew because she knows what my behavior is. So I like the fact that she hears me even when I don't speak.
5: Wow, it's a wonderful, wonderful thing that you're picturing for us. How about you, Karabo Charlie?
2: Well, I have to say a lot of people have issues with their mother-in-laws. I didn't have that issue. Well, my girlfriend didn't have that issue because my mother was very welcoming. Introducing her to her was very easy. And they were just like best friends. But one thing I appreciate is that she gave her good tips about her cooking skills.
5: Yes. Okay.
2: So when my mother would visit us, she'll monitor how she's cooking and give her tips. And guess what? Yo, the food we eat in my house, Baba, hasn't changed much. It's
5: scuffed in, Baba. We wait. And we're still waiting for those biscuits, by the way. Thola Kelly. Hey, my colleagues, they talk about food. They give you, admittedly, they don't make specific promises. Whenever I say scuffed in, they nod. But I suppose a nod is doesn't have any particular legal standing. Keep following us, please, on YouTube if you like. We're getting some useful and interesting comments from you on the big story of the day. This one from, I don't know what I should call them, at Concept Brand. I guess that's what they have signed up as. John, the president suspended both Advocate Mkwebane and Dr. Tlope when they're going through the same impeachment inquiry. So he has to stand aside also. And relaxing sleep audio says, OK, Okay. The matter will end up going back to the Concord for determination of whether the offence, in inverted commas, is an impeachable offence or not, after the impeachment committee has done its investigating. I don't know. I don't know if that legal route is one that can be followed. But anyway, thank you for those, and thanks for watching us as well as listening to us. You two can join us. Just go to YouTube, type in 702 Drive John Perlman Live. Don't forget, you must put the word live, otherwise you'll get our archive stuff. It's always great to see you and to have you see us. 10 minutes to 5.
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21: 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Let's walk the talk.
5: Still to come on the show, we'll look at the political implications, the wider political implications of what happened at the Concord today. They are obviously front and center for the ANC and its president, also president of the country, but big decisions to be made for a number of other political parties as well. We'll be chatting to Mandla Hadebe, who is chief whip of the IFP, and we'll get the thoughts of analyst Sanusha Naidu. That's after 5 o'clock.
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5: But first, we are sticking to some of our Friday regulars. We'll do a song, a book, and a dish with Dr. Somadoda Figeni. That's going to be very interesting at about 20 to 6. And right now, we are going to listen to some music in the company of Randall Abrams with Randall's One Song. Randall, a very good afternoon to you and welcome. You've got someone for us, Calvin Farlow, who's, I must admit, music I don't know very much about. Tell us a little bit about Calvin Farlow and why we should be listening to him. Good afternoon.
22: Thanks, John. The reason you should be listening to him is because it's the biggest song in the country right now.
5: Ah, okay.
22: Everybody Wanna Be in Love. There isn't much about him. He's not kind of front and center as a performer, but he is, in fact, he's done a lot of work, most notably with Team Masha. He received a Simon nomination for a track that he did with him. He worked on Ladies of Mars' album Monarch. He's done work with Mikasa, and I think you can definitely in this track hear a bit of the influence, some of the obvious influence of Mikasa. He's done collaborations with Junior Torres and Oskido, and I also checked out on YouTube a great track that you should listen to called Knox Man, from about 6 years ago. It's listed as Amapiano, but I would call it 21st century Kwaito. It's got everything about Kwaito in it, but the production is just a bit more modern and updated, as it were. But this particular track is a very, very big song at the moment, and I've seen his clips on social media just thanking everybody for making it such a big tune.
5: Okay, so what we're going to do is we're going to listen to Calvin Farlow, Everybody Wanna Be in Love, and then we'll continue our conversation with Randall in a moment. Enjoy this.

0: Everybody want to be in love. Calvin Follow. Randall, the first time you heard that, what jumped out for you?
1: So I think the fact that they worked with, that he's worked with Mikasa, I could certainly hear the horns, right?
0: Yes.
1: So he gave like very, very prominent horns all over it. And it's really, really fun and up-tempo, which again is, you know, kind of like Ladies of Mine, obviously, again, like the work that that you'll hear from Mikasa. And it's just, you know, we're going into winter, so I guess everybody's going to want to go out and party to the song before it becomes extremely cold in Gauteng. But, you know, I also think about what it would have been like if this were released in November or October, you know?
0: Yes.
1: I think either way, it's a great track, but it has got that summer flavor, and I do think that come the summer months later in the year, it will still be around and people will still be dancing to it.
0: So sometimes, Randall, we talk about artists who've just got a very well-known body of work stretching over time, and then we get artists who kind of perhaps come in and out a little bit, although that doesn't mean they're not producing music. It just may be music, not necessarily music that's making it out as by way of recordings for other people.
1: Yes, John, and I imagine, especially with both songwriters and kind of DJs, right? You know, they've got to look also for the right moment, because a lot of the work that he's done previously, as I say, if you listen to this track, Knox Man, and some of the other examples that we've given, he's clearly been quite prolific
0: yes.
1: in collaborating with artists whose names are a bit more well-known. But I'm very happy that he's got an opportunity now for people to know who he is and hear, you know, a track that is just his. As I say, it's not a collaboration. It's purely something that he's created.
0: Thanks so much, Randall Abrams. And your choice, heartily approved by Vusi, who says, John, this is a very nice song. Wow. I'm dancing. Wow. Vusi, appreciating Randall's choice. And Randall, of course, will be back with us at the same time next Friday. It's 5:03.
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4: In 2019, you had dropped your first single, Nobody's Looking.
5: Yes.
4: Once you heard yourself on a public platform that was not your own phone, what was that feeling like?
5: Freaking out. I could not believe it. You know, I saw it, obviously, in my mind. I saw it. I imagined all of these things. But when it actually happened, it just felt so unreal. And it still does right now. It's just so crazy to me that, you know, out of all the songs that are out there that exist in the world, mine is being put on radio and I'm doing interviews like this.
4: Yes.
5: I'm just so grateful. So, yeah.
4: Kayla, it's spelled K-L-A. Don't be confused. Kayla, ne? But it's K-L-A. Sing and multi-hyphenate creative.
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0: Mzansi Ballet proudly presents Heal the World, an inspiring new ballet set to the iconic music of global legend Michael Jackson. 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
10: Yeah, I think I'm grateful to my mother for... Yeah, she's made more than a dozen kids big. who didn't have a place to go, didn't have a hot plate of food, who would have had no future. And she's always had an open door for anybody that ever needed it. And always, doesn't matter what time you arrive, there's always a hot plate of food on the table. And although my brother, my sister and I are only direct kids, if you want to call it that, she had many of us, many, many kids growing up in our house, making them big, whose parents couldn't do that job first time round. And though my father passed away at a very young age, she stood up.
0: Thanks so much for that. The question we asked you as Mother's Day draws nearer, what is the thing you appreciate most about your mother? Share that with us on 072-702-1702. We continue, of course, to take interest in what you have to say about the Concord judgment today. It's 5 o'clock.
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11: The Constitutional Court of South Africa declares a Section 89 parliamentary rule invalid, and Parliament of South Africa respects Concord ruling on Parapara Meta. Good afternoon, I'm Buleng Maake. The Constitutional Court has declared invalid a parliamentary rule that requires the National Assembly to vote on whether to adopt a Section 89 panel report or not. The Apex Court says that this is inconsistent with the Constitution. Section 89 independent panels are established to determine whether there's a prima facie evidence that a state president may have breached his oath of office. Today's Concord's ruling says the National Assembly must rewrite this particular rule to say that if the panel report finding sufficient evidence of wrongdoing against the president, the matter must be referred to an impeachment committee. Tabiso Koba reports.
12: In December 2022, a Section 89 panel report on President Cyril Ramaphosa and his actions in the Parapara matter was tabled before Parliament. The report made damning findings against Ramaphosa, saying he may have violated his oath of office and breached the Preventing and Combating of Corrupt Activities Act. However, the ANC used the majority in the House to reject the adoption of the report. This was done in line with Section 129I of the National Assembly Rules, which requires the House to vote on whether a Section 89 panel report should be referred to an impeachment committee or not. Handing down today's Concord majority ruling, Chief Justice Mandi Samaya said this is unconstitutional.
13: It is declared that Rule 129I of the 9th edition of the Rules of the National Assembly is inconsistent with the Constitution, invalid, and it is set aside.
12: The Concord has also directed Parliament to establish an impeachment committee against Ramaphosa. Tabiso Koba, Eyewitness News.
11: Meanwhile, Parliament says it notes and respects the Constitutional Court judgment that set aside National Assembly's decision to not investigate the Parapara scandal. The Apex Court today ruled that Parliament's failure to adopt the Section 89 panel report on the Parapara saga in 2022 was both irrational and invalid. During the sixth administration, the Section 89 panel found that President Cyril Ramaphosa may have violated his oath of office in connection with the 2020 theft of foreign currency at his Limpopo farm and the alleged cover-up of that incident. Baba Londenze reports.
14: Today's ruling paves the way for another parliamentary structure that will probe the allegations against the president. The process will be governed by Section 89 of the Constitution, which allows the National Assembly to remove the president from office. The impeachment committee that will be established at the Speaker's direction will investigate, establish the veracity of the charges against the president, and make a recommendation to the National Assembly. If the committee decides on impeachment, it will require a two-thirds majority or more than 267 votes to succeed. Parliament spokesperson Moloto Motapo says today's ruling and its implications will be studied before the process starts.
15: Parliament will carefully study and consider the court's judgment and its implications for the procedures of the National Assembly.
14: President Ramaphosa says he respects the Constitutional Court's judgment and reaffirmed his commitment to the Constitution. Baba Londenze, Eyewitness News.
11: Now, the North Gauteng High Court has reserved judgment after 3 days of arguments in the review application brought by Weber Wenzel, Werksmann and Barmans against the Legal Sector Code of Good Practice. Advocate Tembeka Ngokayitobi, acting for the applicants, says despite the marathon arguments, none of the respondents have answered to the applicant's case. He told the court Trade Minister Park Stau irrationally doubled the black ownership target from 5 to 10%, despite evidence supporting the lower figure. The firms argue the legal sector code is flawed because it excludes most law practices, sets unjustified transformation targets, and was developed through an improper process. The court agreed the question of the set target was not answered by any of the respondents.
16: The decision cannot be rational if it is not based on the correct findings of fact and the correct application of the law. This is just common sense.
17: No one addressed that issue.
16: No one. That's why I say, my lady, when I say after 10 speakers, no one has addressed our case, I'm not exaggerating.
11: Ngokayitobi argued the code, which is set to affect triple BEE wings of B law firms, poses an existential threat to his clients.
16: It is common cause that there will be an adverse effect. And that's why it becomes existential for my clients. And they are corporate citizens of this country.
11: Now, severe flooding in parts of the northwest have left communities isolated and some roads inaccessible following a week of relentless torrential rain as local government continues to assess the extent of that damage. Among the hardest hit areas is Taung, where Premier Lazarus Mokgosi visited affected residents today. The Premier has also confirmed that the N14 between Freiburg and Kurman remains closed, having been affected by flooding. Nkosikona Malingamnisi reports.
18: Above average rainfall cut off entire villages in western Taung, flooded roads and damaged bridges. Tragically, a 12-year-old girl from Taung lost her life after being swept away while playing in flood waters with friends. Premier Lazarus Mokgosi says provincial officials have visited the bereaved family and pledged support. The young girl is expected to be laid to rest on Sunday. Mokgosi says the provincial government, working alongside aid organizations, including Gift of the Giver, is providing emergency flood relief to affected communities.
19: We think that we have met our people, we understand better, but we'll come back again from time to time to come and check what progress has been reached.
18: He added that disaster response efforts are being coordinated across multiple government departments to ensure assistance reaches those most in need. Or see Konamaling Amnesi Eyewitness News.
11: And moving further afield, France's ambassador to Algeria has returned to the country to ease relations between the two countries. Relations between France and Algeria have broken down since 2024, when Paris officially backed Moroccan sovereignty over the Western Sahara, where Algeria supports pro-independence Polisario Front. Alice Rufo's visit marks a major sign of approachment between Algeria and Paris. AFP is reporting that she landed earlier today to attend ceremonies commemorating a colonial-era massacre. Gold's trading at $4,712.44 an ounce. The rand is at 16.41 to the dollar, 22.32 to the pound, 19.32 to the euro. Brent crude oil is at $100.62 a barrel.
20: In your sport, Divine Lunga says Mamelodi Sundowns are not giving up on the Betway Premiership title. Mikel Arteta tells his Arsenal players to maintain their hunger ahead of West Ham clash. And Novak Djokovic responds to Irina Sabalenka's call to boycott Grand Slams amid prize money row.
21: Well, at the stage in Centurion, traffic heavily backed up N1 North between John Foster and Atterbury. Irene, also traffic sluggish on Main Road. Approaching the Napiers Drive in Pretoria North, traffic is gridlocked on Mansfield Paul Kruger Road. This is between Francina and Eskiam Pahlele.
11: A look at your weather. A fine Saturday in store for Gauteng. Tomorrow, Johannesburg drops to overnight lows of 3 degrees and peak at highs of 18. Pretoria, 6 and 21, and Vereeniging, 3 and 19 degrees. The top story in Eyewitness News this hour, the Constitutional Court has declared invalid a parliamentary rule that requires the National Assembly to vote on whether to adopt a Section 89 panel report or not.
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0: 702 Drive, good to have you with us on this Friday in May. It is a day that marks 30 years of the introduction of South Africa's democratic constitution. And it's a day in which I think some people will say the constitution has been put to the test. The Constitutional Court has made a ruling in regard to Parliament's obligations in dealing with the issues raised by what happened at Palapala and the explanations offered for that. It has ruled that Parliament must now go and set up an impeachment committee, and that the vote back in December 2022 by an ANC majority to close off the matter is constitutionally invalid because it's based on a rule that Parliament had adopted that is itself invalid in terms of our constitution. The implications are enormous. We're going to look at the implications not just for the ANC and its president, the country's president, but also the implications for other political parties and the current political regime that we have in the country now. Lots to talk about there. We'll be joined in a moment by Nhlanhla Hadebe, who's chief whip of the IFP. They're part of our national governing arrangements, and we'll talk as well to political analyst Sanusha Naidu. Later in the show, we'll be doing what we do every Friday. We call it a song, a book, and a dish. We'll be joined by somebody who perhaps you first got to know as a political analyst. He's now the Commissioner of the Public Service in South Africa. Very interesting man indeed, Dr. Somadoda Figeni, with us from about 20 to 6. And we've asked him to pick a favorite book, choose for himself a special song. And of course, because of the dish, we're going to need to talk about food as well. Really looking forward to that. This is 702 Drive. We are live in the place where you live, and you are as well our eyes and ears. If there are stories that we're missing or angles we're missing on stories we're covering, please get in touch. 072-702-1702. Don't forget it, in addition to your thoughts on Palapala and the Concord, I did ask you with Mother's Day coming up, what's that thing about your mother that you appreciate and are most grateful for? Let's take a listen to what some of you had to say.
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23: Hi, my name is John. This is Tebello from Kempton Park. I think what is coming is the biggest disaster. Disaster of not having a president. A disaster of being leaderless. I'm not saying Ramaphosa was the best leader, but what is coming is worse. Wait and see.
24: Good evening, John. Good show as always. John, two things that I'm very proud of my mother that she taught me very well. My mother taught me, number one, was my son, no matter how angry you are, you should never, ever in your life lay a hand in anger to your wife or girlfriend. Number two, she taught me that if my wife asks me to get something in her bag, I must take the bag as it is and pass it on to her. I never asked her why, and I don't know why. And I don't even want to know why. Thank you, John. Good show as always. Cheers. Spike from Lens.
25: John, Andre from Pretoria. I say better the devil you know than the devil you don't. As DA, they must keep the president in his place and not impeach.
0: Yeah, I mean, the impeachment vote is one thing. The impeachment process is going to be another. And both, I would suggest, to represent hazards for the president and for his political party, the ANC. 14 past five, we'll talk to the IFP in a moment, but traffic first.
5: EWN Traffic.
0: 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You could save on car insurance. If you don't, ask them for 500 Rand. Karapo Chali, it's getting busy now in Pretoria. We had Midrand. The jam's moving north, it would seem.
21: Yeah, let me start in the Centurion area heading towards Lynnwood. Traffic heavily backed up. This is on the N1 northbound from John Foster to Atterbury in Irene. Traffic also sluggish on Main Road approaching the Maypears Drive, while in Acacia, still in Tshwane. Bumper-to-bumper traffic, N4 eastbound from the R80 to Roslyn Road. Pretoria north, traffic gridlocked on Mansfield, Paul Kruger. This is between Frontina and Eskiam Pahlele, while in Wonderboom, expect heavy delays on Steve Biko. This is between Fred Nicholson and Lavender. And leaving the Pretoria CBD in the Hermanstad area, there's slow-moving traffic on Eskiam Pahlele from Vormhagen all the way to the R80. If you come across any other traffic issues, please WhatsApp us on 072-702-1702.
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0: Right, let's pick up on today's main story, today's huge story, no other way to describe it. And welcome to the show, Nhlanhla Hadebe, who is the IFP's chief whip in Parliament. Mr. Hadebe, welcome, and thanks very much for giving us your time today on 702. First off, I need to ask, does this in any way have implications for the GNU, the IFP's role in it, and its future operations? Good afternoon to you.
4: Good afternoon to you, John, and good afternoon to your listeners at home. And thanks for having us.
0: I don't know if you heard my first question. Shall I give it to you again?
4: Yes, please.
0: Yes, I was just saying, does today's Constitutional Court decision and the parliamentary process that must now follow have any implications in the IFP's view for the current governing arrangements in the GNU going forward?
4: Well, we in the IFP do not believe that the Constitutional Court judgment for today will have any impact on the current arrangement of the government of national unity.
0: Right.
4: Remember that the GNU, like any other form of government, is an institution. Government is an institution. It's not individually centered. So, all South Africans are aware that we have committed as the IFP that we note the judgment of the Constitutional Court directing that the Palapala matter be referred to Parliament's impeachment process, and that the process for which we will participate as the IFP fully and constructively It's a process that we believe that will be an exercise of observing and respecting the rule of law, but the government as an institution will be proceeding with its work, whatever outcome may be, but at the end of the day, government will still be there.
0: Mr. Hadebe, as the IFP, I mean, if you look back on the way your party has heard the explanations offered in regard to what happened at Palapala, both from the president but also from other people associated with the matter, have you had misgivings as the IFP in regard to the answers you've received, and how deep have those misgivings gone, if you did?
4: You mean in the answers we've got from?
0: From the various authorities that have looked into the issue, the South African Reserve Bank has made pronouncements, the public protectors made pronouncements, and obviously the president has offered his own explanation. Have you had a disquiet as the IFP about what you've been told so far? And if so, how deep does that disquiet go?
4: Well, we respect all these institutions as the IFP, the Reserve Bank, and other institutions of this country. At the time when they issued and made their observations on the matter, we respected and accepted and noted the answers that they gave. But remember, the Constitutional Court is the apex court in the Republic. So whatever answers or observations or rulings that these institutions may have given at the time are immaterial now that the Constitutional Court has made this ruling. For us as Inkatha Freedom Party, having observed all of that, is to accept and note that the highest court in the Republic, the highest court in the Republic has ruled, and what is left for all of us as the citizens and political organizations that are in the Parliament of the Republic is to do what is expected of us, to go in line with what is required of us after the ruling of the Constitutional Court.
0: Nhlanhla Hadebe, thank you, IFP Chief Whip. Let's welcome now to continue this particular thread, Sanusha Naidu, political analyst. Ms. Naidu, welcome and thanks very much for giving us your time. Just before we engage, I want to play this from the newly elected, relatively newly elected DA leader, Jordan Hill Lewis. This was his comment on what's happened today.
6: The DA notes today's very serious judgment of the Constitutional Court in the Palapala matter. We respect the Constitutional Court and the rule of law, and we are the party that will always strive to uphold the rule of law. The court has now made clear that Parliament must correct its rules and the Palapala report must proceed to an impeachment committee. This is a very serious moment for Parliament, for the presidency, and for South Africa's democracy. The DA will participate fully and constructively in the impeachment committee. We will be guided by the facts and by the evidence placed before the committee and by our constitutional duty to the rule of law. We will not prejudge the outcome, but nor will we allow any person, no matter how high their office, to be placed above accountability.
0: Sanusha Naidu, a very good afternoon to you. What do you make of what Jordan Hill Lewis has said there? Other parties, for example, the EFF, the ATM, the two parties that brought this matter to the Concord and saw to its conclusion are very clear. The president should resign now. But it seems to me Jordan Hill Lewis is making very clear that for them this is a process entirely unrelated to any agreement that they might have made in the forming of the GNU. They'll judge it strictly on its merits. Is that what you would expect will probably come from other parties currently in that governing arrangement? Good afternoon to you.
7: Good afternoon, John. Good afternoon to your listeners. And I think that's a very significant point you raised, because I read the statement and I thought, okay, hang on, there's an interesting dynamic here, because there are so many different issues at play here and factors at play in terms of what does this mean for the GNU going forward, or how would actually would it not deepen divisions, but impact on the kind of architecture that has been defined and constructed around the document of intent that underlines the GNU in terms of the negotiations that happened in the run-up to the formulation of the GNU. And I think what I found interesting, yes, you're right, on the one hand, it says that they still remain an independent actor, they're not going to be swayed, they believe in the rule of law, so it's very procedural for them,
0: right,
7: that they'll have to be part of this ethics, this impeachment committee, and how they deliberate in that committee is going to be very important. And the notion that nobody's above the law, but also they won't prejudge it. And I think that's going to be an interesting little hook in the GNU right now, because depending on how these deliberations go in the impeachment committee, depending what the terms of reference is, because one of the things that I think has to be very clear and coherent is that this is about a ruling that is made on Parliament's rules, in terms of whether the Parliament carried out its rules in a sequencing of procedure, and it missed a few steps.
0: Yes.
7: And this is an interesting thing, because if you listen to Chief Justice Meyer's announcement of the judgment, the three judgments, but of course the overall order that she gave, the three or four points that she gave. What's interesting is that the Constitutional Court is saying in its judgment that they have jurisdiction to make a judgment on the way the process happened in terms of the rule 129 and in terms of whether it was constitutional or not. So they have that jurisdiction. They have that oversight as the highest court in the land, the apex court. But they're also saying they don't have the jurisdiction to actually make a ruling on substance.
0: Right.
7: And we have to be very clear about the rules and what's being set for Parliament and what Parliament had not carried out in the sixth administration. But they're also saying that they don't want to basically get caught up in a complication in terms of separation of powers, because they're saying we can't make a ruling on substance.
0: Right.
7: And I think that's very important. So with parties in the GNU now, we know what the ATM and what the EFF is. Their intent is that they have to, the outcome of the impeachment committee process would have to be whether or not the president should be impeached or not. And we know where they are veering to in terms of what they want to see the outcome being, given that they're saying that the EFF leader said the president should actually resign.
0: Thank you.
7: He doesn't have to do that.
0: Yeah, indeed. Well, we're literally at the start line, or just a few steps over it. A long way to go, but thank you. Sanusha Naidu, political analyst, 27 minutes past 5.
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0: Stephen Curtis, good afternoon to you once again.
8: Afternoon to you, John. Well, oil prices still determining a lot of the action. I mean, in normal times, what we've seen around the president, sorry, I don't know what normal times are anymore, but what we've seen around the president might have had an impact on the rand. Now, I think really oil prices are a much bigger factor. They're up above $100 a barrel at the moment. That's Brent crude. So the rand is kind of fine holding its own, but the JSE All Share is down 1%, 117,889 points. Financials are down 1.3%. Industrials down 1.3% and resources down 0.76% on the day. Anglo Gold up 4.1%. That's after quite a strong quarterly update. Anglo Gold Ashanti issuing a record dividend for its first quarter. Free cash flow up dramatically. All of that on the back of higher oil prices, as you would expect. Sasol up nearly 3% on the day. Higher oil prices probably to blame for that. Santam up 1.15%. Boxer up 0.95 and Telkom up 0.89. The fintech firm Optasia, they're down 4%, and DataTech giving up some of yesterday's gains, they're down 3.73. The Southern Sun Group also giving up their gains, they're down 3.36, and Naspers is down 3%.

0: updates saying in the quarter, this is for the first quarter, the fourth quarter of their financial year, sales were up by 7.5% and 5.5% on a like-for-like basis. But for the full year, sales grew 5%. Headline earnings, though, are down between 30 and 40%. And I think people were expecting that outcome, which is why their share price was down on the day. In the US, jobs numbers, non-farm payroll, stronger than expected, showing that the economy is still quite buoyant, despite literally everything that's been thrown at it. You've had tariffs, you've had high energy prices, AI stocks perhaps playing a little bit of a role, but still, as a result, the Dow Jones is up 0.14, the Nasdaq is up 1.2, the S&P 500 is up 0.71% on the day so far. The gold price, $4,716.80, platinum, $2,038.85, Brent crude, $101.42, and the rand to the dollar, 16.39, to the euro, 19.31, to the British pound, 22.35. John, on the Money Show, I take Sanusha Naidoo very seriously, as I know you do. We'll continue that conversation. We'll speak to Mpumi Lelum Kabela, just about the longer term consequences, but also if you're a business and you're looking at a place where the rule of law is established, you're looking for a place where the parliament can hold the president to account, where the courts can do that. Well, contrast South Africa, what we've seen today, with other places like the United States. So we'll look at that tonight. We'll also look at the developments in Joburg this week and what they've done to property prices in Joburg. And we'll have a look at watches. Stephen Crotus, EWN Business.
1: Thanks, Stephen. 29 minutes to 6. The very latest news now with Puleng Maake.
2: Thanks, John. Good afternoon. EFF leader Julius Malema is calling on President Cyril Ramaphosa to resign following a court ruling ordering Parliament to begin an impeachment inquiry against him. The Constitutional Court ruled today that Parliament erred in its decision not to adopt the Section 89 panel report, which found that Ramaphosa may have violated his oath of office. The panel found that Ramaphosa may have a case to answer to regarding the theft of foreign currency stolen from his Parapara farm 6 years ago. Malema says Ramaphosa should step down and take accountability.
3: Now is for Ramaphosa to use his conscience and resign as the president of South Africa and go and face the impeachment. We can't have a president that is doing the work of president and doing the work of impeachment. He must concentrate on one.
2: Now, legal practitioners before the North Gauteng High Court over legal sector's transformation framework have pointed to government as one of the drivers of disparities in the profession. They say the bulk of government's legal work continues to go to largely white-owned law firms, four of which are challenging the legal sector code of good practice. The firms insist they are not opposed to transformation and argue the case is about the rule of law. They've asked the court to confine itself in the Constitution and not what they describe as an attempt to justify an irrational and unlawful code. Dimakatsole Shuru has more.
4: It's a complex case with far-reaching implications for transformation, not only in the legal profession, but across the economy. An advocate who attended the hearings and has practiced for 15 years says she has only been briefed by government once in the last 6 years.
5: Government decided that now I want to spend my money on Norton Rose and the other firms, and then I'll leave the black law firms here and the advocates here to dry.
4: Another legal practitioner, advocate Pumla Mwango, echoed the sentiments. She says it's not surprising that attrition levels, particularly among black female lawyers, remain high.
6: The reason we are here is because things on the ground are not happening. So we are relying on those breadcrumbs.
4: The applicants represented by advocates Ngai Tobi and Bam will this afternoon respond to the submissions by black advocates. Dimakatsa Leshoro, Eyewitness News at the North Gauteng High Court.
2: The Auditor General says that the presidency is doing a fairly good job of keeping its finances in check. As the Constitutional Court was handing down judgment today that could impact the political future of the president, Parliament's newly established Committee on the Presidency received introductory briefings on that workings of the office. Lindsay Dentlinger has more.
7: For the past 3 years, the presidency has received clean audit outcomes. But business executive at the AG's office, Andre Segeto, says the committee should interrogate what support the

0: presidency is providing state departments to improve their audit outcomes.
1: There were a couple of years where we dealt with specific issues, but the good news is they've demonstrated the resilience and the ability to then be able to course correct and recover.
0: With a budget of 2.6 billion rand over the next 3 years, Chief Operating Officer in the Presidency, Rory Gallagher, says the job of the 534 staff is to coordinate government programs, not to implement them.
2: The budget for all of this work is in the line departments. It's not in the Presidency. So the coordinating ministries area is a tricky terrain and sometimes an awkward audit.
0: Minister in the Presidency, Kombutso Ncheveni, says with 4 years to go to attain government's Vision 2030 national development goals, many challenges still remain. Lindsay Dentlinger, Eyewitness News, Parliament.
3: A look at your weather. A fine Saturday in store for Gauteng tomorrow. Lows of between 3 and 6 degrees and highs of between 18 and 21 degrees.
4: Pretoria North traffic remains gridlocked on Mansfield Paul Kruger Road. This is between Francina and Eskiam Pahlele. Wonderboom. Expect heavy delays on Steve Biko Road between Fred Nicholson and Lavender. And finally, if you're leaving the Pretoria CBD, there's slow moving traffic on Eskiam Pahlele from Vumhagen all the way to the R80.
3: The top story in Eyewitness News, EFF leader Julius Malema is calling on President Cyril Ramaphosa to resign following a court ruling ordering Parliament to begin an impeachment inquiry against him.
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7: Right, sport one more time with Tola Kele Mganga. Good afternoon to you again.
10: Afternoon, John. Divine Lunga insists that the Bidwear Premiership title race is not over as Mamelodi Sundowns prepare for the visit of Suwelele tomorrow. Their point against Kaizer Chiefs in midweek stretched their lead at the top to 3 and made it 19 games unbeaten in the league. However, their quest to win a 9th championship in a row is not in their hands because 3 wins from Orlando Pirates' remaining league games will see the Buccaneers dethrone them.
11: We're going to do our best like to collect maximum points because the race is still on. There's nothing like big or new about it. So I think like we're going to take one game at a time. That's what we always do. It's Sundown, so we don't have like to put ourselves in any pressure. We have to focus on winning our games, each game at a time. I think that's That's a good thing for us because we've been doing it for so long, we can't change it now.
10: The title race in England also continues this weekend with second place Manchester City up against Brentford while Premier League leaders Arsenal are away to West Ham. Mikel Arteta says the Gunners need to reset after the emotional high of reaching the UEFA Champions League final. The men from London can be crowned English champions for the first time in 22 years if they win their final three league games.
12: Thanks God, because if it's one game more, stay present, live the moment, prepare and show the same level of energy, hunger and desire that we've shown all season or more, because we are closer and closer and everything that we do know is going to matter to win it or not.
10: Michael Carrick has told his Manchester United players there's still a lot to play for this season, having secured their target of qualifying for next campaign's UEFA Champions League. They'll take on Sunderland tomorrow and know that the Black Caps will be desperate to cause an upset as they have an outside chance of European qualification.
13: Pride, responsibility, playing for this great club, great supporters, really good togetherness within the group as well, and it's about improving and evolving all the time. Over the last week or so, in terms of the Champions League, it's a step, it's a really good step. That's not the end. We want to keep improving, we want to finish strong. Understanding there's a little bit of a feeling of if games to go, and it does get right to the end of it, of maybe it does change slightly, but it doesn't in terms of us preparing for the game and wanting to do well and whoever plays, play well.
10: And Novak Djokovic has praised Irina Sabalenka for displaying true leadership after she suggested players may start boycotting Grand Slams if they don't receive more prize money. The women's world number one, along with Jannik Sinner and several other top players, have expressed disappointment over the prize money at the upcoming French Open. That's after it was revealed that Roland Garros will increase its overall prize money pot by around 10%, but the player's share of the tournament revenue will go down. That's from 15.5% to a projected 14.9.
14: Well, the new generations are coming up, and I'm glad that there is willingness from the leaders of our sport, like Sabalenka, to really step up and understand the dynamics of how the tennis politics works and understand the nuances and what needs to be done, not only for her benefit and well-being, but for everyone. That's a true leadership for me. I think that she needs to maintain that. I salute that.
10: Tolagele Mganga, Eyewitness News Sport.
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7: 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If you don't, ask them for 500 Rand. Let's get the very latest then as we approach 6 o'clock. Karabo Chali, what do we need to look out for, please?
4: Yeah, let me start in the city of Tshwane, Pretoria North. Traffic gridlocked on Mansfield, Paul Kruger Road. This is between Francina and Eskiam Pahlele. Vonderboom still expect some delays on Steve Biko. Between Fred Nicholson and Lavender, leaving the Pretoria CBD, that's traveling through Hermanstad. Slow-moving traffic on Eskiam Pahlele from Vumhagen to the R80 four-ways. Traffic sluggish on Winnie Mandela Drive between the N1 and Broad Acres. Joburg CBD traffic remains gridlocked. M1 South from Killarney Bend to the double-decker section, while if you're driving through Alex heading towards Germiston, expect about a 20-minute delay. N3 southbound from Marlborough Drive to Van Buren. Roodepoort, still slow-moving traffic on Randfontein Road approaching Elias Motsoaledi. If you come across any other traffic issues, kindly WhatsApp us on 072-702-1702.
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7: 702 Drive, it's 14 minutes to 6. This is something we look forward to all week, where we get to know somebody who we've engaged with, possibly on this radio show, or who we know for other reasons, but we get to know them better. We ask them to guide us through their music tastes, to tell us about a very special book in their lives. And of course, there's always food. Not just the dish itself, but food shared with family and friends. My guest today is somebody who I first got to know as a political analyst. He's also served in various aspects of public life and is currently the chairperson of the Public Service Commission, Professor Somandoda Figeni. Welcome, and thanks very much for giving us your time.
20: Thank you very much, John, and greetings to your listeners and viewers.
7: Yeah,
20: For giving me this opportunity.
7: Yeah, it's great to have you with us. You've sent us some details about your past. I'm going to jump to something a little bit in the middle, but in the early years of your life. You enjoyed, when you were in high school, drama, theatre, debating, but you also mentioned you were a keen amateur boxer and you took that into your 20s. How good were you in the ring?
20: I was a southpaw and I was right-legged.
7: Okay.
20: So that was always very awkward for many people. I was doing exceptionally well. I won all my fights through one. And at the university, I even went on to become a coach and a manager of boxing. But when politics of underground became difficult, I stopped training, I stopped boxing because I couldn't follow a routine.
7: Did you have a nickname?
20: Well, they called me Terra for some reason I don't know, but others would come with other names.
7: Yeah.
20: And most fascinating was that I followed boxing all the way. It was my favorite sport. Were introduced to it by my father.
7: Tell us a little bit about your dad, because your dad was an agricultural extension officer, your mom a teacher, and we'll talk about them, Mtutu Zeli and Noma Bisinia, if I've said that correctly, your mom and dad. But your dad first, I mean, agricultural extension officer, did that mean he was away a lot? Did he travel?
20: He traveled, he worked away at Flagstaff and Mzimkulu later. I visited him many times. But one thing he taught us, resilience, but also the importance on working on soil, to a point where both my dad and my mom, they used to say the only thing we will buy from the shops is something that we cannot produce from the fields.
7: Hmm. And did that have a big influence on what was served around the Figeni dinner table or wherever it was you gathered to eat?
20: Every time when we had to eat, most of the stuff was from the garden and was from the fields. And that tradition has gone on. Our garden and fields are always attended to for the most part. Even now that I'm in the cities, I needed a piece of land where I could continue doing that because of that special relationship with land.
7: So, Prof, you grew up in a town people would know from its past name, Mount Aleph, also know the current name, Emataisibeni. It's in the eastern part of the Transkei region of the Eastern Cape. If I was to speak to, let's say, your grade 7 teacher, just as you're finishing primary school, how would they have described you?
20: My primary school was not that elegant, really. Yes. I didn't focus much. I was just moving from class to class so much that many of the people who will see me saying, I finally got all the qualifications, they would say that cannot be true because I was not that kind of a person who was a bright student at the time, much because I didn't pay much attention. Until my mother became my teacher and she was focused on making sure that I focus. Then high school, that's when schooling began to be interesting. And at the university, I really, really enjoyed myself and I was passing with flying colors.
7: Can you recall, Prof, what it was in high school that caught your attention? Was it history? Do you think you were just older and maybe able to pick up books for yourself and read? I mean, what tripped the little switch that steered you on what became a distinguished academic career?
20: History and geography, but also having very great teachers.
7: Mm-hmm.
20: I do have my former principal, Mr. Dube, who unfortunately were burying next weekend at Mount Fletcher. Those were great inspirations, and they even managed to buy newspaper and give me a newspaper after the staff had finished reading for the day. And all those things sharpened my interest and my intellectual curiosity. And I went on to be a political analyst. I went on to do political science. But what is interesting is that where I registered at the University of Transkei, which is where Chief Justice comes from, Justice Madlanga, graduated there, Terence Nombembe, Ngokae Thobe, and many others. I registered for BJuris, and my parents knew that I was doing law.
7: Mm-hmm.
20: But when I was told that you would have to apply apartheid laws, I left after 2 weeks of attending classes to do political science. All along, my parents only knew that this was a student who was going to be a lawyer, and they introduced me as such. They would only know on my third year that I've long abandoned law.
7: I'm not sure how they explained that to neighbors and friends, but I want to ask you this, Prof, from your academic career in South Africa. You then went on to study at some very distinguished universities in North America, Michigan State University, where you did your PhD, McMaster University, also at Queen's University. Two-part question. The one is, how did you deal with a cold? Did you ever get used to it, even though you were there for a while?
20: When you are so excited to be outside the universe of your village,
7: yes,
20: you do not really care about those things. At McMaster University, the winter was so bad that during winter, we used tunnels which connected every part of the university.
7: Goodness.
20: And you'd only come out to catch your bus. But at Queen's University, something interesting occurred. And this was only brought to my attention only recently, that the year I went to Queen's University, which was the best university at the time in Canada, is the same year, 1990, when Elon Musk went to the same university, coming from Pretoria Boys High. And the year I left, 1992,
7: yes,
20: is the same year that he left for Pennsylvania. But I was doing my master's, he was doing his basic degree, and I wouldn't vouch that I ever met him. I was the president of the Queen's Committee Against Apartheid. So we had quite a mix of white South Africans, black South Africans, Indian, colored in that community. But I don't think I actually met him. But it was just interesting that our paths must have crossed in the same library at some stage.
7: Prof, I need to go all the way from Canada back to food in South Africa and meals. You spoke about how your family was very much focused on sustenance. You've chosen roasted maize, roasted mealies, and anything on a braai. I mean, did you have a good corn crop there? And is that still your favorite food now?
20: It still is. Of course, braai can be anything. I've been exposed to many foods around the world, Ethiopian dishes, West African dishes, Latin American dishes. But I do think that South African braai, it's still that braai, whether it comes with salad or any other thing. And just like roasted maize is what I miss the most during the years in North America.
7: Well, one of the things you might have missed as well is South African music. We'll come to that in a moment. Lots and lots of books, I'm sure, have passed through your hands and enriched your life. But you come back to, a very singular book about South Africa by a South African, Long Walk to Freedom. You said that's always very near the top of your list.
20: Indeed, you can imagine as an academic that I must have had so many books that passed through my hands. But I do think that The Long Walk to Freedom, how it is made simple and quite compelling in telling the story of an African child, the African families, the story of apartheid and segregation and the struggle and the triumph of the human soul after all the difficulties that you have, where you do have both despair and hope dancing in the shadows until hope, prevails.
7: Yes.
20: Which gives one hope to say, even in the challenges that we face today, we must never stop dreaming. We must keep hope alive.
7: Yeah, Nelson Mandela's autobiography there. Let's talk music then. I assume this kept you through some of those cold days. You picked Jonas Gwangwa, Ulibambe Lingashoni, but tell us why, out of the many songs I'm sure you've enjoyed and loved, this one is special.
20: Jonas Gwangwa one is one of those iconic people like Ibrahim. During the times of the struggle with Thabo Huma Segela, provided that music that kept us going. But this one, which says, don't let the sun go down.
7: Yes.
20: I take it that each generation is asked to keep the sun up and not to allow it to go down, irrespective of the challenges that we face. And that is why I am quite attached to that song, which says, Ulibambe Lingashoni. Of course, there are many other songs, but that stands out to me as a calling and as a mission for each generation, never to let the sun to go down.
7: Prof. Somadoda Figeni, Chair of the Public Service Commission, thank you so much for sharing with us your song, your book, and your dish. Let's enjoy Jonas Gwangwa.

Jonas Gwangwa from the year 2000. The song still holds the ear and stirs the heart. 702 Drive this week, produced by Jonathan Fairbairn and Rifue Litsua. Karabo Malapile is our technical producer. I'm John Perlman. Have a great weekend and stay warm. Good night.

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2: 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In agriculture, smart moves need smart insights. We get it. Good evening on your Money Show tonight. Does the Constitutional Court's Palapala ruling put President Ramaphosa's reforms at risk? And how investors could take heart from our system's defense of the rule of law? As Dada Morero says he'll defy the finance minister and pay some members that increase, how Joburg's financial crisis may affect longer-term property values, and the enduring power of the Rolex brand, and how luxury watches are growing in South Africa. All of that to come, but first, the very latest Eyewitness News.
3: Good evening, I am Buleng Maake. The Constitutional Court has declared invalid a parliamentary rule that requires the National Assembly to vote on whether to adopt a Section 89 panel report or not. The Apex Court says this is inconsistent with the Constitution. Section 89 independent panels are established to determine whether there's a prima facie evidence that a state president may have breached his oath of office. Today's concourse ruling says the National Assembly must rewrite this particular rule to say that if the panel report finds sufficient evidence of wrongdoing against the president, the matter must be referred to an impeachment committee. Tabiso Goba reports.
4: In December 2022, a Section 89 panel report on President Cyril Ramaphosa and his actions in the Palapala matter was tabled before Parliament. The report made damning findings against Ramaphosa, saying he may have violated his oath of office and breached the Preventing and Combating of Corrupt Activities Act. However, the ANC used the majority in the House to reject the adoption of the report. This was done in line with Section 129I of the National Assembly Rules, which requires the House to vote on whether a Section 89 panel report should be referred to an impeachment committee or not. Handing down today's concourse majority ruling, Chief Justice Mandi Samaya said this is unconstitutional.
5: It is declared that Rule 129I of the 9th edition of the Rules of the National Assembly is inconsistent with the Constitution, invalid, and it is set aside.
4: The concourse has also directed Parliament to establish an impeachment committee against Ramaphosa. Tabiso Goba, Eyewitness News.
3: Now, the corruption case against former Public Enterprises Minister Malusi Gigaba and former Transnet executives has been postponed to the 10th of July to allow the defense to consult with their clients. Gigaba and his co-accused, including former Transnet chief executives Siyabonga Gama and Brian Molefe, appeared briefly in the Johannesburg High Court today. The case centers on Transnet's multi-billion rand locomotive procurement program aimed at expanding and modernizing South Africa's rail network. The state alleges that tender processes were manipulated and that three contracts were irregularly awarded, causing losses of billions of rands to Transnet. The alleged offenses were committed between November 2010 and May 2014 during Gigaba's term as Public Enterprises Minister. NPA Investigative Directorate Against Crime spokesperson Henry Mamutame.
6: These consultations are meant for the defense teams to make comparisons on the docket that was disclosed by the state in order for them to prepare for trial. At this point, the state has disclosed all the necessary documents to the defense team in order for them to prepare for trial.
3: Severe flooding in parts of the northwest have left communities isolated and some roads inaccessible following a week of relentless torrential rain as local government continues to assess the extent of the damage. Among the hardest hit areas is Taung, where Premier Lazarus Mokgosi visited affected residents today. The Premier has also confirmed that the N14 between Freiburg and Kurman remains closed after being affected by floods. Ngosikhona Malingamnisi reports.
7: Above average rainfall cut off entire villages in western Dawong, flooded roads and damaged bridges. Tragically, a 12-year-old girl from Dawong lost her life after being swept away while playing in flood waters with friends. Premier Lazarus Mokgosi says provincial officials have visited the bereaved family and pledged support. The young girl is expected to be laid to rest on Sunday. Mokgosi says the provincial government, working alongside aid organizations, including Gift of the Givers, is providing emergency flood relief to affected communities.
8: We think that we have met our people, we understand better, but we'll come back again from time to time to come and check what progress has been reached.
7: He added that disaster response efforts are being coordinated across multiple government departments to ensure assistance reaches those most in need. Or see Khona Malingamnisi Eyewitness News.
3: Meanwhile, in the Western Cape, the Cape Town Disaster Risk Management Centre has been placed on high alert for another cold front expected to make landfall in parts of the province from Sunday. An orange level 6 alert was issued by the South African Weather Service for disruptive rainfall and flooding in low-lying areas. Another warning was issued for damaging winds and waves, posing a danger to navigation at sea. Disaster Risk Management Center spokesperson Charlotte Powell.
9: We urge the public to please follow official updates on social media and their preferred media channels closely to report any emergency incidents to the Public Emergency Communication Center on 021-480-7700.
3: And moving further afield, Japanese gaming giant Nintendo says it will increase prices for its new Switch 2 console, as soaring memory chip costs continue to hit the tech industry. The company says the console price will rise in Japan later this month, while prices in the United States and Europe will also increase from September. Nintendo is forecasting a 27% drop in annual net profit, despite strong early sales of nearly 20 million Switch 2 units, boosted by popular titles including Pokemon, Mario, and Donkey Kong. Gold's trading at $4,711.96 an ounce. The rand is at 16.40 to the dollar, 22.35 to the pound, 19.31 to the euro. And Brent crude oil is at $100.06 a barrel.
10: In your sport, Divine Lunga says Mamelodi Sundowns are not giving up on the Betway Premiership title. Mikel Arteta tells his Arsenal players to maintain their hunger ahead of West Ham clash. And Novak Djokovic responds to Irina Sabalenka's call to boycott Grand Slam amid prize money row.
3: A look at your weather. A fine Saturday in store for Gauteng tomorrow. Johannesburg drops to overnight lows of 3 degrees and peak at highs of 18. Pretoria 6 and 21. For Vereeniging is 3 and 19 degrees. And Cape Town can expect clear skies tomorrow with ice with some clouds from the afternoon and a gentle northwester at a low of 13 and a high of 20. The top story in Eyewitness News this hour. The Constitutional Court has declared invalid a parliamentary rule that requires the National Assembly to vote on whether to adopt a Section 89 panel report or not.
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11: Well, at this stage, if you're leaving the Pretoria CBD, a few issues just to keep in mind. Pretoria North traffic sluggish on Mansfield, Paul Kruger. That's between Francina and Eskia Mpahlele. Vonderboom also expect heavy delays on Steve Biko Road. This is between Fred Nicholson and Lavender. Leaving the Pretoria CBD, there's also slow-moving traffic. This is in the Hermanstad area on Eskia Mpahlele from Vomhagen all the way to the R84 ways. Traffic remains sluggish on Winnie Mandela Drive from the N1. To Broad Acres, Protiat Lane, traffic sluggish. N12 westbound between the R554 Abu Bakr Drive and the R558. And in the Mother City, traffic is heavily backed up on the elevated freeway heading into the Cape Town CBD. If you come across any other traffic issues, kindly WhatsApp us on 072-702-1702.
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2: 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In agriculture, smart moves need smart insights. We get it. 9 minutes after six, good evening. Welcome to the Friday edition of The Money Show. I'm Stephen Crutis. A day, I don't need to tell you what today is going to be remembered for. You know already it is, of course, about the Palapala judgment, the Constitutional Court ruling, which on the face of it seems to suggest that President Cyril Ramaphosa could be in some kind of political danger. For us, of course, one of the big questions that leads to is whether the reforms that he started, Operation Vulindlela, etc., whether there would be a change in government policy, any of those things. We'll talk through all of that with Dr. Mpumelelo Mkabela in just a moment. On balance, I have to say my own personal view, and you'll hear from a more informed view in a moment, is probably not. I think I've got enough caveats in there. Our politics is nothing if not unpredictable, so lots of things could happen. I have to say, though, for the moment, if you look at the interests of some of the people involved in the ANC and et cetera, I don't see a change coming. But anything can happen, and as I say, there are plenty of things that can change that view, particularly if something else were to come to light or something else were to come out or whatever it is. But we'll hear a more informed view from Dr. Mpumelelo Mkabela. I would like to ask you, which of the reforms do you think matter the most, the reforms of the sort of Ramaphosa institution, which you think may not actually work? This is the Ramaphosa administration, I suppose I should say, on 072-702-1702. We'll speak with Dr. Mkabela in a moment. Also, the latest from the city of Joburg, where it seems Dada Morero, the mayor, is standing fast on that increase. He says he's going to go ahead to defy the finance minister and implement it. There are all sorts of consequences for the city of Joburg in a way, because one of the issues is going to be about how people view the future of the city of Joburg. And we'll speak to Barry Everett. He's the CEO at the Chas Everett International Property Group, about what all of this is doing in terms of investor confidence in Joburg. And I'm one of those people, if you ask me what kind of watch do you have, I'll probably have to look at it, make it switch its screen on, I don't know, tap my phone or something to be able to tell you what exactly it is. That's kind of how much interest I have. Can it do this? Can it sort of monitor some of my exercise? Do I need it to do anything else? Not really. But I know that for some people, a watch is about so much more. It's about an identity. It's about generations. It's about a sense of being. It's part of your vocabulary, what you tell the world about you. And we will talk about Rolex watches in a little while in Friday File. Debbie Hathaway is an expert on luxury jewelry. And about, I suppose one of the questions is, how's Rolex been able to stay so enduring for so long? And things have changed in the watch market. We've really seen it start to sort of get more and more interesting over the last few years. And I often wonder, I mean, I first noticed it during COVID, but maybe I was spending more time on social media then. I sometimes wonder if maybe something happened then, particularly in South Africa. Good to hear from you. 072-702-1702, as I say, and also 011-883-0702 and 021-446-0567.
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2: Well, several questions tonight, I suppose, about the political future of South Africa after the Constitutional Court ruling that Parliament must now reconsider the way it dealt with that three-person panel report that found there was prima facie evidence of criminality against President Cyril Ramaphosa over the Palapala scandal. That means Parliament now has to form an impeachment committee. They'll consider the report. It should then go to the National Assembly for another vote. In the end, I suppose it might appear that it depends on whether the ANC and maybe to an extent the DA would have to make decisions about whether to back Ramaphosa or not. Dr. Mpumelelo Mkabela is a political analyst. He joins us now. Mpumelelo, good evening. It's been a while, so good to chat again. At this stage, do you think the president will have to go? Do you have any sense of how this could play out?
12: Good evening, Stephen. Well, the president has options. He can stick around and appear before the inquiry that will be established. That's one option. Alternatively, he can resign. The reason why there's a possibility that he might resign is not so much that he won't get support from parliament in a vote. I believe that if a vote were to take place now, he would survive a vote. But the issue here that might force him to resign is what he might be required to say in an inquiry. Remember the allegations against him, as you correctly pointed out from the global panel, is that there's a suspicion on the face of it that he may have violated the Prevention and Combating of Corrupt Activities Act, PRECA. And that's a criminal offense. So if the parliament is going to inquire on something that is of a criminal nature, there will be a question mark whether he might not implicate himself or incriminate himself there, or he might not expose other people because he may have to call witnesses to defend himself, whether he may not expose people to criminal charges or under oath and all of those things. So I think that will weigh heavily on him than on whether he can get a vote in the National Assembly.
2: I presume he has pretty smart lawyers, as we've seen over the years. He could also find ways, all sorts of ways, to delay things for a year or so.
12: Yeah, well, things can be delayed, but given the fact that this judgment is a judgment of the Constitutional Court, which means that it's final and it cannot be appealed, and he has already issued a statement that the judgment of the Concord must be respected. So one doesn't expect him to play, a cat and mouse around that judgment and its implementation thereof. However, obviously, there will be a lot of people in the ANC who lobby him to do what they prefer would be right, to obviously save their careers. But others, obviously, will be more interested in stability for the country, in the economy. He's a man for the economy. The markets trust him. Mm-hmm. He's been driving reforms and all of it. Some people will be persuading him to stay on good grounds, on good reasons. Others will be doing so for selfish reasons and for their own personal careers.
2: If Ramaphosa did have to go, if he decided to go, if he was impeached, what happens to the reforms? I mean, we can see what's happened at Eskom, we can see what's happened at Transnet, there are many other sectors. Do they all stop? I mean, does it depend who comes in? Do you think maybe, to an extent, they have quite a large amount of momentum anyway that they've built up?
12: Well, look, the reforms have taken two shapes, as far as I'm concerned. They are a set of reforms that are already institutionalized. They may continue even if the President Ramaphosa is no longer there. But there are other aspects of them which are semi-institutionalized. Let me make an example. The institutionalized reforms, for example, if you look at what's happening in Transnet, getting on board third-party access to the rail network and all of that, that is already gone out, and private sector companies are already investing and formulating their plans around that. Or you look at the unbundling of Eskom, for example, that is going ahead. It will be very difficult to stop that. People have already made commitments around that. Or you look at the way Treasury and the President, or to a certain extent DTI, the departments are operating around Vulindlela. So that there's already some institutional mechanisms that's already been established there. So and people are already reaping the benefits. Stakeholders are having certain expectations around that. So it may not unravel. However, where I think it's semi-institutionalized is the modalities of enforcing the reforms. The president depends on very strong personal relationships with the business sector. He has formed a very good working arrangement with them. Those are neither legislated, nor are they party policy of the ANC, nor are they a policy of government on how the president must relate with the private sector. So it always depends on the president at the moment, how he wants to relate with the private sector. Mbeki, for example, President Mbeki had working groups, which were very much informal. He used them to try and find out what the sentiments of business were, whether it's BEE or small or big business or higher education and all of that. Zuma, we all know what happened with him. The less said about that, the better. So Ramaphosa, on the other hand, had a very strong footing in terms of bringing back formalized business to work with him, to help him with the reforms. So that modality is not... it's not legislated, as I say. It's not part of policy. It will depend. Its survival will depend on who becomes the next president.
2: There might be a longer-term issue for business here, and I'm talking about the fact that the courts once again have made a finding against the president, who's accepted it, and once again made a finding against Parliament, who's accepted it. Certainly in their public statements, they say that. And isn't that... I mean, if I were to argue for South Africa Inc. right now, I would stand in whatever court and say, this proves that South Africa lives in a rules-based democracy and your investment would be protected. The courts will stand against the highest office in the land and against Parliament. And that is not the case in many, many other places.
12: It is true, Stephen. I mean, imagine a judgment like this being made by the Supreme Court of the United States of America against Trump. You can imagine the insults that would have been flying from the White House at the moment. So contrary to that kind of arrangement, South Africans, even those that are on the receiving end of judicial decisions, there's always, except for Malema when it doesn't favor him, but most of the time, people respect the laws. But also the judicial system works in such a way that judges are guaranteed their independence. They're not appointed on the basis of whether they are liberal or conservative, whether they are left or right and all of that. So I think, and also the constitution is written in such a way that it protects judges. It's not only Ramaphosa who has been on the receiving end of the Concord ruling, even though in this case, just like in the Nkandla case, it was more personal. But even President Nelson Mandela, you know, he suffered similar fate, even though it was more of a policy situation rather than a personal matter. You remember how they ruled against him, that he tried to interfere with the powers of the provinces when he interfered with the powers of the Western Cape province. And you will recall how, for example, they ruled against him on his policies on HIV/AIDS, and they ruled against him also on his refusal to publish the Kampempe report on the elections in Zimbabwe. During Zuma's time, also, there were a lot of judgments that were of a policy nature that went against the government and also against him personally. Ramaphosa himself, if you want to go back even further, he is the person who chaired the Constitutional Assembly that drafted the final constitution. Yes. And when it was submitted, the first draft was rejected by the Constitutional Court. Many people forget that. He lost. And then he had to go back and rewrite the fruit clauses before the constitution was passed. So that culture is entrenched, and I think it's good. It's good for South Africa. It's good for business. It's good for investors that we have such a legal judicial regime in South Africa.
2: And a reminder, as I'm sure you know, the Constitutional Assembly, chaired by now President Ramaphosa, finished its work on the new constitution today, 30 years ago. I mean, the irony in Mpumelelo is incredible.
12: It cannot be more apt than that.
2: Dr. Mpumelelo Mkabela, thank you. Political analyst, 22 minutes after 6.
0: The Money Show. Explainer.
2: Well, the Joburg mayor, Dada Morero, seems determined to implement that wage increase that the finance minister, Enoch Godongwana, labelled as unsustainable. Morero says he'll pay workers what's been agreed. You'll remember how Godongwana said the city of Joburg is basically broke, and unless they retract that wage agreement, he won't pay their equitable share payment. He won't make it in July. Barry Everett is the CEO of the Chas Everett International Property Group. Barry, good evening. I mean, this letter, a real reality check. We know property buyers have been worried about Joburg for a while. Property prices really stagnated for a decade. This kind of dispute with the finance minister, what he's saying about the state of its finances, none of this helps property prices at all.
13: Yeah, I agree, Stephen. The biggest risk is really a loss of confidence. I mean, as you know, property markets are so sensitive to perceptions of stability, competent governance, and reliable service delivery. And we all remember how difficult it was for South Africa to attract investment, especially into new businesses when there was constant load shedding, et cetera. And we also know that there's a huge difference in the property, been a huge difference in the property growth in the Western Cape and Johannesburg over the last couple of years, which is largely due to semigration. And the most important reasons behind that semigration has been the perception of the good governance of Cape Town versus poor governance in Joburg. But in the past year, Johannesburg has been on the rise again, and we've been really excited about that. We obviously operate across the entire country, and with many people returning to Johannesburg from the Cape and overseas, mostly in search of better work or business opportunities. But now we're concerned that investors or homeowners start to feel uncertain again about Johannesburg's financial future. They may delay buying decisions, postpone developments, or redirect investment elsewhere. And on the commercial side, businesses could be more cautious about expanding operations or signing long-term leases if they fear worsening infrastructure problems or instability. That said, Johannesburg remains South Africa's economic hub and has a more enormous underlying strengths. Sure. So this is not a crisis that cannot be managed. But the longer uncertainty continues, that's where the emotional writhing happens, and the greater the potential impact on property values and investment sentiment.
2: For me, the local elections this year, and I say this while being based in Joburg, but I suspect that the local elections, the focus of them, because the outcome is in such doubt, will be around Joburg. How important is the sort of 4th of November for property prices one way or another? Sometimes to restore confidence, you need a symbol of a change of direction.
13: Yeah, we've seen that. In fact, there's been a strong increase in home sales this year, as I mentioned earlier. And I certainly believe that, of course, election periods always create some kind of uncertainty one way or the other. But our worry about the current situation is that the political considerations could start influencing financial and governance decisions in ways that undermine the long-term stability of Johannesburg. And if stakeholders began prioritizing short-term political positioning over responsible financial management, I believe that will create a risk for the city's economy and the property market. Investors generally react negatively, as we know, to unpredictable policies and uncertainty or the threat of disruption. And at the same time, markets also respond positively when leaders demonstrate sort of maturity and the cooperation and willingness to act with the broader public interest. So the outcome is not predetermined. A great deal will depend on how responsibly all parties behave over the next coming weeks or months.
2: Barry Everett, thank you. CEO of the Chas Everett International Property Group. 26 minutes after 6.
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2: Kira Bilwe Nonyana is the VIP Clients Manager at Prime XBT. Kira Bilwe, good evening. Oil prices slightly higher, Brent crude above $100 a barrel today. That pushed, I suppose, the JSE down. And you can kind of always almost determine what's going to happen nowadays by where the oil price is.
14: Yeah, I think partly that, but I think we've shot over the moon for the past two trading days, and we've reached quite a technical barrier because of how strong our market has been over the past 2 days. So I also think there was a bit of profit-taking, because when you look at the global markets, I mean, they were in positive territory. I mean, all through the day, when you looked at the U.S., all the U.S. futures were in the green. So I think it's just also that technical barrier of people just taking money off the table because we've done well in the past 2 days.
2: Interesting to see some of the results that were out today. And we've had a little bit of corporate news this week. Anglo Gold's earnings were astonishing. And I noticed that they were up strongly at the end of the day. Some of the other gold producers were down. But I think their quarterly dividend, a new record.
14: And they bucked the trend. I mean, Gold Fields was one of the biggest laggards, but Anglo Gold, because of this great earnings. But what I can take from the commentary from the management team is they're trying to control what they can control, because being a miner is one of the most difficult things, because you really can't control the price. You can only control the cost. And when you compare all the miners in this industry, Anglo Gold particularly performs very well because they can maintain their all-in sustaining costs. But when you look at the balance sheet alone, they were in a net debt position of $800 million, and they're in a net cash position right now of $1 billion, which is close to $200 billion in changes in fortune for that balance sheet, which is really a great result, Stephen.
2: The Rand's been interesting to watch this week. Again, I mean, partly oil prices. I made the comment much earlier that in sort of ordinary times, if there is such a thing nowadays, the Rand might have been affected by today's Constitutional Court judgment, but I didn't get a sense it was really a factor at all. It was really about oil prices, rather.
14: It really is, and it also being painted as an emerging market effect. So when the risk on trade comes back on, it really does affect it. Because I really think even our stock market was going to do a lot better had the Rand not been this strong over the past 2-3 days. Because right now, when you're looking at it against the dollar, it's breached key technical levels at about that 1660 and is finding lower lows, which means the rand is actually very strong at the moment. And I think it's going to continue going into the beginning of next week.
2: The non-farm payrolls report from the U.S. stronger than expected. I mean, it's amazing what that economy's had thrown at it. Higher energy prices, tariffs, and yet it seems to just keep on trucking.
14: I really wish the same fortunes were here in South Africa. 115,000 new jobs and revision of the number in March. They revised it up to 185,000.

0: really liked is that unemployment remains quite consistent and wage growth is also quite robust, which means that the new Fed chair is going to walk into that seat a lot better than most expected. So Kevin Walsh, kudos to him. He's probably going to get started on the firm footing going forward.
1: Kira Bilwe and Nonyana, thanks so much, Vivek. VIP Clients Manager at Prime XBT, bringing the time on the Money Show to 6:30. Time for the latest Eyewitness News. Pauline, good evening. Parliament's reaction to today.
2: That's right, Stephen. Thanks. Good evening. Parliament says it notes and respects the Constitutional Court judgment that set aside National Assembly's decision to not investigate the Parapara scandal. The Apex Court earlier today ruled that Parliament's failure to adopt the Section 89 panel report on the Parapara saga in 2022 was both irrational and invalid. During the sixth administration, the Section 89 panel found that President Cyril Ramaphosa may have violated his oath of office in connection with the 2020 theft of foreign currency at his farm in Limpopo and the alleged cover-up of that incident. Baba Londenze reports.
3: Today's ruling paves the way for another parliamentary structure that will probe the allegations against the president. The process will be governed by Section 89 of the Constitution, which allows the National Assembly to remove the president from office. The impeachment committee that will be established at the Speaker's direction will investigate, establish the veracity of the charges against the president, and make a recommendation to the National Assembly. If the committee decides on impeachment, it will require a two-thirds majority or more than 267 votes to succeed. Parliament spokesperson Moloto Motapo says today's ruling and its implications will be studied before the process starts.
4: Parliament will carefully study and consider the court judgment and its implications for the procedures of the National Assembly.
3: President Ramaphosa says he respects the Constitutional Court's judgment and reaffirmed his commitment to the Constitution. Baba Londenze, Eyewitness News.
2: Meanwhile, EFF leader Julius Malema is calling on President Cyril Ramaphosa to resign following a court ruling ordering Parliament to begin an impeachment inquiry against him. The Constitutional Court ruled today that Parliament erred in its decision not to adopt the Section 89 panel report, which found that Ramaphosa may have violated his oath of office. The panel found that Ramaphosa may have a case to answer to regarding the theft of foreign currency stolen from his Parapara farm 6 years ago. Malema says Ramaphosa should step down and take accountability.
5: Now is for Ramaphosa to use his conscience and resign as the president of South Africa and go and face the impeachment. We can't have a president that is doing the work of president and doing the work of impeachment. He must concentrate on one.
2: Several dams in the central Karoo and Garden Route have seen sharp increases following 2 days of heavy rain. The Western Cape Disaster Management Center says dam spillages are affecting some informal settlements. Meanwhile, dams less affected by weather have recorded only slight gains. Kermie Clark reports.
6: The Disaster Management Center says it is closely monitoring dams nearing capacity. Some have already begun spilling. In the Langkloof Valley, Harlem Dam is at 116%. In the Overberg, Buffeljagt Dam is at 103%, while Oakkloof Dam in the Central Karoo stands at 107%. Head of Disaster Management Colin Diner says other dams are also rising steadily.
7: The dams that are on the rise, Leeuwgemka 97%, and Gamka Poort 98%.
6: Elsewhere in the province, dam levels have increased modestly. Tiavata's Kloof Dam, the largest dam in the Western Cape, has risen by 0.8 percentage points to 45%. Overall, provincial dam levels have moved from 44.3% last week to 45% this week. Kamray Clark, Eyewitness News.
2: And moving further afield, Japan gaming giant Nintendo says it will increase prices for its new Switch 2 console as soaring memory chip costs continue to hit the tech industry. The company says the console price will rise in Japan later this month, while prices in the United States and Europe will also increase from September. Nintendo is forecasting a 27% drop in annual net profit, despite strong early sales of nearly 20 million Switch 2 units, boosted by popular titles including Pokemon, Mario, and Donkey Kong. A look at your weather. A fine Saturday in store for Gauteng tomorrow. Lows of between 3 and 6 degrees and highs of between 18.

0: Between 21 degrees in Cape Town, can expect clear skies tomorrow with some clouds from the afternoon and a gentle northwester at a low of 13 and a high of 20 degrees. The top story in Eyewitness News, Parliament says it notes and respects the Constitutional Court judgment that set aside the National Assembly's decision to not investigate the Parapara scandal.
1: EWN Traffic. Well, at this stage in Equestria, slow-moving traffic on Solomon Mahlangu between Linwood Road and the N4, while in Roodepoort, there's still slow-moving traffic on Randfontein Road approaching Elias Motsoaledi. Protea Glen, Soweto traffic heavily backed up on the R559 main road opposite GOG Gardens. Still in Soweto, Doornkop, expect heavy delays on the R558, that's Adcock Road. Between Wild Chestnut and Main Street, while in the Mother City, traffic remains heavily congested on the elevated freeway heading into the Cape Town CBD, and still slow-moving traffic into outbound. This is heading towards Airport Approach Road. If you come across any other traffic issues, please WhatsApp us on 072-702-1702.
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8: We were talking about the city of Joburg just a few moments ago, and a statement now from the Minister of Finance, Ina Kodungwana, about his meeting today with the Mayor of Johannesburg, Dada Morero. He says that Minister Kodungwana says it was a productive meeting. Also goes on to say, I love these phrases, this is how the paragraph is put. The meeting on Friday between Minister Kodungwana and Mayor Morero and their respective teams of officials and technical experts was robust and productive. As a journalist, I'm obviously going to feature on the robust more than the productive, but you kind of wonder what they're sort of arm wrestling about. Clearly, they haven't quite sort of agreed. The minister does say it was productive. The mayor's agreed he and his issues will go back and consider some serious remedial actions that will address the issues. They'll submit a formal report to the finance minister. But on one level, the issue is quite simple. Either the wage agreement that was a political agreement with SAMWU is implemented or it's not. Now, there might be some sort of half measure. I suppose it is money, so you can always divide it and negotiate. But for the mayor, this seems to be a make or break issue and could well have big implications for the city of Joburg going forward. 21 minutes now to 7.
2: EWN Sport.
8: So, Lekele, good evening. Betway Premiership action. The pick of it, Sundowns, I suppose?
9: Absolutely, Stephen. And ahead of it, Divine Lunga insists that the title race is not over as the Brazilians prepare for the visit of Suwelele tomorrow. Their point against Kaizer Chiefs in midweek stretched their lead at the top to 3 to make it 19 games unbeaten in the league. However, their quest to win a 9th championship in a row is not in Sundowns' hands. That's because 3 wins from Orlando Pirates' remaining league games will see the Buccaneers dethrone them.
10: We're going to do our best to collect maximum points because the race is still on. There's nothing big or new about it. So I think we're going to take one game at a time. That's what we always do. It's Sundown, so we don't have to put ourselves in any pressure. We have to focus on winning our games, each game at a time. I think that's a good thing for us because we've been doing it for so long. We can't change it now.
9: The title race in England also continues this weekend with second place Manchester City up against Brentford, while Premier League leaders Arsenal are away to West Ham. Mikel Arteta says the Gunners need to reset after the emotional high of reaching the UEFA Champions League final. The men from London can be crowned English champions for the first time in 22 years if they win their final 3 league games.
11: Thanks God, because if it's one game more, stay present, live the moment, prepare and show the same level of energy, hunger and desire that we've shown all season or more, because we are closer and closer and everything that we do know is going to matter to win it or not.
9: In the United Rugby Championship, the Stormers are in action against Ulster in their penultimate regular season game this evening. Dion Fourie has discussed their desire to win in order to maintain their position at the top of the log.
12: We were good on the road this year, but 26 or 34 points in total. So we learn how to play up here and be different. And yeah, I think we learned from that. We looked at the first half and saw what we did good. And we knew what we did wrong as well. But we definitely evolved a lot from last season until now, with confidence, with the way we play and with the trust we have in each other.
9: And Imbros Babia will move ahead of Jos van der Westhuizen as the Bulls' most capped scrum half when they take on Zebre tomorrow. Babia will play his 170th game in a season that sees him sit second on the try-scoring list with 9 tries from the current campaign. Going into the clash, the Bulls have a chance to sneak into the top 4 should they win their last 2 games and other results work out in their favour. Thola Gelimganga, Eyewitness News Sport.
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8: Do you remember that sound? That sound would be the ticking maybe of your father's watch when you put it next to your ear. Do you remember that sound? The noise that it made? You might have to actually, I think for my grandparents, my opa perhaps, you would have had to wind the watch to make it make that sound. It was always something sort of special in a way, but that was the sound that a watch used to make. And we're seeing more and more luxury watches coming into South Africa, and particularly Rolex have opened outlets here, and it seems they're pretty convinced that there is strong demand for those watches here. Debbie Hathaway is an expert on luxury jewellery. Debbie, good evening. Thanks for your time. I've always understood why people spend money on handbags or on clothes. I get, I suppose, some of it, why people spend money on cars. But so many people spend money on watches. What is the power that a watch has?
14: Good evening, Stephen. The fascination for people is because watches sit at the intersection of engineering, art, and emotion. So some people, collectors particularly, might fall in love with the mechanics. They're fascinated with the hundreds of tiny moving parts that work in perfect precision to keep almost perfect time. Others get emotional about the dial or the design of the bracelet or the history and even what the watch represents personally. Going to what you were saying about your grandfather's watch ticking. And it becomes a part of daily life. People attach memories to them and link them to milestones, whether they be birthdays or anniversaries or special occasions. So once people start really getting into the story behind the watch, that's when the obsession often starts.
8: I mean, as I say, as someone who up until now has never really been that interested in watches, but the name Rolex kind of stands out. There are many others. Some of them, I presume, are as old as Rolex, have a long tradition of a long heritage. But is it fair to say Rolex is sort of the brand leader or in the top two or three or five?
14: They're still the market leader in Swiss watchmaking. The last industry report puts them ahead of Cartier, Audemars Piguet and Patek Philippe, with Richard Mille and Omega behind them. So what makes them unique is that they appeal to first-time buyers and serious collectors. It's one of those luxury brands that's recognizable whether you're interested in watches or not. Everybody knows what that crown means.
8: It's the kind of thing where it's been around for a long time. It's been in popular culture. Famously, I think one went to the moon. And that means then that people immediately know what that is. So someone like myself, who's illiterate when it comes to watches, sees a Rolex and thinks, well, this person is a serious person. I mean, that's the kind of message it sends.
14: Sure. And again, it depends who you are. I mean, I just was speaking to somebody last night who's tracked down a watch that he wants in Europe. So he's flying there to go and collect it. And collectors do that. They will spend hours and hours on forums hunting for their grail watch. And they will do just about anything to get it.
8: So interesting. We've seen Rolex coming into South Africa in a new way. What changed? I mean, I noticed, the first time I saw serious conversation about watches on social media was probably during that time. And I might just have been on social media a bit more. But did something change during that period?
14: Yes, it was COVID. You know, people had a lot of time to be online shopping and researching and going down rabbit holes to learn more about watches. But COVID really exposed the true depth of the South African luxury market because international travel stopped, but local demand didn't. So for people like Rolex, who had previously thought that, you know, their key market interest was elsewhere, COVID proved them wrong. South Africa actually accounts for around 0.8% of Rolex's international trade, which is an interesting number.
8: So, I mean, in this case, I mean, when you look at it, so the market here, was it underserved? I mean, there must have been a little bit of pent-up demand by the time they finally came here.
14: Yes, the issue was never a lack of interest, but it was underserved. So the trouble was that many South Africans couldn't access the product locally. But once Rolex saw that local demand remained strong during lockdown, it changed the perception and then started looking at South Africa seriously in terms of opening standalone boutiques. As you saw, Alan Carrington at Shema Jewelers in Sandton City opened his boutique earlier this year. And it's a big thing for South Africa to have that kind of investment here and that kind of faith in the country from a big brand like that.
8: There are many places to set up a Rolex shop. And I was very interested in the choice, particularly of Santon.
14: Yes, you know, it's long been regarded Africa's luxury shopping capital. And for many African buyers, Joburg is simply more accessible and easier to reach than, and quicker to reach than flying to Europe. So entire families will come for a shopping spree in Johannesburg. And again, because Rolex had done its homework in terms of tracking buying patterns, they noticed that Santon was it, and it was the perfect location for them to open their first standalone boutique.
8: The experience of buying something like this, so let me just be clear about what it's not. You're not buying something you need. You're buying something you want. You're buying something that you may only do once in your lifetime, or once in this generation of your family. How do they make that about the experience? I mean, this is not going online thinking I like that and having it delivered. This is a completely different shopping experience.
14: Yes, and it's all strategic. Rolex is in this for the long game. They are all about building relationships. It's less about a hard sell. They don't need to do that. You know, they've already got that established reputation. And customers are increasingly drawn back to brands like theirs that are timeless with heritage and credibility. And the style of their standalone boutiques are more like a lounge or a private club than a traditional store. Or, I mean, Alan even referred to his as a shop. So it's that welcoming, that down to earth, even though it's beautifully decorated and designed, all perfectly accorded by the book. Rolex literally has a book. Everything has to be in its place. But, you know, you walk into the Santon boutique and there'll be two baristas on duty. There'll be people sitting at the counter having a coffee, chatting about watches. There'll be others browsing through what looks like a gallery. It's like a artistic display of the watches elsewhere. So it doesn't feel like a the usual luxury retail shop, that there's security, but it's not off-putting. You still feel welcome there and you can spend as much time there as you like.
8: Probably best I don't go in my slops.
14: You'd be still welcome.
8: You haven't seen my slops. There is much in the world that is about flash, about grabbing attention, that kind of quick thing, that kind of, I want it now, I want to maybe show off a little bit, I want to buy it and immediately put it on the Insta, all of that kind of stuff, right? Rolex seems almost deliberately understated. I mean, if I had to sort of think of words that would describe that brand, I would say, I would use a word that's probably unlikely to be used in describing a brand, which is quiet. I suppose the other word is obvious. It would be luxury, but it is kind of quiet. I mean, there's a value to that that is quite, I suppose, is not something you see every day.
14: Yes. Most of the watches that you'll see worn generally with the Rolex mark on it are understated. If you go to places like Dubai or perhaps events around South Africa with high security, you might find people wearing bling watches that you wouldn't believe Rolex would make, but they do. They do have those special pieces that are covered in diamonds, whether it's on the bezel or the dial, that they are there. But generally it is understated. Rolex doesn't shout. And it's just, you know, they quietly, patiently gathering support just by doing things slowly and properly and making sure that things are perfect. And people gravitate towards that. You know, the brand feels stable and lasting. People trust them. So that counts for a lot. And the same goes for people buying a Rolex. You know, you're not going to walk into a shop and get one off the shelf necessarily. It's a consultative process. You've got to wait. You know, clients will discuss, the part of the boutique benefit is being going in there and discussing what you want. You might want different dial combinations and bracelet styles before placing an order. And then half the fun is waiting for the watch to arrive. You know, it's like specifying a luxury car with leather seats or a particular color stitching. You know, you don't get that straight off the floor either. It's the same as a luxury watch. Sometimes you simply just have to wait.
8: Debbie Hathaway, thanks so much. Really appreciate it. The luxury jewelry expert on Friday File.
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8: Time for the Friday Biz Blitz on The Money Show tonight. You know how it works. We put out a question. If you know the answer, you call us on 011-883-0702 or 021-446-0567. If you get it right, we move on to the next question. If you get it wrong, we move on to the next caller. First question on the Friday Biz Blitz. What mistake did government make this week that involved a decimal point? What mistake did government make this week that involved a decimal point? 011-883-0702-021-446-0567.
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8: 011-883-0702-021-446-0567. First question, what mistake did government make this week that involved a decimal point? Patrick in Hartbeespoort, hi.
18: Stephen, how are you good?
8: I'm good, how are you?
18: I'm cool, thanks, man. I'm very good, thanks.
8: What's the answer?
18: The diesel price.
8: Do you know, it did get the diesel price wrong. You are correct.
18: Thank you.
8: The increase was announced at R6.19. It was actually R5.27. Okay, second question, Patrick. Here we go. Who started CNN? This is CNN. Who started CNN in 1980?
18: The great Mr. Ted Turner.
8: You are correct, sir. Indeed, Ted Turner, who passed away this week at the age of 87. Okay, here
18: That's
8: we go.
18: Right.
8: Third question, Patrick. The Joburg mayor, Dada Morero, he received a love letter from someone important and it went public this week. Who wrote Dada Morero a love letter this week, Patrick?
18: Okay, I'm going to try and pronounce it. It was Finance Minister Gugunwa.
8: Aye. If we gave points for pronunciation, you'd be nowhere.
18: Are we in a forgiving mood?
8: I think we're probably on balance going to have to give it to you. It is Inokodangwana. Are we going to hear
18: That's
8: a ting? Yeah, okay. You got it right. Inokodangwana, okay?
18: Thank you.
8: Let's hope you don't get a love letter from him, Patrick. Okay. After years of load shedding, what surprising problem does Eskom have now?
18: Oh, my goodness. I would imagine it's a money owing problem from the municipalities.
8: So it does have that problem, but I'm not going to give it to you because that's not the surprising
18: that's
8: problem.
18: That's not the particular
8: it's
18: one.
8: Not the
18: okay.
8: And Patrick...
18: We were nearly there.
8: Nearly there, but a surprising problem. So after years of load shedding, what surprising problem does Eskom have now? 011-883-0702-021-446-0567. It's a problem that I think if you had said just a couple of years ago, this is the problem that Eskom would have, no one would believe you. So, after years of load shedding, what surprising problem does Eskom have now? I think we might have time to see if we can get a winner on this on 011-883-0702 and 021-446-0567. What surprising problem does Eskom have? Kevin in Johannesburg, do you know?
19: I'm trying. We've got an oversupply of electricity.
8: Kevin, you are a winner, sir.
19: Thank you.
8: Kevin, congratulations. You're the winner of the Friday Biz Blitz on The Money Show. It's 7 o'clock.
2: This is EWN.
0: Good evening, I'm Puleng Maake. The ANC says the Constitutional Court ruling instructing Parliament to establish an impeachment committee against President Cyril Ramaphosa is a test of the country's democracy. The court ruled today that Parliament erred in its decision not to adopt the Section 89 panel report, which found that President Ramaphosa may have violated his oath of office. The panel found that the President may have a case to answer to regarding his conduct after the theft of foreign currency stolen from his Parapara farm 6 years ago. ANC spokesperson Mahlengi Bengu says the party will respect the ruling.
20: This judgment must then be transmitted to the ANC for a proper ventilation, including on the work that we do in Parliament. All that we can say at this point is to say we respect the decisions of our judiciary, and we will make sure that which needs to be done correctly.
0: The corruption case against former Public Enterprises Minister Malusi Gigaba and former Transnet executives has been postponed to the 10th of July to allow the defence to consult with their clients. Gigaba and his co-accused, including former Transnet chief executives Siyabonga Gama and Brian Molefe, appeared briefly in the Johannesburg High Court today. The case centres on Transnet's multi-billion rand locomotive procurement programme aimed at expanding and modernising South Africa's rail network. The state alleges that tender processes were manipulated and that three contracts were irregularly awarded, causing losses of billions of rands to Transnet. The alleged offences were committed between November 2010 and May 2014 during Gigaba's term as Public Enterprises Minister. NPA Investigative Directorate Against Corruption spokesperson Henry Mamutami.
21: These consultations are meant for the defence teams to make comparisons on the docket that was disclosed by the state in order for them to prepare for trial. At this point, the state has disclosed all the necessary documents to the defence team in order for them to prepare for trial.
0: The Gauteng North High Court has reserved judgment after 3 days of arguments in the review application brought by Weber Vansel, Werksman Baumans against the Legal Sector Code of Good Practice. Advocate Tembe Kangukai Tobi, acting for the applicants, says that despite the marathon arguments, none of the respondents have answered to the applicant's case. He told the court Trade Minister Park Stau irregularly doubled the black ownership target from 5% to 10%, despite evidence supporting the lower figure. The firm argued the Legal Sector Code is flawed because it excludes most law practices, sets unjustified transformation targets, and was developed through an improper process. The court agreed the question of the set target was not answered by any of the respondents.
22: The decision cannot be rational if it is not based on the correct findings of fact and the correct application of the law. This is just common sense.
23: No one addressed that issue.
22: No one. That's why I say, my lady, when I say after 10 speakers, no one has addressed our case, I'm not exaggerating.
0: Ngokai Tobi argued the code, which is set to affect triple BEE weighting of big law firms, poses an existential threat to his clients.
22: It is common cause that there will be an adverse effect, and that's why it becomes existential for my clients, and they are corporate citizens of this country.
0: Several dams in the central Karoo and Garden Route have seen sharp increases following 2 days of heavy rain. The Western Cape Disaster Management Centre says dam spillages are affecting some informal settlements. Meanwhile, dams less affected by weather have recorded only slight gains. Cameron Clark reports.
1: The Disaster Management Centre says it is closely monitoring dams nearing capacity. Some have already begun spilling. In the Langkloof Valley, Harlem Dam is at 116%. In the Overberg, Buffeljags Dam is at 103%, while Oakkloof Dam in the Central Karoo stands at 107%. Head of Disaster Management Colin Diner says other dams are also rising steadily.
3: The dams that are on the rise, Leeuwgamka 97% and Gamka Poort 98%.
1: Elsewhere in the province, dam levels have increased modestly. Tiavata's Kloof Dam, the largest dam in the Western Cape, has risen by 0.8 percentage points to 45%. Overall, provincial dam levels have moved from 44.3% last week to 45% this week. Camry Clark, Eyewitness News.
0: And moving further afield, France has announced the return of its ambassador to Algeria as it moves to ease relations. France's Deputy Minister of the Armed Forces, Alice Rufo, has today travelled to Algeria to attend ceremonies commemorating a colonial-era massacre, accompanied by Ambassador Stéphanie Romatet, who will resume his post. Relations between France and Algeria broke down in 2024 when Paris officially backed Moroccan sovereignty over the Western Sahara, a position Algeria opposes, supporting the independence of Polisario Front. Gold's trading at $4,716.66 an ounce. The rand is at 16.41 to the dollar, 22.36 to the pound, 19.32 to the euro. And Brent crude oil is at $100.06 a barrel.
4: Traffic in Soweto. Let me start in Doornkop, where there's bumper-to-bumper traffic on the R558. This is between Main Street and Wild Chestnut. Still in Protea Glen, there's slow-moving traffic on the R559 Main Road. That's opposite GOG Gardens, heading into Lanesia, coming from Eldorado Park. Expect about a 20-minute delay. N12 westbound between the R554 Abu Bakr Drive and the R558.
0: A look at your weather. A fine Saturday in store for Gauteng tomorrow. Johannesburg drops to overnight lows of 3 degrees, peak at highs of 18. Pretoria 6 and 21, for Vereeniging 3 and 19. And Cape Town can expect clear skies tomorrow with some clouds from the afternoon and a gentle northwester at a low of 13 and a high of 20. The top story in Eyewitness News this hour. The ANC says the Constitutional Court ruling instructing Parliament to establish an impeachment committee against President Cyril Ramaphosa is a test of the country's democracy.
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8: 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As always, it's worth sharing with people who you think are worth sharing it with. If you know someone in your community, maybe someone in your family, usually a good idea to just hit the WhatsApp button and send it to them. To start, some of the news stories that we thought were important for this week. It's the second letter in less than a year, the finance minister Enoch Godongwana writing to the Joburg mayor, Dada Morero, a scathing document saying the city's budget's not funded, it's in severe financial distress. He also told the mayor that if he does not actually refuse to implement a wage deal with the South African Municipal Workers Union, well, then he will not pay over Joburg's share of the equitable share in July. The case challenging the broad-based Black Economic Empowerment Legal Sector Code being heard in the High Court in Pretoria this week, and of course, fuel prices jumping. Diesel up by 5 rand 27 cents a litre, petrol up by 3 rand 27 cents a litre, and there was that balups by the Department of Mineral Resources and Energy when they got the diesel price wrong because of a wrong decimal point. Tonight we bring you a mix of stories from the world of money from the week that has been. And how I make my money this week, Linda Mabena Olugunju, founder and CEO of DLO Energy Resources Group, on her journey from law into renewable energy and windmills.
5: I happened to be a student in Scotland, in Aberdeen. I'd gotten a scholarship after I graduated from the University of Cape Town to study further. And the idea was to study oil and gas law because I thought about resources. What can I do differently in the country? But at the time, oil and gas was facing a downward turn. So I ended up doing international commercial law, but focused on the oil and gas sector. But when I tried to look for a job, a part-time job in the oil and gas sector, I couldn't find anything. And at the time, Aberdeen was developing its first offshore wind farm. Mm. And I got involved in that project. And ironically, that's the project that Donald Trump opposed, if you remember, circa 2007.
8: Yes. Wasn't that the way of his golf course or something?
5: Yes, it was. He hated it. He said they look hideous. So unlike you, who says you find them peaceful and beautiful, he hated the sight of them. And I was involved in the project team that was developing that. So that's why I cut my teeth. And at the time, South Africa is having issues with electricity. We're having the rolling blackouts, which we now know as load shedding. And I said to myself, what are we actually doing about renewable energy in South Africa? And how can I get involved? So came back to South Africa, worked for an American law firm that was involved in the power sector. But they were doing deals outside of South Africa because we just didn't have the legislative framework in which to do renewables. And we started then advising the Department of Energy at that phase as a law firm and then advising some clients into what was South Africa's first IPP program, which is Independent Power Producer Program. And that's how I cut my teeth from a project finance perspective as a project finance lawyer. And then I say to myself, I'm tired of sitting on this side of the table. I've always been entrepreneurial. I want to be a developer. And how I then got started is quite cheeky. I Googled who are the best engineers in this space in South Africa. I literally Googled it and wrote them an email and said, this is how I'm going to save you 22 million in legal fees if you allow me come into your company, run your legal department, but also have an opportunity to raise funds to buy an equity stake in your projects. And they agreed.
8: I bet they didn't give you 22 million to do it.
5: No, they did not. I was poorly paid, but it was where I cut my teeth and gained fantastic experience.
8: I want to talk about the grandeur of these things. So I see them in a distance. I've never been close to one. What are they like up close? I kind of have, I mean, I feel it must be looking at my teenage son at the moment. You're going to get a crick in your neck because they're so tall.
5: Slightly taller than your teenage son. But if you look at the studio that we're in, I would say from that wall to that wall, you can actually fit people inside.
8: So it's like a tree. You can go inside.
5: You can go inside because most of the some of the equipment is in there. Very, very tall. Ours is in an odd place in South Africa. I heard you mentioning Western Cape and Eastern Cape. We're in Da'ar, in the Northern Cape.
8: Da'ar.
5: In the desert.
8: The center of the country.
5: We are. And I'm very proud of that because we're the first wind farm there where people never thought there was wind resource. And ours happens to be the highest performing in South Africa. And it's the largest in South Africa. Well, there are more being built, so we're not going to be the largest for long. But yeah, powering over 250,000 homes.
8: Sure. And how much electricity in something I can understand, so watts?
5: Yes, okay.
8: Something like that, just that one produce.
5: Our total capacity is 244 megawatts. So it's two wind farms, 100 megawatts and 144 megawatts.
8: And how many windmills? So each windmill, so how many do they produce?
5: So there's 67 in one of them, and then there's 90 in the other one, if I'm correct. But yeah, so 67 and 90, they're two separate locations. And in terms of a number that people can understand, think about it powering 250,000 homes, domestic homes.
8: Sure.
5: Yeah.
8: So each windmill is generating how many watts? So they each
5: like 1.5 megawatts.
8: Yeah. So 1,500 watts.
5: Yeah.
8: And in Da'ar, if you'd said to me there's renewable power in Da'ar, I would have presumed it would be a solar panel.
5: There's a lot of solar in Da'ar.
8: Yeah. And obviously the big advantage wind has is that the sun doesn't shine at night.
5: Yes. And that's the beauty of it, right, is that it does add on. It's complementary to those who have the solar. So typically when you're doing a hybrid system, you have a combination of wind, solar, as well as then a fuel-powered source, especially for your large industrials that require electricity for heavy machinery and lifting, etc.
8: So, okay, you said you can go inside one of these things. Yeah. Now, I fully believe that. Can you go to the top of it?
5: You can, because you have to. So when the technicians are painting the blades, so one of the key things people don't understand is that wind farms, unfortunately, do lead to bird mortality at times and bat mortality. So you have to put in deterrents to make sure that the birds don't fly into the wind farms and to the windmills. So the technicians go in there to, one, maintain the wind turbines themselves, but also to paint. So you do actually have technicians that work on these. Obviously, they're not spinning at the time. They're off when you're having your operations and maintenance schedule.
8: So the big blades get painted?
5: Yes.
8: How do you do that?
5: Wow, that's a very
8: technical question.
5: Do you
8: wait for it to come to the bottom?
5: No, the guys actually, they work, they climb up the, and then they're in harnesses and safety gear, and that's how they get painted. But it's, and huge cranes to be used to be able to access that. It's quite a huge job to do that, and quite a costly one that runs in the millions. But yeah, they do that.
8: So the thing about this model, and this is where the finance technical stuff starts to come in, is that you have to put the money in up front. I presume you borrow it from someone. You have to, and then a lot of the capital cost is up front. You get nothing until you generate electricity.
5: Absolutely.
8: Right? So when you're doing, so once you've done that, I'm going to come to how you do that in a moment, but once you've done that, is it just a kind of relatively low maintenance cost and it just generates electricity until something goes wrong with it? Or is the maintenance quite high?
5: Which is fantastic. That's a good question. So most of the money you spend is during the construction period, right, on your EPC.
8: What's an EPC?
5: Engineering, procurement and construction. Okay. So when you're doing the building phase. On your O&M, you have your preventative and corrective maintenance. And if you've done a proper job by choosing the right equipment supplier and right engineering, it's a low maintenance facility where you can predict the O&M cost for the next 20-year period. So often we enter into 20-year contracts with our off-takers, meaning your buyer, and you have to factor in that cost in your financial model on what you're going to spend on operations and maintenance. And why that's a critical point that you're raising is that a lot of people talk about these jobs that are created by renewable energy, and I also need to be very realistic about what that looks like because it is a high-tech industry. So during construction, you can hire between 3,000 people depending on the size of your plant. But once you get to operations and maintenance, you don't need that many people because remember, if you have done your job properly, the thing runs itself, except that you need a few engineers, maintenance guys, and a few warehouse people. So therefore, we need to then think about how we upskill local communities to be able to take up those high-value jobs. Because remember, most of the construction work is low-skilled labor or medium-skilled labor, and we don't have enough, especially unemployed youth women participating in the operations and maintenance phase of the plant. And that's why we started the DLO Skills Initiative to address just that point.
8: I mean, what job, what opportunities are available? Because, I mean, you talk about cleaning. Now, I wouldn't want to be one of the people who has to climb the thing, but I know that there are people with stronger stomachs than me. But there would be a course you could do, and I presume after that, a sort of technical qualification that allows you to do that.
5: There are various. So depending on the technology, and I'll use something more simple than a wind farm because it can get a bit more technical. Like, I mean, there's wind turbine maintenance teams, right? And that gets a bit costly. I mean, one of the cheapest costs there is like 100,000 rand, which isn't very accessible to many South Africans. But we have courses, especially if you're talking about low-skilled labor, but that can generate you an income, which is the solar panel cleaning. We assist and sponsor students to learn that technical qualification. So it's an accredited course, with QCTO and the EWCTA, etc. With that, they can actually become suppliers. And remember, these solar plants get cleaned, at least depending on where you are, twice a year. And there you can get a contract, something between 1 and 2 million rand, right? Depending on the size and scale as well. It's at least a foot in the door to get you started. And then you can sort of upskill and say, we want to do the electrical maintenance portion, et cetera, et cetera. But the other skills that no one really speaks about are the professional skills. We have a lot of professionals in South Africa that are not yet tapped into the sector. So your accountants is an example. And again, there we partnered with the EWCTA to sponsor people in finance to actually learn financial modeling as it relates to renewable energy sector. So project finance modeling, and even for entrepreneurs, so that they're able to go out there and raise capital to actually participate in the sector.
8: So when you've got this thing up and running, what can go wrong? Can they get struck by lightning? What do you do during a storm?
5: Stephen, I suspect you actually know more about our sector than anyone else. One of the biggest headaches for us is lightning. So the lightning can strike and actually cause us so much damage that we have to stop operations.
8: Sure.
5: But the biggest
8: because, risk, I mean, the thing's a giant lightning conductor.
5: It actually is. So lightning costs are huge for us, especially where we're located. So whenever there's a storm and lightning, we do feel the impact. Because remember, any downtime means you're not selling electricity and you're not generating any revenue. Remember that. The second thing that people don't think about, and again, the irony, is climate change. When you're no longer getting the wind speeds that were modeled when you first actually thought about having this wind farm in Dar. So a lot of people don't realize like climate change actually impacts these interventions for climate change.
8: When the wind gets too strong, can you, I don't know, anchor it? Can you tether it? Do you do something like that? Or do you just sit back and generate more electricity?
5: You can, but it can also be dangerous, right? When when the wind is too much, it actually can cause damage to some of our turbines, and it has happened before. So that's another weather factor that impacts, the technical function of the plant. And remembering this as well, even if you generate more electricity than what is contracted for, you're not really getting paid for that.
8: Yeah.
5: Because the contract is the contract.
8: Thanks, so. Eskom. I want to just understand a little bit of the science of it. Is you've got like a big propeller, so the turbine.
5: Yes.
8: It's got usually three blades, I think.
5: Yes, yes.
8: They're, what, 190 to 100 meters each?
5: Yes.
8: So the total length, when you factor the three in, is probably about 180 meters.
5: Yes.
8: Now, am I right that you've got this very finely engineered thing? It's like a blade. It's quite sharp.
5: Yes.
8: But the key thing is it has to be balanced.
5: Yes.
8: If you lose the balance slightly, it's what my 1982 Golf used to do when things were about to go badly wrong.
5: No, absolutely. And you've had it right. I don't know if you've ever seen any of those blades being transported. So we imported ours. Unfortunately, again, these are things we need to address in South Africa, local manufacturing and local production. But we imported ours from China. Just one blade took a big, long extended tractor with all the pulleys. It takes a long time to just even get these things down there. But more than that is also looking at how the power is then generated, which is what people don't understand. Okay, the wind blows, then what happens? There's actually a motor inside a generator inside the turbine. Then when it turns, that's what generates the electricity that goes down to your substation, then ends up in people's homes. Yeah.
8: I mean, it's like a rowing machine at a gym.
5: Exactly.
8: It's the same mechanism.
5: Exactly.
8: Or an old dynamo on a bicycle to get a light going. We're talking to Linda Mabena Ulagunju, the founder and CEO of the DLO Energy Resources Group. Everything you wanted to know about electricity and windmills. So, Linda, we've talked, I think, about the fun stuff. We need to talk about the paperwork. And one of the things you have to do to get this up and running is you need to borrow the money. You need to get the thing built. You need to, I think in the space they used to call it financial close. Mm. And that was often, you know, government, someone would hand out these contracts. But you had to get financial close, and that was the hard part.
5: So the fundraising portion is hard and easy. Depending. And I'll tell you why, because there's not a shortage. So we live in a very capitalized market in South Africa. There's a lot of domestic capital here to fund projects internally. And we've got strong DFIs, which are your development finance institutions, your IDCs, your DBSAs, your PICs. So funding senior debt is usually the easy part of the equation if the project is good and has got good sponsors, meaning the people around the table that are developing the project are reputable, they've got a track record, they know what they're doing. So banks normally want to lend to those people. Where it becomes challenging in a country like ours where there is a transformational agenda is that you are then bringing in new entrants like myself, black women, you know, black people. Black economic empowerment forms a key part of this infrastructure spend. And you're having to raise quite large equity checks. And as we all know, there's a shortage always of equity, not a shortage of debt. And where you are dealing with equity, you're dealing with very highly priced checks. So one of the key things I learned early on in my career is that I'm going to have to find a way to generate an income outside of waiting for a dividend payment.
8: Yes.
5: So I say to myself, I looked at the financial model, and this is why we offer that training on financial models to entrepreneurs, because I don't want them to make the same mistakes that I did, which is I looked at who gets paid first and when in the project. Once you understand that, then you know how to position yourself accordingly in the ecosystem to say, okay, I need to make sure that I'm first in line for a check and I'm not just sitting in these BE transactions where you may or may not get a dividend, right? So I made sure that I created a company that adds value. And I always negotiate for operational involvement. I don't believe in just holding shares where there is no knowledge, understanding of the business function or the operations. So I made sure we have engineers on ground that are billing. I made sure that we're involved somehow in the asset management. I made sure that we're involved, if my background is a lawyer, if there's any structuring advisory, we are involved in every part of the transaction so that we're not sitting and waiting for dividends, which you can wait 5 years. And when you do, because you're so highly leveraged, you're only getting a trickle. And that's another thing that people don't realize. You may be in a 5 billion rand transaction, and as a shareholder, you're probably only getting 100,000 because that's servicing. That's servicing the equity check. And that's a very honest conversation we need to start having in this country about black economic empowerment. And I always say, you need to follow the money. And where black entrepreneurs who are genuinely entrepreneurial get disadvantages, that even if you have co-developed, which is the case in my situation, the projects along with your partners, your shares are marked as black economic empowerment shares. And that means you are not able to sell or have access to market as your white counterparts.
8: Linda Mabena-Ulugunju talking there about how she ended up owning windmills that produce electricity.
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8: Our business book this week, we looked at The Art of Uncertainty by David Spiegelhalter. Ian Mann, Managing Director of Gateway's Business Consultants, looking at the core ideas on probability and risk and how it reframes our understanding of luck and decision-making and how this is a very good time to get used to uncertainty.
9: The key is that uncertainty is everywhere and there's nothing you can do about it. The question is how well you can deal with it. Now, his whole point is this isn't a science. And what we need to understand is, and I think why I really like this book so much, is because we are surrounded by information in sound bites, you know, short, memorable snippets. But we don't get enough time to actually get anything in depth and deal with it in depth. I think that anybody who reads this book will have got very keen insights into how things really work that'll make them doubt whether the quick soundbite that they heard has any validity at all. So his idea is to take you through a whole lot of different views. He's a statistician. He's a teacher, has taught in some of the best universities in the world. He's been very, very well acclaimed. He's been knighted for his statistic ability. And what he does is going through this book is really going to make people think differently about how they deal with uncertainty. Yeah, I'll just give you a couple of insights quickly. If you said to people, which is higher, Empire State Building or the Eiffel Tower? Or I said to you, which has more words, the Old Testament or War and Peace? That's how he starts his book, with a list of things like that. And by the way, the Empire State Building is higher than the Eiffel Tower, and there are more words in the Old Testament than in War and Peace.

0: confident are you that's correct? What he found that younger people tend to be more confident about assertions that they make than older people. Some people are not confident at all. This issue of how confident you are about information is a very important point. And the key is that because confidence and certainty is very subjective, it's quite easy for those things to move all over the place. And one of the biggest statistician, his whole idea is to put everything into numbers. And so if you said, I'm certain that the Old Testament has more words than War and Peace, you'd say, by how much? If you say, well, I'd say 60%, 70%. That's very different from saying, look, I'm iffy about it. It might be 50% certainty. Knowing how uncertain you are, just being aware of uncertainty, I think is very important. And one of the things he does is he talks a lot about putting uncertainty into numbers. So they're wonderful examples. The book is full of examples, and they're good illustrative examples. One that he uses about putting uncertainty into numbers was the Bay of Pigs. This was the Bay of Pigs invasion, basically when the communists looked like they were getting stronger in Cuba. The CIA did a lot of work in preparation, and then Kennedy takes over. And he's hardly there, and they're talking to him about, oh, should we go and invade? And he said to them, how likely are we to succeed? What are the chances of success? And the answer was, it's likely that we'll be successful. Our question is, what does likely mean? And of course, it was a terrible fiasco. Lots of people were killed, and it pushed Castro into the hands of the Russians anyway. But the point he makes is that we have to put things into numbers, because numbers help quite a lot in allowing us to be more sure about what exactly we're talking about. So there's no misinterpretation, because words are vague. Likely might mean something to, like, wow, that's very likely it's 90%, or likely it's, you know, it's 55%. So there's a lot of that sort of thing there which gets us to start thinking again about how we deal with uncertainty.
1: So, I mean, a big part of it is, I mean, famously, we don't always know what we don't know, and that you can't really quantify. You can be a statistician, but you can't quantify it, and isn't that what uncertainty is all about?
0: Yes, uncertainty is always very personal, and it's very personal for a lot of different reasons, personal for emotional reasons, for knowledge reasons. But the key is, I think, it's quite important that we do understand that a lot of things are very uncertain. I mean, if we just take something like surprises, there's sort of incidences. You get a lot of instances which look, and he's got lovely stories about that. Talk about a man whose clothes were stolen in a hostel in his backpack, and some guy called Rod Biederman gave him some clothes, a striped shirt that he could wear. A couple of years later, he meets somebody else in a hotel, girl sitting opposite, and he mentions Israel, and I met a guy there called Rod Biederman. She says, I also know him. He gave me the pants I'm wearing. Now, the chances of somebody meeting, both knowing the same person, and are very, very small. He said he thought it was far-fetched until Biederman actually wrote him and said to him, this actually happened. But if we get things to a little more serious than that, we say, what are the chances of in a family you've got a dad and two of his three children all born in exactly the same day? What are the chances of that happening?
1: Three times three.
0: And so what the chance of that happening about 1 in 133,000 of all being born in their case on the 27th. But the question is, how unusual is that? Well, you've got two parents, there were three kids, no twins. The chance of them being born on the same day is 1 in 22,000. There are millions of families in Britain. 22,000 of them are 45 families. So 45 families have three children, three people in the family, all on the same day. Now, it is unusual, but it's not unique. Mm. And I think we need to understand things like that, that there's a difference between what's unique and what's coincidental and what's unusual. And I think it goes with everything, including, for example, the whole section they talk about the COVID virus and how what we know about, and you have these people who are anti-vaxxers saying, look, people who had got the virus died, and they died in large numbers, especially early on. Well, it might be because the people who were given the virus early on were all generally older.

0: than sicker people. So that, but the idea here is to try and factor in as many things as you possibly can, so that you actually start thinking differently about the information that you get.
1: Ian,
0: and I think if there's...
1: Yeah. All right. We'll have to leave it there. Ian Mann there, Managing Director of Gateways Business Consultants, reflecting on The Art of Uncertainty by David Spiegelhalter, showing how its insights on probability, risk and luck offer a more grounded way to think about making decisions in a world where change is happening so quickly.
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3: Joburg is more than just a city. 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
3: This is unusual this week. Advita Naidu, the Africa Managing Director at Jack Hammer Global, talking about AI washing. Also, the productivity paradox. Why is it not making us more productive? And how so many businesses are battling to turn artificial intelligence and their investment into it into very real gains.
4: So, you know, I love a good buzzword. So I think it's something that happens, and it's happened a lot in the US. Organizations are eliminating roles based on what AI's anticipated capabilities are rather than its demonstrated performance. And it's always been an implication of fear that, you know, probably your competitors are automating everything. They're getting leaner and faster. And then you use that fear to justify decisions, usually a headcount reduction, and a lot of the time to overstate the impact that AI will have. And I think you can tell whether a company is doing that or not based on the tense that they use. Is the justification to use AI based on what it's already doing in your organization or what it might eventually do? And if it's the latter, that's probably indicative of AI washing.
3: So, I mean, it seems there's a number from Upwork that over 3/4 of people using AI actually felt they were doing more work and they were finding life tougher. I mean, it was supposed to go the other way.
4: Yeah, exactly. I mean, I think productivity measurement is probably quite hard to quantify in any case, which is partly why everyone gets away with claiming AI is working even if it isn't. McKinsey put out a working paper last year on the state of AI, which found that 94% of companies deploying AI showed no significant value from it. So the tools are everywhere, but the results, we're just not seeing them yet. And what's happening on the ground is that first, it takes time to adopt and integrate the tools. Then there's the steep learning curve, and then some time verifying whatever the AI outputs are. And then when AI does speed up certain tasks, organizations then go and pile on more tasks rather than letting anyone benefit from the time saved. And the workload just expands to full the capacity, essentially. And that's what, you know, we're calling the productivity paradox. We're not actually becoming more productive. We're just getting busier with other things.
3: The idea would be that AI would come into a company, would be incorporated into it, and that what we actually do would change. But individual roles don't seem to have changed at all.
4: No, and this is the real tragedy. I think a lot of companies are superficially incorporating AI into an organization, which is quite easy. You make a business case to the board, you buy the tools, you run the pilots, you put in the strategy deck. But redesigning what people actually do every day is genuinely hard, and it requires a lot of minute attention to detail. And importantly, it requires someone to own it, which means someone has to have the authority and the appetite to rewrite the roles that have been sitting unchanged for however long. And it's not entirely clear at this point whose job that is. Is it HR? Is it the CEO? Is it the CIO or the Chief Data and Transformation Officer, or, you know, the other CXO roles that we have? And so when everyone is responsible, no one is. And then the tools arrive, the job doesn't really shift. The person in the role is left to kind of like figure it out on their own. And so when companies are really just handing someone a tool without changing the structure around it, and which is sadly where most companies are falling short.
3: So you would then look at redesigning job architectures. I mean, that would really mean that you're changing what you're doing. Is that really happening? Is it really actually doable in the world of work when you've got so much else to do?
4: I think that's the real problem, is that people are getting on with business as usual. So it's very easy to talk about this in an academic kind of context and not think about how it's applicable in the real world. But I think we can probably bucket these roles into 3 types of categories. There's the tasks that AI can handle completely, the repetitive, the routine activities that can and should be automated. Then there is the work that requires human accountability, where AI is your co-pilot, your assistant, but humans actually keep the ultimate responsibility for validating the output and making the final decisions. And then there's the irreducibly human work, the influencing, the relationship building, the decision making, the stakeholder navigation, and the micro judgments, where things will fall apart if you remove the person. And a lot of white-collar roles do have all three in different proportions. But what's happening now is that AI has shifted some of these proportions, but again, the job descriptions haven't caught up. So yes, it is achievable in a real-world context and not just in the academic sense, but it requires leaders who are willing to go back to the basics and take the time to ask, what does this role actually exist to do, and what's the best combination of human and machine to do it well?
3: So in the States and other parts of the global north, there are conversations around whether AI will take jobs. And I think if that conversation were to take hold here, the idea that, in fact, in a nation of such high unemployment, that people with jobs might actually start to lose them. I mean, frankly, I think correctly, there'll be, you know, people massing at the gates. I'll be one of them. I mean, is there an argument against... I mean, I can imagine an ethical argument against adopting AI would sort of go along the lines of people have a duty to make sure that other people are employed, to give them a stake in society, all of those things. It would maintain social peace. It would be a bit, though, in the end, like arguing against Henry Ford's car companies. In the end, it's actually, and I'm not a Luddite, but it's impossible to stop progress.
4: It is, and you know, I existentially flip-flop on this myself. It's such a deep philosophical question, isn't it? But I think the problem isn't the AI adoption itself. It's who bears the cost of it. So again, the ethical argument should be about whether the productivity gains that these organizations say will have will be shared. If South African businesses automate tasks and simply absorb the efficiency into their margins, what has happened in the US will happen here. It's leaner teams, it's heavier workloads for the people who remain with no net benefit for employment. But you know, we've all seen that projection from the World Economic Forum. It says 92 million roles will be displaced around the world by 2030, but 170 million new ones created. So that's a net positive on paper. So the question for South Africa is whether our workforce is actually positioned to fill those new roles and whether companies are doing the responsible thing by redesigning the architecture, like I said, to capture these human skills, to upskill where necessary, because the ethical imperative and the strategic imperative don't have to act in tension with each other. And then at the end of the day, companies need to ask themselves, if we out-automate entire swathes of people, who's going to be left to buy our products and services?
3: I mean, should we be optimistic in South Africa? I mean, I know some people, they're optimists, will say AI is going to help us live better lives. In the end, I think, and I realize that I present the Money Show, but in the end, I kind of feel that actually it's not going to change our lives as much as we think, at least not for the next 10 years.
4: Well, I mean, I hope not, and I also hope it will. I think this question about optimism, it's a great one, because being terrified...
3: We seem to have lost Advita Naidu there. Advita, you still with us? No?
4: I'm still here.
3: Oh, there you are. Okay. I was asking, should we be optimistic or worried?
4: I think being worried is probably useless, because like you say, it's coming anyway, and being cautious can probably make us complacent. And I think optimism is good as long as we have specificity on how it's going to change our lives. I think in South Africa, we have an interesting position. We've seen what's happened in other environments. In the US, they moved very fast and they fumbled it a little bit. So, you know, do we look at it as an existential crisis pipeline problem for companies and governments? And it sort of is, as long as we are designing our architectures and the system to make sure we don't lose too many people, then I think there's a case for optimism.
3: Advita Naidu there, the Managing Director for Africa at Jack Hammer Global, discussing AI washing.
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3: Personal finance this week, how during these times survival is actually success. Warren Ingrams, the financial advisor, co-founder at Galileo Capital, looking at how you can navigate personal financial success in a tough global climate marked by conflict.
10: Yeah, I think a lot of the time when we're looking at sort of in the world in a stormy place, and if you live in some parts of this country, it's literally stormy now. You just wonder, how do we succeed in life? And I think we often forget that sometimes, whether it's in business or investing, success sometimes is just getting up and being able to get up tomorrow and to keep going and to give yourself a chance to keep building and keep moving forward. And I think that's tonight's topic, is how do we actually redefine success? And I thought to talk about two of the bigger investors in the world, one in a South African context and one in a global context, was Warren Buffett and Alan Gray. And both of those two people ran very successful investment companies, but they both very early in their businesses' lives came very close to having to shut down because things had gone horribly wrong. And if you'd asked them at that time, what does success look like? It was really just being able to carry on going for another day, another week, and another month. And when you look back, both of them built businesses and careers that extended far beyond 50 years.
3: I mean, it really is, if you survive and if you still have fight in you and you're still there tomorrow, you're actually making progress. That's the thing to remember in this. The thing is to not let your head get too low below the water.
10: Yeah, I think sometimes we do things to harm ourselves. In other words, we take actions that maybe out of fear, maybe out of greed, maybe just simply out of jealousy, where we take big risks or uninformed decisions, and we lose sight of the fact that in the investment world, you're doing investments for periods of 10, 20, 30, 40, 50 years. And so taking very big risks, which could, kind of put you back to zero or maybe even put you into debt, all you're doing is you're setting yourself back tremendously. And if you've taken a risk that blows up your investments entirely, or maybe puts you in a position of liquidation, for example, then what you've really done is lost a race that you just have no chance of competing in. And the people next door who do no big risks, but they incrementally move forward day after day and week after week and month after month, they're giving themselves a chance to succeed in small increments. And I think that, for me, that's maybe the secret here, is we have to reframe what we think success is. It's certainly not, driving a fancy car or maybe just standing in front of a fancy car on Instagram and thinking, the world needs to think I'm successful. That's not success at all.
3: No, of course. All right, let's go through some rules for survival. Your questions for, and of course, on 072-702-1702. And the first one is kind of obvious and yet is the biggest mistake we make. It is simply don't take silly risks. Or to put it another way, don't be doff.
10: Don't do dumb stuff. And I think maybe just to make it a bit more concrete. So a lot of the time, on the show, we'll get questions and sometimes people will say, I'm convinced of a great investment opportunity. Doesn't matter what the investment opportunity is, but I'm convinced of it and I'm going to borrow money. I'm going to you know, do you think it's a good idea if I go into my credit card and draw a whole lot of money out of that, or, you know, take a personal loan or borrow from a friend or whatever it is, to back this high growth investment? And, you know, it's a surefire winner. I know what I'm doing. To me, that's dumb stuff. Like that's taking a silly risk, because, you know, if you believe that you know what a high growth investment is and you understand that maybe you found one, there is nothing wrong with putting a little bit of money in there that you can afford, rather than borrowing money that you can't afford. And, you know, being humble enough to know that even if you've done all your homework, even if all of the investment thesis that you've built up around a particular company or a theme or an exchange traded fund or whatever it is, even if you do everything right, if some president drops a bomb on another country far, far away and wipes the art, there is nothing you can do about it. All the homework in the world doesn't account for very bad luck. And you have to factor bad luck into your investment decisions. And so avoiding, you know, silly risks, I think is a very good start, because you need to know that you have to be alive tomorrow to do this again. And you know, you have to have money to be able to invest. So taking huge risks on a surefire thing, and especially borrowing money for a surefire thing, to me is just really not smart. And I think a lot of the time we don't think about the downsides of our decision. So just to say, you know, let's say you find Starlink amazing, and you think, you know, Starlink is the core reason why SpaceX is going to be a very successful listing, and I'm going to, you know, take all the money out of my bond and put it into that. Even if you're right, if some government somewhere just wipes out a monopoly of SpaceX's and takes it down, then it doesn't matter what you've done in terms of your homework. It's no longer a great investment, and now you're in a financial hole. So you've always got to consider, what happens if everything goes against me? Am I still going to be standing tomorrow? And then start to make investment decisions.
3: Okay. The other thing then is that fear of missing out is not a reason to invest, because I know actually there's the only thing worse than your friend making a lot of money in an opportunity you passed over is for that to happen in a difficult financial time when you really needed it.
10: Yeah. And the thing to know is, there are always going to be some amazing investment opportunities, some of them that will turn out to be very successful and some of them that will turn out to be terrible. And as an investor, if you can make comfort with the fact that you cannot chase every great opportunity, number one, because you don't have the time to do all the homework. Number two, because you simply won't have enough money to try and allocate, you know, sufficient money to each of the great opportunities that are around. So if you can start with saying, okay, I just need to take advantage of a few great opportunities. I don't need to be there for every single one. And I think that, you know, if you can make that switch in your brain, it's a psychological call you've got to make and say, you know, I'm hunting for the long term here. I'm hunting for long term capital growth. I'm not worrying about maximizing what happens to tomorrow or the next day. I'm worrying about being around next week so I can add a bit more, so that I can be around the week after and add a bit more. Then you start to realize that this whole fear of missing out is actually just a complete fallacy. And I can't tell you how many times you kind of, you know, hear people saying, you know, gee, I climbed into this thing because I knew it was surefire, because everyone else was making money. And all of a sudden, you know, that surefire investment's gone nowhere. I mean, I think the big kind of NFT craze of a couple of years ago, where people were buying digital art, you know, that was made in the virtual world, and, you know, people paying hundreds, if not millions, of dollars for something which today is absolutely worthless. To me, that was a fantastic example of an opportunity that I was happy to miss, because I just knew I didn't understand, and I didn't think I could figure out how this was going to, you know, work in, you know, to kind of a 20 or 30 year decision. And maybe lastly, things that were doing incredibly well over the last 1 or 2 years, the winner from last year, that's not going to be necessarily the winner for next year. So chasing winners because everyone else was in and you weren't, that's probably an even bigger mistake than just missing out on the winner, is kind of throwing your good money after something which was successful, most likely tomorrow might just go flat or might go down again. So fear of missing out, I think you've got to change that to fear of, you know, losing your money.
3: Yeah, no, that really does make a lot of sense. The other thing, I suppose, is that so often something comes along, we don't really understand what it is that we're doing. I mean, I remember the non-fungible token thing and saying to someone on the radio, I still don't understand what you're selling and therefore I'm not going to buy it. I mean, like, straight. But that's one of the things, is that you have to actually know what it is that you're buying.
10: Yeah, and maybe to use Warren Buffett as a good example here. So, I mean, he got absolutely panned for not investing in tech in the early days. And he was, you know, very open to say, well, you know, I understand how furniture retailers work, and I understand how oil companies work, and I understand how manufacturers work. But what I don't understand is a tech company that's, you know, chasing clicks or chasing views. And not to say that it's not going to be a good or bad business, I just don't understand it, so I'm going to avoid it. And I remember people saying he was a dinosaur, you know, he'd lost it, he should retire. And you know, that was in kind of halfway through 1999. And you know, his returns weren't looking great compared to everyone else who was chasing all of these businesses. And, you know, history shows that those businesses, the bulk of them blew up. Warren Buffett was still there and his furniture retailers didn't blow up. And all the other businesses that he owned were still selling stuff and still making stuff. And there were things that he understood. And it took him a very long time to become comfortable with certain tech companies. So once he understood them, once he'd done the homework, and once he'd developed a depth of experience and expertise, very happy to invest in certain companies. And I think it's the same across every kind of investment theme. You know, if you keep hearing about, you know, some kind of new investment thing, whatever it is, you know, and, you know, NFTs is maybe a great example again, and everyone's talking about it, it's okay to say, gee, I don't understand, and I don't have the competence to analyze that and figure it out to be a good or bad investment, so I'm going to avoid it.
3: Warren Ingram, the financial advisor, co-founder at Galileo Capital, looking at why in these times with global conflict, rising food prices, rising fuel prices, survival is success. You've been listening to the best bits of The Money Show, just a digest of some of the best comments on the show this week. 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Have a good weekend.
7: The Money Show with Stephen Hoetjes is brought to you by Absa Corporate Investment Banking. Engineered for how Africa trades. That's how invested Absa is in your story. This is EWN.
11: Good evening, I'm Buleng Maake. The ANC says the Constitutional Court ruling instructing Parliament to establish an impeachment committee against President Cyril Ramaphosa is a test of the country's democracy. The court ruled today that Parliament erred in its decision not to adopt Section 89 panel report, which found that President Ramaphosa may have violated his oath of office. The panel found that the president may have a case to answer to regarding his conduct after the theft of foreign currency stolen from his Parapara firm 6 years ago. ANC spokesperson Mahlengi Bengu says the party will respect the ruling.
12: This judgment must then be transmitted to the ANC for a proper ventilation, including on the work that we do in Parliament. All that we can say at this point is to say we respect the decisions of our judiciary, and we will make sure that which needs to be done correctly.
11: Now, legal practitioners before the North Gauteng High Court over legal sector transformation framework have pointed to government as one of the drivers of disparities in the profession. They say the bulk of government's legal work continues to go to largely white-owned law firms, of which are challenging the legal sector code of good practice. The firms insist they are not opposed to transformation and argue the case is about the rule of law. They've asked the court to confine itself in the Constitution and not what they describe as an attempt to justify an irrational and unlawful code. Timagatsole Shuru has more.
13: It's a complex case with far-reaching implications for transformation, not only in the legal profession, but across the economy. An advocate who attended the hearings and has practiced for 15 years says she has only been briefed by government once in the last 6 years.
14: Government decided that now I want to spend my money on Norton Rose and the other firms, and then I'll leave the black law firms here and the advocates here to dry.
13: Another legal practitioner, advocate Pumla Mwango, echoed the sentiments. She says it's not surprising that attrition levels, particularly among black female lawyers, remain high.
15: The reason we are here is because things on the ground are not happening. So we are relying on those breadcrumbs.
13: The applicants, represented by advocates Ngai Tobi and Bam, will this afternoon respond to the submissions by black advocates. Dimakatsa Leshoro, Eyewitness News at the North Gauteng High Court.
11: Garden Route National Park has not been spared damage and devastation following storm in the region. The South African National Parks says several roads in the wilderness section remains inaccessible due to erosion. Recreational activities and hiking trails in the park remain closed to visitors. In the Nisna section, power outages and limited network coverage continue after more than 370 millimeters of rain damaged infrastructure. Ntuthuzelo Nene reports from the Garden Route.
16: Sand Park says conditions in Tsitsikamma have improved as heavy rain and strong winds have subsided. Water levels at the Groot River in Nature's Valley have dropped and debris clearing operations are underway. The temporary restaurant at the Storms River Mouth Rest Camp has been closed after flooding covered the structure with foam. All hiking trails and water-based activities remain suspended. Nature's Valley Camp in Tsitsikamma is also closed while teams assess the damage and continue mop-up operations. Park management says staff are working to restore access, repair damaged infrastructure, and ensure the safety of visitors and surrounding communities. Ntuthuzelo Nene, Eyewitness News in Plettenberg Bay.
11: And moving further afield, a 39-year-old man charged over an incident near former Prince Andrew's home has pleaded not guilty at a court hearing in central London. Alex Jenkinson allegedly threatened Andrew after being arrested close to the disgraced royalty's new home in East London. He faces two charges of using threatening, abusive or insulting words or behavior to harass someone or cause alarm or distress and failing to provide a specimen of blood in custody. Andrew moved into Marsh Farm in Norfolk last month after moving out of the Royal Lodge in Windsor in February. Gold's trading at $4,720.56 an ounce. The rand is at 16.40 to the dollar, 22.34 to the pound, 19.31 to the euro, and Brent crude oil is at $100.06 a barrel. A look at your weather. A fine Saturday in store for Gauteng tomorrow. Johannesburg drops to overnight lows of 3 degrees, peak at highs of 18. Pretoria 6 and 21, for Vereeniging 3 and 19 degrees, and Cape Town can expect some clear skies tomorrow, with some clouds from the afternoon and a gentle northeaster at a low of 13 and a high of 20 degrees. The top story in Eyewitness News this hour: the ANC says constitutional court ruling instructing parliament to establish an impeachment committee against President Cyril Ramaphosa is a test of the country's democracy.
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19: It's 6 minutes after 8 o'clock and welcome to the show. My name is Aubrey Masango. It's a Friday, folks. And of course, as you know, on a Friday evening, the first hour is an open line. We call it your highs and lows. And we are standing by to take those calls on 011-883-0702 to get a sense of what are the big stories in your mind. What insights have you gained as you've been discussing them with friends, colleagues, family? What are the big stories on your mind, perhaps that would have piqued your interest in this particular week? I'm really looking forward to all of those stories. I'll tell you some of the things that I've been thinking about. But of course, this is the hour that you get to ventilate some of your insights as to the highs and lows of this week. Professor Stephen Kehla Ndlovu is my guest in the Spotlight feature. He's Vice Chancellor and Principal at the Vaal University of Technology in Funabale Park. And I'm really looking forward to his to talking to him and just to get a sense of what does he think about higher education at this moment? What are the big issues that we need to be thinking about to prepare young minds to take over as leaders of this country and this world? So I'm really looking forward to speaking to Professor Stephen Kehla Ndlovu. In our South Africans Doing Great Things feature, Glynis Doth is my guest. She's founder and director of Isaiah 54. In a country where stories of abandoned and abused children too often make the headlines, there are still extraordinary people quietly choosing compassion over despair and love over judgment. Isaiah 54's Children's Sanctuary, based in Durban, has become a place of safety, healing, and hope for some of South Africa's most vulnerable babies and children. I'm going to be speaking to the founder of Isaiah 54. Her name is Glynis Doth, and she'll be talking to me this evening about the work that they are doing. And then, of course, the fourth hour of the show on a Friday evening is Your Voices, Your Choices. And I'm really looking forward to all of the issues that you would like to remember, by way of the vehicle of music. And I'm really looking forward to all of those issues in today's conversation. The number to dial, once again, folks, is 011-883-0702. So much happening. So much happening. So the much-anticipated Palapala ruling by the Constitutional Court was delivered today.
10: Yeah.
19: The Chief Justice Sisi Gambebe. Did I say Sisi Gambebe? I said Sisi Gambebe.
10: Yes.
19: No, I was trying to say Mandi Samaya. Starts off by saying, listen, I'm taking full responsibility for the time that it has taken to get here.
10: Yes.
19: But she also accepts, or not just accepts, but highlights the fact that this is a weighty matter. It's a matter of really of national importance and really an issue that is going to determine the direction this country goes.
10: Yes.
19: But she ultimately delivers the judgment. And the judgment basically, and I'm paraphrasing, says that Parliament was wrong. Parliament was wrong, and the way that Parliament decided to use its instruments of democracy was unconstitutional.
10: Yeah.
19: That the issue of ignoring the recommendations of that Section 89 panel was also wrong. Now, I've listened to different people, and by the way, kudos to the EFF, together with the ATM, for putting pressure on Parliament. I mean, on the Constitutional Court on this matter.
10: Yes,
19: I think that they are to be commended for the work that they've done, and that is the work that parties in Parliament ought to be doing, particularly opposition parties. So, kudos to them. I'm watching people celebrate, and I suppose depending on what exactly you're celebrating, there's nothing wrong. But I'm hoping that people are not celebrating the idea that President Cyril Ramaphosa has been found guilty of anything. I think it's important for us to make that distinction here. President Cyril Ramaphosa so far has not been found guilty of anything.
10: Yeah.
19: Except that Parliament has been found guilty of being unconstitutional in the way that it's conducted itself.
10: Yes.
19: I have found President Cyril Ramaphosa guilty of not taking us into his confidence.
10: Sure.
19: Now, that's not a crime. It's, I suppose, a situation where I subjectively feel that the president had an opportunity to take us into his confidence, and I think that he didn't. But again, that does not mean he's guilty of a crime. Mm. Unless he is. Right?
20: Yeah.
19: It is the process that Parliament will now embark on that will determine whether or not he is guilty of a crime.
20: True.
19: And if it is, then he will obviously be impeached, I imagine. But even then, there is going to be a parliamentary process that is based on the findings of whatever task team, whatever commission, I don't know what they'll call that thing, but whatever instrument is going to be used to find out whether or not President Cyril Ramaphosa is guilty of anything with regards to this issue. Now, the crime, the so-called crime of the people who broke into his house happened in 2020.
20: Yes.
19: Right? We only get to hear about it in 2022 through Arthur Fraser.
20: Yeah.
19: Questions arise about Arthur Fraser's motivations as to why. And, you know, there's all of that political conversation about, oh, Arthur Fraser's aligned to Jacob Zuma and and of course the fights between Jacob Zuma and Cyril Ramaphosa at the time and so forth and so forth. I suppose what I'm saying is that before we decide whether President Cyril Ramaphosa is legally guilty of anything, I think we should allow the process to unfold. Does that mean, Aubrey, you are walking back your principle of President, you owe us an explanation? No, I'm not walking it back. If you remember what I said during the week, I said, for me, regardless of what the Constitutional Court ruling is today, President Cyril Ramaphosa still owes us an explanation as to what is the first citizen of this country doing with the equivalent of 9 million rand in his couch.
20: Yeah.
19: That, whatever happens, the president still needs to give us an explanation.
20: True.
19: Even if, I would argue, even if he is impeached, he would still be liable for an explanation to the people of South Africa that under his presidency, a moment took place where the very office of the president came under a very dark light,
20: yes,
19: because of something that happened. Yes, a crime against him, but a crime against him that has appendages to it that are yet to be explained. So for me, there is, of course, the legal process. There's the political process. There's the quasi-legal political process, which is the parliamentary process that we must get through. Yes, all of those things are institutionally important issues.
20: Yeah.
19: But I think that the president owes us a moral debt. The president must explain to us what did the equivalent of 9 million rand. What did that money want in his couches? I mean, come on. Even for his own legacy, even for his own, yeah, his own legacy beyond his politics in the future, he owes this country an explanation. He is the leader of this country, not only at presidential level, but as a man who has led this country.
20: True.
19: He owes this country an explanation. I'd be interested to hear your thoughts about that matter. The ANC has come out to say, oh, this is great. It's a test of South Africa's democracy and all of that nice stuff. Anyway, there's that, right? Then there's something else that happened this week, Brakris, that I would like to hear the opinions of our listeners about. Mm. So earlier in the week, there was the march by March and March in Durban.
20: Yes.
19: I want to say, folks, that, you know, regardless of what you believe, agree, disagree with in that particular story, you've got to accept that those guys are doing an amazing job just in terms of keeping Amabutho and those crowds disciplined. I think that what's that guy's name? Pagelu Mthakathi.
20: Yes.
19: I think jealous down, Papa. jealous down. I have not seen that kind of leadership in a long time.
20: True.
19: And it may be theatrical and all of those kinds of things, but it's awesome to watch. Mm-hmm. It really is awesome to watch. And of course, there's all sorts of other politics around that. We've ventilated them throughout the week, and I'm happy to have that conversation about what I believe is an unfortunate framing of the process. Mm-hmm. And by the way, I must agree with government in them saying that South Africans are not xenophobic for raising the issues that they're raising.
20: Yeah.
19: I am surprised at countries such as Ghana and maybe even Nigeria for the posture that they've taken to say, oh, we're going to take South Africa to the AU. Nigerians standing on the South African flag in their streets. I'm surprised at their posture and I've ventilated my opinions as far as that is concerned. If you want to talk about that, I'm happy to talk about it. Yeah? But I've been thinking about Baragimang Disestergo in the presidency. Nkumbuzo Chavini. Minister Nkumbuzo Chavini. She is both the head of SSA, the State Security Agency, I believe. But she is the minister in the presidency and therefore does the work of disseminating information about the meetings that cabinet has. And yesterday, or the day before, is it yesterday? The day before, she spoke about, and by the way, I felt that the position of cabinet with regards to this issue of the marches is concerned is balanced. I think that they are correct to raise issues around possible tribalism. I think that they are correct to raise issues around the right of South Africans to protest around these issues. And I think that they are correct to raise issues around what they call the push and pull forces of why people are leaving their countries and coming down to South Africa in the numbers that they're coming to South Africa. I think that it is a balanced approach.
20: Yeah.
19: I was, however, a little disappointed with the minister again. Now, Mark Anthony says it's all staged and group of people well paid for all those parades. Okay, sure. Might be. If it is staged, then it's a hell of a production, hey, Mark?
20: Maybe.
19: I mean, you'd agree that it's a pretty good production if it is all about that. But, I mean, we all have different opinions as far as that is concerned, and I'm happy to take those calls. Here's where I think that Nkumbuzo Chavini might have missed it a little bit. Especially with regards to the comment about, will I learn isiZulu? She says in impeccable isiZulu that perhaps I will learn isiZulu if the king of the Zulu people learns to speak Tshivenda and Xitsonga and Sepedi, which are languages that are mostly spoken in Limpopo.
20: Yes.
19: I understand what she was trying to put across. And this has to do with a recent tenuous situation that took place, I think, in Vosloorus.
20: Yes.
19: After the issue of the young man, Mazwi Kubeka, who was recently found after he disappeared for a couple of weeks under the suspicion that he'd been kidnapped by opposing Spaza Shop mafias and so forth. I understand that that hurt her.
20: Yeah.
19: And I understand the fact that she is correctly hurt by the fact that she tried to speak to a crowd and they said to her, no, no, you must speak in isiZulu in the most unceremonious way. I get that pain. I get it. And I would even go as far as saying that we need to be careful about that. Although I don't agree with people that say that South Africa has got the same levels of tribalism that you'll find in Zimbabwe between the Shona and the Ndebele, or that you would find perhaps in Kenya or any other African country. I don't believe that South Africa suffers from those kinds of intense tribalistic attitudes. I do not believe so.
20: Sure.
19: I believe that we have healthy, perhaps even humorous, and sometimes unnecessary animosities as far as tribalism is concerned. But I don't think we are at the level of a Kugurau Hundi type of situation at all. I think, though, that she made a mistake when she compares herself with a king.
20: Yeah. Mm-hmm.
19: I think when she says that I will learn isiZulu, and she says it in impeccable isiZulu, by the way, beautiful isiZulu. She says, I will learn isiZulu when the king of AmaZulu learns to speak Tshivenda, Shangani, and Sepedi. Ne? And I understand her pain because I think she was wrongly humiliated in Vos Loorus.
20: Yeah.
19: But I think that to say that when the king speaks the languages of Limpopo, then I will learn isiZulu, saying it in isiZulu, I think that it missed the point and an opportunity, in my opinion, to be the leader that she ought to be. Mm-hmm. Because there are many people that will say, but now what has the king got to do with this?
20: Yeah.
19: What does the king of the AmaZulu people have to do with this? Why do you evoke him into this particular conversation? I think that she was within her rights to express her displeasure at the way that she was treated. The humiliation was wrong. But I think that she made a mistake by comparing the call for her to learn isiZulu to that of the king of the AmaZulu people. I think that that was a miscalculation. I'd be interested to hear your thoughts about that and any other issue of importance that you might think needs to happen. I think that the Americans are being humiliated all the time, every day. The president of the United States of America has become completely incoherent. They recently told us that Epic Fury has now stopped. All of the objections of Epic Fury, they say, have been achieved. I don't know what has been achieved. There has not been a regime change. There's not been a stopping of the nuclear enrichment program by Iran. There has not been a removal of the leadership of... In fact, the leadership that has taken place, I am told, is more radical than the leadership that was there. Mm. They have not been able to open up the Straits of Hormuz. In fact, they've looked silly in that they've put a blockade upon a blockade. Now they've spoken about the idea that they've got this thing called Operation Freedom, which now hasn't worked. Now they're talking about another round of negotiations that are going to suffer another credibility issue because there's even less trust. I think the United States needs to come out and say, listen, we need to go back to the drawing board here.
20: Yeah.
19: And let's really think about what our position is as far as this is concerned. I'm interested to hear your thoughts about these and any other issue that you might want to talk about. It's 26 minutes after 8.
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19: Kustas is in Midrand. Kustas, good evening to you. This must be a very important issue, man. What are your thoughts, my brother? Go ahead.
23: Good evening to you, yes, and a great show as always.
19: Thank you, sir.
23: And I know about you. You can hear me loud and clear, right?
19: Sure. Absolutely. Okay, great.
23: Obs, this is a matter of national importance in a sense that I'm listening to you with these expectations from President Cyril Ramaphosa. Mm. President Cyril Ramaphosa, Obs, does not operate like we do. He's not the man of ethics like you are. He is a man who was found with questionable ethics. Mm. Now, a man with questionable ethics perhaps does not see anything wrong to associate himself or herself with shadowy characters like the fellow from Zimbabwe.
19: Yeah, the big guy.
23: That big guy.
19: Yeah.
23: President Cyril Ramaphosa came to this station when perhaps and said that he will pay back the money for those dollars. Mm. To this day, President Cyril Ramaphosa has not, under his own volition, decided to correct this problem. Now, he sits on this, having not paid the money, having not delivered the buffaloes. Do you know what it tells me, Obs? Mm. It tells me this man has no conscience whatsoever. He does not care about his legacy. He has no conscience. He has no conscience to even go and defend his name in a court of law by trying to set this report aside because it paints him in a bad light. Mm. So the man has no shame. You see.
19: So you think I should manage my expectation?
23: Hey, Obs, manage your expectations. Let me tell you why. Mm. Because there's many people who are going to put their careers on the line defending this man. The public protector did. SARS did. What is another one? The Reserve Bank did. You know what it tells me? It tells me perhaps that the institution that we have, you can bend them at your will if you want to. Mm. Ramaphosa is

0: right there, bending in return. So no, whenever ops, this man is very corrupt. This man is not needed in that office. We don't deserve what we have. But the institutions are very weak, including that parliament.
1: Thanks. Quick question before you leave. Uncle Paul Mashatile, the right man to take over him, should he decide?
0: Praobs, you can't go, Praobs, from a mini Pablo Escobar and you go to the west of Pablo Escobar. This one would send us down to the drain even worse. So the top two members of the ANC, president and the deputy president, are men who have no conscience, no ethics. They are shadowy seekers, as they are. They don't deserve to be there. So no, if you want to say a president, choose someone else except these two. Otherwise, these are criminals. It's just that they have not been caught. Ramaphosa has been caught. Paul has not been caught, but he's about to be caught soon. Thanks for taking my call.
1: Kustas in Midrand. You. All right, let me speak to Dumsani in Germiston. Hi, Dumsani.
2: Hey, evening. How are you?
1: I'm well. I'm very well, thanks.
2: Okay, let me comment about Khumbuzo Tshabalala and also about the president. Khumbuzo Tshabalala is holding a position in a presidency. When you see here, you see a president who, whatever action she's doing, she's talking, she represents the president. She represented the highest office in the land. Yeah. So, whatever this guy who are leading this march, whatever Ngizwe and other guy, whatever they are saying, whatever they are doing, it doesn't hold because they are not members of the parliament. They are not holding the position in a national government. They are not holding. They are not in the office of the president. Yeah. So to that office, it must be someone who talks many languages, especially in South Africa. Whenever she goes to Natal, to Eastern Cape, whatever, she must talk according to the crowd that is before her. You know? I mean, and if she fails,
1: not according to policy, Dumsan.
2: According to the policy, I mean, take for example, you are the spokesman of SACP, of SAP.
1: Yes.
2: You know? So when you are there, you are expected to talk different languages, depending to the people before you. If you are not able to speak the language, then they will understand. At least talk English. Yeah.
1: Or get an interpreter.
2: Or get an interpreter. But that woman doesn't deserve that office. She's arrogant, in fact. Okay. Let me go to the president. The president, we won't get the answers that we want. He will not be held accountable. The president, like I said during the week, that the president has put people who is surrounded by people who he has appointed, and those appointees, they won't held him accountable. They are there to protect and defend him. I mean, they are decision makers in those positions. I mean, they won't hold him accountable.
1: Are you saying that it's all useless, even if the Concord has ruled this way today?
2: I mean, to hear what Mackenzie said today, she said that they are ready, to defend the president. I mean, these people are ready to defend the president at all costs. I mean, even that parliamentary process, I don't think it will sit. Even if it sits, it will be weakened. Man, that man, like I said during the week, that Cyril Ramaphosa is more clever than his predecessors. He knew that Palapala will come. He knew that Charles 17 will come. So he put people, he will.

0: that will defend him.
1: Timsani in Germiston, much appreciated. Here's a man who's just not buying it. Rabbi Siwa says, Braobs, is it weird that I always give the president the benefit of the doubt given his track record? Well, you know, it's not weird, Rabbi Siwa. It just means that that's your opinion. That's your opinion. You know, that you have that opinion and somebody else has a different opinion is not weird. It's called human nature. People have different opinions about stuff.
2: Yes.
1: And I don't really care what your opinion is, except that I hope that you can back it up with a certain level of ethical rationale.
2: Yes.
1: Yeah. So no, I don't think it's weird at all. And I don't think that you should ever feel weird for having a particular opinion unless the basis upon which you hold that opinion are to you questionable. Then I would argue that you are suffering from some sort of a cognitive dissonance. But I have no issues with people holding different opinions. People hold different opinions about different things. Joseph is in Hillbrow. Hi, Joseph.
3: Hi, Obrin.
1: Hi, Joseph.
3: Yeah, I must say that I'm also very disappointed with Cyril Ramaphosa. You know, he's really reduced us. It's like he just, Zuma started the destruction of our country, and Ramaphosa delivered the killer punch to finish us all. Mm. I mean, all of us, 60 million people. Mm. We've got this president who can't make decisions. I mean, you look at Minister Tolashe, you know, this kind of thing that she's done, you know. And then you hear this wonderful man, Vincent, who speaks on behalf of the president, trying to make this person who has really become useless, reduced us to a laughing stock. I mean, if you look at Justice Madlanga, that caliber, Bo Kumalo and the way they speak, the intellect on the one hand, and you compare the level to which Cyril has reduced our country to. Mm. I mean, it's ludicrous. Nchabeni sits in his office. She's supposed to be the Minister of Intelligence. They go to Zimbabwe, clearly no briefing, and then he is now caught up in this meeting where there is this guy who's wanted by our police. I mean, really? Really? You know, so I just think Cyril must go. We don't need Cyril. He must take his million and dollars and Ankoli and go buy an island somewhere. He's destroyed the lives of so many South Africans. I was watching the Netflix Winnie Mandela thing, and I was reliving the struggle. And I just couldn't hold my tears, Aubrey. Mm. The level, the sacrifice, despite all her weaknesses and her blunders, what she went through, what so many other people went through. Mm. And Cyril was, he was there when Mandela was released from Victor Verster prison. Mm. He held his microphone, if you remember.
1: Yeah, I remember, yeah.
3: And this is the man who was like a prodigy of Mandela.
1: Mm.
3: And now I'm like thinking, you know, maybe when then he wanted to be Mandela's deputy, and there was a opposition from within, and I think Peter Mkaba was one of the people who said, no.
1: Mm.
3: It's as if they knew something that we didn't know.
1: Well, I mean, people like Tera Lekot, in later conversations that have become public, I mean, this is not something that is not public, it's well known, seemed to suggest in some of the conversations that he's had that there was knowledge of the possibility of the president having been amenable, if I can put it that way, to the advances of the apartheid regime. I don't know if you've heard those.
3: Yeah, I heard that theory. But, you know, well, you know, then everybody was, people were suspicious. But, I mean, like, you know, Aubrey, that aside, when Cyril came in, we were all very enthusiastic. We thought, here's a man who wrote our constitution. I mean, he basically just called us bluff. He stand there in a suit and say things that I don't even think he believes in them. How do you keep on saying that?
1: So you know why I raised that issue, Braju?
3: Yeah.
1: I raised it because the very loud opposition, as you say, by people such as Peter Mokaba and others, against the ascendance of Peter of Cyril Ramaphosa, even though many people argued that he was, in fact, Nelson Mandela's favorite, if you were to put them on an equal footing between himself and Thabo Mbeki. A lot of people have argued that he was, in fact, Nelson Mandela's favorite. But part of the reason why he didn't ascend at that time, it is believed in some circles, is that there are people who held a very strong view that he had, as I said, been amenable to the advances of the apartheid regime.
3: Yeah, but Aubrey, I don't know that, but I just think that maybe they knew already that this man can't decide. You know, leadership, it's about decision. You know, he's now making Zuma looks better because Zuma will make bad decisions, but he will decide nonetheless. The guy just doesn't decide. It's as if he's afraid, or maybe people have got stuff against him. You know what? You are a president, man. You're the most powerful person. Poor people rely on the decisions you make. And I agree with your previous caller. I'm not even sure that this parliament will hold him, because to be honest, everybody now, Aubrey, is just looking after themselves and their family.
1: Joseph,
3: I mean, how do you as a minister, take money or the salary of your helper paid for by the state, and you're quite happy for that
1: money? I don't know why she hasn't been fired. I have absolutely...
3: He's afraid. He will set up a commission to investigate, I guess. But the sooner Cyril leaves our country, leaves our government and his people, all the people around him, let them go. We don't need him. And we don't need Mashatile either. They must all go, you know. Let us start afresh, really. He's caused more damage. Him and Zuma have caused more damage to our country.
1: Joseph, I'm gonna let you go. I want to ask you a question, folks, about this notion that a president has power. You know, some of us will probably argue that, you know, Nelson Mandela was successful president. Some people have said, no, he wasn't even a president. He had no administrative participation in his presidency. All of that was looked after by Thabo Mbeki. And that what President Nelson Mandela actually was a ceremonial leader. You know, he went and danced.
2: Yeah.
1: Hugged the people. Mm-hmm. Kissed the babies. But he was not a decision maker in the administrative sense. He was a manager of a process that had already been agreed upon. That is one opinion that exists out there.
2: Yeah.
1: People will say that the real person who's actually started running the country would have been a Thabo Mbeki. And again, I want to ask you. Sipo says, you are now gullible parrot coward Legota. He didn't repeat those propaganda clips out in parliament. Ramaphosa didn't run away to exile, but stick with Mama Winnie with UDFs. And that's Sipo. Sipo, give us a call. Calling me names and it doesn't... we talk here. We don't swear at each other. We don't throw... We talk.
2: Conversation. Yeah.
1: But I'm glad you are saying... You're not saying that I'm lying that there was that conversation, because you do know about what Thera Legota said.
2: Yes.
1: In fact, I'll add another one, Sipo, to the list. Bladen Zimande, in a more recent podcast with Sizwe Mbofu Walsh, said that it was well known that certain leaders were connected to some of the things that were alleged by Thera Legota. And a list of names was given to Tata, to Nelson Mandela.
2: Yes.
1: To say, we believe that some of these people have been operatives of the apartheid government within ANC structures. It is Tata who said, we are now in a government, government of national unity with these people.
2: Mm-hmm.
1: It doesn't matter anymore. And, Sipho, there are some who have even gone as far as to say, even Tata himself was turned.
2: Mm.
1: Now, these are things that are public knowledge, Sipho. I'm asking you, let's talk. Hey, you're a coward. No, that stuff doesn't work anymore. Come on, let's talk. Let's talk about these things. Parrot. It's a coward. It's a parrot. No, come. Let's hear your story. Mm? Let's speak to Sim in Yerkesgay Park. Hi, Sim.
4: Hello, Aubrey.
1: Hello, Sim.
4: Are you there?
1: I'm here.
4: So I'm just
5: here. Hey. Bonjour, bonsoir.
1: Bonsoir.
5: I'm not so sure.
1: In fact, what is it? Isn't it bonui? Bonui? Is it bonui or bon?
5: Bonui is a good night.
1: Oh, good night, as in bye-bye. Okay.
5: May her soul rest in peace. Was still there. I'm just going to stop here. And hopefully, can you hear me now?
1: Yeah, I can hear you. I can hear you loud and clear.
4: Right. Anyway, so mina ngumZulu wakwaZulu Natal.
1: Yes.
4: Wena assume ungumDebele wakwa waseMpumalanga.
1: Yes.
4: And then Basanga. Now I get a lot of flack, for lack of a better word, with my family in Zimbabwe who think I don't understand. Who say the Ndebeleans here in the Middleburg and surroundings don't speak proper Ndebele as them in Zimbabwe. I'm actually with one of my friends here, my cousin, and so on and so forth. So anyway, but to get what I was talking
1: So the Ndebele of Zimbabwe say to you that we don't speak proper Ndebele. So that would be deeply uninformed, because we, the Ndebele of South Africa, are older than you, the Zulu, and the Hlabe Zulu. We are more than 500 years older than you, as an existing people. So for a people that have spoken a language. And by the way, Zilligas spent time with us when he was running away from Ilembe. So, absolutely. So the people who speak a closer language to isiZulu, amaHlabe Zulu, abomthwakazi, thina sibomabhoko, we speak the original Ndebele. So for somebody who is in Zimbabwe to say that the Ndebele of the South don't speak proper Ndebele because they don't speak Ndebele, sase Zimbabwe, that is deeply uninformed, because it shows ukuthi they don't know who came first.
4: Okay, Aubrey, I'm gonna with due respect, I'm saying
1: to you, Sim, that amaNdebele kamaBhoko kamaNala are older than the Zulu. We are older than AmaZulu. We were there before the Zulus were. We were there when uZwide kaMakalanga was still being formed. We are part of the old Embo Empire. So for somebody to say, together with the now the Hlubi, and that's why we speak the language that says isiKhethu, which is the older dialect before isiZulu was a language.
4: In my defense, I'm not speaking from a Zulu perspective. I'm speaking from...
1: No, I'm talking to both of you in that car.
4: I'm speaking from my cousin, my cousin who's from Zimbabwe.
1: Yes.
4: Eluveve.
1: Yes.
4: And where my aunt got married.
1: Yes.
4: I'm peaceful. Well.
1: Oh, you come on air, you throw a cat amongst the pigeons, and then you say you're peaceful.
4: Aubrey, I really need this podcast to be saved. I'm going to share it with a very prominent person also from the other side who actually worked in Middelburg.
1: Yes.
4: But bitter as it may, what I'm trying to say is, as a Zulu person, we've had this conversation before when Ma... I was entertaining Meher so recently.
1: Yes.
4: We remember we had that conversation, but she tried to call me actually when they talk about French and Côte d'Ivoire and.
1: Yes.
4: What I'm saying is I speak French and I used to work in Côte d'Ivoire.
1: Yes.
4: For the coast.
1: Yes.
4: And I was so warmly welcome. Now, what I'm trying to say is Umama, the minister in the presidency, I think maybe somehow, I don't know, she got a little bit unusually emotional because I work in Ekurhuleni, which is mostly Tsonga, and there's and one of my best friends actually, Amba Chivenda, and I respect them. I think, Bavenda, Lima Tsonga, they're the most compromising people because Tina Mazulu, I'm a Zulu, let me put it this way. Nguni, I'll look at the podcast. As a Nguni, we're a bit slow in catching up in languages. I enjoy Sesotho, I enjoy Setswana, I enjoy African people, whether they're speaking Twi in Ghana or speaking whatever they speak in Nigeria, where I've been as well.
1: Mm.
4: I live in Cote d'Ivoire. So all I'm saying is we're all African.
1: Mm.
4: And Aubrey, you've just given me a lesson on African culture, especially with the Ngunis, Sindebele, and.
1: Let me say this so that we close the loop in a peaceful way, Butsim.
4: Yes.
1: The Ndebele of the South.
4: Yes, sir.
1: And the Ndebele of the North. In other words, the Ndebele of Mzilikazi. We are cousins. We are related because part of what happened when Mzilikazi moved first to Botswana, because he went to Botswana before he went to Matabeleland, which is now in Zimbabwe.
4: Okay.
1: He also went to what is now Mozambique. The fact of the matter is that in his sojourn amongst the people of Umapogo, Unyabele, our people, the southern Ndebele, is that he also took wives. And he also took people that he raised people. That's why you'll find amongst the Amahlabe Zulu in Zimbabwe, you'll find Abu Mahlangu, Abu Skosana, which are people who are descendants from Umapogo here. Why? Because when Mzilikazi went up north, whether it was to Botswana, whether it was to Mozambique, and ultimately to Matabeleland, he was moving with people. And amongst those people were the people that he had encountered amongst my people. AmaNdebele kaMapogo, AmaNdebele kaNzunza, AmaNdebele kaManala. But if you check the history, you will find that Umusi, the father of Umnyamani, Umnyamani is the place that is known as Bonacord here in Pretoria, is named after him, is here 400-500 years before the beginning of the Zulu kingdom of Usenzangakhona Gajama. So these are some of the things that we need to be aware of when we use certain names. You speak of the Lesotho Basotho and the Basotho of Free State. They are one and the same people. You speak about the Botswana of Botswana and those that you find in South Africa Northwest. They are one and the same people. You speak of the Swazi in the former Gangwane and Eswatini. They are one and the same people. But the Ndebele are an anomaly. We are not one and the same people. We are cousins, but we are not one and the same people in the same way that the others are one and the same people.
4: Okay. Put Aubrey, I'll drop you an email.
1: Sim in Yorkscape Park, much appreciated. Takalani is in Midrand, hi. Takalani in Midrand, hi.
6: Yes, how are you?
1: I'm fine, Takalani. I almost moved on. I'm fine. How are you? Takalani?
6: I'm good, eh?
1: Yes, sir. Go ahead.
6: Hello. Thank you so much. Can you hear me?
1: Yes, I can hear you loud and clear.
6: Yes, thank you so much. I know you can analyze linguistic and so on.
1: Yes.
6: I feel emotional when you said Chaveni, she was so emotional.
1: Yes.
6: And I thought in South Africa, I've got 11 languages.
1: Yes.
6: You know, we speak Venda.
1: In fact, we have 12.
6: Person, you know, but 12 with the technical... whatever. Yeah, we're 12 with the, yes. But I just felt like you're so emotional in terms of how she speaks isiZulu, right?
1: When impeccably so.
6: The chief must speak. Yes, but I, to be honest, I think what we are taking as a country, we've got one thing that we need to understand to say, we don't have to fight amongst ourselves.
1: Sure.
6: Right? We don't have any language that dominates each other.
1: Sure.
6: We don't have a Venda, we don't have a Shangaan or a Zulu. We are one.
1: But we do have a Venda, we do have a Shangaan, we have a Zulu.
6: Because it's so...
1: I'm saying that our oneness does not cancel out the existence of the Venda. Our oneness does not cancel out the existence of the Zulu. Our oneness does not cancel out the existence of the Afrikaner.
6: True that.
1: Sure.
6: But we don't have any dominated culture.
1: Absolutely.
6: In terms of how we rule the country.
1: Sure.
6: Because this one is going to push us in such a way that when you walk, I remember my grandfather was working at a railway. I don't know if you still remember, 2007 or whatever. You have to come back Venda because there was a Zulu, you know, those Inkatha and Freedom Party and people were fighting. It was so scary. We don't want to go back there.
1: Sure.
6: But now what we have to do is to be together, right? And to say, if you are here, you're from Zambia, because I know the Zulu, they're from Zambia. I learned that yesterday to say, oh, the Zulus, they're from Zambia, and the Shangaan, they're from this other country. But we don't want to go back there. And when I do my research, I realize that there's Zambian who speak Zulu there. But we can't say we're foreigners.
1: They speak isiNguni.
6: But now we are here. We're together.
1: Yeah, let's just correct a couple of things.
6: Right? But what we're saying...
1: The people of Zambia don't speak isiZulu.
6: Mm.
1: They speak isiNguni. It's a language that is similar to isiZulu. You know what I'm trying to say is that the people of Zimbabwe who speak isiNdebele of Zimbabwe don't speak isiZulu. They speak isiNdebele,
6: like for example.
1: Yeah. So to say to those people you speak isiZulu, they don't speak isiZulu. Yes. It sounds similar because it's a Nguni language, but it's not isiZulu. Because isiZulu is a very distinct language. Hello, Takalani?
6: That language have to dominate the country.
1: No, it doesn't.
6: It doesn't, right?
1: Absolutely.
6: But what I'm saying, can we be together? To say there's not any other language that dominate each other. To say, can we be together and to build our country?
1: But you're not. There's something you want to say, Takalani. There's something you want to say, but you're not saying it. I can hear that there's something that you want to say, but you're not saying it. Takalani, I'm gonna go now because you're not talking, man. All right. Let's take the news at 9 o'clock.
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12: Good evening, I'm Buleng Maage. President Cyril Ramaphosa's visit to Zimbabwean President Emmerson Mnangagwa's private farm will come under further scrutiny as the DA plans to submit parliamentary questions. The party wants to determine whether state funds were used to pay for President Cyril Ramaphosa's visit. Baba Londenze has more.
13: DA International Relations spokesperson Ryan Smith says as a member of the GNU, the DA will not tolerate the ANC's excuses for being in the company of those responsible for Zimbabwe's demise. He says one of those is Zimbabwean businessman Wignell Chivayo, who is under investigation by South Africa's Financial Intelligence Center over allegations of money laundering to the value of more than 800 million rands in public funds. Smith says they will be questioning the president about the details of the trip.
14: South African taxpayers deserve to know whether they are footing the bill for the president to fraternize with those responsible for Zimbabwe's captured state.
13: On Wednesday, presidency spokesperson Vincent Magwenya addressed the Zimbabwe trip and called it a working visit. He also said Ramaphosa was not aware of who was part of the delegation and whether they are wanted by South African law enforcement agencies. Baba Londenza, Eyewitness News.
12: KwaZulu-Natal Premier Thamsanqa Ntuli says that there can never be peace in society when law enforcement members are being targeted and killed. Ntuli delivered the eulogy at the official funeral of slain police officer Captain Louis Nell. Nell was shot and killed while on duty in the north of Durban a week ago. Ntuli says any killing of law enforcement member is an attack to democracy.
15: It is an attack on the rule of law itself. We cannot build a peaceful society while normalizing violence against those entrusted with protecting it.
12: Ntuli added that the senseless killings should be a wake-up call to the executive authority fighting crime.
15: Captain Nell's passing must strengthen our collective resolve to intensify the fight against criminality, to defend those who defend us, and to ensure that justice prevails.
12: Now, Botswana has declared 3 days of national mourning following the death of its former president, Festus Mogae, at the age of 86. He had been receiving hospital treatment after a period of ill health. Mogae led the country for 10 years under Botswana's Democratic Party, focusing on economic growth, poverty reduction and job creation. President Duma Boko has described him as a disciplined leader who championed good governance and national development. Nkosikhona Malinga Mnisi reports.
16: Born in Sirua in 1939, Mogae studied in Britain before joining Botswana's civil service soon after independence in 1966. He later served as finance minister and vice president before becoming president in 1998. After completing the two terms allowed under Botswana's constitution, Mogae handed power to his deputy Ian Khama in a peaceful transition that strengthened the country's reputation for political stability. Mogae was widely praise for his leadership in the fight against HIV/AIDS in the diamond-rich Southern African nation. A trained economist, he spoke openly about the HIV/AIDS crisis at a time when Botswana had one of the highest infection rates in the world. Under his leadership, Botswana introduced one of Africa's most comprehensive HIV/AIDS treatment programs. Or see Kona Malinga Mnisi, Eyewitness News.
12: A group of tourists, including Namibian school children and teachers stranded at a mountain resort in Oudtshoorn, has been rescued. They were cut off due to severe weather and the nearby dam busting its banks, flooding the only access to the resort. Earlier today, a mother and her day-old baby were rescued from flood waters in a remote area near Khalidsdorp. The two were airlifted to a local hospital. The garden route has been hardest hit by days of intense rainfall. More than 300 millimeters of rain was recorded in some areas. Duduzelo Nene reports.
17: The garden route disaster management head, Gerard Otto, says around 250 people remain stranded in various inaccessible parts of the region. He says rescue teams are working around the clock to reach those affected. High-tech drones have been deployed over inaccessible stretches before emergency crews move in. But Otto says the damage to power lines and communication systems in these cut-off areas is a major concern.
18: Critical infrastructure like electricity cannot be restored in all areas because the teams that need to restore it cannot get to the areas where transformers, etc., is still underwater.
17: Humanitarian relief, including food parcels and hot meals, are being provided to about 1,000 affected by the recent storm. Nduthuzelo Nene, Eyewitness News at the Garden Route Disaster Management Center.
12: Gold's trading at $4,725.35 an ounce. The rand is at 16.39 to the dollar, 22.33 to the pound, 19.30 to the euro, and Brent crude oil is at $100.06 a barrel. A look at your weather. A fine Saturday in store for Gauteng tomorrow. Johannesburg drops to overnight lows of 3 degrees, peaking at 18. Pretoria 6 and 21. Vereeniging 3 and 19 degrees. And Cape Town can expect clear skies tomorrow with some clouds from the afternoon and a gentle northwester at a low of 13, peaking at 20 degrees. The top story in Eyewitness News this hour, President Cyril Ramaphosa's visit to Zimbabwean President Emmerson Mnangagwa's private farm will come under further scrutiny as the DA plans to submit parliamentary questions.
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1: 8 minutes after 9 o'clock, and welcome to the second hour of the show. And thank you very much for a lively first hour, as always, on a Friday evening. It's talking about so many different things. The parliamentary responsibility that now stands before them after the ruling of the Constitutional Court on the issue of Palapala. The issue of tribalism is one that correctly has us thinking and talking, because it is in many, many ways a big part of the reason why Africa has not lived up to its full potential. And if I could offer a thought as to why I think we keep missing the point. I don't believe in this idea that we should not see color. I don't believe in this idea that we should not acknowledge our differences. I am Ndebele. I am not Zulu. And that is not to say it in a way that speaks of an exceptionalism. It is simply a matter of fact.
19: Yeah.
1: Because I argue that the moment we say that we are one, in a way that ignores our fundamental identities, I argue that we can't enjoy that oneness. I argue that we enjoy our oneness by acknowledging our fundamental identities. I am richer as an Ndebele person because there is an Afrikaner. I am richer as an Afrikaner because there is a Zulu. I am richer as a Mosotho because there is a Motswana. But the idea that we somehow just disappear because we we relish the idea of unity, I would argue is disingenuous, if not dangerous. But what is even more dangerous is when we get to a point where one group starts to think that it is more important than the others. I think that all of us have a responsibility of enjoining the principle of respect in all of the acknowledgements of our different identities. Part of what makes South Africa great is written in our coat of arms, in the language of the Xam people. Loosely translated to mean that we are unified in our diversity.
19: Yes.
1: It is the acknowledgement of our diversity that makes our unity strong and powerful.
19: Yeah.
1: And not just symbolic and ceremonial, but functional. Because we understand that we draw strength from each other's strengths and we look for ways of complementing each other. That is functional unity that goes beyond just the symbolism of it. But the function of it is where we draw our power. So yes, I agree with unity, but I say that let us not blur the lines. But I understand those who would call for a blurring of the lines if we do not understand the esoterics behind diversity. It's going to be a long conversation, folks, and I got a feeling that it's a conversation that's going to go on for the longest time as we work towards ways of understanding ourselves. It's going to be a long conversation, and it's one that we must have. And then finally, I hope that those who have said that the president will not take the nation into his confidence, I hope that that is a miscalculation. I hope that you're wrong. I hope that the president does take the country into his confidence and tells us what was the equivalent of 9.8 million rands doing in his couch. If not for institutional or legal reasons, let it be for the reasons of his own legacy.
19: Yes.
1: Now, what were you doing with 9-10 million rands in your couch?
19: Yeah.
1: He's got to explain that. He really needs to explain that. I think he not only owes it to us as the country that he leads, but he owes it to his own legacy. 14 minutes after 9, when I come back, I speak to a great son of the soil. His name is Professor Stephen Kahlandlovu, who's here with me in the studio. He's Vice Chancellor and Principal of the Vaal University of Technology in Vanderbijl Park. We're going to have a great conversation. He's here, and I'm looking forward to everything he's got to say about his ascendance into the position that he finds himself in. It's 14 minutes after 9.
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11: Let's walk the talk. In the last 24 hours, this is what's happened in your world.
21: Parliament has been ordered to begin an impeachment inquiry against President Cyril Ramaphosa after the Constitutional Court ruled it acted irrationally by not adopting a report which found he may have violated his office regarding his actions in response to the burglary at his Palapala farm.
22: It is declared that the vote of the National Assembly taken on 13 December 2022 declining to refer the report of the independent panel to an impeachment committee as envisaged in the NA rules is inconsistent with the Constitution invalid and it is set aside.
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1: 19 minutes after 9 o'clock, my guest is Professor Stephen Khandlovu. He's Vice Chancellor and Principal at the Vaal University of Technology. Prof, thank you so much for coming through. I appreciate your time.
25: Thank you very much, Aubrey.
1: I've always wondered whether professors who are principals of institutions of higher learning prefer to be called prof or principal.
25: Look, I don't know if there is a preference.
1: Yeah.
25: For me, I go by how people prefer to call me. Okay. The majority would say prof, the others would say VC, others would say principal. I mean, I think students use that a lot, to say principal.
1: Right.
25: Rather than vice. And I ask the question, why principal? Of course, the position is vice chancellor and principal.
1: Right.
25: But principal suggests that you are the one responsible for all these children,
1: yes,
25: and students, yes, on campus. So that's the kind of notion.
1: In your mind, do you consider yourself an administrator or a teacher?
25: Both. Well, both, because I taught before, but I think I spent a lot of time in the administration. I taught for approximately about 6 years at university, and then thereafter it was administration, policy making, and so on. So yeah.
1: I am fascinated. I studied to be a teacher, by the way.
25: Me too.
1: And I just didn't like the money. I'm sorry, but I just didn't like the money. And I went into business and so forth. But and then landed up in radio as I'm doing now. But when you were young, did you see yourself as somebody who'd be involved in education?
25: No.
1: Tell me about that.
25: No. I mean, where we grew up, I don't think we had time to think about the future. Even though we went to school, and in most cases we were trying to run away from school. Yes. It was what occupied us. How do I avoid going to school? You know, you wake up in the morning, it's cold. Your mother says, hey, time for school. You know. So I didn't have that until late in life. I think I was doing JC.
1: Yeah, standard 8.
25: Standard 8. You know, when I got to high school, that's when we realized that there is life, there is more beyond just getting a matric.
1: Yes.
25: And that triggered the extent to which you want to start thinking about what do I want to do when I grow up. Today, I think today's kids are lucky because that concept of what you want to be in the future starts very early.
1: The options.
25: Well, not the options, but just the questions around. My son, we used to do like cookouts in the morning on Saturdays, and he thought he's going to be a chef.
1: I would have become a chef. Yeah, yeah, yeah.
25: He thought he was going to be a chef, and all of a sudden he got into DJing. He moved into DJing. Today he's out of it. Not necessarily out of it, but he's now in IT and so on. So, but because they always experiment and see things and trying to see what is this and what do I need to become that.
1: Yeah.
25: And I think that's what also is lacking in our schools is the issue of career guidance. I don't think we're doing enough. There are students or learners who come to university just asking, what can I do?
1: Yes.
25: Which tells you that the school didn't do much about career guidance, you know, so.
1: I am fascinated by how educationists understand what their role is. And I suppose it's because I'm always trying to understand the deeper motivations behind the motivations. I always watch how people that have become very successful in the business of teaching seem to have a deeper reason for what they do other than I want to see many children pass exams and maybe become productive members of society. What is it about teaching? What is it about education that draws you, that wakes you up every morning?
25: The ability to develop people. And I think maybe I just tell you that even though I'm a qualified teacher, that was not my first choice.
1: Right.
25: I wanted to be a doctor.
1: Right.
25: But I didn't get the right marks for that.
1: Right.
25: And so I gravitated towards teaching. And so at that point in time, I wasn't thinking about what teaching does, except that, you know, teachers carry a shambok. If you go astray, then you get it.
1: Yeah.
25: And so, but the teaching, well, education generally, is one important element that everybody should focus on, because what it does is it also opens opportunities.
1: Yes.
25: For you. If you don't have a matric, nobody wants to hire you.
1: Yes.
25: If you don't have a diploma, chances are you'll get a job, but depending on what kind of diploma is it. I mean, like at VUT, we're focusing on engineering.
1: Yes.
25: We have a challenge getting our advanced diploma students back because the companies snap them up and then they have to work. They can't come back, you know, and so on. So that's the major, major important thing. So with teachers, how then do they ensure that the learners or the children that they're entrusted with, they help shape them towards becoming something.
1: Yeah.
25: You know, Because the one thing, fear of being at school also comes in, you know, number of ways, the influence of sometimes substance abuse and so on. So it becomes a bit of a challenge, but teachers have to navigate that within the context of saying we're developing leaders of the future.
1: Does that weigh heavily on your mind? The idea that part of what I'm doing here is developing the leaders of the future. Is that something that feels like a huge responsibility? Beyond the KPIs and the da-da-das, does it have a feeling of accountability that sort of weighs on your shoulders sometimes?
25: Not that it weighs. It's just, probably just take a step back. I've worked in universities since 1990, both as a lecturer, an administrator. The extent to which you realize that somewhere along the line, we have a responsibility ourselves to make sure that the students or the learners are able to progress.
1: Yes.
25: Some of our colleagues or friends, maybe you would know this, that when we're at university, some professors would literally say, half of you would not be in my class next year. Mm. And that's intimidation.
1: Mm.
25: I believe that once you enter a university or we accept you, we have to assist you, no matter what, yes. Assist you to be able to achieve your goals, rather than trying to intimidate,
1: yes,
25: by issuing statements that says half of you in this class will not progress to the next year. You know, that kind of thing. But I think today it's no longer there, but it's something that I want people to remember.
1: Yes.
25: That please don't talk in a manner that cause your learners or the students to feel that they're not
1: demoralize them and
25: demoralized, or something like that. You know.
1: What is your institution, VUT? What separates it from other institutions of higher learning? What is it about VUT that is unique in your leadership capacity of that particular university?
25: Well, VUT, by the way, we're telling 60.
1: Wow. Okay. Nice one.
25: As a university. So, but of course, it came through a number of stages for it to get to where it is. I always use an example of a power station, Eskom power station, to say somebody must design it, somebody must build it, and somebody must maintain it. So your professional engineers would more or less design the power plant, but they will never build it. You need then your technical engineers with the assistance of artisans who are then able to actually build that plant. And the last two groups, they are the ones also maintain and run the plant and so on. So our responsibility focuses on the technical engineers who are able to build and be able to run and so on. So that gives one an idea, because somebody asked me that more or less the same question to say, why, how are we competing with our neighbor,
1: Who is your neighbor?
25: And Northwest.
1: Right.
25: And I said, so I use this example so that people can see the difference, we're not competing because we offer different programs. And most of our programs, except in the last couple of years, were engineering and sciences.
1: Right.
25: But of course, as time goes on, introduction of human sciences, introduction of management sciences, and so on. Mm. So we have that unique, put it this way, all your University of Technology have that unique capability.
1: Mm.
25: Then, of course, depending on the programs that they're offering. I came in. We're focusing, trying to focus on how do we build, develop graduates that are not just going to be thinking about finding a job, but rather creating jobs. So we're introducing entrepreneurship element into their studies so that they can start thinking very early that what I'm studying, I could make it a business and be able to employ others. So that's
1: that mindset, that entrepreneurial mindset is beginning to bear fruits in the real working world?
25: Well, I just joined the university 2 years ago. It's one of the things that we're looking at in terms of, is it making an impact? The ones who are doing programs

0: more or less into job creators.
1: Yes.
0: It's easy.
1: Yes.
0: Engineers in particular, they need to work 5 years at minimum just to get the industry experience and so on. Then they can stand on their own, establish their own engineering firms, quantity surveying, and so on and so on.
1: Well, what do you understand the biggest sort of gap that you as an institution are plugging in South Africa's economy?
0: Basically, we do engineering.
1: Yeah.
0: We do biological sciences. The one that I am trying to convince everybody is the agriculture.
1: Right.
0: Food is an important element. We do have agricultural management, but we don't have the full bouquet of agriculture, both plant and agriculture. Production,
1: yeah.
0: Animal production, and so on. So those are the areas that even optometry and dentistry.
1: Right.
0: Because those ones you could effectively start your own business right there. So we're trying to bring that, but it takes time to actually develop a program and put it up. The other one that when project management was introduced, they did away with construction management, and some of the sitters have indicated that, especially in the built environment, that they need these people because the ones that they have who have project management have a challenge because they don't understand the construction aspect of it. You know, they bring the skill, but in a place where they still need to learn more. But if you have qualified graduates in built environment doing construction management, it's much easier. And so on.
1: My guest is Professor Stephen Kehlandlovu. He is Vice Chancellor and Principal at the Vaal University of Technology. We're talking about his career, his life and times, the institution he leads, and really just wanting to understand what are the philosophies that guide his day-to-day decision-making process. Prof, I want to ask you a question that's very close to my heart with regards to education. And you've already touched on some of the aspects that I'm interested in. I know that there's a lot of work being done by the Department of Higher Education with regards to this. I've already interviewed people in the Department of Higher Education about this.
0: Okay.
1: And that is the issue of the relevance of our curricula. In other words, do we have a situation where what we are teaching is still relevant, not only for what is happening now in the working world, but a working world that is evolving. I mean, the advent of ICT, now AI. People are now talking about the fifth industrial revolution, right? How do you determine relevance? How do you determine whether or not what you are teaching is still going to stand your students, the economy, the world in good stand? Good stead.
0: Yeah, well, if you look, go back, maybe look at some of the successful companies, the majority of them, the people who run those companies come from social sciences, which is interesting. Got an engineering firm, but the person who's running it is from...
1: this is a philosopher. Sociology person, yeah.
0: So the assumption we make there is that because of the manner in which they were developed and using psychology, sociology and so on, it gave them a broader understanding of things. The other example I could give you, I'm a teacher, trained teacher from the university side, and we also had colleges during that time. So two types of teachers, one coming from the college, one from the university. And

0: Principals used to complain that the teachers coming from university know nothing, you know, because they were not trained on the syllabus that is happening in school, which is what the colleges were doing. So a college teacher gets out of college, goes straight to classroom, he teaches. The university one would come in, scratch his head a bit to try and figure out how do I take the knowledge I have and understand it within the context of what is in the classroom.
1: Yes.
0: But after 2 years, if the syllabus changes, the teachers from the college would have to go back for training compared to the ones coming from university.
1: Yes.
0: Because they didn't do the syllabus of the school. They did the general subject. If you talk about history, do history, not history for standard 10.
1: Yes.
0: And so on. But so there's a major difference in terms of how do one distinguishes in that sense. Of course, AI is here. There's a bigger argument that says most people are still afraid of AI, discourage AI. But it's not going to go anywhere. Actually, it's getting better and better every day.
1: Sure. No, it's getting more embedded in society, the working space.
0: Yeah.
1: Sure.
0: Yeah. So, but the teacher of today is not the teacher that's supposed to stand in front of the class and give them the knowledge. Because we were given knowledge and so on by our teachers.
1: Right.
0: Today, a different teacher is required to help the student identify where to find information, the right information, and be able to scrutinize, analyze that information to be able to get to some conclusion.
1: Yeah.
0: So it's more of a facilitator of the learning experience. And so our curriculum, does it lend itself to that? And so on. And what are the kinds of skills we're actually imparting? If I ask you or tell you to write an assignment or an essay, I'm not just asking you to do that. I'm asking you because I know at some point you have to learn how to write, how to find information, how to cite that information, you know. So when you go out there and they ask you to write a report, you are able to say, I've got this knowledge. And that's a knowledge that doesn't change. So it becomes very interesting in that sense. It does give you something different.
1: Yeah.
0: I wanted to be a farmer and decided that then I'll do hydroponics.
1: Yes.
0: And I said to myself, I have a PhD. I'm just going to go to a library, go to the internet and get all the documents I want. And
1: yes.
0: I did get the documents.
1: Mm-hmm.
0: But it was so difficult to actually put it in the context that I'm supposed to understand it. And I realized that, no, man, in as much as I have
1: a doctorate... Why don't you just go to a YouTube page, bro?
0: Well, there was no YouTube. There was no YouTube.
1: Right.
0: But I decided, you know, I need to find somebody or a training place where they train on aquaponics. So I did find one.
1: Right.
0: Just 2 days. 2 days. Came out. Then I knew exactly what my books contain and how to
1: I'll tell you why it's, and my listeners who know that this is a big preoccupance of mine, the issue of the relevance of what we know for the purpose of application. It's a big preoccupance of mine. Because, Prof, and I'm sure you probably experience this far more than I do, but I sit with young people who have wonderful credentials, BCom and blah, blah, blah, BA and BCGD of D-Da. And there's just no iota of the approach to real life application. Nothing. And it breaks my heart because what would have happened is that they would have spent the time at an institution, learned the subject matter material, done the assessments, passed the tests, and then expect to be gainfully employed. And then they discover that they are not sufficiently trained for the purpose of the application of the content that they so well know. So I find very often that you can have a conversation with many of our young people about certain aspects of the content in their curricula. And they'll be able to rattle it and talk about it and talk about it. And then you say, now let's apply that to a real world problem. And I find that we have serious problems with regards to that transitionary process of the application of that which I have passed assessments about. And each time I get the privilege and the opportunity to speak to somebody such as yourself who is in leadership of education, I want to know, how do we bridge that gap? How do we make it such that the many young people who stand on street corners wearing their academic regalia saying that I have this BSc, blah, blah, blah, blah, blah, but I'm unemployed. How do we bridge that gap? How do we fix this problem?
0: Look, there are two things.
1: And maybe the question that I'm asking is, do you see that as a problem?
0: Let me answer that one first.
1: Yeah.
0: You see, remember, the fact that we went to a university, we don't train people to actually, except for UOT, we don't train people to plug into a work environment.
1: Right.
0: We're giving them knowledge. And that's why I said, you may have this knowledge, but how you apply it becomes a bit of a challenge. So we have to accept that somebody coming out of university, the company employing should also understand that I still need to develop this person in terms of the rules of this company, in terms of how we do business here, and so on and so on. How do we treat? I might have got a distinction on customer service management.
1: Yes.
0: But actually, if when I get to the work environment, it doesn't mean that that knowledge would simply plug in and run.
1: Right.
0: So you need that opportunity. Our programs provide for work integrated learning, 6 months, so that the students, before they graduate, they must have worked in the industry for at least 6 months to get to know. But that's not sufficient. So companies that hire them also have that 1 year program that to onboard them, so to say, and give them the on the job training which is required and so on. Some companies don't do that. They simply expect you to there. And by the way, I'm sure if you have a position here, you're not going to ask for a graduate. You're going to ask for somebody with the bachelor's and 5 years experience. So the question is, where do they get the experience? And let me put it clearly. I think we need to take a step back when it comes to graduates and give them the opportunity that is part and parcel of the training to introduce them to the work environment. You know, if we do that, we're fine. But they're not working because the expectations of the industry and companies is that you should have at least 5 years experience.
1: So how are we bridging that gap? Because yes, my sympathies lie with a youngster, with a student who has gone through a process, they've got the credentials, they've passed the tests. But I also understand the position of the companies that are saying, listen, I need you to be hitting the ground running, bruh. Surely somebody needs to be taking the responsibility of that interim process where one person, the student has got a particular set of credentials but doesn't have workplace experience.
0: Mm.
1: And the fact that companies need the workplace experience because I'm already investing in this person, I'm not here to come and teach this person. I want the person to be productive. How do we build, how do we bridge that gap?
0: Look, I think it's a conversation that requires industry. As I say, you ought to have that as part of your recruitment strategy. Remember, even when you hire, you're also developing future industries who at some point in 5 years' time, they might realize that, oh, you know, I've learned a lot here. Now I need to move to another organization and so on. That happens. But that's why I'm saying the industry needs to take a step back to reflect on why is it that we have such unemployment.
1: Yeah.
0: But the trigger also is what I'm saying, to say we want them to have the 5 years experience, knowing that they're coming from a university.
1: Do you get a sense though, Prof, that, and I'm speaking here as somebody who's watching from a distance, I just get a sense sometimes that academia and commerce are working in silos, that there isn't a complementary relationship. There ought to be, and everybody understands that there ought to be.
0: Yeah.
1: But I just feel like there isn't an active effort to come closer. Does that make any sense?
0: Yeah, it does. For us, all our programs have what they call industry boards. So for instance, engineering, we have a board that looks after the curriculum of our programs.
1: Right.
0: And these are people coming from industry also. So we bring in the industry specialists to work with us in developing. If for instance, we say we want to revise this program, they come in. Or if there are changes that they think are coming in industry, they would share with the university so that you can relook at what is in the curriculum and so on. So there is a collaboration. But also, as I said earlier on, the work integrated learning, we can't do that without industry.
1: Mm. And
0: of course, some of the industry, they would use that opportunity
1: to recruit.
0: Because they know if you're good at what you're doing, chances of you going back to study further are very limited, because they're going to tell you and say, hey, we're taking you.
1: Right.
0: Here's your package. You know, others use bursaries and say, we'll give bursaries, hoping that when you finish, you come back and work for us as a company. So those things are happening. But there's another problem maybe that we haven't touched, that industries, because of the cost of running a business and so on, they also want to minimize expenditure on human resources. So they wouldn't be hiring. That's the second part. But also, government should be playing a role in terms of how to stimulate the economy for demand. For instance, if I drive around Pretoria, there are many roads that I think they should be made dual carriages.
1: Mm.
0: And building a road takes 2 to 3 years.
1: Yeah.
0: And so on. And if you look at that, you put money in infrastructure development that would have people employed, for starters. They spend money, they pay tax, and all of a sudden you have an increase in taxation. But also there's a demand for our services. If there's only one bakery, now with more people working want to buy bread, it's either the bakery is going to expand or other bakeries are going to come up, you know. And that's how we should look at these things. And more so, we call ourselves a developmental state, but we're not using that power as government. We're not using maybe... if you look at parastatals today, their state and so on, these are the engines of developmental state.
1: Yeah.
0: You know, telecom. Today, we argue about paying more, but the intention of Eskom is to provide cheap electricity. That's the intention.
1: And it's not happening.
0: And it's not happening. Instead, they keep threatening us,
1: yep.
0: saying we're hiking.
1: Yep.
0: The prices. They're not thinking in terms of what is the role of Eskom in a country like South Africa.
1: In the greater developmental sense, yes.
0: Exactly.
1: Yep.
0: You know, so there could be other examples. Rand Water, Joburg is in trouble with water.
1: Yeah. Yep.
0: But the question is, why?
1: Okay, I hear you.
0: We down in Van der Bijl, we want to work with the municipality on dealing with sewer.
1: Yes.
0: So we're likely to get support that would help us to actually come up with new technologies or methodologies of handling sewer.
1: Prof, all of these are sound ideas. And I must echo, you know, your thoughts around the issue of parastatals for the purpose of a developmental state. I absolutely agree with you. Why are we not getting it right?
0: Why are we not getting it right?
1: Well, I mean, these are sound. It is sound. We have a very astute academic sector.
0: Yeah.
1: That is involved in research that is world class. We have the problems that require that academic sector. We have a private sector that is also capable in this country.
0: Yeah.
1: We have a government that understands how to understand the challenges of this country, in that we've already said that we are a developmental state. In other words, all of the required concepts for us to be successful are there. Where is the problem?
0: Leadership.
1: Ah.
0: Leadership becomes a critical point. But even when there is leadership, it might be leadership for the wrong purposes. If you look at SAA, look at Danel, and of course Eskom, but Eskom is getting back to, but we're still paying higher prices and so on. So I think leadership is important, but also government responsibility to ensure that these parastatals are actually doing what they're supposed to do. There has been elements of saying, well, maybe the skills, the type of engineers might be a challenge. Just to give you another element, when it comes to that, I once taught a class, Bachelor of Technology, Human Resources.
1: Yes.
0: And not teaching, but being a guest and trying to get a sense of where are they and where they want to be.
1: Yeah.
0: You know, what they were, when I asked them, I said, where do you see yourself when you leave the university? They said they'll be managers.
1: Mm.
0: You see?
1: Mm.
0: Managers.
1: Mm.
0: Now, you have not.
1: Yeah, you have no.
0: Yourself.
1: You have no, you might have a qualification, but you're not competent yet. Yeah.
0: Exactly. So a lot of times we do that and hire people who are actually not necessarily ready.
1: Yeah.
0: To manage.
1: Where did you grow up, Prof?
0: You know, and all things can go haywire.
1: Where did you grow up? Them,
0: you know.
1: Where did you grow up?
0: Eh?
1: Where did you grow up?
0: Where did you?
1: Where did you grow up?
0: Me?
1: Yeah.
0: Newcastle. Newcastle, a small town, a small
1: Matate.
0: No. Mining. There's a place called Belengage.
1: Yes.
0: So Newcastle, there's Kilbachen. And Belengage.
1: Yes.
0: So if you're driving on the N11,
1: yes,
0: going to Ladysmith,
1: yes,
0: after Newcastle,
1: yes,
0: that's where you'll find these places. So I grew up there, and then I think when I was doing standard Form 1, I then went to Matateni and stayed in Matateni for, I think, 3 years, and then went down to...
1: Anything in that process, in that developmental upbringing process, that you look back to and you say that moment became the defining moment of where my life's direction would lead? Is there something like that that you look to? A word that was said by a teacher or a parent, an incident that took place that has been indelible in your own mind and has influenced the direction of your life? Or are there many?
0: Yeah, there are too many. But I think the one person was my mother.
1: Right.
0: Who, you know, insisted that whatever you do, stay in school, without saying why, you know. And every time you want to run away from school, you think about that and say, hey, my mom, you know.
1: What do you think was at the base of a mind, that constant admonition and advice, please stay at school. What do you think?
0: No admonition.
1: Yeah.
0: Just simple talk.
1: Stay at school.
0: Simple talk. Yeah. I remember when I did when I was in Form 2. My brother-in-law had a band, Mpaganga band.
1: Yes.
0: And he had a Beetle that he had just abandoned. Yes. So I asked if I could find a way of fixing it, and then you know, so I fixed it. But then I decided to drive for the band, you know, setting up all these things. And the teachers decided that, because I'm skipping school, decided that on this particular day, they will, when I come back, they will have a test. And anybody who scores below my score would get a hiding, because they've been there.
1: Right.
0: You know. So I wasn't...
1: That was a big motivator, hiding.
0: I wasn't told until I got to school. I believe you me, after when we went for break, I nearly dashed home. nearly. Because I was like, no, they are putting me in this very terrible situation.
1: Yeah.
0: I nearly left, you know. But I said to myself, "What am I going to tell my mom?"
1: Yeah,
0: you know. So I went back to class. We wrote the test. I passed, not with land, but I think I did well.
1: Right.
0: To the extent that those below were actually giving them a bit of a hiding.
1: Yeah.
0: So from then onwards, I think it was Mazibuko. Masondo, Ngomezulu Vilagazi, and the principal Lumpanza. So they came to me in class and they said they want to see me. I'm like, yo, what did I do? You know. But then we walked to the staff room,
1: yes.
0: and they tell me that since I keep disappearing from school, they want to make me a prefect.
1: Yes.
0: And a timekeeper for the school. So that if I'm not here, I must know that there's no school.
1: Right.
0: So at first I'm like thinking, what are they trying to do to me? You know? But I was brave enough to say, okay, I'll do it. But me, there are times I'm not going to be at school.
1: Yes.
0: So can I appoint a deputy?
1: A deputy, yes.
0: And of course they said, it's fine, but if you're not here, school is not going. Because you are not here to give direction by ringing the bell in the morning, changing periods, and so on and so on. So I got back to class. I got a crew of friends. I said, you guys, we're going to sit in front.
1: Yes.
0: You know, and the bell is just here. So I didn't even touch it. So they would go.
1: Prof, it's been wonderful talking to you. It's really, really been wonderful talking to you. Where to from here for... Professor Kaitlan Dlovu, and for VUT?
0: We VUT almost collapsed, I'll put it that way. And assessor came in, made recommendations, was under administration. Actually, was under administration three times. And since 2022, with the new council and everything, we've been able to at least
1: stabilize,
0: put some direction for starters, but also the confidence in both staff, students, and the public, because that becomes very, very important.
1: Right.
0: So just this year, we had 244,000 applications.
1: Nice.
0: For 5,900 spots. So which means... where VUT was, it's a different VUT today.
1: Right.
0: You know, and that is the one thing that we want to keep, you know.
1: Professor Stephen Kaitlan Dlovu, thank you so much for your time. Vice Chancellor and Principal of the Vaal University of Technology in Vanderbijl Park, South Africa. Thank you so much for your time.
0: Thank you.
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5: Good evening. I'm Puleng Maake. KwaZulu-Natal Premier Thamsanqa Ntuli says there can never be peace in society when law enforcement members are being targeted and killed. Ntuli delivered the eulogy at the official funeral of slain police officer Captain Louis Nell. Nell was shot and killed while on duty in the north of Durban a week ago. Ntuli says any killing of law enforcement member is an attack on democracy.
6: It is an attack on the rule of law itself. We cannot build a peaceful society while normalizing violence against those entrusted with protecting it.
5: Meanwhile, KwaZulu-Natal Police Commissioner Nhlanhla Mkhwanazi addressed the service, saying losing an officer, especially a highly trained and skilled one, is hurtful.
7: For me, on my side, having worn the badge, having gone through the trouble that Captain Nell has gone through, I understand the pain and the anger that the members, especially the members of Special Task Force, will have at this day, that one criminal is able to eliminate one of our operators, the highly trained member of the Special Task Force.
5: Mkhwanazi made this promise to the task force, family and friends of the deceased.
7: I can give you assurance, operators, all of you that are here, that we'll find them. We will find the killers, dead or alive. We will find them pretty soon. I can give you that assurance.
5: 3 days of national mourning has been declared in Botswana following the death of its former president, Festus Mogae, at the age of 86. He's been receiving hospital treatment after a period of ill health. Mogae led the country for 10 years under the Botswana Democratic Party, focusing on economic growth, poverty reduction and job creation. President Dumaboko has described him as a disciplined leader who championed good governance and national development. Nkosi Khona Malingamnisi reports.
8: Born in Sirua in 1939, Mogae studied in Britain before joining Botswana's civil service soon after independence in 1966. He later served as finance minister and vice president before becoming president in 1998. After completing the two terms allowed under Botswana's constitution, Mogae handed power to his deputy Ian Khama in a peaceful transition that strengthened the country's reputation for political stability. Mogae was widely praised for his leadership in the fight against HIV/AIDS in the diamond-rich Southern African nation. A trained economist, he spoke openly about the HIV/AIDS crisis at a time when Botswana had one of the highest infection rates in the world. Under his leadership, Botswana introduced one of Africa's most comprehensive HIV/AIDS treatment programs. Or see Khona Malingamnisi Eyewitness News.
5: Garden Route National Park has not been spared damage and devastation following storm in the region. The South African National Parks says several roads in the wilderness section remains inaccessible due to erosion. Recreational activities and hiking trails in the park remain closed to visitors. In the Knysna section, power outages and limited network coverage continue after more than 300 millimeters of rain damaged infrastructure. Ntuthuzelo Nene has more.
9: Sand Park says conditions in Tsitsikamma have improved as heavy rain and strong winds have subsided. Water levels at the Groot River in Nature's Valley have dropped and debris clearing operations are underway. The temporary restaurant at the Storms River Mouth Rest Camp has been closed after flooding covered the structure with foam. All hiking trails and water-based activities remain suspended. Nature's Valley Camp in Tsitsikamma is also closed while teams assess the damage and continue mop-up operations. Park management says staff are working to restore access, repair damaged infrastructure, and ensure the safety of visitors and surrounding communities. Ndutuzelo Nene, Eyewitness News in Plettenberg Bay.
5: Gold's trading at $4,722.86 an ounce. The rand is at 16.38 to the dollar, 22.31 to the pound, 19.29 to the euro. And Brent crude oil is at $100.06 a barrel. A look at your weather. A fine Saturday in store for Gauteng tomorrow. Johannesburg drops to overnight lows of 3 degrees, peaking at 18. Pretoria 6 and 21, for Vereeniging 3 and 19 degrees. And Cape Town can expect clear skies tomorrow with some clouds from the afternoon and a gentle northwester at a low of 13 and a high of 20 degrees. The top story in Eyewitness News this hour, KwaZulu-Natal Premier Thamsanqa Ntuli says that there can never be peace in society when law enforcement members are being targeted and killed.
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1: 7 minutes after 10 o'clock and welcome to the third hour of the show. Thank you so much to my guest in our spotlight feature, Professor Stephen Kehlandlovu, Vice Chancellor and Principal of the Vaal University of Technology in Vanderbijl Park. Interesting conversation indeed. I just love talking to educators. I think that they are some of the most interesting people indeed. You can ever find. Glynis Dorth, is it Dorth? She'll correct me. Is founder and director of Isaiah 54. And it is a children's sanctuary based in Durban. Now, in a country where stories of abandoned and abused children too often make the headlines, there are still extraordinary people quietly choosing compassion over headlines. There are still over compassion over despair and love over judgment. Isaiah 54 Children's Sanctuary based in Durban has become a place of safety. Healing and hope for some of South Africa's most vulnerable babies and children, many of whom arrive at their doors through heartbreaking circumstances brought in by police, social workers, welfare organizations after experiences of abandonment, abuse or neglect. Founded by Glynis Dorth nearly four decades ago, the sanctuary does far more than provide shelter. It creates a family, offering trauma care, education, counseling, community support, and even assistance to mothers in crisis through initiatives like Open Arms SA. At the center of it all is a simple but profound mission to ensure that every child who enters those doors is loved, protected, and reminded that their life matters. Tonight in our feature, South Africans Doing Great Things, we chat to Glynis Dorth, and she's the founder of Isaiah 54 Babies Sanctuary. And we celebrate the sanctuary, we celebrate Glynis, and we get to find out what her journey has been about. I want to remind you that this is a feature that has been created not only to celebrate South Africans doing great things, but also to define in our minds what great things are. Mm. In the most profound way. South Africans doing great things are the people that are doing the things that don't always attract accolades and awards. These are the people that stand up, that rise to the occasion of the call for humanity.
11: Yes.
1: And our decision to celebrate them every week is an attempt to remind ourselves that there are truly good people out there. These are people that aren't necessarily looking for some great award or reward, but are rewarded by their contribution to the betterment of the human condition. And one such person is Glynis Dorth, founder and director at Isaiah 54 Children's Sanctuary. I speak to her straight after this.
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10: Parts of the 702 family.
13: Hi, 702 Landers. My name is Lynette, and I'm an avid 702 listener, and I love being part of the 702 family.
10: Welcome to our 702 family. Let's walk the talk. South Africans doing great things.
1: Glenys Dorth is my guest. She's a South African doing great things, and she joins me now. She's founder and director at Isaiah 54 Children's Sanctuary. Glenys, thank you so much for joining us. Am I pronouncing your surname correctly? Dorth?
14: Dorth.
1: All right.
14: Never doubt a doubt.
1: Indeed. Well, good evening to you, Glenys, and it is an absolute honor for us to have you on the show this evening. Tell us a little bit about Isaiah 54 Children's Sanctuary, particularly the name of the sanctuary. What is that all about?
14: In my life, I lost a baby when she was 3 days old, had miscarriages and all types of things, and always wanted a family of at least 10 children. And I landed up not being able to have children, but the prophecy over my life was Isaiah 54. And I was called to be a mom of nations. So, yeah, the Lord, in his humor, has given me many children to be a mother to, not just 10.
1: The Lord's humor is another thing to discuss, because it is sometimes very, very, very demanding and yet rewarding. Glenys?
14: Absolutely. Yeah, absolutely. When you have a child come in and they're really in trauma and not looking good, like torn clothes, that type of thing, yeah. Dirty. Once they've had a bath and, you know, new clothes put on them and whatever, and a little bit of love, you won't be, literally wouldn't recognize the child again. So, yeah, that's what satisfies me, is that a child gets to be human again.
1: Take me back to the days that the sanctuary started, and what were the events, the things that happened that crystallized the formation of Isaiah 54 Children's Sanctuary?
14: Okay, my husband and I have been foster parents for many, many years. Started up in Pietermaritzburg, and then 2 years later came down to Durban. And I started looking after domestic service children so that they could actually see their children and build up a relationship with their children, because just going to the farm and being with granny, they never really would know their mom to the best of the ability. So I started off with that, much to the disgust of our then assistant health minister or deputy health minister, which landed up being one of our main politicians at the moment. And I don't want to mention names because it could be bad.
1: Sure. I get it. Yeah.
14: He sent the health department to come and close the sanctuary down and told all the mothers to come and fetch their children and everything else. They left. I phoned the mothers to bring the children back, and we carried on. And that was like pre-1994, so it was a lot to go through.
1: Yeah.
14: And it was black children, and whites didn't look after black children. So there was a lot that of rejection and that type of thing. People leaving their groceries in the shop because the little black child had touched their grocery baskets and things like that. So it was tough, but I wouldn't change a thing. I really wouldn't change a thing.
1: When you go back to that time and, of course, the difficulties that you were experiencing at that time, one could argue that you could have chosen to mind your own business and just, you know, live your life without the complications of God's humor in that time. What was it that made you decide that you are going to stand with the downtrodden? You are going to help those black kids that were... What was it that made you make the decision? Because you could have simply just, you know, looked the other way and walked away.
14: Yeah, I could have, yeah. When I was younger, my family was very anti, and because obviously it was in the apartheid era and everything, and I had a very good friend that was an African girl, and we could only play in an American lady's house down the road. And I grew to love the African community. I really did. I always say that black inside and white on the outside, because in the apartheid era I couldn't have been a black woman because I would have been cast aside. And I just loved the black children, and I loved the just who they are and how special they are. And from that it just grew, where I always wanted to help with black children. I used to give them, if I took my pocket money, I'd break it down into little bits and give the children that were begging on the road. That was just who I was and the vision that I had. Little did I know that the apartheid era would come to an end and I could do it freely as I got older. But, yeah, I think my passion was for the downtrodden from then, where they weren't allowed to be real people and not allowed to be, how can I say, to the best of their ability.
1: Yeah.
14: And I was brought up by two nannies, and I loved them to bits. So just that whole African culture was ingrown in me.
1: Yeah.
14: And, yeah, that's where it all started.
1: So, you know, somebody could be listening to our conversation and think that we're having a political conversation, but it sounds to me as though something else was operational in your consciousness beyond the resistance of the inhumanity of apartheid and racial segregation and all of those kinds of things. It appears to me that something else was operational, something else was motivating your behavior, your approach, your awareness of the condition of humanity at the time. Talk to me about that.
14: Yeah, I basically grew up with a dad that was abusive to my mom. I had to always pull them apart, that type of thing. So in that way, I started off with the abuse. And then it was just, as I grew up, there was just one thing after the other. Then they got divorced, and there was other, you know, we were children that were in between two people fighting over not using us as a, how can I say, a go-between.
1: Yeah.
14: So the one would like say, no, I'm going to have them for this weekend, or I'm going to do this for the children, and not actually come out with what they're supposed to be doing, or say, I'm coming to fetch you, just not arrive. And then they'd have a fight about who was having the children and who was doing the best. And just as I grew up, there was just so much more. I landed up getting married and divorced, and right through abuse. It was just that abuse is where I just thought it was okay because that's what I'd grown up with.
1: Yeah.
14: And I think that's where it came from, where I never wanted to see another person suffer like I did. Hit with horse whips, almost shot, thrown downstairs, all types of things where I think inside of you, you want to be the protector. And I think that's where it comes from. I think that's the nitty-gritty of where, who I am and where I come, and using the negative to go for the positive.
1: And why Isaiah 54?
14: That was the prophecy over my life, is Isaiah 54.
1: Tell me more.
14: I would be a mother of nations. I would be able to widen my tents if my tent pegs. Basically be a mother who has lost a lot. So it's, the whole of Isaiah 54 basically tells the story of the work that I've been called to do.
1: And how did you get that prophecy?
14: Through church. I went to Glenridge and many people came with the same prophecy. And was very involved. They'd known me from when I was really little, but not realizing that, when I say little, a young teenager, and not actually realizing what my passion was. And they knew me as the fun person that always loved people and was always playing with the children and that type of thing, but didn't know what my heart was until I was prophesied over, and my gift was basically being the mother of nations.
1: I have these conversations almost every week, Glynis, with South Africans doing great things, and maybe just for your background, for your sort of edification in this conversation, I find that there is a common thread, especially amongst the people that do the work of, maybe you want to call it philanthropy, or just taking care of people that are less fortunate than them, mostly people that are vulnerable. Each of them, in various ways, have this in common.
14: Absolutely.
1: This is the thing that they seem to have in common, that there was a lot of pain in their lives. And then something happened that has supernatural qualities to it. I don't know, an epiphany or prophecy over their lives. They all have that same story. And they then, against the flow of society's culture at the time that they start the work that they do, they go ahead and do it anyway. So a couple of necessary conditions for us to have a Glynis Dorth or any of my other guest on the show. One, a lot of pain, unbelievable pain and humiliation, either to themselves or people that they were close to. Two, some sort of epiphany, some sort of supernatural Damascus moment. Okay. Three, a society or an environment that almost feels like it is designed to make the calling that they have impossible. All of you, without a doubt, have those three elements. And I've been doing this for a couple of years now. All of you have those three elements. Is there something to be studied about this?
14: I don't think studying human nature would be able to actually really find the reason why people like myself do what we do. It's as you said, it's like an epiphany, that it's like this calling inside of you that you know. I don't know, at some stage in your life, you just know what you know that you're supposed to do. And yes, you fight against barriers and you have people. I mean, I had a pastor in the church say to me, "What are you doing? Why are you having all these children, these black children in your care? Haven't they got their own people to look after?" And I just looked at him and I said to him, anybody in the church should understand the reason why we do what we do. And in scripture it says, you know, the Lord's precious gifts are women and children. And if we're going to be called to do that type of thing, then that's what we need to do. You know, and it's just, how can I say? I don't know. You just land up going against what everybody says, carrying on doing what you're doing because you know that there's a part of life that needs to be healed. And, yeah, you got to break the cycle, you know, and you learn to break the cycle, especially if you've been in a lot of pain and a lot of trauma.
1: Yeah.
14: You actually learn that if you don't start breaking that cycle, it's going to go on forever. So every person that you actually break that cycle for and teach them how to cope without getting into the same thing, the drinking, the abuse, that type of thing, you've saved another family.
1: Yeah.
14: Because they will go and teach the next one, and the next one will teach the next one. So you're not just affecting one life, you're actually affecting a whole family.
1: You've been doing this for almost four decades, or just a little over four decades.
14: Yeah, it's 39 years now.
1: Sure. Tell me about typically who and in what condition comes to the sanctuary.
14: We have mostly abused, abandoned. In the old days, we basically had a lot of the HIV when the epidemic started. Literally, we had, I think, 9 out of 10 of our babies die in my arms. And, and now we come where we have children that come in and they really are traumatized. They're petrified of animals. They're petrified of people. I mean, a lot of these little African children hardly ever see a white person, but they're coming to a white person's home to be safe.
1: Yes.
14: And, you know, when you walk through the doors of the house, and I invite you to come and visit us at any time, but you walk through the doors and you can actually, it's a tangible love. It's you can feel it. And whether the child stays with us one night or 1 month, the transformation with the love and the care and just making them feel like people, like humans, you will literally be shocked at the difference in them. And I think that is where, that's my reward, is basically seeing these children come in broken, and when they leave, part of them is healed.
1: Is it children, when you say abandoned?
14: Abandoned children.
1: Explain that to me. What is that?
14: Okay, abandoned, they could be found anywhere. I'll give you an example of one little girl who's still with us. She was found in the bush being eaten by ants. And
1: As a tiny baby.
14: And she still has the scars of those ants that were eating her. So had she been left there, she would have been eaten alive by the ants. And she's a beautiful child, clever child, is in grades R this year and doing amazingly. So we have that part of it where they come from a really traumatic side. Then you have another where the mother has just can't look after the child and she's gone for the help of the society, the wealthy societies and all over the place, try to get the help, but nobody wants to help. So what do? They leave their babies. Some of them leave them where they actually can be found. Others just pray that when the baby, that they dump the baby, that the baby dies so that it doesn't have to have a bad life because they feel that way. The families won't accept them because they don't accept children that are not with the proved partners and that type of thing. So they basically throw the girls out, you know. So, and many times they've said that the family won't help us. The family chucked me out. They're not going to pay for my studies if they know that I'm pregnant. So there's a lot of that type of stigma that goes around with tradition, as well as them not knowing what to do. I mean, what do you do when you're a 16, 17, 18-year-old child, really and truly, that is now having a child? Where do you go? What do you do? And in our country, there's not a lot that you can do. And this is how Open Arms started, as an online assistance for those very people.
1: How do you find these babies? How do you find these children?
14: Through the police.

0: our beds, in our pajamas, off we go to go and receive the child from the police. We've had social workers that the children have been brought to them, found, just left in a hut, mother's gone off drinking, and that type of thing. And so the social workers called, along with the police, they fetch the baby, bring the baby here. And there's 11 different places that we as Durban are associated with that all do a similar type of thing that I do, but obviously not as long as what I've been doing it, but also doing amazing work. And slowly but surely, we've got to be known as a place where you can arrive 24/7 and know that you can put a child in a safe place and nobody can get hold of them. Nobody can come and hurt them again.
1: Is this relationship with the police, for example, a formal relationship?
0: It's a formal relationship because I am a registered crisis parent, but also they've got to know us so well over the years that they know that if they come to us, we're not going to say no. I will never say no to a child coming into my house. As much as the department says you can only have so many children, I will never. I will open my doors 24/7 for any child to come in.
1: So the sanctuary is at your house?
0: Yes, we all live in the house. We all live together as a huge, big family. My husband is dad and I'm mom, and the caregivers are all aunties and they're brothers and sisters.
1: Glynis, yeah. Bless you, man. let me just break this down slowly and just so that I can properly get it. This is not a building somewhere in another sort of part of town where you wake up in the morning and then go and do your thing and then drive back home. Not that those who do that are doing anything wrong. You're saying that this happens at your home. This is your life.
0: And that's how it started and that's how it will end. Basically, when I go to the Lord, it'll carry on. There'll be the right person at the right time to take over. And it's in the home. Had huge arguments with the welfare because they wanted the children separate from the family. And I said to them straight, this is not going to happen. You either are going to use the sanctuary or you're not. But I'm not changing it that the children actually live
1: What was their reason for wanting to separate you with the children?
0: They said it's not good for the children to bond in a family.
1: How so?
0: So I said, you know, how else do you bond? Yes, they learn. They learn to bond. They learn family in the home. But when they have their forever families, they're going to adjust better because of knowing what the family
1: what
0: values
1: it feels
0: are.
1: Like to be in a family.
0: And to be, yes. And a lot of the healing in their lives comes from being part of a family, that they're not just somebody that is put into a place where you only see the caregivers and every now and again you see the person who is running the place. It can't be like that. It's got to be family. You've got to actually love these children like your own.
1: Glynis Dowell, the South African, doing great things, folks. She's founder and director of Isaiah 54 Children's Sanctuary. You give us sanity, Glynis. You give us deep hope for the human condition. How many children have gone through you and your husband's hands?
0: And we're talking about community children and we're talking about the children that come through. Over the years, it's around about 700 children.
1: Wow.
0: Yeah,
1: and do you keep track as to, you know, what happens to them in life? What do you find if that's the case?
0: A few of them. The one that stands out, well, there's two that stand out, but the one that stands out is a little boy that's mother abandoned him. She was drinking and really... I did 3 o'clock in the morning, went and did a drive-by to save the baby with the police because it was in a drug house. And the actual lady running the drug house phoned the police and said, please come and fetch this baby.

0: And they eventually found his dad, who put him into school, and he was head boy through junior, intermediate, matric. When he went to he was like the victrix person who did everything, all his marks and everything else. He's now studying to be a magistrate, and
1: wow. He's
0: just flown, you know, in his life. And then I had a foster daughter. She was an older child when she came to us. Had just literally been chucked out the house so many times that the school phoned me and said, please, we need you to help us. And she is the most amazing mommy. The family have now... I don't know. She has basically changed the entire family.
1: Are you now a grandma? Are you Gogo?
0: Too many. Too many. Yeah, too many of them. They've now gone and reproduced along the way.
1: Do you have like, I don't know, family cookouts, like all 700 of your children? The Dalf tribe coming into the family home there. Phew.
0: You see, Mother of Nations, hey?
1: Absolutely. They should call you Sarah at some point. Hey?
0: Yeah, many people have said that.
1: tell me about. I think it's such a fascinating story that one of your kids has grown to become an attorney, and to the point where they're now becoming a magistrate. I mean, that is some. Does he tell the story of his home, Isaiah 54 Children Sanctuary?
0: His dad has reminded him, has told him right from a little boy. His dad will find wherever I am. If you change phone numbers, he will find me and say, this is what our boy is doing. And he says, our boy, because he says, you're the child's mom. You know, so we've got a lot of that where we put children overseas that have gone into families and that type of thing. And we've got one that's got two dads, and little Jimmy comes out and they bring him just all of a sudden for Easter, or they'll bring him out at Christmas time just so that he can actually experience his own culture.
1: Mm.
0: But the most amazing parents, you know.
1: When
0: so
1: you say two dads,
0: way,
1: is it a same-sex relationship?
0: Yes.
1: Okay.
0: Right. Yeah, he came from a situation where he was basically abandoned by his mother,
1: right,
0: abandoned by others that actually looked after him. Then they took him and put him into an adoptive home. The mother never bonded with him, so he was abandoned by her. Then they put him into another home instead of bringing him back here, put him into another home. Then he left there to go to another mother. So he was abandoned again, went to that other mother. She eventually one Easter decided, no, I've had enough now, and arrived at the welfare and said, no, I'm sorry, he doesn't do anything that I want to do. He was 3 years old. And he came back here. We went and fetched him, and he came back here. And I was the only woman that he actually connected with. He didn't like women at all, because they'd all let him down. They'd all abandoned him. So the best, when they showed us the profiles of the people that they were going to put forward for adoption, we saw the pictures of the two dads, and I can tell you now, it was an instant. It was an instant connection, and they are the most amazing, amazing people.
1: Wow. You were going to say?
0: No, it's fine. That's fine.
1: Tell me about finding families for the children that, you know, I mean, how does that process work?
0: That's done through the social workers. Fortunately, they do all the work and they find the right families. People ask me, why don't I do that? I couldn't. If I landed up having a child go to the wrong family, I, I don't think I'd cope with that. So we work through the social workers, and they do all the screening and everything else.
1: So what happens? A prospective family goes to the social workers and say, we're looking for a child. And then the social workers will come to you. And how do you choose which children sort of get to audition for the gig?
0: Doesn't work like that.
1: Sorry.
0: No, it's fine because they do that in America. I mean, they have a picnic and then can choose your child, like as if it's a shopping spree.
1: Yeah.
0: But, you know, what they do is they try and match. So they find the characteristics within the family, because when they do their screening, they don't just screen the parents. They screen everybody that's living in the house, as well as a granny or grandpa or whatever, so that it's a united family.
1: Right.
0: And then you find that there's a child that will fit into that. And I can't explain it, but that the right child will end up into those homes. And they are loved like as if they're their own.
1: Yes. And do you get a chance to follow up and see those children once they've been placed with a family?
0: Not all of them. They've got to agree to it.
1: Okay.
0: But Facebook's wonderful because you can find anybody on Facebook. So I do go and check every now and again and see if I can see what they're doing and how they are. Some of the names have been changed, so it's a little bit difficult. But the ones that I know have kept their names, I can find out how they're doing without them actually knowing that I'm finding out or that I'm imposing on their lives.
1: Yeah. You've got the most beautiful laugh, by the way, Glynis.
0: Thank you.
1: You've got the most infectious laugh. And I want to tell you a little bit about your laugh and what I think of it, right? So it sounds like you know something. Sounds like you are resigned to, as you say, the humor of the Lord. It's almost like you wake up in the morning and you say, Lord, what you got for me today?
0: Yep.
1: And
0: it
1: sounds to me like you then have grown accustomed to the idea that each and every problem that comes is going to somehow be miraculously solved. And that has been the laughter of your life.
0: Absolutely. Because there's always a positive and a negative. And if you're going to use a negative for the rest of your life, you're going to be a very sad and unhappy person. But if you take a negative and you turn it into a positive and use it as an experience and a lesson, that is how you laugh through it. That's how you actually become a better person know that your direction.
1: Tell me about your conversations with God. What sort of things do you guys talk about?
0: Everything. When I was younger, I was in a prayer meeting, and a home prayer meeting, and I said to group of people, I said, and then he told me to shut up.
1: God.
0: And this lady, looked at me and she said, you said what to you? And I said, you told me to shut up, because I just kept on talking and telling him what to do, and he was trying to get me to do what he wants to do.
1: Oh, wow.
0: So, you know, the Lord talks to you as you are, who you are.
1: Yes.
0: And he's not going to talk to me like a holier than thou, because I'm not a holier than thou.
1: Oh, cometh thou this way thee, thou
0: no,
1: Glynneth,
0: don't work.
1: Doweth, prayeth unto meeth.
0: That doesn't work. And one of the pastors actually said the one day, if you can't walk the walk, don't bother to talk the talk. And that's basically how my life runs. If I'm battling, and I also have days where I just think it's all going to fall apart and I'm not good enough, and we all do, because we go through trauma that we see all these the hurts and that type of thing, and sometimes it absorbs you and you've got to pull yourself out of that. And yeah, my humor is where I do it. I try and find something to laugh about. And
1: tell me about Dad, your husband. Tell me about how he handles all of this. I mean, it sounds to me like your house is very busy. It sounds to me like it is a hive of activity and logistic arrangements and structure and routine. It sounds to me like that's probably the only way that you can probably get through a day with some semblance of sanity. Tell me about your partnership and how you work with each other and still be friends, husband and wife, and everything that is connected to that.
0: Yeah, I think, you know, you've got to balance it. You've got to be friends before you actually husband and wife. And people forget that.
1: Yeah.
0: Because it's your friend that carries you through.
1: Yeah.
0: And not just the husband's side. My husband was actually brought up partly in a children's home and not with his biological mom because she had a mental problem. So landed up going to his aunt and, you know, also all over the place and seen things that he should never have seen, heard things that he should never have heard. Mm-hmm. So he understands that hurt. He understands. And the kids absolutely love him. He'll come home from work and at the doors, Daddy, Daddy, you know, and you can't help but know that he loves them and they love him. And I think this is what the whole being a family is that a normal mom and dad have their lives, but they also have their friendship, they have their marriage, but their family is the unity, and that's what keeps them together. And we have our problems. I mean, we have had for years odds and ends happening. But again, you look at the positive and you carry on.
1: Yeah.
0: You know, you can't just give up on something because it doesn't work.
1: Yeah.
0: I've been there. Yeah. I've been divorced. You know, and when I look back and I think I could have actually fought more. I could have actually got more healing through it. Mm. Even as much as I was abused and all that type of thing, you always think that you could have made it better.
1: I realize that the pain that you go through at whatever stage of your life, you and your husband, you've just described how he's been through some very, very difficult times.
0: Yeah.
1: It almost seems as though that is preparation for the kind of work that you do, that if you didn't go through those things, you wouldn't be able to empathize effectively enough. You wouldn't be able to love these kids the way that they need to be loved. In other words, your love for them sounds like it's not just an intellectual love. It's a love that comes from the deep understanding of the pain and a desire to
0: absolutely
1: to heal and at least ease the pain in some way.
0: Yeah, most definitely. And I think each one of us that do a similar work of what we do or get involved with humanity and making people's lives better, we've been there.
1: Yeah.
0: We've been there. I mean, right from when I was young, I was very young when I had my daughter. And to be honest with you, there were times where they used to steal rice from the kitchen at the army camp so that my husband and I could eat. And so that we could buy the milk for the daughter because she was on milk that was very expensive. And that's basically how we started, you know, eating stolen rice. And if you can't use that to understand how other people are living and how sad it is that there are people, literally families, going without food every single day, but they're still surviving.
1: What do you think the biggest problem is? And I'm wanting you to go very philosophical on me here. I'm sure you've thought about these. What do you think the problem is?
0: You know, I always say that a country is, what its leadership is. And very sadly, we came from one group of people being ostracized and that type of thing in the apartheid era. And then when the day of freedom happened, the apartheid spun around. And now we are, as white people and people that were privileged before, we are now the ones that are, it's been turned on. But it's never been the truth being told of what, how they orchestrated what they have done as our country is right now. That they got people to believe in them and actually vote and go their way on a bunch of lies.
1: Yeah.
0: And it hasn't benefited anybody.
1: Yeah.
0: You know, they've put all these different things into place and it literally hasn't benefited anybody, because as much as you see people that I absolutely love seeing, that they've got beautiful homes and cars and everything else, but it's never been explained to them that all of that belongs to the bank until such time as you've paid it off. That's never been the explanation. And the whole idea of getting rid of the people that in the know and have the experience and could have taught the people coming in to businesses and that type of thing, they let them go. They told them they didn't need them anymore. So they put inexperienced people in to do the job where they could have actually been taught and mentored into being whole people and being satisfied with what they're doing and be proud of what they're doing, instead of just sitting and earning the money, and you go every morning to earn the money, but you're actually not doing what you are doing. That to me is the, how can I say, the snake that is eating away at humanity in our country.
1: You think that it's possible to fix?
0: With God, anything's possible. Anything's possible. If I can tell you how we got this house that we're in now.
1: Tell me.
0: I don't think you'd actually believe it. But for 14 years I prayed. We were in a three-bedroom house with 25 people. In my husband and my bedroom, we had 6 cots. And the rest of the house was, there was no real lounge or dining room. It was just cots and places for the kids everywhere. And I just said, Lord, I can't live like this anymore. And then I was sitting in my office and I was looking through a local little newspaper. And this house, the picture jumped out, you know, when you notice something all of a sudden. And a little voice said to me, phone the agents. This was 1.2 million rands worth of house. And you're sitting with like 7 rand and 32 cents in the bank. So you come and see the house, and in faith you come and look. And then you bring your board members to come and have a look. And they sign the papers, 1.1 million. And I'm just looking at the bank and I'm looking at them and I'm saying, how? How is this going to happen? And a friend of mine who's now passed, she said to me, I'll help you with the proposal. So I said, no, that's perfect. And then that was the Tuesday, the Wednesday, he said, oh, by the way, SAPI's having a meeting. I've sent the proposal through. And I just said to him, well, I haven't even seen it, you know. He said, oh, don't worry, it's going to be fine. They had a meeting at 8 o'clock on a Thursday, phoned me in the afternoon, can they please come and see me on the Friday? And at 2 o'clock on that Friday, 1.1 million rand for our house.
1: Okay, obviously, you obviously have expenses. How many kids have you in the house at the moment?
0: At the moment, we've got 14.
1: And how do you look after these kids financially?
0: We have built up an amazing community. Who, like, we, on a Wednesday, we have a Wednesday wish list. and the 6060s will start arriving, and they just fulfill anything that we're needing at that time. We'll have people that follow us on Facebook and that type of thing, and they'll just all of a sudden say, can I please bring groceries? Can we cook a meal for you? And it is just, they are amazing. We actually get so much stuff that we are able to help rural areas. We've got a pastor that helps us get stuff out to the rural areas. So we have an abundance, but what we can't use, we move on. And I think that's why we keep getting, is because we do not close the doors to taking things out and giving to out to the community. Well, if there's help needed, we do that. So, yeah, that's how we survive.
1: So I've got people asking me, how do they get in touch with you and how they can help you?
0: Many ways. Our electricity is 15,000 rand a month. My salary is 9,500 rand a month. School fees, school uniforms, maintenance on the house is huge. We basically have to rely on people to help us with maintenance. And it's a bit hard to I'm not a person that asks, so you know, if a person comes and says, I'm offering to do this, then perfect. But you don't always want to feel as if you're begging, you know, and that's just not who I am. So, yeah, assistance with that type of thing.
1: Well, how do people get in touch with you if they want to have that conversation with you? Because there's certainly people that are writing to me, even as I'm speaking to you, that would like to get in touch with you and just to talk about how they can help. How do they get in touch with you? Hello, Glynis. How come we've lost Glynis? Hello, Glynis. Oh, my word. I can't believe what you just said to me. Our lines are down. All right, let's take the news and then we'll get back to Glynis, just so that we can get those numbers. And then, of course, we'll continue with your voices, your choices.
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5: With a wrap of your eyewitness news, I'm Puleng Maake. The Constitutional Court has declared invalid a parliamentary rule that requires the National Assembly to vote on whether to adopt a Section 89 panel report or not. The Apex Court says this is inconsistent with the Constitution. Section 89, independent panels are established to determine whether there's a prima facie evidence that a state president may have breached his oath of office. Friday's Concourse ruling says the National Assembly must rewrite this particular rule to say that if the panel report finds sufficient evidence of wrongdoing against the president, the matter must be referred to an impeachment committee. Meanwhile, Parliament says it notes and respects the Constitutional Court judgment that set aside the National Assembly's decision to not investigate the Parapara scandal. The Apex Court on Friday ruled that Parliament's failure to adopt the Section 89 panel report on the Parapara saga in 2022 was both irrational and invalid. During the sixth administration, the Section 89 panel found that President Cyril Ramaphosa may have violated his oath of office in connection with the 2020 theft of foreign currency at his Limpopo farm and the alleged cover-up of that incident. Now, legal practitioners before the North Gauteng High Court over legal sectors transformation framework have pointed to government as one of the drivers of disparities in the profession. They say the bulk of government's legal work continues to go largely to white-owned law firms, four of which are challenging the legal sector code of good practice. The firm insists they are not opposed to transformation and argue the case is about the rule of law. They have asked the court to confine itself in the Constitution and not what they describe as an attempt to justify an irrational and unlawful code. Staying in the courtrooms, the corruption case against former Public Enterprises Minister Malusi Gigaba and former Transnet executives has been postponed to the 10th of July to allow the defense to consult with their clients. Gigaba and his co-accused, including former Transnet chief executives Siyabonga Gama and Brian Molefe, appeared briefly in the Johannesburg High Court on Friday. The case centers on Transnet's multi-billion rand locomotive procurement program aimed at expanding and modernizing South Africa's rail network. The state alleges that tender processes were manipulated and that three contracts were irregularly awarded, causing losses of billions of rands to Transnet. The alleged offenses were committed between November 2010 and May 2014 during Gigaba's term as Public Enterprises Minister. And in the Western Cape, the Cape Town Disaster Risk Management Center has been placed on high alert for another cold front expected to make landfall in parts of the province from Sunday. An orange level 6 alert was issued by the South African Weather Service for disruptive rainfall and flooding in low-lying areas. Another warning was issued for damaging winds and waves, posing a danger to navigation at sea. A look at your weather. A fine Saturday in store for Gauteng. Johannesburg drops to overnight lows of 3 degrees, peaking at 18. Pretoria 6 and 21. Vereeniging 3 and 19 degrees. And Cape Town can expect clear skies with some clouds from the afternoon and a gentle northwester at a low of 13 and a high of 20. The top story in EWN, the Constitutional Court has declared invalid a parliamentary rule that requires the National Assembly to vote on whether to adopt a Section 89 panel report or not. And that's a wrap of your Eyewitness News.
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0: And that's Steve Perry starting us off on Your Voices, Your Choices with Only For A Moment Girl. Our lines decided to go rogue on us. I've asked Glynis Douth, the founder of Isaiah 54, to give us her contact details. The landline for Glynis Douth is 031-466-6379. The number is 031-466-6379. And of course, if you want to get in touch with her on cell, the number is 062-013-7955. 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And of course, those are the contact details for my guest this evening on Your Voices. Not your on Your Voices, Your Choices, on South Africans Doing Great Things. It's because we are now on Your Voices, Your Choices in that hour. But thank you so much for a great conversation and just a wonderful, inspirational story that is Isaiah 54 and Glynis Douth. Thank you so much to her. We've lost her because of our lines. I'm going to ask you to get in touch with us via our WhatsApp line as you send us your song request, and of course a little story as to what that request is all about until such time as our lines get back running. And the number there is 072-702-1702. And of course, as soon as the lines are ready, we'll be letting you know that the lines are up and going. Oh, it looks like, can you believe it? It looks like the lines are back, yeah? All right, but Chris, perhaps let's take a quick break. Yeah, we have a song. And that song is from the WhatsApp line, yeah? All right. Of course, please give us a call. It looks like our lines are back up on 011-883-0702. And would love to hear what is the song on your mind and why you've chosen that song. Well, here's a song that came through to us via the WhatsApp line.
1: 702. Voices and Choices.
2: Hi, Bra Obs. Can you please play me my sister from Burundi, Kajanin? Samborela, my son, please, on this Africa Month.

0: Hot Janine singing Sambolera, yeah, on this Africa Month. So much happening on this Africa Month on the African continent. Yeah, this is Your Voices, Your Choices here on 702. My name is Aubrey Masango, and indeed waiting for those calls. Yeah, what is the song on your mind and why? Maria is in Soweto. Good evening to you, Maria.
1: Hello, Aubrey.
0: How are you this evening, Mama Maria?
1: Sharp.
0: Yes. Tell me. Tell me, what is the song?
1: Listen, Aubrey.
0: Yes, Mama.
1: I was so touched by that lady.
0: Oh, Glynis, yeah?
1: Yeah. My God bless me.
0: Oh, beautiful stuff.
1: How? And then I dedicate the song to her.
0: Yes.
1: And as I have before, to do a sanctuary and to all the listeners.
0: Oh.
1: And you too.
0: Thank you, Mama. Thank you, Mama Maria. What's the song on your mind?
1: Is the tradition is more love, your love.
0: Oh, thank you
1: I
0: so
1: love
0: much.
1: That song.
0: Maria in Soweto, a very good friend of the show, dedicating this song by The Temptations, More Love, Your Love, to Glynis Duff.

0: 21 minutes after 11 o'clock, your voices, your choices here on 702. My name is Aubrey Masango. I'm taking your calls. Let me know what the song on your mind is and why you want to choose that song. And if the reason is, it's a great song, that's good enough for me, man. That is absolutely just good enough for me. Med Joyce is in Midrand. Med Joyce, good evening to you.
1: Good evening, Aubrey.
0: Are you well?
1: And how are you,
0: sir? I'm very, very well. All the better for hearing your voice. What is the song on your mind and why?
1: Let me first comment about the topic you had with the, is it the lecturer from the prison? The
0: guy yes, from yes, Professor Stephen
1: so
0: Kehlandlovu, yes.
1: Yeah, Bukajay.
0: Yes.
1: Aubrey. Please, when are you retiring from? I know that you are. Or maybe can you work double? Maybe can you have double? Maybe a teacher during the day, and then have a slot your the favorite slot, especially this one. Then the knowledge, you know, I didn't know that. I thought, well, I was under the impression that the history was taught.
0: Yes.
1: That Zulus yes. were the like, ha, ha, ha, ha. And I was surprised to know that Amandebele are the first.
0: We're not the first. We're not the, definitely not the first.
1: The bigger.
0: Not even bigger. We're very, very small, but we are far older than the Zulu.
1: Yes. That is. And I even recorded it for the Masilela, whom I think will give them. Because, hey, when they can say, I'm not just about to do it, they will all act so much. Thanks for that information.
0: And let me say this very quickly, Med Joyce.
1: Yes.
0: These are just historical facts. What we should not do is use them as ways by which we beat each other over the head with them. Because that's when you begin to entertain ideas of tribalism. But these are well-known facts, very, very well-known facts. It's just that they are not in the mainstream.
1: Yeah. And that's in Zambia, there are
0: Rumi. Absolutely. all the way up to places in South Sudan, you'll find people that have languages that are intelligible to us as Nguni speaking people.
1: All I know that the Ngonis is also in Malawi.
0: Yes.
1: Malawi, they call them Ngoni.
0: Yes.
1: Nguni.
0: Yes.
1: And they have people named Oshaga.
0: Yes.
1: And they wear the male folk. They wear isiXhosa, isiZulu. Okay, yes. The ladies dress the Malawian caps, but the gentlemen.
0: This is what I'm gonna do. I'm gonna have a conversation about this on the Gwantu feature, which we have on a Thursday. Maybe I think it's important that we just have some of these conversations. Yes. I see that they resonated quite a lot with a lot of people.
1: Yes.
0: Med Joyce, what's the song on your mind and why?
1: The song on my mind is USA for Africa.
0: Yeah.
1: I'm dedicating this song to all from kindergarten to grade 12 or even varsity. We are the children. And this morning I was in Gautrain. The train was so packed with the, it started at the station, Midrand station. The kindergarten were having, an outing to Mall of Africa.
0: Then
1: in the train, it was from Winterfeld. And I wished I was back into my youth.
0: Med Joyce, I'm going to leave you on that note. We are the world by USA for Africa.

0: this other one for next week. I'm too busy.
1: No, you must call us next week. Hey, I la ropa lona mamuruti man. What a ringo creaking le ropa be ana le mamuruti.
0: Arabu, come on, these cues are long.
1: Tell me what's the song on your mind.
0: These cues are long, man. Today, man, Aubrey, man, this reminds me in those days, the struggles among
1: yes,
0: them.
1: Yes, yes.
0: And people are cooking something called Lectern House to sell the miners, Aubrey. The song, man. Mabao yege. Mabao yege mshaba wetu.
1: Mabao yege mshaba wetu.
0: Yeah, this time we are flipping the tables.
1: Yo, yo, yo.
0: Kunale mashodu ajanchale to obri greed.
1: The thieves stealing the money.
0: Yeah, they steal these people and God hates greed.
1: I heard former president Msholozi, Jacob Zuma sing this song, ne?
0: Yeah.
1: he can fetch it.
0: They wanted to eat, but this time, I think, so let's flip the table and let's Brenda sing it. And we remember all the monies, the billions that they have stolen.
1: Oof.
0: And a lot of city lava that John Jung Shaba way to city lava. And that song, it will be everybody should join. Color black, yellow, purple. They must sing that. They must hear that. Imaletu.
1: Monica in Mapetla, Soweto, asking from Mhlaba Wethu by Brenda Mtambo. Woo-wee. This could have been an anthem, yeah?

0: Abawiyeh kumhlaba wethu. Yeah. For me, if this would be a serious contender for a national anthem. Call it in Kempton Park. Good evening to you, call it.
1: Yes, good evening. How are you?
0: I'm good. Call it. What's on your mind, sir? And what's the song on your mind?
1: You know what? The song is Keisha Cole, Heaven Sent.
0: Yeah, yeah. Tell me why.
1: Because the song reminds me of my dream. I had a dream, last year, sitting in the studio with Aubrey's, broadcasting live. And then, it's a dream of which I don't know when it's going to be fulfilled. Just to sit with you in the studio, then especially on Friday, then coming back,
0: It'll happen soon, my brother. It'll happen soon. I'm going to send you back to Teddy, our executive producer, and maybe you have a chat with her. She's the boss, and maybe, who knows, my brother? Who knows, yeah? Call it is in Kempton Park, who will soon be coming to visit us here in studio and on a Friday evening to play some music. Call it in Kempton Park. Heaven Sent by Keisha Cole.

0: 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Voices and choices.
1: Good evening, Mr. Obremasango and your team. I would like to request a song by Jeff McBride. Doesn't it mean something? Alternatively, Luther Vandross, What the World Needs Now. And this is Mamdoli from Soweto. I'd be very glad if you can play me one of these songs this Friday evening. Have a blessed weekend.

0: 2. Voices and choices.
1: Ntate Aubrey. Well, the song that I would love to hear is Tamia Aristil. You know, it's a love song, but at the same time, we still, you know, through it all, we still trying. Hey, it's a lot happening out here, but yeah, we still, and with the little love that we still have, we still share, you know. Even though we have been, you know, looks like we have been abused in our own country, but we still love you, eh? Mujolo Kali as well, you know, we still. AB in Midrand.

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6: Aksemri Fere, who's it, man? 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

0: I'm certain it happens all the time.
1: Joe Cocker singing, I Get By With A Little Help For My Friends. I just want to say to you, have a great weekend. And yeah, give that friend a call and say, listen, I get by with a little help for my friends. 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
3: With a rip of your eyewitness news, I'm Puleng Maake. The Constitutional Court has declared invalid a parliamentary rule that requires the National Assembly to vote on whether to adopt a Section 89 panel report or not. The Apex Court says this is inconsistent with the Constitution. Section 89 independent panels are established to determine whether there's a prima facie evidence that a state president may have breached his oath of office. Friday's Concourse ruling says the National Assembly must rewrite this particular rule to say that if the panel report finds sufficient evidence of wrongdoing against the president, the matter must be referred to an impeachment committee. Meanwhile, Parliament says it notes and respects the Constitutional Court judgment that set aside the National Assembly's decision to not investigate the Parapara scandal. The Apex Court on Friday ruled that Parliament's failure to adopt the Section 89 panel report on the Parapara saga in 2022 was both irrational and invalid. During the sixth administration, the Section 89 panel found that President Cyril Ramaphosa may have violated his oath of office in connection with the 2020 theft of foreign currency at his Limpopo farm and the alleged cover-up of that incident. Now, legal practitioners before the North Gauteng High Court over legal sectors transformation framework have pointed to government as one of the drivers of disparities in the profession. They say the bulk of government's legal work continues to go largely to white-owned law firms, four of which are challenging the legal sector code of good practice. The firm insists they are not opposed to transformation and argue the case is about the rule of law. They have asked the court to confine itself in the Constitution and not what they describe as an attempt to justify an irrational and unlawful code. Staying in the courtrooms, the corruption case against former Public Enterprises Minister Malusi Gigaba and former Transnet executives has been postponed to the 10th of July to allow the defense to consult with their clients. Gigaba and his co-accused, including former Transnet chief executives Siyabonga Gama and Brian Molefe, appeared briefly in the Johannesburg High Court on Friday. The case centers on Transnet's multi-billion rand locomotive procurement program aimed at expanding and modernizing South Africa's rail network. The state alleges that tender processes were manipulated and that three contracts were irregularly awarded, causing losses of billions of rands to Transnet. The alleged offenses were committed between November 2010 and May 2014 during Gigaba's term as Public Enterprises Minister. And in the Western Cape, the Cape Town Disaster Risk Management Centre has been placed on high alert for another cold front expected to make landfall in parts of the province from Sunday. An orange level 6 alert was issued by the South African Weather Service for disruptive rainfall and flooding in low-lying areas. Another warning was issued for damaging winds and waves, posing a danger to navigation at sea. A look at your weather. A fine Saturday in store for Gauteng. Johannesburg drops to overnight lows of 3 degrees, peaking at 18, Pretoria 6 and 21, Vereeniging 3 and 19 degrees, and Cape Town can expect clear skies with some clouds from the afternoon and a gentle northwester at a low of 13 and a high of 20. The top story in EWN, the Constitutional Court has declared invalid a parliamentary rule that requires the National Assembly to vote on whether to adopt a Section 89 panel report or not. And that's a wrap of your eyewitness news.
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7: Coming up on the show today, the police call on NCC leader Fadil Adams to hand himself over to the nearest police station. The first of many legal challenges to the NHI is being heard in the Constitutional Court. The BEE Legal Sector Code is back before the High Court in Pretoria. Minister John Steenhuisen gives an update on foot and mouth, and winners of the fan trips to the World Cup have been announced. All of that over the next hour.
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7: Good afternoon. Welcome to the Midday Report on 702 in Cape Talk with me, Mandy Wiener. Good to be with you today. Some very big legal matters before the court today. There are multiple challenges to the NHI, the National Health Insurance Act, and the first of these is being heard today in the Constitutional Court. So what the judges, the judiciary have done is they've taken all of these different applications and they've decided to first deal with one portion of it, which is the public participation. So was there public participation when it came to the NHI? Did they properly go out to the public to get views and consideration? That's the part that's before the Constitutional Court today. Once that's decided, then they'll go to all the other cases and have a look at the constitutionality of the other cases as well. So this is going to be a long, long road. And we're going to see more of this, the judiciary having to step in to decide on legislation. Exactly the same thing happening in the High Court in Pretoria today, the BEE Legal Sector Code back before the High Court today. We know there was lots of backroom negotiations taking place yesterday. Some of the biggest law firms in the country challenging the code, and they're saying it's not that they're against transformation. It's against the way that the code has been set out, essentially. So they're saying they are in favor, just not with the kinds of time periods that they've put into effect. And lots being said about Advocate Tembeka Nkotoibi representing one of the law firms. Remember, it's the cab rank rule as well when it comes to advocates. They have to, everybody deserves representation. So it doesn't necessarily mean that he's against what his client, or is in favor of what his client is arguing. But we'll check in with those legal matters throughout the course of the show. If there's anything you want to speak about today, you can send me a WhatsApp voice note, 072-702-1702, 072-567-1567. But breaking news story this morning, the police issuing a statement saying that its political killings task team is calling on an MP, the National Coloured Congress leader Fadil Adams, to present himself at the nearest police station. And this is in connection with charges of fraud and defeating or obstructing the course of justice. Now, this is to do with the murder of the late ANC Youth League leader Sindiso Magaka. Not with the actual murder, but the allegation is that Fadil Adams interfered with the hitman at a sensitive and advanced stage of the investigation. So he went to the prison to go and interview the hitman because he felt that the police in KZN weren't doing their jobs properly. We've, as EWN, have spoken to Fadil Adams. We were hoping to get him on the show as well. But let's start with Brigadier Atlende Mate, the police spokesperson. Brigadier, good afternoon to you. Thank you very much for your time. It's quite a thing for the police to issue a statement for a sitting member of parliament to hand themselves over at the nearest police station. Tell us about the context of this and what led to the statement being issued.
8: A very good afternoon, Mandy. You will recall that police have been investigating the murder of Mr. Sindiso Magaka for a number of years. And he was killed in 2017. And a year later, in 2018, there was no movement on that particular case up until the Political Killings Task Team was established. And then they started making the linkages, they started identifying the suspects and so on. So in 2018, the hitman was arrested, but he was firstly arrested on another case, on the cash in transit heist, where he was found with an AK-47. It was only through the ballistic testing did we realize that the same firearm on that cash in transit was the same firearm that killed Sindiso Magaka, an AK-47. So the team then placed him under arrest while investigations continue. You will recall that that hitman was convicted last year on the 7th of July, was sentenced to 85 years in jail. But over and above that hitman, we identified about a number of, I think it's five suspects in total, two former police officers that were also arrested. one former mayor who ended up committing suicide. We still have the former municipal manager of Mzumkulu, who we believe are the hit orderers, him and the late mayor that committed suicide. But during our investigation, remember the investigation is at a sensitive and advanced stage, and we feel like there are still more people that might be arrested in this particular case because it's not yet finalized and so on. So we then find out that Mr. Fadel Adams has been visiting this particular hitman even before he was sentenced, taking down statements and so on. And remember, I mean, he's got a lawyer, this hitman. The protocol is that you must go through the instructing lawyer if you need to see their client and so on. And that protocol was then not followed. And he took statements. Some of those statements ended up on the social media while the investigation is still ongoing and while the trial for the hitman it's ongoing and so on. So we then felt that him being doing that is part of interference. So he needs to go and explain in court why he was there, because he's not an investigator. If he's taking down statements, he's not an investigator linked to the case. What was his motive and what was the purpose? Because he knows how much time and resources have been spent on the Cindy Somagaga case, and that we are really at a sensitive stage where one person has already been convicted. We are hoping others will also be convicted. We know that one is in a mental institution as we speak.
9: His issue, Brigadier, is that he's saying that he believes that the police in KZN and General Mkwanazi specifically had not sent officers to obtain a statement from this hitman, and that's why he did it himself. What is your response to that?
8: Listen, Mandy, there is a way in which police officers work, and I can't then respond to that. There is a statement that was taken, whether we took it before or after. It is not Mr. Adams' duty to then interfere in the police investigation. We use multiple tactics to pin down a murderer. So I can't really go into the merits of the case. Some of those details will come out in court, because remember, some of the people must still be trialed and some more must be arrested.
9: EWN and a number of other media houses have done interviews with Fadel Adams today. I see on ENCA now, they're reporting live that the PKTT has entered the parliament precinct. So are the police now going to arrest Fadel Adams? Because he's saying he'll only hand himself over tomorrow.
8: Yeah, so I can confirm that the investigating team has entered the precinct. And the colonel that you see on television, he has engaged with Mr. Fadel Adams, informing him that the investigating team and the combat are at the precinct, and that he should, as an honorable member of parliament, comply with police processes and not obstruct the course of justice. And that if really he is a law-abiding, honorable member of parliament, he should do the right thing. And he must hand himself over, because there is a J50 warrant. You'll recall that over the weekend, we went to multiple addresses where we were looking for him. On Sunday, he went to, I can see now that the Political Killings Task Team have arrived. They are engaging with him. They're going to read out the J50 warrant of arrest. They will read out his rights and so on, and they will follow the law and due processes. I can see the colonel is busy moving away journalists and allowing the Political Killings Task Team investigators to go in and engage with Mr. Fadel Adams.
9: Remarkable. Thank you so much, Brigadier. Live commentary from the police spokesperson on the PKTT arresting Fadel Adams on live television and live on radio, Brigadier Adlende Mata. That's not something, this country surprises you every day, but that's the first for me. where you've got the police spokesperson literally narrating the arrest. So there's cops at Fadil Adams' home. So on Newsroom Africa, you can see the cops at Fadil Adams' home. On ENCA, you can see them going into the parliamentary precinct. I mean, what does the guy expect? He says, I'll appear in court tomorrow. So let's take a listen now to what Fadil Adams had to say to EWN a bit earlier on, because he has been doing interviews all morning after the police put out the statement. So firstly, take a listen to what he had to say to EWN about his warrant of arrest.
10: I'm aware of it. I was expecting it. Because we are before the High Court. And the High Court has made a ruling that the staff have made an order that the staff must come within 24 hours and produce the warrant and the affidavit used to obtain the warrant. Now, let me just give me some context to this. They are asking me to surrender. I'm saying, I confirm to you in writing 3 weeks ago that I'm willing to comply. Please do not send the PKTT after me. This is my email. I don't want guns in my house. I don't want my children traumatized. I sent them that email. What did they do? They sent the guns. They punched people's children because they wanted to make a statement. Now, after having failed miserably to intimidate me, after having raided my family's house, the woman that bought my house, a friend of my father's house, now they're asking me to surrender. I must hand myself over. Why don't they follow the process and appear before the judge tomorrow morning with their documentation, which they refuse to disclose to my attorneys? Does the service act like they don't know that they are due before the courts tomorrow morning? Does the service not respect the rule of law? Does the South African Police Service not respect the courts? Because we do. We have the order. They are in possession of the order. Why send out a statement this morning? Are they panicked because they know what they've done? Are they panicked because they know they've manipulated witnesses? Are they panicked because they know that they're lying in those statements? I'm happy to defend myself in this matter. What we are questioning is Dumisani Khumalo's role in all of this.
9: Fadil Adams there speaking to EWN a bit earlier on. Let's go straight to Newsroom Africa now, because he's doing an interview with the reporter while the police are busy arresting him. Have a listen.
11: That I need to be kept out of court because things must be buried. You understand how it goes. This is the desperation on behalf of the people that are being prosecuted because the charges I laid. This is it. So what happens here is I need to be kept out of court at all costs. This matter.
12: Fadil, can we confirm that you have now been officially arrested? Have you been arrested?
11: I've now been arrested. I'm now going to be protest. So Burton, calm down. It's okay. Calm down.
13: I need the names.
11: Mr. Burton, their faces are here. It's fine.
12: Let's just hear from Fadil again. Can you repeat that for us?
11: I've now been arrested. I'm about to be processed.
12: Do we know the units that has arrested you?
11: They will not confirm if they are PKTT. But, you know, I understand because I wouldn't want to be PKTT right now either.
12: And the charges that you're currently facing, have they confirmed those?
11: They've shown me the warrant. I'm not even sure if the charges are on there. But what I can tell you is that they're not supposed to be here. They are trespassing right now. So, look, like we say, there's a process. Charges will be laid. More charges will be laid. More charges will be laid. General Khumalo survive this night. If I survive this night, you and I are going to dance. So, if you're planning on killing me, this is the time to do it.
12: Do you understand the implications? Should a court of law find you guilty to what SAPS is alleging and the political implications thereof?
11: You know what? Forget the political implications. Can we focus on the criminal aspect? And can anybody tell me if there's indeed a criminal aspect? My attorney sitting with recordings, paperwork, that proves everything. Even the charges that they're bringing against me. Even the MP, let me rather get my book. Anyway.
14: Do you feel like you're being targeted, Fadil, because of your testimony in particular that came out in the ad hoc committee speaking to happenings within KwaZulu-Natal?
11: Well, General Khumalo is the man I mentioned at the ad hoc committee. General Khumalo is the commander. You tell me if I'm targeted. General Khumalo signed off the budget for them to come here. You tell me if I'm targeted.
12: Are you really okay? I mean, you say that you're okay, but are you really okay? How are you doing?
11: Look, I'm concerned because my kids are obviously crying right now. But other than that, I'm okay. I'm good.
14: This is a view here in front of us of the...
9: Sure, that's quite remarkable. So Fadil Adams live on television, just to give you an idea of what's happening. That's a parliamentary precinct that he is walking out of. He just walked through the security barriers there, surrounded by some plainclothes police officers. They're taking him towards a police van at the moment, and he's giving an impromptu press conference. They're opening the back of the police van. He is now climbing into it. He's just launched himself into the back of the van. The cameras are following. The guy literally just gave a press conference while he was being arrested and taken to the Ladysmith Visible Policing vehicle. Is the vehicle that he has just climbed into. So we don't know if it's the PKTT. We assume that it is, of course, because they're the ones who asked for him to be handed over. Some very heavily armed officers in some riot gear, it looks like. They are busy managing traffic. I mean, this on live television, an MP has just been arrested because he refused to hand himself over. Well, all of this is to do with the case involving Sindiso Magaka, the ANC Youth League leader in KZN, that he allegedly interfered there. So let's speak to the ANC's KZN spokesperson, Sifiso Sonjika. Sifiso, good afternoon to you. Thank you very much for your patience, for waiting for us while we watch Fadil Adams being arrested. He's sitting in the back of a van now laughing while the cameras are on him. What is the ANC's reaction in KZN to this arrest?
13: Good afternoon to you and your listeners. As the ANC in KwaZulu-Natal, our attitude is that the law must take its course. I mean, we are a constitutional democratic country. The law applies to all of us, regardless of the positions we are holding. But of most concern to us is the issue of the killing of Comrade Sindiso Magaka. We really think, appreciate that there is movement. There are people who are in jail. There are people who are appearing before courts. And it's a matter that we think it must conclude so that everybody find the truth of what really happened in the killing of our comrade, Comrade Sindiso Magaka, and so that the family also can find some certain closure, so that we know the truth, what really happened, why was he killed brutally. So it's a case that we are following very closely as the ANC, and we look. The new developments, we can't comment. We don't know what the police are going to present before the court against the MP. But of course, we are concerned reading what we are reading. But because it then just keeps us and the family in the dark. The sooner this matter and those who are appearing the court, before the courts are tried, we know what who's guilty, who's not guilty, so that we move on. But it's been years now. This is a matter that is it's really, really sad for the family and of course, us as the ANC.
9: Sifiso, thank you very much. Sifiso Sonjika is the ANC's KZN spokesperson reacting there to the arrest of Fadil Adams. So at the moment, Fadil Adams is in the back of a police van. He is speaking through the mesh of the window while he's smoking in the back of a police van, still speaking to the media. Let's go back to Newsroom Africa and have a listen to what he's saying.
11: I probably needed a holiday anyway. See you.
15: That is
9: okay, so Fadil Adams still sitting in the back of the police van there, smoking his cigarette as the van pulls off. Hasn't pulled off just yet. It's a Ladysmith policing van, so we're assuming it's the PKTT that has arrested Fadil Adams, the National Coloured Congress MP, wanted in connection with the Sindiso Magaka murder case, as you heard from the police there, taking him There we go. It has pulled off now, and it's making its way from the parliamentary precinct. Fadil Adams now in custody. You heard from him earlier speaking to EWN, saying he'd hand himself over tomorrow. The arrangement was to hand himself over tomorrow. He has now been arrested by the PKTT for his alleged involvement. All of this to do with the Sindiso Magaka case. He says that he felt that the KZN police and General Mkhwanazi specifically had not been investigated. So he went to go see the hitman himself in prison and took down an affidavit from the hitman while this investigation was at a sensitive stage. So that's where we are at the moment. Fadil Adam, I mean, you actually can't make this up in this country. We just watched an MP and the leader of a political party get arrested and thrown into a van and then do a press conference while smoking a cigarette in the back of the van with the media. Huh. Can't believe it.
15: Mr. Adams, something you seem not to note, and you do not even want to mention it, is that yet you met CM of Gameng, and as you see now how everything is coming back to you for a murder case, and yet you want to be a ruler. My, oh my. Yeah, the same thing which I tell you, the PA is also heading to. How we regret you being of our race, Pepilon Aldo.
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16: Hi, Mandy. I'm a proud colored. I'm proud of my heritage. But Fadil Adams and the NCC, they don't speak for me. They do not share my values. They are a racist organization.
17: Mandy, I blame Julius Malema. You remember when he was cross-examining Kate Madlala, he chastised police for coming in with guns when they come to arrest people. And he said that police should not come into people's homes, arrest them with big guns because they are traumatizing the children. Now, everyone and their cat and dog are going to talk about how... Are you telling me that we are now in a position to tell the police how to conduct their service? I would mint. Second sentence.
9: Thank you very much for those WhatsApp voice notes. If you missed it, the first half of the show was the NCC MP Fadil Adams being arrested live on television and on radio with the PKTT arriving at the Pelican Precinct. That's the parliamentary residential precinct in Cape Town. And he took issue with the fact that the police had arrived at his property over the weekend with big guns. And as you heard him now in that press conference that he gave, impromptu press conference, saying that his children are crying because they're traumatized. And also he claimed that officers had searched a neighboring house on the weekend and had assaulted a 12-year-old boy. So like, this is the balance that you got to get right, because he's refusing to hand himself over. The police have asked him to. He didn't appear in court on Monday in KZN when he was supposed to. They had asked him to hand himself over. He said he wouldn't. He said he'd appear in court tomorrow. So what choice do they have? They arrived at the parliamentary residential precinct to arrest him. The cops next to him, walking him out, did not have weapons out at the time. It was only outside the precinct next to the van that I saw heavily armed police officers. But this is the balance that the police needs to get right. Continue to send us WhatsApp voice notes, 072-702-1702, 072-567-1567.
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9: Two big court cases today that we're watching. The one is in Pretoria in the High Court, where the big law firms are challenging the legal code, that is the BEE code for legal firms. The other one is in the Constitutional Court, and that's where the NHI finally coming before the Apex Court. So they're hearing the application by the Board of Healthcare Funders on whether both houses of Parliament failed to facilitate meaningful public participation for the passing of the NHI bill, and whether the bill was signed into effect by the president. So lots of different NHI challenges. This is just the first step. Dimakatso Leshoro, EWN reporter, is at the Constitutional Court for us. Dimakatso, good afternoon to you. Take us through the argument that we've heard so far today.
18: Okay, hi, Mandy. So far we've heard from the Board of Healthcare Funders, represented by Advocate Bruce Leach. He's basically made the point that we have widely reported about, and that is that the National Assembly, there wasn't adequate or what he calls meaningful participation prior to the bill being adopted by both houses of parliament. So their case is mainly focused on the National Assembly. The Western Cape government, which is the second leg of this case, is focused on the province because they are obviously a province. They are arguing that from the NCOP, that is the National Council of Provinces, there wasn't adequate public participation there. So what basically they've argued this morning is that, you know, the exercise by the National Assembly in terms of public participation, A, is a constitutional obligation. It's not something that they can choose to do or not do, but they are required by the law to do that when putting together or, you know, in the legislative process. And they're arguing that was not done substantively, sufficiently. This is based on the fact that there was no provision of details from National Treasury as to how much this bill or the implementation of the NHI fund is going to cost. So they're saying that the public was not able to meaningfully engage with the information because part of that information was not there. So they're arguing that this was mainly a tick box exercise. Advocate Leach saying that when they were in parliament, they were just asked, are you in favor or are you not in favor? So it looks like from his point of view that decisions were already made by party representatives, putting their party position forward and not actually engaging with the legislation or the queries. He says there were 18 to 14 queries that were raised regarding the legislation, and none of those were responded to. And there's been a very interesting exchange with him and Justice Matopo, one of the judges here, where he was asking him, what does that look like? I mean, how is it possible that a whole bill can go through both houses of parliament and there's no debate within the Portfolio Committee A and within the National Assembly or the NCOP? Because that's what he's claiming. He's asked him, if you look at Hansard, which is the parliamentary recording system, which shows what happened in parliament, and he says that they've not found that debate, that there's not been any debate whatsoever regarding the NHI. So this was a foregone conclusion, and that the constitutional requirements were not met. He's argued that they're not against the universal provision of healthcare, but they are against the process that was followed here, and they want the whole thing to be started afresh, maybe.
9: Dimakatso, thank you very much. Dimakatso Leshoro, EWN reporter in court for us, in the Constitutional Court there, where argument is being heard, the applicants in that matter, also the Western Cape government as well. Let's listen in live to the Constitutional Court now and listen to that argument.
19: In my view, undermine the meaningfulness of the participation. Would you quibble with that?
20: With respect,
19: without reference to, I heard your explanation. I think you're dealing with something that I really did not get to. But as a general proposition.
20: Justice Nuku, with respect, you used the word quibble. I'd go more than quibble with that proposition, because it's something that

0: of any meaningful public participation, because Parliament can then promulgate legislation that is skeletal and ask for, in a manner akin to a plebiscite, ask for approval from the public. Are you in favour or are you against it? And that can't be fulfilling meaningful public participation. And it's not, we've concentrated for purposes of this debate on cost and basket of services and how the system will work. But I would urge the court to look at the graphic that was put up at AA7, figure 3, because the themes cut across every aspect of the proposed legislation. And if Parliament takes a conscious decision that it's going to close its eyes to everything, then it must have the confidence to state that explicitly, so that when it states it explicitly and says we're not going to worry about any of these things, we're going to ignore all the public participation comments, we're going to put the framework in place and we're going to proceed blindly, then we know the basis on which we're dealing. There's a further aspect to this. The bill that Parliament adopted has a financing mechanism. And that financing mechanism says that Parliament must appropriate the required money for purposes of funding it.
1: That's argument in the Constitutional Court over the NHI. The applicants in that matter is the Western Cape government and also the Board of Healthcare Funders. And this is the first of many court cases we're going to be hearing in connection with the NHI. Let's get some analysis on this now with Professor Alex van der Heever, who's the Chair of the Social Security System Administration and Management Studies at the Wits School of Governments. Prof, good afternoon to you. Thank you very much for your time. This was always going to land up in the courts. We're now hearing argument around the public participation process. That's the first bit we're going to hear before we get to the constitutionality in all the other court cases. This is going to be a long ride, isn't it?
2: Well, it'll be a long ride if the respondents succeed in this case. In other words, if the Minister of Health and Parliament essentially succeeds in this case, because then the other cases proceed. But essentially, if BHF and the provincial government of the Western Cape succeed, essentially all the other cases fall away, because the act will cease to be an act and potentially might be referred back to Parliament to be repaired, the process to be repaired. So this is a procedural question that is being addressed at this point, which is fundamental to all legislation.
1: The sense that I get from all of these court cases is the argument is most people are in favor of universal health care, but the way that the NHI has been drafted and has been conceptualized just makes it almost impossible to implement.
2: Well, that would certainly be my assessment. It is not technically feasible, both fiscally and institutionally. And there's been very little technical work. That's part of what's also being argued in the case, is that very little information was provided on its feasibility. And you would want to know, you know, you don't only look at costing. You look at what is the financial feasibility of the actual act, your purpose of your legislation. And if you can't actually achieve that purpose technically, then basically it is irrational to put that legislation forward. So it's a very fundamental question. But in this procedural issue, it's basically saying no information was also provided to the public on A, how it will work practically, what its implications would be, and importantly, the knock-on effects of anybody who might be negatively affected by this framework. And those considerations are critical. They have to be taken into account for this to have been a meaningful process.
1: And are we going to see more of this where it ultimately falls to the judiciary to have this oversight function over the legislative arm of government? Because we're seeing that happening more and more. We see it in Pretoria with this

0: the BE a legal conduct case as well. And that's the way that democracy is supposed to function.
1: Yes, so the judiciary is not there to make legislation, but it is there to question its constitutionality. So under apartheid, pre-94, Parliament was if the courts overturned a piece of legislation, Parliament could just make a new law, no matter what it was, and there was no way to actually question it on its sort of constitutionality or principles. We didn't really have a constitution. We had a preamble to a constitution which ordered the state. But in this particular case, the judiciary is an essential component of a check and balance in a democracy, in a functioning democracy. And in this particular point, before one gets to the constitutionality of the provisions themselves, it deals with the actual process by which government makes laws. And that, in our constitution, unlike the US constitution, for instance, you couldn't have this challenge in the United States. In South Africa here, the procedure must be substantial. It must be substantive. It can't be a tick box exercise. And that is in the essence of this first particular case. The other cases are also interesting because the second constitutional court case that would be brought would be whether or not the president's assent to a piece of legislation is a decision that is reviewable by the courts. And the High Court has already spoken on that in Pretoria, and they've said, yes, it is reviewable, and the president must provide in discovery all the information that was before him when he made his decision. So he doesn't have absolute authority to just rubber stamp a bill coming from Parliament. He must actually consider its constitutionality, and there are a number of things that the president can do. And so that second case is also very important for all legislation and is another check and balance. So this is a check and balance on Parliament. The next one's a check and balance on the President. And then the other cases all deal with the constitutionality of the provisions in the Act themselves. So they will probably all go in that order. And the very first one is process. And in a case where there's a procedural flaw at the level of Parliament, essentially you strike down the bill. You strike down the Act.
0: Prof, thank you so much for explaining all of that to us. Professor Alex Vandenheuvel from the Wit School of Governance speaking to us there about the process, the NHI Act being argued today, and particularly the public participation aspect of it. And as he explained, if government loses, or if Parliament loses in this matter, then all the other court cases fall away and it needs to go back to Parliament. And that's the responsibility of the judiciary. Is it does provide an oversight role over the legislative arm of government and over Parliament. And that's exactly what we're seeing in action in the Constitutional Court today.
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4: Hi, Mandy Mapare here from Roryport. This guy who got arrested in live on television is a nice move. It's a very, very, very nice move because the PKTT, when they come for you, they already written the statement. The suspect shot at the police and the police retaliated. That's their statement. So in order for that not to happen, they just said, hey guys, I'm on live TV now, come and arrest me so that there's proof. If it was a private thingy, I would have been gone. Those guys don't play.
5: Good day, Mandy. We are all equal to the law. Nobody must tell the cops how to do their work. We have always said we want young leaders. Look at what young leaders are doing now. They want to control the police. Young leaders, all of them are saying this and that. Police mustn't do this. Police won't come to my house with big guns and all that. They think they are above everyone in this country. Thank you.
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0: Ah, thank you. You know, that's what happens in this country, is that you never know what's going to happen and you get to narrate with the National Police spokesperson when an MP is getting arrested live on television and is being placed in the back of a police van, having a smoke while doing an impromptu press conference. I mean, the question is, so did the PKTT tip off the media? Did Fidel Adams tip off the media, because the media just happened to be there? And on that first voice note, I mean, maybe it is a cunning plan by Fidel Adams saying, well, if I'm arrested on live on television, the police can't do anything to me. It's all documented. Everyone can see it. It's transparent. And what kind of impression does this create? You know, the Scorpions used to get so much flack for their Hollywood-style operations. Is that what the PKTT is doing here? They didn't necessarily have the fancy vehicles with the branding. They had the Ladysmith police van pulling up and Fidel Adams being thrown into the back of it. Or does this encourage you? Because it shows you that justice is being done and no one is above the law. If an MP can be arrested like this, then anybody can be arrested, and everyone is equal before the law.
2: 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Mandy Wiener. 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
0: Well, let's end off with some weather concerns, severe weather warnings for parts of the country. Northern KwaZulu-Natal particularly experiencing heavy rainfall across KZN. Tokelo Chilwane is a senior forecaster at the South African Weather Service and joins us now. Tokelo, good afternoon to you. A number of weather warnings out. Tell us which areas and what we're expecting.
3: Good day and good day to your listeners. If I were to tell you where, it's actually the entire country, but I would like us to concentrate on the highest levels which you've already issued. So we've issued orange levels. So the biggest one or the highest level we've issued is an orange level 8, which means that we are expecting severe impacts to can occur in these following places. So that will be the coast of the west coast of Garden Route, so the western part of Garden Route along Garden Route coast in Western Cape, as well as the, I can't pronounce, Kukama and Kuka local municipality in the Eastern Cape. So that's where we are having the highest level for this rainfall, which can cause widespread flooding as well as prolonged disruption to some communities being temporarily cut off. So that is something that we are worried about. So when we move to the KZN, the highest level which they issued in KwaZulu-Natal is the orange level 6 warning for severe thunderstorms. So because though the system that is dominating is the same, however, the environment in different regions in the country respond to it differently, hence the impacts are different. So now in KwaZulu-Natal, we are looking at a disruptive severe thunderstorms, which include which are associated with strong winds, hail, as well as heavy downpours, which can lead to flooding. So these are the highlights that we are actually experiencing. However, when we look at the coastal regions, especially the ones of the Western Cape as well as the Eastern Cape, we are also looking at strong winds as well as strong coastal winds as well as damaging waves. So that is something that we also warn for. But for the rest of the country, especially over Gauteng, Mpumalanga, Limpopo, Free State, Northwest, there we are having yellow levels with different yellow level 4 or a yellow level 2 warning for severe thunderstorms.
0: So what you're telling us, Tokelo, is that the whole country is going to expect rainfall?
3: Most parts of the country, some it already occurred in the morning, and as the system is moving through, some areas are yet to get rainfall, such as the low fold of Mpumalanga and Limpopo. They are yet to receive the rainfall. But when you look at the Northwest, the bulk of the rainfall has already passed over their area. So every province today will get some sort of rainfall today.
0: Tokelo, thank you. You can go and answer all your messages now.
3: Thank you very much.
0: Tokelo Chilwane, forecaster, speaking to us there. She was getting lots of all her friends telling her she's on the radio. Oh, I heard you on the radio. Weather forecast, and the whole country is getting rain. That's what I took from that. So thank you very much, Tokelo.
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0: Well, thank you very much for listening today. 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Fadil Adams, the NCC MP, thrown in the back of a police van. He's been taken to a police station. He'll be processed there. So keep listening to Eyewitness News for updates on that throughout the afternoon.
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10: In our travel feature for today, we chat to Iga Motelska, who is a national tourist guide and founder of IgaJourneys.com, that you can head over and check out all of her adventures today. We're talking traveling to Maikiesfontein, the Victorian time capsule of the Karoo. Iga, happy Monday. How are you doing?
11: Happy Monday. So happy because the sun is out in Cape Town. So I'm really chuffed with that.
10: Okay, so let's jump into Maikiesfontein.
11: Yeah, it's in the heart of the Great Karoo. So it's about 250 kilometers northeast of Cape Town. So it's right on the N1. It's tucked between the Toes River in the south and then Laingsburg in the north. And it's also positioned in the shadows of the Witberg and the Swartberg Mountains. So, of course, it's surrounded by this vast arid landscape of Karoo bossies and scrubs. You'll obviously see the occasional lonely windmill and sheep grazing in the distance, whether you approach it via the N1 or whether you pull in on board the Blue Train.
10: And those sound like some amazing options that one can travel for it. Now, please explain, why is it referred to as the Victorian time capsule of the Karoo?
11: Because it seems as though it's been frozen in time. So it looks almost identical to what it would have looked like in 1884 when it was founded by James Douglas Logan. He was a young Scotsman. He made it to South Africa when his ship ran aground. And so he bought this little farm called Maikiesfontein, and he noticed that the very dry, crisp air of the Karoo was sort of the antithesis of the smog of London, you know, in the years following the Industrial Revolution. And so he transformed it into a very fashionable sort of Victorian health spa for wealthy Brits who were suffering possibly from some lung ailments. And he became known as the Laird of Maikiesfontein. And I want you to imagine how tiny this little town is, because the Blue Train's carriages stretch alongside the entire tiny platform and also the village. And so essentially you could walk the entire length of Logan Street, which is some 200 meters, in about less than 10 minutes. But I guess that's part of the charm. And you can see some interesting things along the way.
10: Okay, so what are some of those interesting things that one can see along the way?
11: Yeah, so I would say it's certainly the Lord Milner Hotel, and that's sort of why so many people come here. It's called the Grand Dame of the Karoo. Obviously, it's a Victorian building, and at the time, it was named after the governor of the Cape. And so many people who were traveling between Cape Town and the diamond fields of Kimberley would stop here. It's got a beautiful turret. I would say that that's one of the most striking features, with creaking yellowwood floors. It's got a high ceiling, velvet drapes, various antiques within as well. And the dining room is very much like a formal affair. You know, they serve Karoo lamb by candlelight. It's also said to be haunted. So the most famous spirit is Lucy. She's a young lady who's said to wander the first floor corridors. though she's described to be very, very gentle. And so I guess many people come here, you know, just to step away from the fast lane. There are no televisions here. And of course, so people and guests are encouraged just to sit in the silence of the Karoo, listen to the distant whistle of the trains, you know, look out onto the landscapes as well.
10: So tell me what happened during the South African War that changed this place.
11: Yeah, so during the Anglo-Boer War, the hotel actually served as headquarters for the British Cape Command. So they used that turret as a lookout point and machine gun point. So at one point, there were about 10,000 troops and 20,000 horses that camped in and around the surrounding veld. And of course, the hotel at the time was actually used as a military hospital. So today, the village itself is a national monument and heritage site, and it really does look as though it's been frozen in time some 140 years ago.
10: So what is it that actually brings people back? I know that there are short tours that you can do along the main street, but what would you say is the major thing that keeps people coming back?
11: I think for people who love literature, Oliver Schreiner used to live here. And, you know, she was very committed to bridging the gap for gender, race and class inequality. In actual fact, she resigned from the Women's Enfranchisement League because, you know, they wouldn't include black women in the fight for the vote. So she was very much a feminist. And she lived in a cottage along Logan Street. And this is where she welcomed Rudyard Kipling. It's where she would post some of her manuscripts. This is where she also wrote Thoughts on South Africa. So I think you can also stay in her. Well, I know that you can stay in her cottage today, but I think it's something that really appeals to people. You can also drive up and down the street in a double-decker red London bus. The tour will take you 9 minutes and you'll see that post office next door to her cottage. There's a pink neon Gothic church. Many people come here to get married. There's the old Standard Bank building as well that was opened in 1897. There's a transport museum and a gift shop. So I think people who want to immerse themselves in yesteryear, who want to relax and just sort of like see what this sort of Victorian time capsule looked like.
10: And I think this is quite an interesting experience. Make sure you head over to eagerjourneys.com to find out more on Eager's adventures.
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1: With a wrap of your eyewitness news, I'm Puleng Maake. The Constitutional Court has declared invalid a parliamentary rule that requires the National Assembly to vote on whether to adopt a Section 89 panel report or not. The Apex Court says this is inconsistent with the Constitution. Section 89 independent panels are established to determine whether there's a prima facie evidence that a state president may have breached his oath of office. Friday's Concourse ruling says the National Assembly must rewrite this particular rule to say that if the panel report finds sufficient evidence of wrongdoing against the president, the matter must be referred to an impeachment committee. Meanwhile, Parliament says it notes and respects the Constitutional Court judgment that set aside the National Assembly's decision to not investigate the Parapara scandal. The Apex Court on Friday ruled that Parliament's failure to adopt the Section 89 panel report on the Parapara saga in 2022 was both irrational and invalid. During the sixth administration, the Section 89 panel found that President Cyril Ramaphosa may have violated his oath of office in connection with the 2020 theft of foreign currency at his Limpopo farm and the alleged cover-up of that incident. Now, legal practitioners before the North Gauteng High Court over legal sectors transformation framework have pointed to government as one of the drivers of disparities in the profession. They say the bulk of government's legal work continues to go largely to white-owned law firms, four of which are challenging the legal sector code of good practice. The firm insists they are not opposed to transformation and argue the case is about the rule of law. They have asked the court to confine itself in the Constitution and not what they describe as an attempt to justify an irrational and unlawful code. Staying in the courtrooms, the corruption case against former Public Enterprises Minister Malusi Gigaba and former Transnet executives has been postponed to the 10th of July to allow the defense to consult with their clients. Gigaba and his co-accused, including former Transnet chief executives Siyabonga Gama and Brian Molefe, appeared briefly in the Johannesburg High Court on Friday. The case centers on Transnet's multi-billion rand locomotive procurement program aimed at expanding and modernizing South Africa's rail network. The state alleges that tender processes were manipulated and that three contracts were irregularly awarded, causing losses of billions of rands to Transnet. The alleged offenses were committed between November 2010 and May 2014 during Gigaba's term as Public Enterprises Minister. And in the Western Cape, the Cape Town Disaster Risk Management Centre has been placed on high alert for another cold front expected to make landfall in parts of the province from Sunday. An orange level 6 alert was issued by the South African Weather Service for disruptive rainfall and flooding in low-lying areas. Another warning was issued for damaging winds and waves, posing a danger to navigation at sea. A look at your weather. A fine Saturday in store for Gauteng. Johannesburg drops to overnight lows of 3 degrees, peaking at 18. Pretoria 6 and 21. Vereeniging 3 and 19 degrees. And Cape Town can expect clear skies with some clouds from the afternoon and a gentle northwester at a low of 13 and a high of 20. The top story in EWN, the Constitutional Court has declared invalid a parliamentary rule that requires the National Assembly to vote on whether to adopt a Section 89 panel report or not. And that's a wrap of your Eyewitness News.
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4: On our World of Work feature this morning, we are discussing deception in the workplace. You know those people who deceive their employers and colleagues to get the jobs or the promotions? Like, how do employers and colleagues manage such people? Because it can get tricky. These personalities are often highly skilled at influence and impression management. They move easily through organizations while masking manipulation deception, and harmful agendas. You know those people who, they're so good, eh? But in Kaskho, they've got the gift of the gab. They're so good, and they can lie with appearing as if they're not lying, but they know how to move around. They can deceive you. And as an employer, you can be left, or even as a colleague, left shocked at what you find on the other side, which contradicts how they've presented themselves. Do you have such colleagues in your workplace? Do you have such workers in your workplace? I'd like to hear from you on 011-883-0702. How have you navigated that? Your WhatsApp's on 072-702-1702. Dr. Lizel Khrobla is a behavioral profiler and deception detection specialist who is joining us now on the line. Dr. Khrobla, thank you for making time. Good morning.
5: It's only a pleasure. Good morning.
4: Yeah. What strategies do professionals use to present themselves effectively in the boardrooms, in the workplaces, like during interviews, during negotiations as well?
5: Sorry, just repeat the question.
4: I was asking about the strategies that professionals use, right, to present themselves.
5: All right.
4: Yeah, whether it's in the boardroom, whether it's in the interview, in the negotiations, you name it.
5: I would actually say it's not always a strategy. A lot of the time it's a personality thing, unfortunately, because what we have that we're sitting with at in this wonderful world of us now, where we took, I always think it something went terribly wrong when we took, our discipline out of schools, because now we're sort of breeding a culture of narcissism. And it's something that they were not born with. We learn to lie. It's not something that you're born to do. So when you see that you are able to manipulate people and it works for you, and you know tomorrow you're going to do it again and it works for you, and it becomes almost like a culture thing. Now we're sitting with a world of narcissists and in your workplace. We call them snakes in suits. And unfortunately, it happens more than what we would like to know that it does.
4: Yeah. What do we actually mean by the snakes in suits in the corporate context? What does the term actually mean?
5: The snakes in suits is just a name that we sort of use for your COVID narcissists. So it's yours. I wouldn't call them psychopaths. I think psychopathic people, you already would know that when by the age of 16. But just plain narcissism, you know, people who think that everything belongs to them. They think they are entitled to everything. They don't see other people's point of view. And that is something that we bred. It's something that we bred when we took discipline away. We created all these people who think they're entitled. And unfortunately, it's something that we have to live with now. So the only thing we can do now is to sort of learn how to recognize it, learn how to identify it, learn the tools that they use against you, know what to do, you know, to counter those tools. Just prepare yourself to be able to work with them. So, yeah, snakes in suits is the narcissistic personality types that we deal with in the boardrooms.
4: Geez, so how can employers and managers just look out for people with this kind of personality? And I wonder what risks actually can arise when leaders fail to recognize manipulative or deceptive behavior in the workplace.
5: Yeah, and that's the tricky thing, because you don't identify if you don't know what to look for. And believe you me, if they're good, they fool the best of us. Because most narcissists, the very dangerous one, look like very nice people. They come forward like, you know, you feel comfortable with them. They make you feel like you're important. They play you. So it's not this bombastic personality type, you know, this horrible, human being that shouts and screams. It's not that. That's not what I'm talking about. The dangerous one is the one that you actually like. And when you appoint this person, you're going to think you won the lotto because this is the most amazing person. And then the manipulation starts. So unfortunately, unless you are very well trained in that personality type, then they might fool you. So I'm actually busy writing a whole book now on narcissism, but I didn't want to do a training manual, so I'm writing a psychological suspense thriller. It's like a story, but it's in the real world. This is how it works in the real world, and this is how they are. They are these absolutely amazing people. This is what you see, you recognize. This is how you need to do it. So, yeah, you know, trying to, knowledge is power. So if you can teach yourself what to look for, you've got a slightly better chance.
4: Yeah. But do you get a sense, though, Dr. Grobler, that behavioral awareness is taken seriously in organizations, or do you get a sense that it's often overlooked?
5: No, it's often overlooked, unfortunately. People don't think it's important until it hits them in the face. So, no, it's not something that corporates actually focus on. And I think it's only something that's sort of becoming an issue now, and specifically in South Africa, where we're sitting with all this fraud. You know, people, you can literally go and get whatever certificate you want. You can purchase, unfortunately, in the underworld in South Africa. So everything is widely available to us. And believe you me, that people do it. They do it. They buy the qualifications that they need. They lie on their CVs, and we fall for it. And then a month, 2-3 months down the line, you, oh my word, how could I not see this? But if you don't do your proper vetting and your pre-employment, and you train your staff to know what human behavior is like, if you teach them profiling, if you teach them the basics that they need to know, it's not something we get taught in schools. Unfortunately, I would love to take children, you know, out of school before they go into the big bad world to sort of teach them everything I know about human behavior and profiling. But unfortunately, it's not something that we even get in our management training. It's just overlooked.
4: And are there any, like, non-verbal signals that can sort of reveal hidden intentions? Like if we've got managers listening to us now, employers who are thinking, oh my goodness, how do I even detect, such characters? Where do you start looking at? And are there any non-verbal signals to focus on?
5: Yes, there's millions of them. So we do teach people. So in our, just give you an indication, in our basic and advanced training, I think we cover close to 50 stress indicators. So where we teach you what to look for. If I can give you, for instance, one example, something like rapid eye movement. 16 blinks per minute is normal. Anything higher than that is not normal. So that's when the body goes into fight or flight. So we teach you what happens to your body when it goes into fight or flight. So the moment people are under pressure or they lie, then the body goes into fight or flight and certain things happen in your body. But unfortunately, we think that there should be that one thing, you know, that Pinocchio effect. Can I look at one thing? It's not that easy. You need to look at 3, 4, 5 clusters. If I can give you an indication, for instance, people can easily show up to 7 to 9 clusters in under a minute. That shows you that there's deception. But if we don't know what to look for, we overlook them. You know, when I start teaching people, they look at and they say, oh my word, I've seen someone do this so many times and I never realized that's what it is. It's just because we don't know. We don't have the knowledge. So, yeah, it's very easily teachable and trainable so that you know what to look for.
4: Sure, yeah. I'm now going to be watching people very closely. If I see more than 16 blinks per minute, then I know something is up. I've been hearing some people talk about the blueprint to human behavior, this training program. What's the purpose of it? How helpful is it?
5: Okay, so blueprint to human behavior is got three facets to it. So the first section is mind mastery. We don't understand the brain we were born with. We don't understand how it works. We don't understand how to make it work for us. We don't understand how to teach our intuition, how to make it stronger. We don't even know what it is and what causes it. We don't understand the difference between our conscious and subconscious brain and how we can make it work for us. So that's the one section of it. If you understand your brain and you understand your abilities, you are able to manipulate your physical body through your mind. So that's the one thing. Second thing is profiling. If I've got the capability as, let's say, for instance, a manager, a salesperson, to look at my client walking into the door and within under a minute, I can tell you exactly because of the features on his face, which is a 2,500-year-old science, and it's about 90% accurate. If I look at your face, I know exactly what your personality type is. I know how you want your information, what type of information, how much information. I know if you're introverted, extroverted, are you a good salesperson, are you not naturally a good salesperson. Everything sits on your face. It's like a map. So if you can learn how to read the map of people's faces, you can understand their personality. And then the third section is body language, but specifically knowing when people lie to you. I teach you all the stress indicators. I teach you what happens in your body when people lie, what to look for. So it gives you a very broad spectrum. We've got a basic four-hour training and a three-hour advanced, so you can do both. After the 7 hours, you are way further than what you were. And that gives you so much more of a fighting chance, you know, against people. And then obviously the narcissism is a totally separate thing that we also teach, just as important for people to know. So yeah, you can literally just go out, you know, it says that we don't understand things. So if we don't understand it, it falls short. We fall short. So knowledge is really power. Just make sure that you know how to do it.
4: And how do people get a hold of you then to for some people who may want to get this training?
5: So the easiest is possibly my Facebook page, Dr. Lizelle Grobler. My Kinesio Forensic is my company, that Facebook page. But the better one is the Dr. Lizelle Grobler. They can get in contact with me there. They can see the training sessions. They can contact me by email, my cell phone number. And we can work out a specific plan because not every corporate has got the same needs. You might have salespeople, you might have HR people, management, whatever it is that you want, you know, to cover, or you can just cover one section or two sections. So yeah, they can find me on my Facebook page or Instagram, TikTok, but Facebook is better.
4: So Dr. Lizelle Grobler there on Facebook, check it out. So once you then have this behavioral awareness, what are the benefits? How does it improve decision making, whether during hiring or during negotiations as well?
5: Well, I'm going to speak out of the mouth of so many of my clients who phoned me afterwards and said to me, my world has changed. You know, I had the South African Mediating South African Association for Mediators. I trained about 70 of them. You know how many of them came back to me? And that's psychologists, it's advocates, it's attorneys, it's social workers that started to mediate. And they said to me, it's a total new world. If that switches on, it's on. You will never get it off. You see things that you never saw. You understand people better. So, yeah, it's just, that's probably the best way to tell you is from the feedback from my clients. It's just like a whole new world opening up to you that you didn't know was existed. You know, it just helps you so much when it comes to people. It's unbelievable.
4: Yeah, and from your observation, are there a lot of people taking this up? Because I'm sure there are real life examples that demonstrate this importance of detecting behavioral inconsistencies. Like, this is that ability to read behavioral signals. That can be a leadership advantage in organizations.
5: Yes, I get so many corporates contacting me. Like, I had 130 property agents the other day in a conference. I had 80 farmers. You know, I was a bit scared of the farmers because they're very set in their ways and they do things this way, but they totally enjoyed it. They absolutely loved it. So I do a lot of corporates and I do a lot of big groups, like, big conferences. And the feedback that I get from people is just mind-blowing, that people didn't know things like that existed. And then afterwards, they want more and more and more, obviously. But, yeah, it's amazing. And people from all kinds, it doesn't matter what you do, we all work with people. If you're a teacher, if you're just a mother, it doesn't matter what you do. We all work with people.
4: I've got some messages here that have come from our listeners. Matlodi says, Clement, once people realize that you have them figured out, especially those in leadership positions, they mobilize others to participate in isolating you. They will even reward underperformers to accentuate their spite, but they do get exposed and fall from grace eventually. Temba also says, Clement, we're surrounded by snakes in suits and skirts in the workplace. They are cunning, deceptive, daring, and dangerous. Narcissists are good at flipping the script and playing victim where caught. And I'm just interested in your thoughts around what Matlodi said, that the challenge here is once you figure these kind of people out, especially if they're in leadership positions, then they start mobilizing others to then participate in isolating you.
5: Okay, so I've got a little belief that I really, I stick to that one. If I sit in an interview and I see that you are lying to me, unless it's an interrogation situation where I'm trying to catch you because I know that you've stolen something or whatever, that's a different situation. If I'm sitting with you in a social environment and I see that you are lying, I will never call you on it. Because if I call you on it now, it's exactly what he's saying. Now they're careful because now they know that you know. But if they don't know that you know, that makes you very dangerous. So silence is probably the biggest weapon you've got. You don't tell them that you know. Until you've got enough information that you can actually work with it. So you keep quiet. You're not going to run around and say to everybody, oh, he's lying. You don't do that. That's your secret power. That's your secret weapon. You keep it to yourself and you use it. But in doing that, you are able to protect yourself. Yes, I know what he's saying. It can be very uncomfortable in a corporate world, but be clever about it. Don't just run around telling people that, you know, that he's lying. You keep quiet and you just let them. The nice thing about this is if you give someone like that enough rope, eventually they will hang themselves.
4: Absolutely. Dr. Lizelle Grobler, thank you so much for joining us. This has been so insightful. She's a behavioral profiler and deception detection specialist. A lot of you are asking me to spell out her name because you have checked her on Facebook and some of you are struggling to find her. So Dr. Lizelle Grobler, Dr. Lizelle being L-I-Z-E-L-L-E, and then Grobler, G-R-O-B-L-E. Dr. Lizelle Grobler. Check her out on Facebook, on other social media platforms as well. As she said, it's quite easy to communicate with her from there on.
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8: Liesl van der Westhuizen and I are going to talk about the protective measures you need to put in place ahead of you participating in the Cape Town Marathon that is happening literally in a few weeks' time, the recovery strategy. But ahead of that, I've come across an interesting article on The Guardian that is talking about what they call rage workouts. And
9: I have been to a rage room before. That's where you smash stuff. But what's The Guardian saying is a rage?
8: So this rage workout would be an angry gym class, which apparently is a concept that is booming in the UK, with activities including pummeling tires with a sledgehammer. But questions are being asked whether it is quite as cathartic as people seem to think it might be. The question, you know, is it a high rep shoulder core workout, for example? The answer is yes, but it's a symbolism that counts. You should be hitting anything with that sledgehammer. Another asking, like my tumble dryer that just broke or the car that cut me up yesterday, how are you getting it?
9: Suggesting
8: somebody. I'm going to share the article with
9: Please,
8: you.
9: I'd love to.
8: This could be an interesting, I've never heard of this before.
9: Me neither. Now we're schooling each other. I see that it does release endorphins and apparently reduces stress hormones. So you do know I'm going to check this out and I will.
8: Do you think you will work that much harder if you are trying to let off steam? I know that there are people who go to the gym in order to de-stress, right? If it has been a very difficult day or they've had a fight or whatever the case may be, going to the gym is a way of them helping to maintain and to control. So I absolutely appreciate the value of gym in terms of that mental health, right? But if you're going there with the express intention of letting off steam, do you think that's going to be helpful for you?
9: I'm not too sure. I was at a boxing class on Saturday, and the lady next to me went, I had a really stressful week. I just come to this class to let off steam. And then afterwards she went, this really helps. So what happens is your brain, from a brain point of view, in that rage, you let off all the steam, you let go of everything. And then you can go back to, okay, this is it. Is it a fix-all, one session a week? No. You need to deal with that stress and that anger on a daily basis, not let it build up so that you release it in a class. It has its purpose, but from a mental health point of view and from a mental fitness point of view, we should be working on methods daily to let our stresses come down, let our emotions and regulate our emotions, as opposed to just going to that class. But it does have a benefit. But it's not a be-all and an end-all. It's not the final hopeful answer.
8: I wonder, would yoga not be more impactful in helping you de-stress? Because then you are taking that energy and you are refocusing it and repurposing it, as opposed to a rage, angry gym class where you almost... You're heightening it up, if you know what I mean.
9: I tell you what, I'm going to do all the research and then we're going to talk all about it, because I have a long monologue about that from a brain health and a coaching point of view. So we'll definitely look at it.
8: Very interesting indeed. We are days away, really, from the Cape Town Marathon, and everybody's getting ready for that marathon. You're advising that recover now already before you start running.
9: Yes, recovery is so important before the Sanlam Cape Town Marathon. 24th of May, also hands up on the WhatsApp line who's participating. Hands up if you're supporting. And as we head closer to the marathon, you should start tapering. Tapering means running less mileage, so and keeping your body from getting into fatigue. And actually that tapering, because a lot of friends of mine go, well, there's no point in tapering. I'm also training for Comrades and I'm also training for this. But right now, your focus is just Sanlam Cape Town Marathon. Your body should just be focusing on that and making sure that the mileage that you're doing is less and less and less according to what your coach is telling you. So you're coaching and you're running club and you know what's in your program. The biggest mistake runners make, especially heading up to the marathon, is let's quickly squeeze in one more long run. That adds fatigue, that adds stress, and it's not fitness. You're not actually gaining anything from that. So recovery is really important. And I got hold of Elton Davids that runs a recovery center at a venue called All My Sports, in Cape Town, just to tell us the importance of recovery ahead of the marathon.
10: 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My name's Elton Davids, the owner of All My Sports SA, based at Unit 3, Santos Park, 414 Fort Rekker Road, Maitland. Just thought I'd pop in and share a little bit of info about recovery. Often we think about recovery as the hardest part of our training, but it's actually the easiest part. It's the best part of the training. It clears the legs from all the lactic acid, softens the body, and prepares us for what's to come. There are multiple modes and methods, like massage, deep tissue massage, which should happen about minimum or maximum about 4 days, 3 to 4 days before your event, so your body has time to recover. Some people prefer a week in advance. You have compression boots, which feels like a blood pressure cuff and squeezes all the stiffness out of the legs. You have an ice bath, which should be a dip, not a chill zone. And then you have a sauna, which should be in a steam bar, a steam room. Those should be like 3 to 4 minutes max for the steam and the sauna. Ice bath, it's 30 to 45 seconds, maximum a minute, dip in, dip out. Body gets into a shock, it recovers, releases all the endorphins and helps the body recover. All of those we offer at our premises, 414 Fort Rekker Road. We have a special for Cape Town Marathon, three compression boot sessions, a 30-minute massage, and a compression boot session post Cape Town Marathon for R110. For more information, send me a WhatsApp on 082-468-0081. Elton Davids. Have a good day. Ciao.
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8: We're about 17 days away from the marathon, so that's just over 2 weeks. If someone has not managed to run and complete 42 kilometers by now...
9: You don't need to run 42 Ks for a 42K.
8: Okay.
9: So your training schedule, your big run, if this is your first marathon, your big run will be 42. You're not training, you're not doing a 42 in your training to a marathon. Everyone is different, so everyone's got different goals. A lot of people are using this ahead of Comrades or bigger events. What you're doing is what's in your training plan. So you should be on maybe 30, 32, 36, but running coaches, correct me if I'm wrong, and experts in the running field, but I do know you're not running a 42 before you get to a 42.
8: You see, if I were

0: You can run the distance.
1: You can run the distance. If you're working, and all the running clubs, everyone, they're working on that. They've all got the plans. They've got everything in place. And once you get there, then your body knows. You've trained really hard. This is, to train for a marathon is really tough. And already by now, you should be knowing what you're going to be eating on race day. You should already know what your body is doing. And you should know that you'll be able to do it in whatever, X amount of hours, plus, minus, and that. So you're not... Just from a fatigue point of view, if you're running a marathon before a marathon and you get into a marathon, you're going to be fatigued.
0: I hear you.
1: But your body and your brain knows. The
0: key thing is, don't do anything different.
1: No.
0: It is too late to buy new shoes or, you know, because you want a different color top or whatever.
1: Yeah.
0: If you are going to buy a different top, make sure it's the same cut and size as the one that you are used to running in, so that you don't add any unnecessary distress to the actual day.
1: So, and also test it out before that time. And then runner's anxiety is real. So when you start reducing your training, you start to get anxious, you start asking those questions now, going, I should run a 42 before a 42. Know your race plan. Know that you've done the work. And just allow yourself that visualization. I'm working with one or two athletes ahead of the marathon, and we work on a lot of visualization, calmly watching ourselves, pacing ourselves, planning the whole race in our mind, where you're going to fuel, what you're going to do at a certain spot. And then also, I will be at the vibe point at before the, apparently they call it the last 10Ks, which is the hardest 10Ks. I think there's a special name for it. I'm not too sure. I'll be at that vibe point emceeing along the route. So you will see me on those last 8Ks.
0: With warm potatoes, I hope.
1: Okay. I'm going to MC and hold the potatoes. So, yes, I'll have the potatoes, but the most important is I'll have the Vaseline and everything you'll need.
0: Fantastic.
1: I've got all the lines and the payoff lines to get you going. So I will be that MC on that last stretch, the Fantastic. Stretch of death, I think they call it.
0: We'll chat about it again, of course, ahead of that. We'll also chat about Walk the Talk. Entries are now open, but you're away for a couple of days and don't have to share the details now.
1: I'm going to Hong Kong.
0: The details are going to be shared when you are back.
1: Yes, we will tell you why when I'm back.
0: Safe travels.
1: Thanks, Africa.
0: Liesel van der Westhuizen isn't gone for a bit. She'll be back next week to reflect on the incredible experiences that she would have had abroad.
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4: Come for the Sharing Space. This is where we share our stories about whatever has happened at work, in our relationships, at home, at the funeral, wherever, while you were traveling. 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Just send me an email, please, to share your stories with us on cm@702.co.za. That's cm@702.co.za. So here's an email that we've received. I'm going to read it, and then afterwards, just get your thoughts. Have you been through the same situation? And if this listener is asking for advice, please feel free to give that advice by calling us or sending a WhatsApp voice note. Here we go. Hi, Clement and your listeners. I'm a single mom to two teenagers who go to one of the best schools in Gauteng. My husband is actually late, so I'm a widow. I have been raising our son and daughter alone since they were 12 and 14. They are now 15 and 17, respectively. I attend every single sport game that they have. I also attend my son's soccer games, which are almost always full of fathers. I have since made friends with some of the fathers while we attend these matches. But I have noticed that on the rare occasion that their wives come to these matches, they treat me like some kind of a threat. They are always cold and never as kind as their husbands. I have tried to befriend some of the moms, but I'm always met mostly with an unwelcoming attitude. One of the husbands actually told me that his wife does not want him talking to me at these events we attend for the kids. This shocked me because he seemed to suggest that it was the general attitude of other wives in the school. So my question to the 702 lenders is, and other single moms out there, is, do you endure the same treatment from

0: other women when you are single and around their husbands? And what would be the best way to raise this with these women, because we are always in the same space because of our children's activities? So that is the email we've received from Anonymous. I'd like to hear what your advice is. And have you been in this situation? If you are a single mom, do you endure the same treatment from other women when you are single and you're around their husbands? And I want to hear from the husbands as well. Have your wives raised issues about your own interactions with perhaps women who may be single in this context? You know, when you are at a soccer game and there's a woman there who is a widow, who's there to support her own children, are such women being seen as a threat of sorts? Give us a call on 011-883-0702. And how would you advise Anonymous to deal with the situation? Must she speak to the wives of these men and say, yo, I'm not interested in taking your man. I'm just here to support my kids. And some of these fathers we've met on the soccer pitch when we are there to support our children. Is this a thing that really happens? 011-883-0702. I'm going to take your WhatsApps as well on 072-702-1702. Let's talk.
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0: 20 minutes before 12 o'clock. Let's go to your calls. Get some advice from you and your experiences as well. This email I've read for you from Anonymous, who has got two young kids, well, two teenagers to be precise. They are now 15 and 17. And this mom says, I'm a widow. I lost my husband some time back. And sometimes I go and I attend, you know, sport games, you know, that to support my children. And this widow, this woman says, she also attends the son's soccer games, which is where almost always it's just full of fathers. So she has now formed relations with these fathers. But when these fathers then come with their wives to some of the games and their wives see that the fathers are close to the single woman, they sort of act weird towards her. And one of the fathers actually told her that, hey, my wife said she doesn't like it when you and I are talking at these events that we attend for our kids. So the suggestion that Anonymous got was, this is a position and attitude of most of these wives because they feel maybe somehow threatened. So Anonymous is asking, how does she deal with this? But also number two, like, do you also endure, is the question she asked. Do you also endure, if you're a single mom out there, do you endure the same treatment from other women when you're single and you're around their husbands? Let's start with your calls. Jerry, you are in Omonde. Good morning.
3: Good morning, Clement.
0: Hey, Tada.
3: This speaks to a number of issues. Number one, insecure. Our women are very much insecure. Number two, inferiority complex. Number three, fast issue. And over and above, there's an element of being bullied as well.
0: Mm-hmm.
3: I'm talking from experience. When I'm with my partner, I am not as free as I am when I'm alone with another counterpart. They bully us. We are afraid of them because, you know, it causes a big thing. To a point,
0: so are you not allowed to interact with single women just when you are with your wife?
3: Yes.
0: Even.
3: And many, a lot of men, it's an open line. You'll hear how many men.
0: Okay, but does it also apply on the other side, Jerry? Do you feel comfortable if your wife or your partner starts talking to other single men out there?
3: Yes. Personally, I don't have a problem.
0: Oh, you don't have a problem with that?
3: Personally, yes.
0: Okay.
3: But a lot of our women, number one, they control us. Number one, they bully us. And they've got it. First of all, sometimes they even look at who the person is. What is she driving? What is she wearing? They will ask you, why is this person not married? Where is the husband? As if you've got control over the other person's life.
0: Okay. Jeez, interesting, Jerry. Let's hear what the other listeners think. Thank you for your call, Jerry, and for sharing your experience with us. He's calling us from Omonde. Is that really the situation? Obviously, insecurities are not like a thing that only women have or only men have. That's just across the board. I'm very certain there are some men out there who are very uncomfortable when their own wives or girlfriends are busy hanging out at soccer games or talking to other single men. But I want to know what your experience is. And how do you think Anonymous needs to deal with this? Let's go to your WhatsApps.
4: No, Anonymous. I think just like there is a bro code around certain things, there is a code around this sort of thing. I think that your boundaries need to be reinforced. And if men are telling you that their wives are uncomfortable, I think you need to draw back a little bit and, yeah, stay in your lane.
5: Clement, the 702 listeners and the producers, it is all about territory. It has nothing to do about anything else, but all about territory. These women are marking their territory, and they don't want a single mom or a single lady to always be in the presence of their husbands, whether they are there or not, is territory. That's how most women are.
0: But then what? Okay, can you imagine what single women out there are going through then? Like, or even widows? Because now you're always going to be seen as, what are you doing sitting closer to my husband? Oh, what were you doing talking with my husband when you guys were busy watching our children play soccer? I'm just worried about the perception that then exists around these women, because some of them come to the soccer games. Some of them come to whatever game, rugby, tennis, and sometimes they sit and, you know, parents socialize. So sometimes they start having a conversation with some of these men or husbands who may be there to support their children as well. So what must they do? So because they are single women or they are widowed, they must always separate themselves from the rest of the parents, unless those fathers are there with their wives, because otherwise it's going to look weird. Yeah, I don't know. It just sounds a bit weird to me. More of your WhatsApps after the break. It's 14 before 12.
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6: Good morning, Clement and fellow listeners. I don't agree that there's a woman who can just sleep and wake up and have a problem that the husband is talking to a widow or any other single woman out there. There's a reason behind it. You know, because men, if I may say men, but yeah, most of them, they're not even men. They're just grown up small boys who still think that, no, they have all the passport to play the field. And when I is a woman, you must just keep on forgiving them. There's a reason behind it. And have a problem that you are helping a boy child. There is no way. And even these males, they've got an issue. If now I'm going to be around a good-looking single guy, he's going to have an issue with that.
0: But then take issue with, I hear what you're saying, but then take issue with your husband. So the single woman who hasn't done anything, hasn't flirted with your wife, they can be treated and ostracized and treated as if they are like some terrible woman who's here to just steal their man. Deal with your husband at home. But to show some weird attitude towards this woman just because they spoke once with your husband, and whenever you know your husband sometimes does this with single women, she mustn't pay the price for that. And I understand why you would want to be cautious around it. But I'm just saying, why are you then being snacks towards this woman as if she's the one that has betrayed you? No, your husband has betrayed you before. So deal with, this is like, you know, when people find out that their husbands or partners are cheating, or their wives, whatever the case is that they're cheating, they go and beat up the person whom their partner was cheating with. I find that ridiculous. Like, here's your man, deal with him. Here's your woman, deal with her. She was a willing participant there. Why are you going to go and attack the next person as if your own partner is somehow immune from some level of responsibility? Hey? Taboho, you are in Alberton. What are your thoughts? Hi.
7: Clement, great show.
0: Thank you.
7: Not as always. men are genuine hunters.
0: Mm-hmm.
7: It's a given fact. Women know each other better than they know us, and we know each other better than we know women. Clement, if an opportunity came by, she's a widow, she's single. Clement, get to shy one or two, because I see you, Kora, she's always coming alone, she's got no husband. Yes, I'm married, and don't get me wrong, I respect my marriage. But it's natural for men who are
0: whatever. You can't respect your marriage and still think it's okay to go and be with another woman when you've left your own woman, mother of children, in the house.
7: This is the uncomfortable truth. Men do it all the time. We've became a society. The truth of the matter is, we know who are sharp.
0: So why don't we have a conversation with then our wives then, Taboho, and say, yo, the reality is, as a man, I'm a hunter. So if I'm going to be around single women, I'm going to take my chances with them. You must know that, so that your wife can make a decision whether or not they still want to be part of this marriage or partnership. Because now you're deciding for themselves. Like you're going out, because when you married them, you never said, one, you are someone who's going to have other women out there that are single that you go after. You never said that. So if the rules are changing, how about you give them the option so that they can choose whether to go, okay, my husband, Taboho, I hear you, Baba, I will stay even when you do that. Or if that's what you're going to do out there and you can't control your nature as a man, as a hunter, then I'm sorry, I'm out.
7: Yeah, true, and I get where you're coming from, Clement, but which normal woman would want to accept that after a couple of years of marriage?
0: Yeah, but
7: because how they build, if we have the conversation, their instinct would be,
0: would you be okay with your wife going out there and finding some widowed husband? Is that same as a widower? Would you be okay with your wife finding widowers or single men out there and also lenaba shy?
7: No, Clement, of course I wouldn't. But I get what happens in Vegas. Stays in Vegas.
0: Debza, awa.
7: Debza. Hey, sir.
0: Go flowers. Get flowers right now. Go home. Give them to your wife and just chill, okay? Thank you, brother. Thank you for your contribution, Debza in Alberton.
8: Hi, Clement. No, mommy must just stay away. She must just stay away. Akaso khono dila le the insecurities of other women. Stay away, try on match days, bring friends, bring families. And anyway, the husbands are greeting you. Chances are that's enough. Stay away, Anonymous. You can't deal with those insecurities. Anyway, they can still be single any day. You can be divorced, you can be a widow, they can be like you. So you're not contagious.
9: Good morning, Clement, and your listeners. I attended most of my kids' matches. I only have boys. I alone, because my husband was busy most of the time. So I went there alone and to cheer up my boys. I will advise the lady to pay more attention to what she's there for and less attention to the spectators. And then she will see no attitude. If it means no greeting, don't greet them. So you're not going to die for not greeting those men. Just be there with your kids and ignore the rest of things.
10: Good morning, Clement. I'm a single mother of two as well. Sometimes it does happen that you come across wives that are insecure. But for me, I feel like whenever I come across a wife that is insecure, I know for a fact that she knows her husband. That's all. Otherwise, I befriended male and later I befriended their wives, and the relationship or the friendship is very good. And as soon as I see a happy opening wife, I know for a fact that this is a good man. He's taking care of this woman. That's why this woman is not even insecure around me. So, yeah, I do have friends that I met through their husband. And in fact, my late best friend, I met him through her husband, and my loyalty gravitated towards her. Even now, other female friends that I have, I met them through their husbands, you know. So it depends with the men. So I believe that the woman that is insecure, it's because of she knows her man. Mm. That's all.
0: Sure. On the WhatsApp line, Norma says, Clement, the same thing happened to my mother when my father passed away. She was treated badly by the church women. Sometimes women can be mean. They bully others and feel insecure about themselves. Another one says, Clement, may the lady learn to read the room as a widow, a single woman. I'm sure there are other women going alone. She can make friends with them. We black people don't trust, i.e. from experience. May she ask God to give her wisdom and get women friends. Black married women are traumatized. May she also not hurt herself. What? Oh my goodness. What? Another one says, Clement, I've been a single mom since pregnancy. I've always attended Father's Day events as the only mom. Her friends now assume that I'm gay as I'm at the father's events, a rugby fanatic, and have my own toolkit and do my own DIY. Perhaps moms don't have an issue. Assumptions that I'm gay, one, but also two, they're never there. So no threat at all. And three, they're aware that I'm not interested in dating. And maybe that is, Nicole, maybe that's why there's not much issues with you, because you've made it clear that you're not interested in dating. But then this woman has never made it clear to these wives that I'm interested in dating. So where do they get the idea that she could be such a threat?
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2: With a wrap of your eyewitness news, I'm Puleng Maake. The Constitutional Court has declared invalid a parliamentary rule that requires the National Assembly to vote on whether to adopt a Section 89 panel report or not. The Apex Court says this is inconsistent with the Constitution. Section 89 independent panels are established to determine whether there's a prima facie evidence that a state president may have breached his oath of office. Friday's concourse ruling says the National Assembly must rewrite this particular rule to say that if the panel report finds sufficient evidence of wrongdoing against the president, the matter must be referred to an impeachment committee. Meanwhile, Parliament says it notes and respects the Constitutional Court judgment that set aside the National Assembly's decision to not investigate the Parapara scandal. The Apex Court on Friday ruled that Parliament's failure to adopt the Section 89 panel report on the Parapara saga in 2022 was both irrational and invalid. During the sixth administration, the Section 89 panel found that President Cyril Ramaphosa may have violated his oath of office in connection with the 2020 theft of foreign currency at his Limpopo farm and the alleged cover-up of that incident. Now, legal practitioners before the North Gauteng High Court over legal sectors transformation framework have pointed to government as one of the drivers of disparities in the profession. They say the bulk of government's legal work continues to go largely to white-owned law firms, four of which are challenging the legal sector code of good practice. The firm insists they are not opposed to transformation and argue the case is about the rule of law. They have asked the court to confine itself in the Constitution and not what they describe as an attempt to justify an irrational and unlawful code. Staying in the courtrooms, the corruption case against former Public Enterprises Minister Malusi Gigaba and former Transnet executives has been postponed to the 10th of July to allow the defense to consult with their clients. Gigaba and his co-accused, including former Transnet chief executives Siyabonga Gama and Brian Molefe, appeared briefly in the Johannesburg High Court on Friday. The case centers on Transnet's multi-billion rand locomotive procurement program aimed at expanding and modernizing South Africa's rail network. The state alleges that tender processes were manipulated and that three contracts were irregularly awarded, causing losses of billions of rands to Transnet. The alleged offenses were committed between November 2010 and May 2014 during Gigaba's term as Public Enterprises Minister. And in the Western Cape, the Cape Town Disaster Risk Management Centre has been placed on high alert for another cold front expected to make landfall in parts of the province from Sunday. An orange level 6 alert was issued by the South African Weather Service for disruptive rainfall and flooding in low-lying areas. Another warning was issued for damaging winds and waves, posing a danger to navigation at sea. A look at your weather. A fine Saturday in store for Gauteng. Johannesburg drops to overnight lows of 3 degrees, peaking at 18, Pretoria 6 and 21, Vereeniging 3 and 19 degrees, and Cape Town can expect clear skies with some clouds from the afternoon and a gentle northwester at a low of 13 and a high of 20. The top story in EWN, the Constitutional Court has declared invalid a parliamentary rule that requires the National Assembly to vote on whether to adopt a Section 89 panel report or not. And that's a wrap of your eyewitness news.
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